0: Sports app, the Odyssey app, Sirius XM, channel 375, and hundreds of local affiliates throughout North America. The talk and text line to join the show, 310-840-4910. We've talked a lot so far. Opened up with the USA win last night against Bosnia. Your overall thoughts on the game? Did you watch the game? Because 24 million people did, and it peaked at 32 million. So I guess 32 million people watched it, which is a record for the most watched U.S. soccer telecast in the English language in U.S. TV history. I know that was wordy, but like, just think about it. It makes sense. Basically, the most watched English language. I'm not going to say it again. It was the most watched soccer game, basically ever. Basically, you know what,
1: that, ever. That's a good point, though, because how many people, too, are watching on, like, Telemundo as well? Because that floods the timeline as well. Like, the Spanish call of the Tillman free kick, electric. Absolutely electric. So, you had an average of 24 and a half million watching the Fox broadcast. That's not even counting all the people that were watching on Telemundo, too. So, I never even considered that, but that's a great point. But yes, anybody who hasn't heard that Spanish call of Tillman's free kick goal, highly recommend. Just terrific.
0: Yeah, and there's a lot of people that watch on Telemundo. A lot of Spanish, you know, first language Spanish-speaking folks here in the U.S., like, they probably definitely watch Telemundo. I dated a Colombian girl in high school, and the one time I went over and they were watching soccer, they're watching on Telemundo because, like, they speak Spanish first. So, it's like, why wouldn't you? And also, all the Telemundo and Spanish-speaking announcers make every goal feel like it's, like, the best goal ever, but, like, especially for that one.
1: Yes.
0: They act as if, like, imagine if we watched a baseball game, and every pitch, the TV announcer acted like it was going to be a home run before the batter swung the bat. Like, that's what it's like when you have those free kicks. And he's like, and Tillman! And then, like, the shot could have got blocked, or he could have sent it eight rows into the stands, and he would have been like, ooh! But instead, it scores, and so you get the goal, which is phenomenal every time you hear it.
1: So good, man. I just realized, too, I'm going to be back with you on Monday night, so we'll be sweating out that USA-Belgium game together. So that we'll have to cook up like a same game parlay throughout the show. Cause, you know, we'll get some good prices. The fact Balogun isn't playing, Pulisic will be the favorite, but, you know, we could get some good prices on like a Weston McKinney or, you know, maybe like one of those defensemen coming in for a header, like the captain Tim Ream or somebody. Like, you know, Pat, like somebody is going to step up and score a goal that nobody's expecting. It's just going to be that kind of game. So I can't wait for that on Monday, man.
0: If a defender does score, it would probably be Anthony Robinson because he takes some free kicks and he also, like, I could see him getting in the box for a header as well. Yeah. All right. You're getting me excited already. All right, Peach. I'm glad that I'll have you for Monday. Monty says, give me a Sebastian Berhalter goal. That's what we started the show with. Did you watch the game? What were your thoughts? Was the Balogun red card BS? PJ and I tend to think so. Letter of the law would say it was a red card. You can make a lot of challenges. A lot of tackles look like red cards if you play them in super slow motion. The thing that pissed me off the most was that Messi literally had the same exact kind of tackle in Argentina's first group stage game. No yellow card, let alone a red. So it was the hypocrisy. Like, what? It's one rule for Messi and different for everybody else. That's what frustrated me. But then, yes, as we turn the page towards Monday, USA versus Belgium in Seattle, 8 p.m. Eastern. How confident are you that the U.S. beats Belgium on Monday? And, you know, to allude to what Monty said in our show chat, I do think, PJ, we're talking about no Balogun. What's the change that gets made? If I'm Pochettino, I keep going back and forth. Actually, I don't know. I don't know. Do you put Pulisic as striker or you keep him in his normal spot on the left wing and then you'd have Ricardo Pepi play striker. But if you have Pulisic as striker, I think you probably get the better overall lineup because you'd have Sebastian Berhalter play on the wing. And I think that's probably the better thing, but I don't know. So many of these knockout stage games, it's about not making a mistake in the first half and having the change or the substitution or the tactical change necessary to you if you need to make it. And so I feel like that would be the thing. Put Pulisic, keep him on the wing. That's where he's at his best. And if the U.S. gets down 1-0, you can put him at striker if you feel desperate.
1: It's going to be interesting. I just, the fact that we have such a good coach that knows what he's doing and elevates the team, I trust him. Whatever Poch thinks will work, I just, you know, you got to trust him. We deserve that. I mean, you know, he's earned that much so far. He's been unbelievable how he's gotten this team to play at the level that they're playing at. So that'll be the big talking point. That'll be all the, you know, discussions on the pregame shows, and everybody will wait to see what that starting 11 looks like. The substitution patterns are going to be key as well. But yeah, man, as great as Poch has been throughout this tournament, he's got to work his magic. As Portugal looked like they were in there, but Croatia survived again. So we got a 0-0 game there. Pat, I got a great question for you, though, that I just thought of.
0: Let me hear it.
1: And hopefully we get some callers that chime in. Maybe Brandon, Monty, Peyton, if they want to chime in as well. Would you rather see your favorite four professional sports teams? So are you an Islanders or a Rangers fan?
0: I'm an Islanders fan.
1: Would you rather see the Knicks, Yankees, Giants, and Islanders all win a championship within the next decade, or would you rather see the U.S. win this World Cup?
0: Oh, I mean, come on. As much as I like rooting for the U.S., that's not even close. I already got the Knicks. If I get a Yankees World Series and a Giants Super Bowl, and then the Islanders win the Cup on top of that, I mean, holy crap. I feel like I'll never be able to complain about a sports game again. Like, I'll be set. It'd honestly be kind of boring. It'd be kind of boring. And I remember as a kid, the Yankees, the dynasty, I was very young. Those are my very first formative memories of sports. And I was like, wow, like that's why there's so many obnoxious, arrogant Yankee fans. Like people like my age that grew up and you just knew nothing but championships. And so like, if I got all four of my teams to win a title, that's all I would need. But if sweeten the pot, PJ, then if Notre Dame wins a national championship in football, then that is it, man. That is it. Yeah, no, I'd rather see all that than the U.S. win a World Cup. I'm sorry. Like, I'm patriotic, but come on. I want my sports fandom to come first.
1: So, all right, so you take the Knicks away. Would you rather see the U.S. with the Yankees, or would you rather get the Giants and the Islanders? If you could only have two, which one would you rather have?
0: Yankees and the Yankees and the USA winning the World Cup, or Giants and Islanders? Oh man. If you told me so, and the Islanders are like they're last. Now again, it's been the longest out of any of those other teams. The Knicks fresh, the Yankees 2009, the Giants 2008, 2012. That's a good one. That's where it gets tough.
1: Okay. So that's how we frame the question. Yep.
0: I would say, all right, I'll give you that. I'd say Yankees and Team USA winning a World Cup.
1: Ooh. Okay. Okay.
0: What about you?
1: So let's see. If I was going Orioles, Team USA, Caps, and Ravens, man, that is tough. I think I would agree. I think I'd go Orioles and Team USA because I've seen
0: the Caps and Ravens, right?
1: Yeah, and I'm a Wizards fan. I've seen the Caps and Ravens win one. Although, man, we need to get Lamar one. It'll crush me if he doesn't win one. But the Orioles, I don't think I'll ever see them win it. And obviously, I don't think I'll ever see the U.S. win a World Cup. So both of those things happen. I think I got to take both of those. So I would agree with you.
0: Orioles and Team USA. Yeah, that's a tough combo. I don't know if you could beat that one.
1: I agree.
0: Let's get producer Cubs. Brandon Combs in the mix. Combs, so you got your Bears, your Cubbies won one in 2016. You got your Bulls, which you saw plenty of with Jordan. And then you got the Blackhawks, which you also seen plenty of, although not in a while. Mm-hmm. So let's say Team USA and a Cubs World Series, or in the next decade, you get a Bulls NBA title, a Blackhawks Stanley Cup. No, it would have to be the Bears. It would have to be the Bears and Team USA, or you get another Cubbies World Series, a Bulls NBA title, and a Blackhawks Stanley Cup. What are you taking?
2: Look, for me, I live and die by the Cubs. So I would rather see the Cubs win another World Series and never see any of the other teams in Chicago win.
1: Wow.
2: Yeah. So that would be, so that one's easy for me. If it was PJ's original question, I'll tell you exactly what I told you guys in the chat. If I get all four of my teams to win a title, you could disband the United States.
1: Like, coming from a guy who served in the military.
2: Yeah. Look, the Team USA soccer winning. No chance in the hell would I ever choose Team USA soccer over any of my four major sports teams.
0: You could have England retake over the country and we'll be,
2: yes,
0: we'll be colonies.
2: Yeah. I'll start drinking tea with my pinky up.
1: Brandon, you say
2: my pinky.
1: You say that now, and I don't disagree with you. Like, I don't think there's any world that you would treat the USA title in, you know, the same world as those other four. But mm-hmm. what that would do to the country and how insane it would be. Like, I don't even think we understand the impact that we can't comprehend what that, like, where do you have the parade? Do you just have one in every major city? Like, what does that look like? None of us even know. I mean, what do you even do? You know what I mean?
2: It would bring the country together for sure. It would be great for the country. Look, to see something like that would be cool because it's something that, you might never see again and nobody's ever seen before, right? So like something like that would be cool to watch. But if you're making me choose, like the US is never winning a soccer. Like I could care less. Like this
0: I think you would probably luck out. I think you'd have to have the parade in the nation's capital.
1: Right? I would think. I mean, I would think if you're gonna have it anywhere, that would probably be the spot. So I would agree. It'd be really interesting to see what they do. I mean, they definitely get honored at the White House. They definitely go on Good Morning America. They do all those sorts of things that the Olympic hockey team did. But yeah, man, I think that the big one would be in DC, but then I bet you like a couple of these cities maybe, you know, welcome like their hometown players, right? So like, Kristen Pulisic is from Pennsylvania. So maybe you have something in like Philly, or Weston McKinney's from Texas. So you have something in Dallas, whatever it may be. But yeah, that's interesting. I wonder what would happen.
0: Well, yeah, I mean, men's hockey won the gold medal. They went to the White House, but they didn't have a parade, right?
1: Correct. They did not have a parade, but also because they had the season starting up too, you know,
0: True. That's true. That was literally like 3 days later, right?
1: Yeah, they had to get right back to it.
0: Oh, real good chance for Croatia. Croatia's on the board.
1: Come on. Yes. Come on.
0: Ivan Perisic.
1: Off of a
0: cross that found its way to the back of the box, and Perisic just slots it home coolly. Oh, I mean, boy. Ronaldo and Portugal on the ropes.
1: We talked about this, man. It was all Portugal early, first 30, 35 minutes. They were peppering the goal. They were missing great opportunities. And then this second half, it's really been Croatia. I mean, these last 5-6 minutes, their counterattack's been great, and they finally get one home. So like you said, pressure is on for Cristiano Ronaldo and Portugal. Let's see what BetMGM currently has as the live lines for Portugal to advance. So the draw is plus 190. Let's see, to qualify, currently off the board right now. So we'll have to see what that is.
0: I think they're reviewing this. They're going to see if Perisic was offside, but I think he's good because I think the first pass he was, but it wasn't to him. And then everybody got onside for the cross. So this should stand. This should definitely be a goal. And Ivan Perisic, looks like he definitely has given Croatia a 1-0 lead in the 55th minute.
1: Yep. So if you like Portugal to come back and win this game, win this match, whether it be regulation, extra time, penalty kicks, plus 125 to advance to the next round.
0: Wow. PJ, isn't it crazy? And I played soccer, but I played in high school, so I felt like it wasn't like this. But like, you get to these knockout stages of these major tournaments, and I feel like not necessarily every game, but I feel like so many games, both teams are so conservative in the first half. They don't want to make a mistake. You see so many nil-nil first halves. And then the second half, it's like immediate. It's like, all right, let's be aggressive. And then we get like, you know, you get two goals, if not more, in the second half. It's crazy to me how that happens so often. I understand it. But That's crazy. All right, let's get to the phone calls here. 310-840-4910. PJ started a very, very good question and a good thread here if you want to get in on it. Would you rather your favorite teams, your favorite sports teams of your city, win a title or Team USA to win the World Cup this year? Let's go to Chance, who is from Bama. He is on line one, next up on BetMGM tonight. Chance, what's up?
3: So, born in Alabama, raised in Western New York, back in Bama now, man. Father from down here.
1: Are you Roll Tide or War Eagle, Chance?
3: Oh, I'm Roll Damn Tide. Roll Damn Tide, man.
1: Right answer.
3: Roll Damn Tide. This is the mecca of college football. We are the greatest, and there is no debate, the greatest college football team of all time, and there's no debate on this either. We have the two greatest college football in the Bear and Nick Saban. People admire us or they hate us, but they have to respect us because we are the greatest. But anyways, so the only thing I love more than the Crimson Tide is my Buffalo Bills and Buffalo Sabres. So let's say soccer was my favorite sport. I don't care. I bet 99.9999 of all Buffalo fans would say the same thing I'm saying. I'd give my left testicle to win a Stanley Cup, or even more importantly, a Super Bowl. I mean, I would love for the soccer team to win gold. Man, that'd be awesome. That'd be cool, man. It'd be great for our country. It'd be really awesome. But man, we have not won Jack Dilly. You know what? And we've four straight Super Bowls. Are you kidding? Wide right. Brett Hall's foot was in the crease. Just so much BS. Josh Allen, man, he's our best chance we've had, man. And I think we're going to get there, but man, like I said, I'm not joking. Just give me one and I'll be content. You can take the testicle. I don't need it. I got enough kids. Give me nice. A Bills or Sabres title, please.
1: All right. Love it.
0: That's Chance. Fair. Good stuff, man. Good That's stuff, fair, Chance. Pat. Appreciate the call.
1: I mean, can you blame him as a Buffalo fan? Like, totally, no. Totally makes sense. I would agree with them.
0: And I'm assuming Chance mentioned he has kids, so he doesn't need that testy anymore. So I'm assuming he was alive for the four Bills Super Bowls, late 70s, early 80s, right? It was, what, 79, 80, 81, 82? If I'm not mistaken. Oh, no, actually, no, that was 90s.
1: Later?
0: 90s. 91 to 94.
1: Mm-hmm.
0: Why did I think it was the early 80s? Yeah, so I'm assuming Chance was alive and saw all four of those. I can't imagine being alive for something like that, and now it's been 30 years, and your team hasn't even gotten back, let alone won one.
1: I know.
0: I mean, jeez.
1: Well, and then
0: Croatia nearly scored again.
1: Wow, dude, they are cooking. All the
0: they did score, but I didn't see who it was. It was way offside, so it was 2-0, but it was ruled off for offsides. He was way off, and then they just ripped a shot at the goal. And wow, I must have missed this. I guess about a minute ago, Portugal hit the crossbar. So we got action flying left and right here, PJ.
1: Love it. Love it. Yeah, I mean, this, look, we both agreed that Morocco-Netherlands was our favorite game around a 32. Lived up to the hype. Absolute banger of a game. Brazil-Japan, terrific.
0: To be fair, this game wasn't set in stone yet when we did those rankings. Right. This game was not set yet, because I would have absolutely picked this.
1: You're right. You're right. Yeah, because I was going to say, this definitely would have been in the top five for sure, with Modric and Ronaldo. Portugal too, or I should say Croatia in this Modric era, has been so solid in these knockout round turns. I mean, they made it to a World Cup final 8 years ago. So they're really, really tough to deal with in these knockout round matches. And Portugal's finding that out, Pat. So they got 30 minutes and change here with stoppage time to try and find the equalizer.
0: And I think they will. I mean, again, just the nature of this tournament, I did think Croatia was good enough to get a tie at worst in regulation, but something tells me it's not going to be Ronaldo. Something tells me that Portugal is going to step up and find a game tying goal. I mean, we got a long way to go. They're in the 60th minute, so they'll have the hydration break, but you know, you probably get a minimum of 5 minutes of stoppage time, if not longer. So you got about at least 36, 37 minutes of real time still to go in this game. But it is 1-0 Croatia. Ivan Perisic

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1: Arabia for the last 3 years, but man, that was a great cross. And if he's on, the way he trapped that and then just chips it, flicks it right over the goalie's head, I think the check is over. Or actually, no, they're checking it right now.
2: Oof. That was beautiful. Oh, that was a
1: The check is over. Goal. He's offside. Wow.
2: Oh, that's really, it's just one of these kinds of games, man, for Portugal, where they're doing everything but scoring.
1: Yeah.
2: And it's been
1: all right,
2: a while.
1: We'll take a break.
2: Yeah, they didn't score against Colombia either. So, you know, it's just like they're pressing for sure, but they're getting close.
1: We will take a short break. When we come back, we will talk about all the smaller NBA free agency moves. You know, we've already had 3 or 4 blockbuster trades, but there has been a flurry of moves that are going to make a big difference when we get going here in a couple of months. So we'll talk about them, all the ones you might have missed and the implications on them. We'll get you another update on Croatia, Portugal, 310-840-4910. And I think PJ started a really good conversation starter. Would you rather have your favorite sports teams win a title in the next 10 years or watch Team USA win the World Cup here in the next couple of weeks? 310-840-4910. I'm Pat Boyle. He's PJ Glasser. 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
10: Westwood One Sports. I'm Pat Boyle. He's PJ Glasser. Phone number to join the show, 310-840-4910. That's 310-840-4910. What a wild last 5 minutes it's been in this Portugal-Croatia game. So before the break, we had Ivan Perisic score for Croatia to put him up 1-0. And then 10 minutes later, Cristiano Ronaldo scored what appeared to be his first ever goal in a knockout stage game in the World Cup. This guy has scored, what, how many goals? Over 100 goals, if I had to guess. Off the top of my head, I think I want to say it was like 120, but that sounds maybe like it would be too much. It sounds like maybe it would be too many. But anyway, the guy has scored all the goals you could imagine. Not one has ever been in a World Cup knockout stage game. So he scores. It gets ruled off for offsides. Not even a minute later, Portugal gets a corner. And we get a penalty after a VAR review. Croatia defender, I didn't see who it was, pulls down a Portugal attacker. And the referee goes to the VAR board. And once they do that, once they're checking for a penalty and they call the referee over, you got to imagine they're going to get a penalty. And sure enough, and it was a good call, PJ. I mean, they literally grabbed him from behind and kind of like pulled him down as he's going for a header. And so they give Portugal a penalty. Ronaldo takes it. I was just saying to you guys, he always goes bottom left corner, or almost always, and the Croatia goalie had to have known that, and Ronaldo just goes right down the middle, beats Dominic Livakovic, and we have a tie game after all. 1-1 in the 71st minute. They just took the hydration break. Ronaldo, first ever World Cup knockout stage goal, and I got to imagine when he hit the celly, everybody in that stadium hit the soo.
11: Yes. That's one of my favorite moments of the tournament so far, was when they were playing Uzbekistan in Houston and he scores that first one and he runs over to the corner. He does a celebration. Everybody, all 70,000 people at the same time, well, whoa. And I was like, ooh, that's pretty dope. So pretty cool. Again, they lose. This is his last World Cup game. So if this is the way he goes out to score in his final game, that'd be pretty cool. Also, if you're the keeper, Pat, it's a shame that, you know, he didn't play FIFA with me growing up, because I didn't know how to move the goalie when the computer was taking penalty kicks. So my goalie just would have stayed right down the middle and I would have saved that thing. But good. Sometimes, you know, the element of surprise. The keeper thought, like you said, he was going to that lower corner. He dives and Ronaldo just puts it right down the middle and we got a 1-1 game.
10: Wait, by the way, I was right. He had 145 goals. So that's his 146th goal for Portugal in, you know, playing for Portugal. And that was the first one in a World Cup knockout stage. And if I got to imagine, Ronaldo's 41. I think he first played in the World Cup when he was like 17. So this is his, what, sixth World Cup, seventh World Cup? Never scored a knockout stage goal before just now. That's crazy at 41 years old. Wait, so PJ, you never knew how to move the freaking goalie playing FIFA for a penalty kick?
11: Dude, I had no idea. I tried.
10: You didn't ever look at the controls?
11: I don't know. Probably not. I'm sure I did, and then, you know, I forgot, or I was just too lazy, whatever the case may be. But I could not figure it out. It was the same thing in Madden with the onside kicks. I couldn't figure out how to do the surprise ones. Like there was a portion in Madden when you could line up like you were kicking it deep, but you could hit the surprise onside kick. And people online would do that to me all the time, and I had no idea how to do it. And those are the two things I'll always remember, Pat. Surprise onside kicks and not being able to use the goalie on penalty kicks. Didn't know how to do either.
10: And I mean, you never thought maybe to just, you know, hit up the old Google machine and try to get an answer? I know this is probably before the days of Reddit, but
11: I think 13-year-old PJ or 11-year-old PJ was a lazy guy and he just didn't want to do all that, was probably my guess. So no, I probably should have, Pat, but I didn't.
10: Monty in our show chat says, PJ, let me know when you want to get smoked in FIFA.
11: Oh, Monty, I will. I will dust Monty in FIFA. Absolutely dust him, Monty. Monty can use... Monty goes, no shot. I have a feeling Monty's actually low-key pretty good at FIFA. Now, are we playing... Monty, are we playing, like, you know, international randoms or... Are you picking like your club team that you would use? Like what are we playing in FIFA? I mean, are the rules?
10: When I play somebody, I would always allow, I think you should let the person choose whatever team they want to choose. I mean, outside of like, you know, there's like the all 11 team of all time with like Pele and Messi and Ronaldo and those guys. Sure. Like, I think any club team or any international team should be in play. When you do randoms, one guy can, they got Drake's at the game, by the way. One guy can get screwed. You get like India and somebody else gets Argentina or Spain or whatever. And then it's like, that's not fair.
11: Agreed.
10: Monty said, agreed. Whoever you want, you could pick first and I'll pick someone at a similar level.
11: Okay.
10: Wow. He's really talking confident, Peach.
11: Monty, he feels strong about his FIFA game. Monty, if you had to compare your FIFA skill to a team in this tournament right now, what would you say your team is? Because if you're Spain or France, then I'm a little worried. But if you're like, you know, Morocco, then I feel like I can hold my own. So
10: I wonder. But you never know. Sometimes Monty said, I'm the U.S. Wow.
11: Okay, that's fair. And you know what? I'm about the same. So I'm putting the draw on Monty and I's match at about plus 150. And I think we got a hell of a banger.
10: I would destroy both of you guys. Really? I was,
11: you're good. I'm FIFA
10: a lunatic. I was a lunatic when I was even recently, even like before when I was living with my two best friends,
11: mm-hmm.
10: me and my best friend, we would play FIFA till ungodly hours on certain nights. Oh, it was bad.
11: Dude, Croatia.
10: Yeah, Croatia nearly just ripped one in on a volley. But, like if you ever play online, you know, you start in like Division 10, you work your way up to Division 1. Like we would go, like we would win Division 1, like win the league, like over and over and over again. So I don't want to be arrogant, but if that doesn't tell you what kind of quality of player you're going up against, like you guys can play it out for second and third place. And then, you know, when you want to get, when you want to, you know, find out who your daddy is, you play me.
11: That's what it sounds like. Monty and I, you know, we're the USA-Belgium game, and then we're just, you know, vying for the right to lose to Spain is what I'm hearing pretty much. So we'll see. No, but Pat, this Portugal-Croatia game, holy smokes, is it good? When I get a text from my dad telling me that this Portugal-Croatia is some game, you know we got a good ones on our hand. So he is enjoying it for sure. And I agree with them. This game, the back and forth action is just, I mean, we both bet the draw, so we're obviously rooting for that. And we both got Croatia to advance, so rooting for that as well. But how can you not want extra time and penalty kicks in this game? Because it is just so good, man. So good.
10: Nearly another goal there for Croatia. Another chance that could have been a goal as well. Portugal's been getting picked apart on these diagonal crosses to the back of the box. Like their backside coverage has been terrible. Croatia, that's how they scored the first one. Matanovic just had a great opportunity there as well. And yeah, they're going short on the corner kicks, because why not? Like, why, you don't even need to take a set piece. Like, get Portugal moving and then hit them with a cross to the back post. That seems to be their best chance. Here's another question. So, does Luka Modric play the whole game if this goes into extra time? And same thing with Ronaldo. You know, Modric is 40. Ronaldo is 41. Can both of these guys, even though they're the legends, they're the leaders of this team, can both these guys play 120 minutes if that's how long this game goes?
11: It's a good question. My question back to you would be, if they get subbed out, can they participate in penalties? Do you know?
10: No.
11: So I think you got to keep them in. I mean, they're the captains of both of their teams. They're arguably their country's greatest players ever. I get it with the age and the amount of minutes, like you said, but I think their value for what they could be in penalties, I think you probably got to keep them out there. So I'm going to say they both stay in a hypothetical 120. What about you?
10: I would think Modric comes out. Ronaldo, even at 41, you know, he can kind of, he doesn't really help on defense anyway, so he can really not have, you know, really not help on defense and kind of just stay forward so he could stay in the game. I would think Modric comes out. He's center midfielder, so I mean, he's going box to box. I don't think he's got 120 minutes in him, if I had to guess, you know.
11: Yeah, so that's fair.
10: Let me see, where did Modric play? I forget where he, off the top of my head. He played at AC Milan this year. This is his first year since Real Madrid. And let's see, he played 34 games. I wish there was a way to find out his average minutes in like the next 5 seconds, but I don't know if I can.
11: Yeah.
10: So I don't know how many average minutes he played.
11: Where's Modric playing these days? Do you have any idea? The club team?
10: That's what I was just saying. This was his first year off of Real Madrid. He played for AC Milan in Italy.
11: Mm-hmm. Milan, okay. Yeah, I mean, what a player he's been. So, and again, I mean, he's had a lot of success in these knockout tournaments with Croatia. They made the World Cup final 8 years ago. They are always a tough out. This bottom half of the region, I know everybody just kind of expects Argentina to advance out of their little quarter, but the winner of this game is going to be tricky. Colombia is going to be tricky if they can get past Ghana. So on paper, it might not look like Argentina has too much trouble, but I kind of think they're a little fraudulent, Pat, if I'm going to be honest with you. I just think their group I just think their group was really bad, man. Really bad. And outside of Messi, there just wasn't a lot of offense there. So I'll be interested to see what they look like when they step up in competition.
10: All right, 310-840-4910. We got to grab a break. By the way, Peyton in Westwood One Studios says in our show chat, can you move the goalie in Chell penalty shots? Yes, you can. You can control him, because I used to love doing it.
11: Correct, you can.
10: 310-840-4910. When we come back, we'll get you caught up on this wild game. 2-1 Croatia, if it's not offside. But it looks like he is going to be offside.
11: Oh, thank God.
10: Another goal ruled out.
11: Thank God.
10: Sučić got through on a one-on-one and beat the keeper, and he grabbed the ball and put it in his shirt, and Ruben Dias from Portugal tried to slap it out of his shirt. They nearly got into a fight, and then he's offsides. We'll see if it stands, but this is a good time to take a break, because they're going to check it no matter what. As it stands, it doesn't stand. It's a goal ruled off for offsides. It's still 1-1. 80th minute. We'll get you caught up when we come back. And we, I promise, I've been teasing it for two segments. I promise we will get you some of the under-the-radar free agency moves that are going to make a big difference this year. I'm Pat Boyle. He's PJ Glasser. This is BetMGM Tonight on Westwood One Sports.
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2: The extreme heat warning for Central Ohio runs through Friday. It will feel like 105 to 110 at times. High temperatures in the middle 90s on Friday. 20% chance of thunderstorms in the afternoon and evening hours. On Saturday, the 4th of July, dry sunny early. 60% chance of thunderstorms afternoon and evening hours and highs in the mid-90s. That is your 97.1 The Fan weather forecast. I'm 10 Weather Impact Chief Meteorologist Chris Tomer.
10: MGM tonight, Westwood One Sports. I'm Pat Boyle. He's PJ Glasser. Phone number to join the show is 310-840-4910. That's 310-840-4910. Update time, 87th minute. It's still 1-1 between Portugal and Croatia. What a wild second half this has been. Croatia scored. Perisic in the 54th minute. Ronaldo scored. It was ruled offsides. Then after a VAR review, a couple minutes later, Portugal got a penalty after a Croatia defender tackled somebody from Portugal on a corner kick in the box. Ronaldo scores the penalty. We've had a bunch of chances since. Couple goals ruled off for offside. Ronaldo just got subbed out. We were just talking about that before the break, PJ. Ronaldo is out. Neves came in for him. Modric, unless I missed it, he's still in. But I would imagine if this goes to extra time, he's going to make a quick exit. And we are only about 7 minutes, eight minutes or so from extra time. Oh boy, this would be, I think we need penalties. I think this game deserves penalties.
11: It absolutely does. And it would give us more game to watch during the show, which would just be fabulous too. So hopefully it does go to penalties. We get this draw home. But yeah, you're right, Pat. I don't think there's going to be too much extra time. As long as you don't have anything crazy over the next 3 minutes, you're probably looking at 4 or 5 minutes, I would think, of extra time. Not like the 10 that we got with the U.S. yesterday. I don't think I've ever seen a 10 before in extra time.
10: There was one tournament. I don't know if it was the Euros or if it was the last World Cup where they were basically like FIFA was like, we're going to count. Oh, Croatia nearly just scored again. Oh, oh my God. How did that miss?
11: This is why I hedged. I hedged with over 2.5 goals.
10: It was another dangerous cross that Portugal has struggled to deal with all game, and the header goes begging wide. Oh, how do you miss that?
11: Dude, this game. I love this game. This game is so good. Oh, my
10: God. Inch past the post.
11: The energy in that stadium right now must be unbelievable. Because both teams are getting chances. It's like, if your team's defending, you're just holding your breath. It's crazy. I can't remember the last time I've seen a game like this wide open with two teams just back and forth, all these high danger chances. And not only this, Pat, all these chances, and it's only 1-1 at the end of the day. I mean, it's crazy.
10: Yeah. What were we just saying? Oh, yeah, the extra time. No, I think there's going to be more because remember, they had the VAR check for the penalty. We had a couple of VAR checks for offsides, and you have the hydration break. I think we're looking at 8 minutes. I think this is going to be a lengthy one. And I remember the last World Cup. It was either the last World Cup or it was Euros 2021, which was supposed to be 2020, and then COVID happened, so they played it in 2021 and still called it 2020, where FIFA was like, we're going to count like every second that where the play is stopped. And like the first, like for the group stage, you had like 9 minutes was like the average. You had a couple 11-minute, 12-minute stoppage times. And I think by the time they got to the knockout stage, they were like, we're scrapping this. This was such a bad idea because like you would think off the top of your head, yeah, more stoppage time, the better. And it's like, no, like there was like soccer is better than every other sport in this one way, PJ. It is 2 hours basically no matter what. It is essentially a two-hour game, no matter what. Yeah, 10 minutes. There you go. You got a lengthy amount of stoppage time here. 10 minutes. I thought it was going to be 8. It's even longer than that. Oh, these 10 minutes are going to be agonizing for both sides here.
11: I mean, so, it's bad enough. I had to survive this as a fan last night for the U.S. Now I got to survive this as a better. It's almost worse.
10: You're right.
11: I mean, this is brutal. 10 minutes. Oh, my goodness.
10: Monty says what I think a lot of probably fellow American sports fans say about soccer. Why don't they just stop the clock? Stoppage time is so dumb. I don't know. You'd have to ask the creators of soccer. I don't know.
11: I mean, it's a fair point. I agree. I guess to make themselves a little different, I have no idea. But definitely is interesting.
10: I think it's probably because, PJ, there are so many stoppages where it's a quick restart. And so I mean, look, if we do it in every other sport, we do it in basketball under a minute, the ball goes in the hoop, the clock stops immediately. Football under 2 minutes, or you get out of bounds, the clock stops immediately. I guess you probably could find a way to do that in soccer. Any little foul, quick stop of the whistle, but like there are so many times where it's a quick foul, but then teams just quickly restart the game. You don't need to wait for everybody to get set up and move back. A dangerous free kick, sure. A corner kick, sure. But little fouls, the ball goes out for a throw-in. Like it's the play is restarted usually very quickly. That's my only guess. And again, whoever created the game of soccer hundreds of years ago, they were like, no, we're not going to stop the clock. Let me actually quickly Google that, PJ. Why?
11: You should.
10: Why is soccer not?
11: That is interesting. The other thing that bothers me too, Pat, is that the ref on the field is the only guy that knows really how much time's left, and he controls when the game ends. I almost wish that when they got to stoppage time, they'd put a countdown clock on the big screen, and then you can stop and start that stoppage time. You know what I mean? Like, to me, I get it's part of like the not knowing and like they give you that last chance of attack to try and score a goal. But even when I was growing up playing, you know, rec soccer and stuff, I was always just like, the ref was like 3 minutes, 2 minutes. And I'm like, but like, what does that mean? I don't know exactly. Is it 2 minutes and 20 seconds? Is it, you know? So, I don't know what that means, 2 minutes.
10: I know a lot of people get angry then because then you get in stoppage time and then there's stoppages within stoppage time if there's an injury. And then it's right. Like, all right, now you're basically like you're taking an educated guess as to how much time it has to come off the clock or how much extra time you have to add on top of that. And then it's just right. Like, yeah, no, so I get it.
11: Senegal game. Pat, that Senegal game yesterday, remember? It went to like the 132nd minute because that guy was laying on the ground. So,
10: well, PJ, I think we got a Portugal goal here. Wait, no, there it is. Portugal just scored in the 94th minute.
11: No.
10: Unbelievable. We got another stoppage time goal, and it comes courtesy of Portugal. And they lead it 2-1 in the 94th minute. There's 6 minutes left to go in the game. When we come back, we'll see if Croatia can find a miracle answer. Otherwise, Ronaldo and Portugal are coming through. This is BetMGM tonight on Westwood One Sports.
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1: 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We are witnessing the final moments of this Portugal-Croatia game here in the World Cup. It has been electric. This has been, hands down, one of the best three games of the entire tournament so far. Portugal with a goal in the 94th minute, just as we were going to our last commercial break. They whipped in a cross, something that Croatia was doing to Portugal all game and hurting them with. And it's Portugal who gets the goal from Gonçalo Ramos, who came in as a sub in the 63rd minute for Rafa. And the assist goes to Rafa Leão. Just a header. He was double. He was double teamed, double marked, and he still just found a way to get his head on it and put it in the perfect spot. And now they are in the 101st minute. Make it the 102nd minute. There was only supposed to be 10 minutes of stoppage time, but with the goal coming in stoppage time, PJ, you got to think. You got maybe this is probably it here. Portugal nearly just scored again, and so is that going to be it? Is that going to be the final whistle? Or does Croatia have one final opportunity here? Either way, Peach, this has been an incredible game from basically start to finish.
2: So good, man. So good. I just, you know, we both bet the draw. So for our wallets, we want that. But as a fan, you just see one extra time in this game because both teams are evenly matched. The up and down is so fun to watch. And we've just had so many opportunities for goals. It's amazing this game is only 2-1. It's a shame somebody's got to go home, but you're right. Easily one of the top three matches so far of the tournament. Just been terrific.
1: Croatia rips a shot, but it's right at Diogo Costa, and he makes an easy save. Surely that's got to be it. Now, I mean, they're letting him play still. We're into the 13th minute of stoppage time. And the ref is saying, play on. Croatia's going to have one more Hail Mary attempt here to get this thing forward. They got to get the ball forward, though. They are wasting time. You don't have time to be passing it around at the back here. Can Croatia find the equalizer? They've got one final opportunity. Balls into the box. They score.
2: No way. No way. No way. No way. They did. Oh, my God. You guys are ahead of me. There's no way.
1: Unbelievable!
2: Just please tell me there's no offside. Oh my God, they did score.
1: He is not offsides. They're going to check. I think maybe you check to see if it was a handball or anything. We were only supposed to have 10 minutes. 13th minute of stoppage time, the 103rd minute, and Croatia has tied the game at 2.
2: Pat,
1: this might be recency bias, PJ, but I've been watching soccer for a long time. This is the greatest World Cup I've ever seen. I hate expansion. I hate that they expanded to 48 teams and around a 32. I can't hate it right now. This is the greatest World Cup I've ever seen. Every game you get carnage at the end. You get last-minute winners. You get unbelievable moments. And Croatia has just delivered another one, and we're going to extra time.
2: Pat, I don't know who we have to talk to at Odyssey, but I want to do a show in Croatia if we can make that happen, because I just, God bless this country. What a comeback. Unbelievable. I can't believe it. The draw is going to get home, most likely. The over 2.5, we're going to hit it all. This game, like you said, and the best part, Pat, about this game is that we're going to get another 30 minutes at least.
1: Wait, hold on, Peach.
2: No,
1: hold on, PJ. They're checking the goal. I don't know what for.
2: Oh, no. Don't do it to me.
1: Who's offside? No.
2: Don't do it to me.
1: So they're going to check to see if it's offside, and the penultimate touch to the goal, so the second to last touch, he's offside if that deflects off of a Croatia teammate. But if it deflects off of a Portugal player, then it's not offside. Oh my god!
2: Oh my!
1: I mean, you want to talk about chaos?
2: Oh my god!
1: They're gonna take the goal off the board.
2: Oh
1: my god! It's no. They waved it off. Unbelievable.
3: Just so much pain.
1: Unbelievable.
2: So much pain.
1: Offside. Now, I'm pretty sure I played soccer in high school. If I know the rules, if that goes off a Portugal defender's head, it shouldn't be offsides. Because it wasn't like you were in an offside position and your teammate played it to you. If it went off of a Croatia player's head, and then, you know, that's the touch, and then it goes to the guy who then crossed it into the middle for the goal, then yes, it would have been offsides, but I mean, again, I got the volume down here, so I'm not sure, but they keep showing the replay and they keep stopping it as it looks like it deflected off of a Croatia player's head and then onto the guy who then crossed it into the middle. And if that's the case, he's offside, and it is offside, and the goal is taken off the board.
2: Oh,
1: we thought we had two goals in stoppage time. We thought we had a goal in the 13th minute of stoppage time for Croatia to tie the game and send it to extra time, and it gets taken off the board. And I don't know if they've got any miracles left after that, PJ. I think Portugal's going to win this game.
2: Oh, my God. That I feel for Croatia. Oh my god, is that brutal? That is so tough, man. Wow, this might be the greatest. This might be the wildest soccer game I think I've ever seen in my life. Crazy.
1: So my phone's lighting up right now with all my friends are texting, and my one friend is saying, "Did that not go off of the Portugal player? How is that offsides?" I'm not sure. I know the rule. I mean, obviously, if it went off of a Croatia player's head before it got to Mario Pasalic, who then passed it to Vardiol for the goal, Pasalic was in an offsides position, but it should only be offside if it went off of a fellow Croatia player's head first. They whipped in a cross, it goes off the Croatia player's head, then yes, it would be offsides. If it deflects off a Portugal player only, then it shouldn't be offside.
2: Yeah, but,
1: either way.
2: It's like in football. I mean, if it's inconclusive, you just keep it as is. It does look like it knocks off the Croatia guy, but I don't know if you can say that with 100% certainty. That's, oh God. I mean, just like, this game is so good. Let the boys play 30 more. I mean, come on. Plus, we need the draw. That's really why. Oh, Pat. Pat.
1: I'm gutted.
2: Pat. That one's in the Hall of Fame, my friend. That one is going right to the Hall of Fame of bad beats. Holy smokes.
1: I mean, so this is probably, they're showing a replay now. It's probably the best view you're going to get. It's so tough to tell.
2: I know. You just, like, the Croatia guy probably does touch it. You can't with, like, 100% certainty. To decide somebody's World Cup fate off of that. Oh my god, that is.
1: And they're still playing. And Monty said in the show chat, "How is the game just not over now?" I don't know. We're now into the ninth. Now again, you basically the stoppage that we just had for the VAR check doesn't count. But like, I mean, either way, that you got to blow the whistle almost immediately after play restarts, and they're still playing. No, there it goes. There's the final whistle. It's over.
2: Yeah, I
1: Portugal
2: was
1: wins 2-1.
2: There's no way they got a second one in them. Oh, Pat, what could have been? could have told the grandkids about that one. That would have been an all-timer. Unfortunate.
1: Oh, that is gutting. That is absolutely gutting. So Portugal's going to go through on a very controversial decision to wave off the Croatia goal in the 106th minute, the 16th minute of stoppage time, or the 13th minute of stoppage time. And instead, Ronaldo is through for at least one more World Cup game, a game in which he scored his first ever knockout stage goal in the World Cup. And how about this for a date on Monday, PJ? We've got USA-Belgium, but the appetizer for that will be Portugal versus Spain.
2: Oh, yeah. I mean, how's that for a round of 16 game? Pat, this we might have to play the game again. I know we don't have all the round of 16 matchups yet, but of the ones we have right now, outside of France and Paraguay, all these games, Spain, Portugal, USA, Belgium, Brazil, Norway, Mexico, England, and Azteca. I mean, oh my goodness. Canada, Morocco.
1: What do you mean we have to play what game again?
2: Where we got to rank them, like 1 through 5. What's our favorite?
1: Oh, yeah. Oh, for sure. Yeah, we will.
2: Round of 16 games. Because
1: you're with me on Monday?
2: Yeah. Yep. Correct.
1: It starts on Saturday. So, yeah, we'll do it before the show ends tomorrow.
2: Mm-hmm. All right. Sounds good. Wow.
1: Oh, well, man. I don't want to do the show anymore after that. We should be getting extra time. That's brutal. So Monty is also saying, I think the announcers just said because the Portugal defender didn't touch it intentionally, it is still offsides. I don't remember that rule. Jeez. I always thought if your guy's in an offside position, but your fellow teammate doesn't get the last touch before that, then it's not offsides. But I guess, I mean, how do you know if it was touched intentionally or not? I mean, they're going for the ball. I mean, like, how would it be unintentional? Portugal is trying to head the ball away, and they end up it goes off the guy's back and bounces right to Croatia, and then crosses it into the middle for a goal. Jeez, and seeing these guys cry too, like that's.
2: Oh man, you know how long of a plane ride that's going to be home. That's going to be back home for all those guys, the fans. Oh, dude, so tough. I feel for those guys. Oh man.
1: Brutal.
2: Brutal. I really, really, really hope, Pat, that the US does not experience something like that. I really hope.
1: Oh, that would if it happens to your team, it makes it a million times worse.
2: Oh man.
1: I feel like anytime again, I root outside of Team USA, like I love Italy. You know, that's as somebody that's half Irish, half Italian, Ireland is almost always stunk. But Italy won the World Cup in 2006, won the Euros in 2021. I don't think I've ever witnessed an Italy loss that was like just straight up ripped your soul out of your chest like that. Normally, when Italy has lost, it's been like a slow burn and you feel it coming. Like, I remember the Euro final against Spain in 2012, I think it was. They got destroyed 4-0, like never were in the game. You know, I think it was the World Cup in 2010. Then they make it out of the group stage. They basically trailed Uruguay the whole time. And then, you know, that one did come down to the last few minutes. But it's like they needed to win the game and they end up losing the game. I don't think I've ever witnessed what just happened to Croatia. That is, I mean, the pure elation that we felt, PJ, let alone what the fans must have felt for all of 90 seconds, 2 minutes, and then it just gets ripped away from you. That is so cruel. I mean, we know about it, and you know the NFL. We see that all the time. Touchdowns get taken off the board.
2: Yep.
1: But like for a game where there's 2-3 at most, 4 goals at most. Most games, you know, 1-1 or 2-1. So in a 2-hour game where there are three scores, one of them gets taken away. It stinks.
2: Yeah, football is really the only other sport, Pat, where, I mean, you can be going absolutely ballistic and then your heart can just be ripped out by a penalty that you don't see on TV. You know, like in football, I'm so weary of it now. And I see a running back break a 70-yard touchdown and he's just got green grass in front of him. There's always a little part of me like, please no flags, please no flags, you know? And now I'm learning in soccer. It's like, you can't, every time there's a goal, it's like, please no offside, please no offside. But we all were. We were just so caught up in the moment. That was unbelievable. First of all, the fact that the game lasted that long into the 103rd minute, and then they got that chance. The Portugal guy kicked it in his own net. Unbelievable, man. Unbelievable. That all one right. hurts, it's good. But it'll be cool to see Portugal versus Spain.
1: Yeah. All right. Good time to decompress. We will pivot off of soccer. I know me and PJ have been going nuts watching this game. We appreciate you guys listening to us talk about it and stick with us. 310-840-4910. We are going to pivot off of soccer because we do have to talk about some of the under the radar NBA free agency moves that have gone down here in the last couple of days and ones that'll make big dividends once the season begins. We'll rank our favorite under-the-radar free agency moves when we come back. I'm Pat Boyle. He's PJ Glasser. Phone number to join the show, 310-840-4910. 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
0: Jaylen Brown is headed to the city of brotherly love. The Celtics are trading the former Finals MVP to the Sixers for Paul George and a bundle of draft picks. Does the addition of Brown make Philly a legit challenger to New York in the East? Westwood One Sports.
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1: Portugal wins 2-1. Goalless first half, but plenty of action. Second half, Croatia scores. Then Ronaldo scores. It's ruled off for offsides. Then Portugal get a penalty after a VAR check. Ronaldo scores on that to make it 1-1. Portugal then scores in the 94th minute after there were several near chances for goals. One goal for Croatia gets ruled offsides. A couple of shots off the post. And so then Portugal scores in the 94th minute to go up 2-1. And in the 13th minute of extra time, Croatia scores to tie the game. Bedlam, absolute frenzy, and they rule it off after a lengthy, controversial VAR check because of offsides, and Portugal wins 2-1. They play Spain in the round of 16. The winner of that game plays the winner of USA versus Belgium in the quarterfinals. Yeah. Gutted. Absolutely gutted. All right, PJ, you want to talk a little NBA free agency?
2: Yeah, let's do it.
1: So obviously the big blockbuster trades, the LaMelo Ball trade to the Minnesota Timberwolves for Naz Reid and some picks was the big one. Giannis was the biggest probably of them all, even though we knew it was coming. And then yesterday we get absolutely blindsided with what I think is one of the dumbest trades I've ever seen, Jaylen Brown going to the Sixers. There's been plenty of good normal time free agency moves here. So, PJ, I don't know. We can ping pong this back and forth at one another. But like, I'll start us off here. Along with getting Jaylen Brown, I really like the Sixers getting Anfernee Simons on a 2-year deal. I think this is a guy that when he was growing up in Portland, when he was with the Blazers, I thought Anfernee Simons was going to be like a perennial all-star. Like, I thought he was a 20 to 25 point per game kind of guy. And he was about to take over. He was like Portland's star once Dame left. And then they traded him to the Celtics. And then he spent time with the Celtics and the Chicago Bulls last season. And now he's with the Sixers on a 2-year deal. Like, Anfernee Simons is coming off your bench after Jaylen Brown and Tyrese Maxey. And this guy is a microwave. He can heat it up and score 20, 25 points. He averaged 14 points per game last year. I know he's streaky. I know he kind of hasn't fully matured and realized his potential, but I mean, again, you're asking him to be like the fifth or sixth scoring option here. I think this is a really good, solid deal for Philly to give him some real good depth off the bench.
2: No, I agree with you. I think that's a nice piece to their rotation as well to go along with the Jaylen Brown trade. Simons, I think it's going to be a good mix. Nick Nurse has always had a good track record with guards, and they got a lot of good ones. We were talking with Broads, too, about getting LeBaron Filon from the draft. I like that pick a lot for them. I thought that was really good value. So, good move there. Another one I liked, I thought Kelly Oubre going to Indiana was a good one, man. Just seems like he's going to be the perfect pacer, fit them well, guy that can shoot the three, defend. Hard nose, tough. I just think he's kind of that culture that they've built with Halliburton, another flexible wing that can guard multiple positions. That was an under-the-radar deal. 2 years, $17 million that I liked a lot. So I think he's going to fit in well with Indiana and what they do.
1: Yep, and I was always somebody, I think when Kelly Oubre was a free agent 2 years ago, I'm not mistaken, because I remember doing a show on WFA. Like, I want the Knicks to sign this guy because you hate him if he's not on your team, but you love him if he is. And I think at the time he was with Charlotte, because I remember he spent a year with Warriors. And then I was like that's where he kind of started. I mean, again, this is a guy that has scored 19 points per game in a season before when he was with Phoenix. And he went to Golden State and he played like a pretty meaningful role for them on the bench. And I think that was the year they won the he was there for the year before they won a title, and then he went to Charlotte, so he just missed out. But he finished seventh in the Sixth Man of the Year award voting in 2022 with the Hornets, and then he scores 20 points per game the next year for the Hornets. And that summer was when I was like, I want the Knicks to get him. Sixers had signed him. He's been with Philly for the last 3 years, and I hated him when the Knicks played him this past postseason because he tried to get under the skin of Brian.

0: Johnson, and he's, you know, he's kind of a bit of a bleephouser, if you will. But like, the guy can shoot, the guy can score, decent rebounder for being a wing. So yeah, I like that move as well for Indiana. Speaking of wings, speaking of veterans, feels like the Spurs kind of got Tobias Harris on a steal. No, PJ, 2 years, $31 million. Tobias Harris, like, and again, Tobias Harris was the second option for Detroit this past postseason and had the best postseason of his life. He had like 9 straight games with 20 plus points and then naturally fizzled out at the end of that series against Cleveland. But for like, Tobias Harris was on a heater this playoffs. And now, yeah, again, he's what, the fifth option, the fourth option for the Spurs? And he's going to be coming off the bench, 2 years, $31 million. That kind of seems like a steal for the Long Islander.
1: Totally agree with you. And we all know the Spurs, they got to get older. They got to get a mix of veterans now to go with that young core so they can learn how to get over the top, win the finals when they go up against teams like the Knicks again that have all that experience, have been together for a number of years. I think Harris is a great pickup. So I'm with you. And Harris is just one of those guys, like, he'll thrive in a smaller market. And he'll thrive when he doesn't have to be one of the main options and a team isn't paying him $180 million. So he's going to mesh in nicely. The Spurs brought in Harrison Barnes a couple of years ago to fill the role that I think Harris is going to do very well for them. So that's a good call, too. I think that's a nice pickup. Marcus Smart going to the Rockets, Pat, thought that was a good one as well. When LeBron or when Luka was hurt in the playoffs and Austin Reeves was hurt early on for LA in the postseason and they ended up getting by Houston, thought Smart was really good in that series. Former Defensive Player of the Year, we know he's good on that side of the floor, but he's streaky offensively. He can give you some good things, and he's just one of those guys, like, you know, every night Marcus Smart is giving you effort. You know, at the bare minimum, he's showing up and he's giving you that. And for a Houston team that, you know, tough end of the postseason, a lot of expectations for them. They make the move to go out and get Durant. They suffer some injuries along the way. But now you got a veteran backcourt there with Van Fleet and Smart to go along with some of the young players that you have on that team as well. I like that Marcus Smart deal, and only get him for 2 years, $13 million, I thought was a good deal.
0: Yeah, you needed the injury insurance as well for Fred Van Vliet. I mean, coming off the torn ACL, it's not like he's coming off a torn Achilles. He should be fine, but like we saw the Houston offense this past postseason without Van Vliet, like having to try to run it through Thompson and then having what's his name coming off the bench. I'm blanking on his name.
1: Reed Sheppard.
0: Yeah, Reed Sheppard coming off the bench. Like, they didn't have a point guard. You know, and a lot of right. the times it would be. My God, dude, I'm terrible with the names right now. The big Turkish center. He's an all-star. Şengün. I kept wanting to call him Asar because I'm thinking of Asar Thompson. And I was thinking of a Men Thompson earlier. Yeah, they have Alperen Şengün running point center. And but their offensive efficiency in the fourth quarter was dreadful. So yeah, you get Van Vliet coming back off injury and you have some injury insurance and you got another longtime veteran point guard to take care of the rock with Marcus Smart. I do like that move for Houston. I agree. That's a good point out by you. The Bulls, I mean, I don't know if they're going to be good. I don't know if they're going to be they may be a borderline playing team again this year, PJ, but at least they're trying. Norman Powell going to Chicago, 2 year, $45 million deal. He averaged 22 points per game this past year with the Heat. Like, he was their second leading scorer. You know, he was an all-star this past season. So, and he's averaged nearly 22 points per game over the last 2 years as well. I mean, this guy is perennially one of the best players coming off the bench for a championship team. You add him to Chicago, you know, again, not ever really known for his defense, but Norman Powell, like, you need buckets. He'll get you buckets. You know, again, guy finished fourth in the sixth man of the year voting back-to-back years when he was with the Clips, and he was always coming off the bench, dropping buckets for them. You know, in his time when he started his career with Toronto, he's a certified bucket getter. And I think the Chicago Bulls might have the worst defense in the league, PJ, but they also might have a top five offense this year.
1: Yeah, they're going to be a fun watch for sure. And now they got Splitter coaching them as well. I talked about Marcus Smart, the other Lakers guard, Luke Kennard, who is now on the Phoenix Suns. I thought that was a solid move by Phoenix there to get the sharpshooter. I mean, Pat, look, again, another guy who had to step up for the Lakers this postseason with the injuries And game one against Houston, he drops 27 in that game where he shoots five for five from three. Then he backed it up with 23 points in game two. He had 14 points in game four. And then against OKC, he had double-digit games in two of the four games in that series. So there's something there with Kennard, and I think given the opportunity to play a majority of minutes, he could be a guy that maybe averages like 12 to 13 points a game for you. He's not going to be a superstar or anything like that, but that could be a quality pickup for the Phoenix Suns, who had a nice season this past year and are looking for guys to build around with Devin Booker. And again, just like the Marcus Smart deal, 2 years and 13 mil. So nice little under the radar move, I thought, for Phoenix.
0: All right, I'm going to hit you with two more, and then whatever else you want to get in, feel free. But one quick one, Bogdan Bogdanovic. This is a very, very minor move because he couldn't stay healthy at all last year with the Clippers, but he also went to Houston. And that was the other thing. Can they get three-point shooters? You know, this is a guy that when he's healthy, he is. He's a great three-point shooter. And here's a little stat for you. Bogdanovic, for his career, 38% from deep on an average of 6.3 three-point attempts per game. That's the 22nd highest average for attempts in NBA history. And he is a career 38% shooter from deep. So the guy knows how to make buckets. The guy knows how to hit the tray ball. And that Houston team, I don't know. I'll have to try to get over my hatred for KD to really objectively analyze them. But they made some good moves. They brought in some really good vets. A team that 2 years ago, we were like, oh, they're young. They're not ready to win yet when they lost to the Warriors. This year it was, maybe you had the excuse built in for Fred VanVleet, but like there's no excuses now next year. So you got KD coming back. You got a healthy VanVleet, and now you've added some vets. The Rockets should be a good squad. They should be competing for a top four seed in the West. And then the other move I'm going to give you is one of the first moves of free agency as we're trying to figure out how good the Miami Heat will be and the pieces that they're going to slot in around Giannis, that they had to give up Hawkes and they had to give up Hero. And, you know, Norman Powell just left for Chicago. They bring in Tim Hardaway Jr., who, I don't know, I've never been in love with Tim Hardaway Jr.'s game, PJ, but he did finish third in the Sixth Man of the Year voting. And his deal with the Heat is 1 year for $6.5 million. I mean, for a guy that averaged 13.5 points per game for the Nuggets and finished third in the Sixth Man of the Year voting, that is super cheap. And so that's like, again, I'm not in love with Tim Hardaway Jr.'s game. I don't think he's as great as he finished in the Sixth Man of the Year voting, but I mean, he's obviously made a name for himself. And, you know, as a guy that comes off the bench and hits threes and is a good 3-and-D guy. So 1 year for $6.5 million, just in terms of the contract itself, that's a win for the Heat.
1: No doubt. I think both of those are good calls for sure. Yeah, I mean, look, it's been an insane offseason. As we know, the Jaylen Brown trade yesterday was crazy. Giannis has been moved. Kawhi, we're waiting to see where LeBron goes. But I think as we've highlighted, there have been some moves made by some of these other teams, some of these non-contending teams that we have both really liked. And we got a couple more guys that are still waiting to see their homes, you know, Rui, and we'll wait to see what happens with Durin and James Harden, even though I think we expect him to come back to Cleveland. It's going to be interesting though. The Lakers offseason is an interesting one, Pat. I mean, they're not tearing it down because they still got Luka and Reeves there to build around, but they're definitely wheeling and dealing, going with, you know, bringing in Kessler and bringing in Quentin Grimes and bringing in Colin Sexton, Mamush Kalishvili, Ayton's returns, but then you get rid of LeBron, you get rid of Marcus Smart, you get rid of Luke Kennard. So that's a team that is definitely making a ton of changes. They're transitioning to totally making this Luka's team. And, you know, Pelinka, it's a big year for him because he's making a bunch of decisions. It's kind of low-key like what David Stearns had to go deal with this past year with the Mets, you know, where you're this big brand, you got this money, but you better make sure the moves that you make are the right one. So we'll see.
0: 310-840-4910 is the number to join the show. That's 310-840-4910. We'll take a short break. We'll get your calls. We will do a little blind rankings as well when we come back. If you don't know what that is, if you haven't heard us do blind rankings, you don't want to miss it. So make sure you stay tuned. Don't go anywhere. I'm Pat Boyle. He's PJ Glasser. 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
22: from the Logan AC and Heat Services Weather Center.
23: Well, hazy, hot, and humid on Friday. It will feel like 105 to 110 at times. Actual air temperature high 95, and a 20% chance of thunderstorms on Friday afternoon and Friday night. On Saturday, the 4th of July, dry, sunny early, 50% chance of showers and thunderstorms afternoon and evening hours, and highs in the mid-90s. That is your 97.1 The Fan weather forecast. I'm 10 Weather Impact Chief Meteorologist Chris Tomer.
24: Hi, welcome back to Thanksgiving with us on sports. I'm Pat Boyle. He's PJ Glasser. The phone number to join the show, 310-840-4910. That's 310-840-4910. We got hot or cold coming up at the top of the hour. We'll get you updated on some baseball scores as well in a little bit, but let's do some blind rankings. PJ, have you ever done blind rankings on this show?
1: Believe I have. Yeah, I think one time before.
24: All right, sweet. So you know what it's about. Let's get producer Brandon Combs in the mix here. Combs, break it down again for us here really quickly before we get going. And then Monty, our VP, will get the board up on the screen if you're watching on Twitter or YouTube or Twitch, and we'll get going with it.
25: Yes, sir. So blind rankings, basically, I'm just going to give you guys a list here of different categories. So we'll do a couple of these because I got a couple of different things. And you guys are just going to rank them blindly. I'm going to give you five names, and then you will put them in order where you think that they should land on your list. So do you guys want to go with a sports-related item first, or do you want to go with the with a 4th of July-related item first?
24: Let's do the 4th of July.
1: I'm good with that. Yep.
25: All right. Let's go.
24: And Combs, you forgot to mention to the people listening at home and watching at home that, you know, it's you got to try to judge how good you think the things after what you're giving us will be. So if you put something at number one and then you get something that's a clear cut number one after, you're screwed. Your rankings are going to stink.
25: Yes. Yes. That's the fun of doing blind rankings, is seeing how bad your rankings are after you put them in. PJ found that out last week. I got him twice last week.
1: Oh, you did. You did. He sure did. That's true.
25: All right.
1: Yep.
25: We're going to go with top five 4th of July barbecue foods. These are foods most common, the five most commonly eaten foods at a 4th of July barbecue.
24: Hey,
25: first one, corn on the cob. PJ, where would you put corn on the cob?
1: I do like corn on the cob. Not something I have often, but when I do, I always enjoy it. But since you said these are the top five most common, I feel like we got some pretty good things coming. So I'll put that at four for me.
25: At number
24: four. And I'm going, right. I'm going dead last. I do not care for corn on the cob. The corn gets stuck in your teeth. It is, I'll put it very nicely here. We don't digest corn all that well. And so it's not something I enjoy seeing the next morning. So corn on the cob, don't care for it. Give me number five, dead last for me.
25: All right. Let's go with this next one. Baked beans. Where would you put the baked beans, Pat?
24: I had a feeling you were going to give out baked beans. And I don't mind. I've actually grown to somewhat appreciate baked beans. I mean, they go really, really well. Maybe it's because I think something completely unrelated to the 4th of July barbecue, but like if you ever go to an English or an Irish pub and you get an English or an Irish breakfast, I think actually, I think one might not have baked beans. I think a full Irish breakfast comes with the baked beans, and like doing the baked beans and the eggs and like the pork sausage, like that is, I think that's what got me on to beans. I used to hate beans. Now I like them. and they're good for you. The more you eat, the more you fart. The more you fart, the better you feel. Have Sweet baked beans in every meal. Give me baked beans at number three. I think that's a number three for me. That's right in the middle.
25: Wow.
1: Yeah, I'm going dead last on the baked beans. I don't hate them. Like, I would have them, you know, if I saw them at a barbecue for sure. I would grab the corn on the cob first, though, for sure. And let's be real. I want to do the people around me a solid. I got gas in my last name, so the last thing that people need is for me having baked beans. You know, it's just a bad combo. So we'll put that at five, and we'll go corn on the cob at four.
25: You guys are crazy. Yeah, I see baked beans. Plus, I make a really good homemade baked beans. If I see baked beans, I put them on the plate first, because then I take, like, you know, all the other foods and I slide them into the baked beans, so they all have, like, the juice from the baked beans on. Oh, yeah. Smart. Baked beans. Baked beans would have been my number one. All right.
1: Wow.
25: Let's go with the next one.
1: One.
25: Yeah. Woo. Oh, I love a good baked beans. Yeah. All right. Let's go with the next one here. Let's go with the potato salad. Potato salad. PJ, where would you rank it?
1: We're going three. I also do like a good potato salad. Something again that I don't have too often. 4th of July would be one of the cases, but I got no problem with putting potato salad ahead of corn on the cob and baked beans. I really like my list so far. Of those three, that would be my favorite side. So I go potato salad.
24: Three. Now here's the thing: you get a really good potato salad, it's number two worthy. You get a really bad potato salad, it can ruin the entire plate. It ruins the integrity of the plate. And I've had some bad potato salad. I think we probably all have.
1: It's a good take.
24: So on average, it's a nice addition. It's a solid addition, but it's still, it can't go in the top two for me. And I have baked beans at three, and I have corn on the cob five. So I think this slots in nicely for me, potato salad at number four.
25: Okay. All right. Yeah. Potato salad would be my last one. If there was a six, I would put it at six out of five. I cannot stand potato salad. All right. Let's go with the next one. It's a combination on this one. The hamburger and hot dogs. The hamburgers and hot dogs. Where are you putting the hamburgers and hot dogs on your list? One or two? You guys both only have one and two available.
1: Who's going first?
24: You want to go first, PJ? Do you want me to go?
25: Yeah, this is Pat's turn to go first, by the way.
24: I'm not gonna wait, and then Combs gives us I don't know, a freaking sauerkraut, some weird thing.
1: Yeah.
24: So I'm gonna put hamburger and hot dogs at one. That's your meat and potatoes. You know, not metaphorically speaking. I mean, literally speaking, it is your meat. It's not your potatoes. Potato salad is four for me. But the hamburger and the hot dog is what you go to a barbecue for. In the off chance Combs throws out ribs or chicken or steak or some crazy, really good stuff, then so be it. But 90% of the barbecues you go to, the biggest and the most filling thing on your plate is that burger or the dog. It's got to be number one.
1: 1,000%. It's synonymous with the 4th of July. You're barbecuing, you're having burgers and dogs, you're out on the deck, you're at the beach, the pool, whatever it may be. And I love hamburgers and hot dogs like most people. So I too, like Pat, am worried that what we saved as number two is going to be something really terrible. I'm hoping it's like apple pie or some kind of dessert, but we'll go with burgers and hot dogs at number one for me as well.
25: It is not. I went off of the list. I just looked up top five most common foods at a 4th of July barbecue. So you guys both at number two have barbecue ribs. Barbecue ribs is your number two.
1: To be honest,
24: yeah, I think I nailed my list. I think I nailed my list spot on, because ribs are good, but again, like, give me a good burger and give me a good dog. And unless you get an elite cook or elite grillsman or grillswoman, like, ribs are ribs. You know, I've had them before. They're a nice change of pace, but the burgers and the dogs are what you come for. So yeah, Peach, I like my list as well. I love it.
25: 100%. I think you guys both have potato salad way too high. Both of you.
1: Oh, see, I
25: like other than that, salad. I like both.
24: I mean, I despise corn on the cob. So that's why I have it at four.
1: For the record, I would have all these sides. I mean, I would have everything on this plate. This is a delicious plate. If my 4th of July could be all five of these things, I'm a happy man. So like all five choices, and I'm pleased with the order I put them in as well.
25: All right. You guys want to do one more quick one?
1: Yeah.
0: Oh, yeah.
25: All right. Here we go. We're going to go with the this one's baseball related. I'm going to give you five names, and then I'll tell you what they have in common at the end. First name, Nick Kurtz, 1 through 5.
0: Ooh, jeez.
1: Man, I mean,
0: I'll go first.
1: Go
25: ahead, Pat.
1: Yeah,
0: this could be A's. This could be rookie of the years. Jeez. All right, I'm going to give Nick Kurtz. I'm gonna put him in the four hole.
1: It's exactly where I was going as well. I'll put Kurtz at 4.
25: All right. Otto Lopez of the Marlins.
1: I'll go 5 for him.
0: Yeah, I'm going to go 5 as well. I think this is probably All-Stars, first-time All-Stars for this year. So Otto Lopez, nice player, underrated player because he plays for Miami. He's got a .336 average, but number 5.
25: I'm trying to figure out what it is. This is why I hate playing these games with you. I was trying to figure out what it is. Just wait. Next name. Pete Crow Armstrong.
0: Oof. I think I got to put PCA at number 1. I got to give him the love that Combs knows he deserves. I got to put PCA at number 1.
1: 2 for me for PCA.
25: Okay. And Dylan Dingler, catcher for the Tigers.
1: Yeah, I got to go 3 for Dingler. Don't love it, but I'll put him at 3.
0: Yeah, so we both did Kurtz and Otto Lopez at 4 and 5, right, PJ? Yeah, so I'm going. Right. Same exact thing as you. I'll go Dylan Dingler at 3. Although you have PCA at 2, I have him at 1. So this is PJ's 1, and my 2. Go ahead, Combs, give it to us.
25: James Wood of the Nationals.
1: Absolutely love that. We'll take it. We'll absolutely take it. Give me James Wood at 1, baby. Heck yeah!
25: And what these names have in common before we go to break? These guys were all not named All-Star starters.
1: Okay.
0: Wow. That's crazy.
1: I'd move Kurtz up to 3. I'd have Otto 4.
0: We got to go, Peach. Mm-hmm. We got to go. We're going to go to hot or cold when we come back. Good list, Combs. Good job. This has been MGM Tonight on Westwood One Sports.
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0: Westwood One Sports. I'm Pat Boyle. He's PJ Glasser filling in for Brad Evans. Tonight, tomorrow, and again on Monday, Brad is back from vacation on Tuesday. 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Final hour of the show, you know how we do. Phone lines are open for you. Talk and text line to join the show. It's 310-840-4910. You could call, you could text. 310-840-4910. Been a great show so far. We opened up the program by talking about Team USA's win last night over Bosnia and Herzegovina. 2-0. Fo Balogun, a goal in the right before halftime. Then the controversial red card. He will not be available to play in the round of 16 game on Monday against Belgium. Did you think that red card was BS? Also, did you watch the game? Because it had a record-setting 24.5 million people, and it peaked at nearly 32 million viewers. So I cannot wait to see what Monday's viewership numbers look like. But Malik Tillman with an unbelievable free kick goal to seal it as the USA was sweating playing with 10 men. And now the USA is on to play Belgium. How confident are you that the USA beats Belgium on Monday? You can join the show on that, 310-840-4910. We had a great time talking to Gary Washburn of the Boston Globe on the Jaylen Brown trade. And on the flip side, on the Sixers side of things, Hunter Brody, a.k.a. Brodes, from WIP in Philadelphia. So in case you missed either of those interviews, you can go back and check them out on the Odyssey app or make sure that you download the BetMGM Tonight podcast wherever you get your podcast. But Peach, it's the final hour of the show, brother. We've got an Algeria-Switzerland game not starting for an hour. So until then, I figured we have a little uninterrupted hot or cold. Let's get producer Brandon Combs back in the mix. Combs, what's going on, brother? Your Cubbies had a day off. You can't extinguish how hot the team is, though.
1: Yeah, look, I hope they stay hot. You got the stinking, dirty Cardinals this weekend, so hopefully they stay hot and find a way to put them away and get them out of the wild card race. That'd be fantastic. Let's just win three more.
0: Fourth of July weekend, Combs. You going to Wrigley at all this weekend?
1: I am not. I'm actually working a couple of baseball games this weekend, doing some play-by-play for the Chicago Dogs.
2: So, nice. Whoa!
1: Yeah.
2: What's their slogan that they say or something? You told me about that one time.
1: Hashtag no ketchup.
2: Hashtag no ketchup. Okay.
1: Yeah. Like you don't put ketchup on a hot dog, Peach. What kind of animal are you?
0: I mean,
1: No, you definitely don't.
2: Okay.
1: No.
2: We're just going to have to agree to disagree on that one.
0: I hope the Chicago Dogs lose every game for the rest of their existence.
2: Would you put mustard on your hot dog?
1: Yes.
2: Wow.
1: It's the only condiment you need.
2: People.
0: Yeah, snob. Man. He's a snob, PJ.
2: Wow. Brando.
1: Hey, you come to Chicago, go ahead and try to put ketchup on your hot dog. Watch and see. Wow. Have you ever heard of what a curb stomp is?
2: Curb stomp? Is it what? Yeah, I have. I was like, is there another meaning?
0: Oh, man.
1: All right. Are you guys ready to do some hot or cold?
0: Yes, sir.
2: I am.
1: All right, let's do it. The AL Central will be the best race down the stretch in Major League Baseball. Hot or cold, PJ?
2: I'm going to go cold just because the AL West is looking like it's going to be pretty damn good too. Right now you got four teams within three games of each other. The Rangers and Mariners are tied atop the division. Houston two games back, and the A's are three games back. And three of the four at some point within the last month have had a share of the division lead. So this thing, I think, is coming down to the wire. A lot of people agree that Seattle on paper is the best team. But Houston's starting to get rolling here in the last month or so. Texas has played a lot better. And the A's are just a very, very streaky team. So Seattle should win the division. But just because you got three other teams that are right there Whereas in the AL Central, it just really feels like it's going to come down to the White Sox and the Guardians. And even though that race might take the full 162, I think the fact that just, you know, by math, four is more than two, you're likely to get a better race in the West than you will the Central. So I'll say AL West, and I'll go cold on that being the best race.
0: I have to agree with PJ. As much as I'd love to give some love to the NL East here, the Phillies clawed themselves all the way back. They're only three back of Atlanta. Miami, I mean, do we realistically give them a shot to have a chance at the division? Probably not, but they're only six back. They're above 500, and so are the Nats. The Nats are seven back, and all four of those teams have positive run differentials, which is not as easy to come by as you would think, especially in the American League, where there's only five teams that have a positive run differential. So, yeah, look, the AL West, PJ laid it out why it's great. And the AL Central does have the White Sox and Guardians deadlocked. I think the Twins stink. The Tigers stink unless they turn it around. And the Royals are awful. So I'm going to agree. I'm going to say the AL West, like PJ said, Rangers, M's, Astros, A's. I think any one of those teams could probably win the division. Maybe not the A's, but I mean, for a long time, they looked like they could. And who knows? Long season.
1: Yeah, look, I'm not ready to say that any of these divisions are going to be the best. I mean, obviously, the NL West is going to be decided by the Dodgers are going to win it by 110 games or something like that. It's going to be insane. But I think every other division in baseball has the possibility of being decided by five or less games between the top two teams. Like, I really do. And when you look at the reason why I said the AL Central is because you look at the White Sox and the Guardians, both of those two teams are teams that are capable of falling back to the pack. And you can see Detroit and you can see Minnesota making a run. You could see a spot in September where maybe there's four teams within a game of one another vying for this division. So that's why I think it could be the AL Central, but I think every division in baseball minus the National League West is a division that could be decided by five or less games. All right. Let's go to the next one. Spain will beat France if they face each other in the semifinals. Hot or cold, Pat?
0: Hot. Hot. I picked Spain to win the World Cup when me and PJ did our brackets last week, which, by the way, let's see. Did we both have Portugal? I had Portugal over Croatia. PJ, you had Croatia over Portugal. I got a point on you there. You had France. You had the Netherlands. I think that's where I got you as well. I had Morocco.
2: Mm-hmm.
0: And
2: I did have Paraguay, that, though. I had Paraguay upset.
0: Well, we got those are like the free squares. We gave ourselves those because those results had already happened.
2: I was like, wow, good for me. That was I took Paraguay. How about that? Look at me. I was like, I did?
0: Not
2: cool.
0: Not to toot my own horn. I think I'm perfect so far in the knockout round. I had Morocco, I had France, I had Portugal, Spain, USA, Belgium, and Norway, and Mexico, and England. I'm perfect so far, baby.
2: Damn.
0: I might have a perfect bracket.
2: Time to bet Algeria, everyone listening. Pat's got Switzerland. Time to bet Algeria.
0: That's right.
2: Yep, bet Algeria.
0: There you go. That's the kiss of death right there. No, yeah, so I think... I picked Spain to win the World Cup, and I think everybody's jumping on the France bandwagon right now, and not without a reason. Like, they look like, speaking of bandwagon, they look like a wagon. They scored three goals or more every single game. They have Mbappe. They have Dembele, who scored a first-half hat-trick. You know, like, Michael Olise could be the best player on a lot of these teams, and he's like the fourth or fifth best player on France. And so... yeah, they are very, very dangerous. I just think Spain has kind of flown under the radar. They have not given up a goal yet in this tournament. They had the auspicious start when they tied Cabo Verde, Cape Verde. So they haven't given up a goal yet. They waxed Austria today. It was the easiest 3-0 win you could have. And so I think they're going to beat Portugal. And I think then they're going to, no offense, they'll either beat USA or Belgium. And then we'll get the semifinal date between them and France. And I think France will be the favorite because they are the aesthetically more pleasing team. But Spain's got a defense built to win a World Cup. And I think they're going to be that's going to be the reason why they win that game. So hot. Spain's going to knock out France.
2: You know, Brandon, I'm glad you asked this question because I was actually thinking about this today. I'm going to say cold because, as Pat highlighted, he's got Spain to win it all. I got France to win it all, which means they have to win that game. And I still think they're the best team and they look like the best team. But I was thinking back to this last calendar year of sports. And when there have been semifinal matchups that people have considered the de facto championship game, right? The consensus team that I think most people would have picked in that semifinal game have actually gone on to lose. So you think about when the Seahawks played the Rams and we were all calling the NFC Championship essentially the Super Bowl. I would say a lot of people liked the Rams in that game. Seattle ended up winning. When OKC played the Spurs and we all thought the Western Conference Final was essentially the NBA Finals. Well, most people picked OKC. San Antonio ended up winning. And then in the Final Four, we all looked at UConn, Illinois, Arizona, Michigan, and we're like, oh, that Arizona-Michigan game is going to be the national championship. And I think a lot of people probably liked Arizona in that game. Michigan ended up winning. So I found it very interesting that in these three scenarios we've gotten with these semifinals where they felt like actual finals, probably the team that more people thought would win has actually lost. And what makes me nervous is if Spain plays France, I think more people are going to like France in that game. So if it ends up being like an England, you know, Colombia semifinal or something like that, Mexico, Argentina, whatever it may be, that's the only thing that's kind of making me nervous, because I was thinking about that today and I'm like, you know, France is the heavy favorite. They look so good, but Spain kind of looks good today against Austria. And after that first game, they've kind of gotten rolling. And just the way that in some of these other sports, those semifinal games have played out, I like France to win it and I'm sticking with it, but part of me is kind of thinking that Spain might win that game. So I'll say cold for now, but I think that's pretty interesting.
1: Yeah, I'm gonna bow out of this one because the only name that any of you guys said that I knew was Mbappe. and to be honest with you, I have no clue who's better between Spain or France. So I'll bow out of this one. I'll let you guys just hash it out. Whoever wins, I'm rooting for PJ, but you know, we'll see. All right. Let's go to the next one. Nick,
3: you're an asswipe.
1: Nick Kurtz, PCA, and James Wood are the reason why fans should not be voting for All-Stars. Hot or cold, PJ?
2: Brandon, I know you feel very strongly about this topic. I really do not. All-Star games are exhibitions. They're supposed to be fun. They're trying to get the fans as involved as they can, and this is the way that they can do that. I would like there to be like a certain parameter that if a player meets statistics throughout the year, if he has 18 plus home runs and is batting 300, like automatically go to the All-Star game, maybe some of that. But the idea that, you know, fans shouldn't be voting on All-Star, I just don't think is great for the game. I think it's good that fans want to root on their favorite players, their favorite teams, try to get them in. It is unfortunate that, again, you're going to have some really good players that probably aren't going to make it to Philadelphia. But I'm going to go cold on this because fans have been voting in All-Star games for a while across a bunch of sports. I think it's a good way for them to get involved. And it is unfortunate that some players, especially if they're on small market teams or they're having great seasons, but they're just not on national games and people really don't know of them, if they're not a casual fan, that they get left out. But I think you have to let the fans continue to vote.
0: Yeah, I agree with PJ. So I'm going to go cold according to Combs' prompt. Now, here's the thing. PCA should be an All-Star. And I know I give you a lot of crap, absolutely, Combs, but I know you've been pumping up your boy and you've put his numbers and everything next to the guys on the National League outfield list. And, you know, he's had a better season than just about all of them. You know, he's had a better season than Brandon Marsh, Soto, Michael Harris, Andy Pages, Ronald Acuna, Teoscar Hernandez. So, yes, I would agree that PCA should be an All-Star. When it comes to Nick Kurtz, probably not. You know, he has not been better than Ben Rice, and he's not better than Vladdy. Now, I mean, let me put their numbers here side by side in real time. Vladdy on the season, Hitting 267. Okay. All right. Never mind. I stand corrected. I didn't realize how poor of a season Vladdy was having. Yeah. All right. Maybe you got a point. Yeah. And James Wood should be an all-star. I don't want to get rid of the fan voting, though. So, yeah, I mean, like PJ, I don't really get incensed. But, like, yeah, the most deserving guy should be the all-stars, not so much just a popularity contest. And most of the time, the popularity contests are the household names. Vladdy is a household name. He's not having a good season. You're right. He shouldn't be an all-star. So, after all that, I guess I'll pull a Combs. I'm going to bow out here.
1: First of all, no, because you're a coward with your take. I don't want to take away fan vote. No, take away these morons' right to vote for the All-Star, because that's what they are. They are morons. And it's not just about PCA. It's not just about Nick Kurtz. The American League finalist for catcher is Alejandro Kirk. Alejandro Kirk has played 36 games this season, has a .212 batting average, 2 home runs, and 7 RBIs. 7 RBIs. His OPS is .607. And he's the finalist. Fans are stupid. Fans do not know the game. Fans do not understand. You just got an entire country in Canada that is voting for Canadian players. Fans should not be voting for all-stars. All-stars, because not only is it, yes, sure, is it an exhibition game? Absolutely. Is it fun to watch? Absolutely. I love the Home Run Derby every single year. But this goes on their record. 5-time all-star, 6-time all-star, when you're talking about Hall of Fame voting, right? This stuff matters to the players. These stats matters to the players. You're going to take away the opportunity for somebody that deserves to be in the All-Star game for Alejandro Kirk? You've got to be kidding me. You've got to be kidding me. It is a joke. Fans are stupid and should not be voting for All-Stars. It should be other players. It should be writers. It should be all of that. Should not be fans. Absolutely. It needs to end, and it should have ended 20 years ago.
2: I think baseball is a little different of a sport than all the others, though, because every team is guaranteed one player to represent. Obviously, in the instance of Kirk, like, he should never be considered with the season that he's having and the fact he's only played 36 games. But it's like, and I know somebody on the Rockies this year, I mean, is having a terrific year, you know, and sometimes, like, really bad teams have players that are really doing well. But, you know, baseball, I think, is a little different than some of the others because there are so many players that play in it. Every team has to have one guy that is represented. And again, as Pat was saying, too, like, I do think they should find some common ground where you let fans vote, but, you know, players also have to meet a certain standard to be considered an all-star. It's not just like open season and you can vote for anybody. That's where I definitely disagree with it a little bit. But Brandon, as much as you love baseball, and I get you think the fans are stupid, but like, it is good for the game, you know, to have people involved, to have them voting, to have them watching, to have them try to see their favorite players.
1: It's good for, you know, who in the game? It's good for who? When we're going to watch Alejandro Kirk at the All-Star game? I was wrong, by the way. I looked at the wrong set. It's not 36 games. That's his projected games that he's going to play this year. He's played 19 games, by the way. He's had 66 at-bats. We're gonna watch him in the All-Star game, but we're not going to see guys like PCA and Nick Kurtz and James Wood. This is why the All-Star game should not be voted on by fans. And it's not. Is this good for you when we turn on the game on All-Star weekend and we're watching the game? Would you rather watch Alejandro Kirk taking that bat than watch PCA or James Wood taking that bat? Who's it good for? It's not good for anybody.
2: That's fair.
0: He makes a good point, PJ. As much as I do think that fan voting is good for baseball. It's good for the game. You do get a lot of not even just stupid fans. You just get, like you said, you get a lot of Blue Jays fans that are all from Canada that are just going to vote right for Canadian players or going to vote for Blue Jays players no matter what. And you got a whole country behind them. Alejandro Kirk should not be an all-star. That's no, I didn't even realize
2: there's
0: that.
2: There's no arguing for that. I mean, I can't argue anything.
0: That's bad. That,
2: That is bad. That's bad. Like that shouldn't even just be again. Like there should only be a certain amount of players that you can vote for. And to be transparent with you, Brandon, I didn't realize that like you can kind of vote for like any player. I just thought like each team had a certain amount of players that were in like the discussion consideration for being an all-star. I mean, if you've only played less than 20 games, like that's crazy. You shouldn't be voting, you know, be able to vote for a guy like that.
1: How about Ronald Acuña Jr. being a finalist for all-star outfielder? He's hurt. He can't even play in the game.
0: Well, yeah, but then you'll have a reserve.
2: Correct.
1: Yeah, but I mean, come on. What are we talking? We're voting guys who can't play. We're voting guys who are hurt, who haven't put up numbers.
0: Well, Acuña only got hurt, what, a couple for? Weeks ago? So it's like, you're supposed to not count the votes? You're supposed to not count the votes from April, May, in the beginning of June?
1: They don't start the voting until June. Voting doesn't open until June. Yeah.
0: I stand corrected. Again. All right, the more we go

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1: Parlayed them together. 310-840-4910. I'm Pat Boyle. He's PJ Glasser. Producer Brandon Combs, Monty Payton. Everybody's in the mix. 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
4: 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I'm Pat Boyle. He's PJ Glasser. The phone number to join the show is 310-840-4910. That's 310-840-4910. PJ, Wimbledon has not been, it's not been the French Open. I'll say that. There has not been a ton of upsets. That's for damn sure. But what there has been is there's been a couple of dudes turning back the mother bleeping clock. Because today on the men's side, you had Matteo Berrettini, former Wimbledon finalist, lost to Djokovic, I believe, in 2021. I think that was the first year after COVID. He knocked out Artur Fils today, who's number 20 in the world. And it was on grass. I mean, like, it really shouldn't have been that big of a upset. And I guess it wasn't, but he was the underdog. Beats him in four. And then Grigor Dimitrov, the man that has been through hell and back with injuries, countless injuries. I mean, there was one point last year, he was up 2-0 on Sinner. He was going to knock Sinner out of Wimbledon. Like, he was tooling him around the court. He was schooling him. And he tears his pec. And he had, and he up 2-0. That was it. Had to, you know, retire from the match. Sinner wins because of the injury. That was the fourth, if not fifth, straight Grand Slam tournament that he had to retire from with an injury. And he missed the second half of last year. And so my dude was ranked outside the top 100. He played Menchik today, guy that just went to the semifinals of the French Open. He's 20 years old. He's top 15 in the world. Dimitrov beats him. And so the unks of tennis turning back the clock. I thought that was probably the biggest story of the day. That and your guy Taylor Fritz dusting fellow American Patrick Kipson in straight sets. So Fritz looking good and looking really good for you. You had him at 11-1. And I think he is now
5: 8-1.
4: He's 10-1.
5: I'm seeing some eights out there.
4: Oh, wow. All right. You're seeing some eights. All right, good. Yeah, he is the fourth best odds right now on the board. And the fact that Shelton's out of the way, he owns Zverev. Especially in the last 3 years. So that would be his semifinal opponent if they both get there. He gets to the final. I mean, you know, again, probably wouldn't beat Sinner. Maybe Sinner falls. I don't know if he would beat Djokovic either because Djokovic absolutely owns him. I think he's 0-13 against Djokovic. But look, wow. Sometimes all you just need him to do is get there. And, you know, who knows what would happen. But Fritz is looking good for you.
5: Did you ever watch the movie Little Giants, Pat?
4: Oh yeah, of course. Annexation of Puerto Rico.
5: That's one of my favorites. You know, he can beat you. Novak can beat him 99 times out of 100, but it just takes one time. That's it. Just need it once.
4: And honestly, at 39, it's like, again, I mean, how many more chances is he going to get? Mm-hmm. I think that's what you're rooting for. If I'm you, PJ, you're rooting for Djokovic to get to the final and hoping that his age is not going to be on his side despite all the unbeatable experience that he has in Grand Slam finals. I think if Fritz plays Sinner in the Wimbledon final, he's going to get smoked, or you know, maybe he wins a set. So
5: I would agree. How did Sinner look in his second match after struggling in the first one?
4: It was tight. He definitely did not look his best. And they mentioned on the broadcast, Caroline Wozniacki, who obviously used to be a former Grand Slam champion, she said that she saw him outside of the like the locker room. And he was like, she was like, hey, like, how you doing? And he was like, oh, you know, my forehand's a little shaky. And I was like, that's, they were like laughing about it on the broadcast. They were like, for him to tell her that, and then she ran and told all of us, and now like the whole world knows that he's not feeling great about his forehand. He goes, you know, they're like, Caroline, I don't think he'll be saying anything to you anytime soon. He might be giving you the cold shoulder. But I mean, look, either way, he still won in straight sets. He beat Nuno Borges, guy that's, you know, in the top 50 and at times has been inside the top 30. Solid player, has had a decent grass season. Sinner, you know, struggled to dominate, but he's still won in three. Won, I think it was 7-6, 7-6, 6-4. So he's going to play tomorrow against an American, Jenson Brooksby. Brooksby had been terrible this season until the grass season. You know, so until like the last 3 weeks here. Now all of a sudden he's playing really well. He's getting wins. But I just don't see how he stands in Sinner's way. You know, the Brooksby's game, it's built on variation, it's built on creativity. He doesn't have a lot of power, he doesn't have a big serve. So like he's not getting a ton of free points. You need somebody at least on the not a big server isn't necessarily gonna beat Sinner, but you need a guy that can pop some aces and get some free points on the serve. Brooksby's not going to get that. And so they're going to rally 80% of the time, and Sinner's going to win the majority of those. So it's going to be, I think it's going to be his most convincing win yet. You know, if I had to guess, you know, whatever the game spread is, if it's like 8.5, 7.5, I think he might win like 6-1, 6-3, 6-2. I think it might get ugly. So Sinner is not peaking yet, but just because of the nature of this matchup, I think he might crush Brooksby. And then people are going to be like, all right, Sinner looks good. Sinner's back. Like he's going to get to the semifinals. And if he plays Djokovic, maybe Joker can beat him like he did at the Australian Open. But yeah, his first two matches, we know he went 5 in the first round. In the last round, he won in straight sets, but it wasn't easy. So for now, he has not looked that great.
5: Yes, Sinner, his the game spread is 8.5 against Brooksby.
4: I'll probably grab it. Probably throw a little something on it. You know, again, you get a
5: 6-3, 6-3, 6-3, and we're a winner.
4: Yeah, well, and more likely, you probably will get a 6-1 set, even though it is on grass. Again, Brooksby does not have a big serve, and so you get two breaks pretty easily if he is not winning a majority, winning, you know, his fair share of the baseline rallies. And he, like I said, he's played a lot better lately since grass started, but still doesn't have like the peak form that you would want going into this match. So I think you probably get a 6-1 set and that probably gets you over the line right there. So yeah, I'll probably be back in Sinner, but I do like some underdogs for tomorrow without a doubt, mainly because I don't necessarily love the matches overall. And so I was like, you know, screw it. Take a couple of dogs here. I think Joel Fonseca, the teenage sensation, I think he could be in some trouble tomorrow. He's playing Roman Safwilin, the guy that knocked out Rublev in the first round, and then he won another 5-setter last round. You worry about his physical condition. You know, grass, the matches aren't as long as clay, but still, you play back-to-back 5-set matches, and he also had to come through qualifying. In his last round in qualifying, they play like it's a normal match, you know, best of 5, and he played a 5-setter there. So he's played 3 straight 5-set matches in the span of 6 days. That gives me some pause, but again, it is on grass. He is a vet. His body should be fine. He had some injuries that he was dealing with last year. He's been healthy. He's been good. And when this guy's on, like, he knocked out Rublev in the first round. He can knock out a top 20 player, and Fonseca's game is not strongest on grass. You know, again, he has had some nice results. He's getting there, but he's still young. So Safwilin at almost plus 250, I think, is a decent one. And then the other one that I like is Hubie Hurkacz, who is a grass court player. knocked Federer out of Wimbledon and Federer's final Wimbledon back in 2021. He's been to the semifinals here. If he's serving well, he can beat anybody, almost anybody. And he's playing Tommy Paul, American. Tommy's had a very average season for his standards, and he's been vulnerable at the Grand Slam tournaments. He hasn't made it past the third round, I think, in five out of the last six Grand Slam tournaments. So I don't think this should be Tommy Paul more than minus 200, which is what it is. And so if Hurkacz is serving well, fine margins, I think he can absolutely win it. If he wins the tie breaks that we'll probably see in this match tomorrow. So Hurkacz plus 160 and Safwielen nearly plus 250, two dogs that I like tomorrow for Wimbledon.
5: I like that. There's some good matches. I'm looking at July 4th. Kaboli and Hatchinoff's going to be good. Tiafo and Bublik's going to be good. Dimitrov, who you mentioned, is going to play Berrettini on the 4th as well. So, yeah, like you said, I mean, I like some of those underdogs that you gave out, but July 4th, it looks like we got some really good matches on the men's side, which should be pretty interesting. That Tommy Paul Hurkacz match, I think I might take the total games on that at 40.5. That kind of feels like could go five sets to me. I think that could be a long one.
4: Fritz, your guy Fritz is playing Lorenzo Sonego, the Italian, who again, when he's on, he can beat people in the top 20. Rarely does he bring that though. He just played a five setter today. I think that's it. Fritz is like minus 800. So obviously he's a big favorite. He should win. So I feel good about your pick for Fritz. And then on the women's side, I'm just looking at the futures market here. I would be looking to go against Sabalenka. You know, she's never really been that great on grass. Rybakina's won this tournament tomorrow. She's won this tournament before. Elena Rybakina plus 500. I would not pick Swiatek. I know Iga won it last year. I think she got a very favorable draw and did not have to beat a ton of great players. Pegula is a decent number for me at 9-1.
5: Yeah, that's because she's got pre-tournament.
4: Yeah, and she's had such an easy draw, dude. I mean, she's playing, no offense, she's playing terrible players. And she's going to play Busas Monero next round, who, again, is not a good player. And if she wins that, she'll either play Alexandrova or Iva Jovic. Alexandrova's a good veteran. She has not looked entirely convincing to me so far. Jess should get to the quarterfinals where she would play Coco. That would be tough. But, I mean, Coco Gauff is not a grass court player. I think Jess would beat her if they played.
5: The other day.
4: Yeah, she nearly lost to Solana Sierra, who is, again, a very mid player. I'm trying to be respectful.
5: Yeah, so, Rybakina, that might be the play, man. They call her Robot Kina, don't they? Because she just shows no emotion.
4: Yes. Yeah, literally. She is emotionless.
6: I love it.
4: I'm looking at her. She plays Elise Mertens. Good player. Past her prime at this point. She should win that. Uskova would be the most likely opponent the round after that. She should win. Amanda Anisimova, who got to the final last year and then got double bageled by Iga Świątek. Yeah. She's got to play Maddie Keys, though. Grand Slam champion Maddie Keys.
5: And she's
4: won the Australian Open this year. Beat Sabalenka. That's a brutal match for both of those. The fact that they got to play each other. So,
5: yeah,
4: I would assume the winner of that probably gets through to play Rybakina. So, yeah, honestly, I wouldn't take Sabalenka. I wouldn't take Iga Świątek. I would take anybody else but those. If you're looking at who you think is going to win it on the women's side now that we are nearly halfway through the tournament.
5: I like it. Oh, it's so
4: all
5: good.
4: Right, 3-1-0
5: in the morning and World Cup at night.
4: Oh yeah. Mm-hmm. There you go. I mean, dude, that's it. Like, how do you beat the dog days of summer? If you're not a diehard baseball fan, like I know Monty and Combs are, they're probably watching 16 different baseball games a day. How do guys like us beat it, PJ? Wimbledon in the morning, as you said, World Cup at night. That's it, baby. 310-840-4910 is the number to join. We'll finish up on the other side. Any final calls, final texts, get them in now. 310-840-4910. I'm Pat Boyle. He's PJ Glasser. 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
7: Jaylen Brown is headed to the city of brotherly love. The Celtics are trading the former finals MVP to the Sixers for Paul George and a bundle of draft picks. Does the addition of Brown make Philly a legit challenger to New York in the East? Westwood One Sports.
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2: from the Logan AC and Heat Services Weather Center.
19: The extreme heat warning for Central Ohio runs through Friday. It will feel like 105 to 110 at times. High temperatures in the middle 90s on Friday. 20% chance of thunderstorms in the afternoon and evening hours. On Saturday, the 4th of July, dry sunny early. 60% chance of thunderstorms afternoon and evening hours and highs in the mid-90s. That is your 97.1 The Fan weather forecast. I'm 10 Weather Impact Chief Meteorologist Chris Tomer.
4: 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I'm Pat Boyle. He's PJ Glasser. Phone number to join. Last chance to get in on the phones. You could call, you could text 310-840-4910. Again, that's 310-840-4910. PJ, I am seeing, by the way, I hate bringing it up because I don't care. But now I just saw something on Twitter right in front of me. And I think this got community notes or whatever you would call it on Twitter anyway, but the initial post from the New York Post says NYPD was seen securing Madison Square Garden for the Taylor Swift and Travis Kelce wedding. Were you aware that that's happening tomorrow night at MSG?
5: I was aware. Yep. I saw some videos that they're setting up for it outside. So it's funny, Alex Gold, who does the show on Saturdays here, BetMGM Game Day on Westwood One Sports, is based in Kansas City. And I asked if they were sending anybody from the station down in New York City to do like a Guillermo type thing, like he does for Kimmel, where he just stands outside the arena, you know, and sees how many celebrities he could spot and just have some fun with them and talk. And he said, no, nobody's doing that. But I'm sure there's going to be plenty that try, Pat. There will be plenty that try. There's no doubt about it. But yes, well, you know, where they're getting married tomorrow.
4: It's funny that you said it, because when I think about it, I think of, what is it, Mr. Deeds, right? Adam Sandler, when he was going to propose to Babe Bennett and in the garden, and it was just the two of them. Now, that's a proposal. This is an actual wedding. So it's like, how many, that was empty when Adam Sandler was going to propose. How many people are showing up to this wedding? Like, are they maxing this bitch out at 20,000 people? Or are they only having a select, I don't know, like 500 people attending this thing? And are they getting married on the court? I'm very intrigued and also very annoyed by this.
5: Yeah, it's all good questions. I would think they're going to get married somewhere private, with immediate family, close friends, have a quiet, quick little ceremony. And then I would think the reception, the party, is going to be at MSG. I could totally be wrong, but that's kind of what I'm thinking. But yeah, we'll get photos and headlines, and people that were there will post things and talk about it. So it'll be interesting to see. My question is, is there any Taylor Swift music that plays at Taylor Swift's wedding? There has to be, right?
4: I mean, I would imagine you're as rich and famous as she is. You probably become an egomaniac if you weren't one before that. So yeah, I mean, if I'm Taylor Swift, I'm playing my music at my wedding.
5: I would think so. I mean, you got plenty of songs to choose from. That'd be great wedding songs. So I'm thinking so.
4: You think Kelce like loves Taylor Swift as much as he loves himself?
5: Probably not. I'm gonna say.
4: I think do you think they love each other genuinely as much as two people who are getting married should? Like, you're asking if there's gonna be Taylor Swift music. Like, are they then gonna play Kelce like a Kelce highlight reel at the reception?
5: I don't think they're gonna do that. No, I don't. I don't think so. We obviously only see what, you know, happens on social media, what he says at podcasts, how they interact at his games or her concerts and all those sorts of things. But I think it's pretty genuine. So I actually think they're going to make it, Pat. I really do. There are plenty of people that think they're going to get a divorce, and they certainly could when he retires from football. And that's a big adjustment for a lot of athletes. You got all that free time. Who knows what will end up happening? But I think they're going to make it. So what about you?
4: Yeah, I mean, I guess probably. I don't know. I mean, if they made it this far. But then again, I feel like Jennifer Lopez and Ben Affleck never should have broken up, and they did. And they've been together. I feel like they got back together like two or three. How many times have they been back together? So yeah, I don't know. There are some couples where you're like, there is other celebrity couples where I'm like, damn, like those people are meant for each other. And then they get divorced. Taylor Swift and Travis Kelce never have looked like they're meant for each other. So it's like, I don't know. Like we all thought it was a ploy at first, didn't we? Are we being honest?
5: Yeah, that's fair. Oh man. Who would be the person, if you were invited to that wedding, who would be the person that you would most want to run into, you think? Would you want to see Brunson?
4: Is Brunson going to be there?
5: I think he is. I thought I saw that they're inviting the whole Knicks starting five. I don't know if that's true, but I saw that. Yeah. Mm-hmm.
4: Easily, it's Brunson then.
5: That's
4: without a doubt, it's Brunson.
5: Over Judge, over, you know, Eli. I mean, any
4: Judge haven't... Favorite. Judge... Aaron Judge has not brought me a title.
5: That's fair.
4: Jalen Brunson has.
5: Okay. So what about like Jeter or, you know?
4: I've also been in the locker room when I did one of the Yankee post games last year. I was in the locker room when Judge walked through and it was like, so I did see him in person. Yeah. Almost got a chance to talk to him. And then somebody had their Johnson out and I was like, oh, all right. I guess I'm not walking in that direction.
5: Yeah, I was
4: like on my way to like go approach him, and like again, it's like my first thing. You want to play cool, but I was gonna be like, "Hey, Aaron, I'm doing the post game. Like, you know, just wanted to ask you a question, just so I can get some notes." And I went to go walk over there, and just bang, dong, hanging right out. I was like, "Oh, okay, guess I'm turning right back around."
5: There you go. What's the play in Switzerland, Algeria? You're perfect in your round of 32 games so far. Are we taking Switzerland? Are we riding the wave, or is it time to fade?
4: I kind of feel like we're due for a boring game, PJ. I think maybe 1-0, but like not like a ton of creative chances. But then again, Algeria has been a part of some wild games. So yeah. I don't know. All right. Yep. We're out of time. We'll see how it goes. But PJ, can't wait for a Friday night with you tomorrow. We'll do the list. We'll have fun. We'll get ready for the 4th of July. We'll have World Cup games. We'll have Wimbledon. We'll have baseball. Let's go. Thanks to PJ Glasser. Thanks to producer Brandon Combs. Thanks to VP Monty. Thanks to Peyton at Westwood One Studios. Thanks to Chloe Pratt, Max Sheedy, Zach Kroll, and everybody else. I'm Pat Boyle. We'll see you at 6 p.m. Eastern tomorrow right here, BetMGM Tonight.
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1: Despite the zoo that's being constructed inside Madison Square Garden for this weekend, the New York Post is reporting Taylor Swift and Travis Kelce privately got married today. So we congratulate the lovers as we transition to the biggest star in sports that is currently looking for a new partnership himself. The latest on LeBron James Watch 2026 is that a day after landing Jaylen Brown in a blockbuster move, the 76ers are joining the Cleveland Cavaliers, the Miami Heat, and the Golden State Warriors among those known suiting LeBron James' services. Here at the start of July, let's get this out of the way so you know where we stand on this. LeBron James is going to choose the Cleveland Cavaliers. They should be viewed as the front runner. That's where you should expect him to go. We have such a large sample size of understanding LeBron James. Maybe more than any star that we've ever seen, because for the lion's share of his career that is closing in on a quarter century long, it's been the social media age. We have insight on who these guys are personally and what they believe in a way we just didn't have access to last century. And given everything we know about LeBron James, he's going to choose an Eastern Conference team. LeBron is the most calculated star athlete, perhaps in American history. He single-handedly started the player empowerment era with the decision 16 years ago, 2010. Knowing how small his window to win is at this point, there's no way he willingly chooses to play in the Western Conference. Not with those monsters in Oklahoma City and San Antonio there. So unless he chooses to join the Spurs, which might seem like more of a long shot after adding Tobias Harris this week, it would be foolish for LeBron to join Golden State or to join Denver, thinking that would be his best shot to contend. His best shot is in the Eastern Conference. And when you look at the obvious Eastern Conference destinations, it's Cleveland, it's Miami, it's the Philadelphia 76ers. But before we focus on those three teams, here's another piece of this. LeBron's going to want to go to a place that he's catered to. He turns 42 years old. He'll be the second greatest player to ever pick up a basketball. He is that right now. And when that's the case, it's understandable to think in those terms. You should be catering to me. Ego. It's natural. It's understandable. The other popular destinations, they're not going to prioritize LeBron James. The Lakers aren't. That's why he's going elsewhere. The Lakers would rather have Walker Kessler and Austin Reeves getting paid than run it back with King James. They want to build around Luka. Golden State, you think that LeBron is going to be the guy with Steph and Kerr and Draymond still in the building? San Antonio, that's Wimby's team. Denver is Jokic's town. It would, again, be surprising if he chooses to go west. Meanwhile, if he goes back to Cleveland, he's the ringleader again. This is his hometown. Nobody else there has won a title. They need LeBron, Cleveland does, more than LeBron needs Cleveland. You can't really say that about some of the other teams that we're noting here. So why the Cavaliers over the Heat? Why the Cavaliers over the Sixers? Plenty of reasons. Going back to where he's going to be catered for more, the Heat just mortgaged their entire franchise to Giannis. It is the biggest single risk that Pat Riley has taken in his entire tenure as an executive in South Beach. By the way, do we know that Pat Riley has mended that relationship with LeBron? does Pat Riley strike you as a guy who's going to be kissing the ring? And in terms of basketball fit, you really going to choose the place where Davion Mitchell is your starting point guard? Well, what kind of shooting do you have there? Tim Hardaway Jr. is your best shooter? The chemistry dynamic would be the concern with Philly. You think Jaylen Brown was insecure with Jason Tatum in Boston? Add LeBron James to that locker room. Already a locker room with Joel Embiid. That doesn't really seem like the ideal mix of personalities. But just to make this about basketball and keep it with the hoop, there is not a basketball fit that looks nearly as good as how neatly LeBron fits in Cleveland. Right now, do you know what the starting five would be if LeBron played for the Cleveland Cavaliers? Here's what it would look like. And now, your starting five for the Cleveland Cavaliers. At the point, James Harden. Don't know if that's how the Cleveland PA announcer sounds. That's not necessarily my bag. At shooting guard, from Louisville, Donovan Mitchell. Should probably leave the voice work to Denton Day. He's got better pipes anyway. Evan Mobley is starting in the middle, right next to Jarrett Allen. And the one spot in the lineup that you look at and you say, eh, that's not really to the level of being an Eastern Conference championship type of squad. As of right now, it's small forward. It's Max Strus right now would be your starting small forward for Cleveland. Think that LeBron James would be a pretty big upgrade there? James Harden, Donovan Mitchell, LeBron James, Evan Mobley, Jared Allen. That's your starting five versus Miami. Again, no shooting. Davion Mitchell might be your starting point guard. In Philly, it gets a little uglier where you're trying to figure things out. And also, well, if Joel Embiid's not reliable at center, do you really trust Bona to get the bulk of the minutes? And if you're now paying LeBron, well, then who are you bringing in to fill those minutes? It's a much neater fit with the Cleveland Cavaliers. That's why, again, everything we know about LeBron James tells us he's as calculated as it comes. He sees what we see. And the Cleveland Cavaliers, by the way, the best story, too, would be him bookending his career with Cleveland. That seems to be the perfect place to go. Here's the question we're asking in honor of what's looking like a magical wedding weekend for Travis Kelce and for Taylor Swift. Rather than talking about the best wedding you ever went to, what's the worst? What's the worst wedding story that you could share with us? D-Day, Denton Day is the producer of this program. This is a more fun path to travel down, right? It's not, nobody wants to hear about the luxurious, fun wedding you went to. We want to hear about the awkward. We want to hear about the time where, whoa, the groomsmen said what at the wedding? That's what we want, right?
3: I want drama. I want dirt. I want tea. The juiciness.
1: Yes.
3: Something juice. Where you left and you're talking to your significant other, your date, whoever it was, and be like, I can't believe that just happened at a wedding.
1: Bring the juice. 310-840-4910 if you want in on the program. Worst wedding stories only. There's still one more day left to be played in the World Cup's round of 32. But holy cow. Looking ahead to the round of 16, it's going to be absolutely off the charts. And it's not too soon to look ahead. Just taking a little peek. The headliner across the world of soccer is going to be Portugal meeting Spain. Spain looked like a machine today. They cruised over Austria. The match of the day, though, was the Portuguese rallying to defeat Croatia 2-1, but not without the help of a disallowed goal in the waning seconds of regulation, plus Cristiano Ronaldo finally got the monkey off his back. He did it this way, this audio, courtesy of Fox Sports.
4: Cristiano Ronaldo at 41 for Portugal! Ronaldo's first ever knockout stage goal!
1: He had never scored a knockout stage goal in his career. That changed today. The winner of Spain-Portugal will meet the United States or Belgium in the round of eight. There's some history between the U.S. and Belgium. They met in the round of 16, the same round in 2014. Tim Howard made a World Cup record 16 saves, but the United States fell 2-1. If the U.S. wins this match, it'll be just the second quarterfinal appearance for the Americans since 1930. Even without Flo Balogun, the Americans, they're slight favorites, according to our friends at DraftKings. Kickoff, 8 p.m. Eastern time in Seattle on Monday night. The other two tournament hosts, they're still in the field as well. Canada faces Morocco in Houston Saturday. That will start off the round of 16. The Canadians, you would love to be at home for this one. They didn't earn that right with their group stage performance. They catch a massive break, though, by getting Morocco rather than the Dutch. Morocco upsetting the Netherlands in this round. The best atmosphere of the round of 16. With respect to U.S., Belgium, and Seattle, and with respect to Portugal meeting Spain, it's not going to top Mexico, England, in Mexico City. El Estadio Azteca is going to be an absolute insane asylum on Sunday night. And earlier in the day on Sunday, don't overlook Norway and Brazil, Erling Haaland against a perennial soccer superpower. The round of 16 has it all, and it's not too soon to look ahead to it. LeBron James, our stance is he's going to be a Cleveland Cavalier. What do you think? And also, what are your worst wedding stories? Bring them in honor of the Taylor Swift, Travis Kelce wedding this weekend. 310-840-4910 is your ticket to the program. That also is a text line. You can call us and text us at 310-840-4910. My name's Josh Graham. This is Westwood One Sports Night. However, and wherever you're listening or watching, greatly appreciate that. Special shout out to our guy, Oliver Popular, taking your calls at 310-840-4910. First caller of the night is Trevor. He's in Buffalo. Trevor, since you're the first caller, let's make it a good one. I say LeBron's going to Cleveland. What say you?
5: All right, here's my reason. Now I think you have a great point. If the reason he wanted to stay in was to win another championship for his player legacy, yes, Cleveland's the fit, absolutely. Now, I think LeBron might make a legacy decision for getting his post-NBA player career as a possible owner decision maker. And that brings me to his relationship with Stan Kroenke, the owner of the Denver Nuggets. He owns the Denver Nuggets. He owns the LA Rams. He owns Liverpool, correct, which is no offense to Denver Nuggets or LA Rams. They're not even worth what Liverpool is combined. So I think his main views are, or his main focus is on Liverpool first, and then probably the Rams the second. So I think he might make an offer to LeBron.
1: And by the way, for those who don't know, LeBron has a relationship with Liverpool. Don't know if he still has the partnership. No, he has a relationship with
5: him. I know he's a fan. He loves Liverpool, but he's a good fan. He's friends with Stan. So I think there might be a, hey, come.
1: No, I'm saying he's friends with Stan because he used to have a stake in the club. He used to have a stake in the club, Liverpool, back in the day.
5: Yeah. Oh, no, absolutely. But, claims to be a fan. So what I'm saying is maybe Stan's like, hey, man, you come here. I know LeBron's asking for not crazy money, but it's not the money he got. He's like, hey, once you retire, I'll give you, what, a 15, 20% stake in ownership. We can be ownership together. And you could take over basketball operations or something. So my view is LeBron's going to make
1: I like the call.
5: All right.
1: I like this. You know what's funny, man? And I appreciate the call from Buffalo. And I'll tell you why I like this a ton. Because the one part you didn't mention is that LeBron has said in his post-basketball career he would like to be an owner. So if it's with the Nuggets with some stake, okay. But he was talking specifically, I'd love to own a team in Las Vegas. And you got Adam Silver talking about expansion to Vegas that would happen after LeBron James' career ends and maybe a return to Seattle too. D-Day, you got your finger up. I don't know if that's your left hand up as a Commanders fan, but
3: we need to make a quick correction.
1: Is this conspiracy takes?
3: No, it's not a conspiracy. It's just a correction. Kroenke owns Arsenal, not Liverpool. So there are some football fans that are very upset with the miscommunication there. And did he say that the Nuggets aren't worth nearly what the soccer team was? He didn't say the Rams, I hope, because that's not remotely true. But the Nuggets and Arsenal are
1: worth. Yeah, but I'm right about LeBron and Liverpool. I didn't know Stan. I don't know which club Stan Kroenke owns. I assumed Arsenal. He was right on that.
3: Yeah, he owns Arsenal.
1: Okay, thank you for that correction. I knew Stan Kroenke owned the Nuggets and the Rams, and I knew LeBron had stake in Liverpool, not Arsenal. So maybe got a little mixed up. I do like how when LeBron news happens, you do get the conspiracy takes out. Conspiracy Josh, a big fan of that. Like Linnell, our guy, had the Rich Paul theory. Anthony Davis is going to get an extension in Washington, and then the way to repay Washington is to have him sign in D.C. Love this stuff. Love all the takes. It's outstanding. Makes things more fun. Really spruces things up. Coming up, your wedding stories, 310-840-4910. And easily the biggest story in sports this week. And no, it's not Jaylen Brown. It's not the World Cup. We'll tell you what it is, as we're just getting started here on Westwood One Sports Night.

0: happy 250th birthday, America. The U.S. men's national team is moving on to the round of 16, where they'll face Belgium in one of the biggest soccer matches in American history. Can the red, white, and blue do it again Monday?
1: Take me home, country road.
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1: 2 weeks before the wedding, she and I were having lunch, and she says, "Hey, Ray, I got to tell you something. Kristen, my ex-fiance, is one of my bridesmaids. I forgot to tell you." And I looked at her, and I was like, maybe I'm just going to walk out on the bill. But it's my big sister. I love her, you know. The wedding went great. However, in the reception, that's when things got a little murky. I was talking to girls, being sociable, you know, and she kept blocking, so to speak. And wow. I did what I had to do, you know, because, you know, it's a reception, you know, you got to have fun. But even after we broke up, she found a way to make me miserable.
2: Wow. Yeah. That's brutal.
1: Yeah.
2: Did you guys talk?
1: Yeah,
2: did you guys talk at the wedding?
1: No, I avoided her at all costs. At all costs.
3: And what did you hear after the fact? Was that the right approach? What feedback did you get after the wedding? Did you handle it well?
1: The feedback was she showed up in my apartment after.
2: That night?
1: Yeah, I'm telling you, man, she was blocking at every turn.
2: I got it. Got it. Understood. Understood. Yeah. That's a great way to get things. That's exactly what we're looking for, Ray. It's exactly what we're looking for. Appreciate it.
1: It was a long time ago. In hindsight, it's kind of funny at the moment. It really pissed me off. Now, as far as LeBron goes, there's no way he's coming back to Miami. There's no way. Pat Riley won't have it.
2: I think I'm with you on that. Cleveland it is. There goes Ray in Miami. Appreciate the call. Thanks for getting us started the right way with the worst wedding stories. That's pretty brutal. And by the way, just a PSA to everybody out there. Stop claiming that the Taylor Swift wedding's not a sports story. Don't say that. It absolutely is. And to go a step further, it's the biggest sports story of the week. Sorry, Jaylen Brown. Sorry, the United States World Cup. Heck, it might be the biggest sports story of the summer. And if you're one of those that feels that you have to defend yourself for caring about the wedding, here's how you come equipped to clap back, so to speak. Taylor Swift is marrying one of the greatest athletes in the most popular sport in American history. Last year, 94 of the top 100 most watched TV shows in this country were football games. Most of those NFL games. Travis Kelce is one of the three or four greatest tight ends of all time. He's a first ballot Hall of Famer. After this year, he will be in the top 20 in NFL history in touchdown receptions. He is a shoe-in Hall of Famer first ballot. Because of his standing in the sports world, so many of his guests are going to be noteworthy sports stars. Patrick Mahomes might be in the wedding. Andy Reid, George Kittle. They're all going to be there. So wherever sports athletes gather, that's newsworthy on its face. If it involves one of the greatest athletes in the most popular sport in America, then it matters. It's a sports story. Also, the wedding is being held in one of the most famous arenas in the world, Madison Square Garden. Are you really going to argue? Are you really going to say that if an uber famous celebrity is building a freaking Disney castle inside the Mecca, blocking off streets in downtown Manhattan to do so, that we should not be talking about this? That's insanity.
3: Hey, man. Hey, you should be talking about something else.
2: In July, you know, when there aren't basketball games being played. Hey, man, you need to be talking more about soccer when there are not football games being played. Hey, you need to be talking more about baseball. It's insanity. This is, honestly, you know what it is? This might be the best case we can make. This is the rare story that touches almost every aspect of our culture. When you think about what makes up our culture,

0: you think about music, you think about entertainment in general, you think about celebrities, you think about sports, you think about traditions, you think about values. What are our common values? You think about symbols. And the more you think about sex, you think about race, you think about, there are so many elements that make up a culture. And the more boxes you check, the more interesting a story is. To give you an extreme example, what was the biggest story of the 1990s? O.J. Simpson. What made that story so big? It crossed so many cultural lines. There were so many cultural intersections there. Race, crime, sports, entertainment, fame. It crossed so many, it had so many intersections, and that's why it was the story it was. This is a story about sports. This is a story about music. This is a story about entertainment. This is a story about wealth. This is a story about traditions. This is a story about symbols. This is a story about so much. And you'd be hard-pressed to find many stories that have as many cultural intersections as the Taylor Swift, Travis Kelce wedding. So the next time somebody says, who cares about that? Only girls 16 and under care about Taylor Swift. It's a sports story. And it's the biggest story in sports this summer. 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The best NBA free agency sound you're going to hear tonight doesn't come from a current player or coach. No, it's not Jaylen Brown speaking. We'll get to the Jaylen Brown trade in just a bit. No, it's actually from Tim Hardaway Sr., whose son just signed with the Miami Heat. What an incredible story that is, by the way. Tim Hardaway Jr., playing for a team that his dad has his number in the rafters. So that must mean it's a slam dunk to think he's going to be wearing his dad's number 10, right? We watched Tim Hardaway Jr. wear the number 10 with the Denver Nuggets, and for most of his career, that would just make the most sense, right? Wrong. Here was Tim Hardaway Sr. on Udonis Haslam's podcast.
1: Will not be wearing my number if he gets on the Heat team. He will not be wearing my number. Do you understand me? That number is never coming down. You are not going to wear my jersey.
2: I agree.
1: You see how I walk now? It hurts when I walk.
3: That's why my jersey's out there.
1: That's why my jersey's out there. You are not going to wear my jersey. Then my wife be like, well, why not? Because he's not. That's my.
2: I agree.
0: That's his.
2: Based on the fact that my up there too, my ain't coming.
0: Yeah. That's his bleep. D-Day, this absolutely boggles the mind. Because the sentiment from Tim Hardaway is, it's my legacy. It's mine. It's what I did. You get yours. That's my number. How is it not okay to share your jersey number with your son for the Miami Heat? But it's okay to share your actual name. No, the jersey number is mine. But you can have my name, though. That's okay. I'm going to name you Tim Hardaway Jr. I'm Tim Hardaway Sr. That's not across the line. That's not crossing any boundaries whatsoever. But jersey numbers, now you're pushing it. Now we're pushing it. Is this the craziest, damnedest thing that you've ever heard? Because that doesn't... You see how this is a contradiction, yes?
4: Yeah. But like his son could have done, you know, something else. When you name... Like think about... Back in the days of little Tim Hardaway Jr., we were coming up with a name. He could have sold insurance. You know what I mean? Like, he could have done something else. But that's his number. That's his number.
0: So you're saying that Tim Hardaway Sr. didn't want Tim Jr. to have this life.
4: Well, he gave him options.
0: Seek out something else.
4: You know, he has taken the path. He's a great shooter. He's been in the league for a long time. But if you're going to Miami, where your dad is heavily associated with that number, you gotta pick your own number. Hey, if you stay there long enough, he won't. But if he does stay there long enough, he could get his number up in the Raptors. I don't even know how old he is. Probably like 35.
0: Can I be mad disrespectful for a second?
4: I mean, ask Tim Hardaway, not me.
0: Why do the Heat have Tim Hardaway's number retired? Could someone explain that to me? Wasn't he only there for like 4 or 5 years? Like, this is not... When I think of Tim Hardaway, I think about him with the Warriors. I think about him with Chris Mullin. I think about him with Mitch Richmond. I don't think about him as a Miami Heat. How many All-Star games did he play in with the Heat? One or two? They didn't win a title, obviously. Because they didn't win one until Shaq and D-Wade did so. So, wait a minute. We're retiring Tim Hardaway's number? What was the thinking on that? Exactly.
4: Yeah, that's a good question. I've got nothing for you there. He played 20 less games in Miami than he did in Golden State. He averaged only 17 points.
0: So what's he saying?
4: I mean, they were young.
0: I've earned that. I earned that. You played 5 years and made 2 All-Star games. What are we talking about? Tim Hardaway has his number retired with the Heat? Does that mean that every member of the Miami Heatles, does that mean Mario Chalmers is going up to the rafters? And Ray Allen and Norris Cole? Like, when do we cut it off? Exactly. If we're sending Tim Hardaway, if you're going to bring up your number and say, my number's in the rafters, well, then it's fair for us to ask, well, why is your jersey in the rafters exactly?
4: Could you guess the retired jerseys for Miami?
0: They have how many names?
4: 3, 4, 5, 6, 7, 8. Now, I will say two of them are like honorary. They didn't play for them. So I'm going to take those out. I'm taking out
0: Bill Russell. Okay, who are those? 6. Like Pat Riley?
4: It's Bill Russell and then Michael Jordan.
0: Okay, understood. Okay, so I got 6 to guess.
4: You
0: I
4: got 6 to guess.
0: Okay, well, we know Tim Hardaway,
4: correct.
0: Alonzo Mourning.
4: Correct.
0: Udonis Haslem.
4: Honored in a banner alongside the retired category, so that does count.
0: Dwayne Wade.
4: Correct.
0: Shaq.
4: Correct.
0: Have they honored LeBron yet?
4: Both 6 and 23 are retired, but for other players.
0: Wow.
4: So no LeBron.
0: So Damon Jones? Is he honored?
4: No.
0: Who are we forgetting? Did they honor 2006 Miami Heat? Not Jason Capono. Don't think he's getting recognized.
4: Well, hilarious. Not Chalmers. No.
0: That would be pretty funny. Who am I missing?
4: Chris Bosh.
0: Oh. Ah.
4: Hall of Famer.
0: So close. So close. This week was the third trade featuring Paul George. Third trade that we've seen in the last decade featuring Paul George, PG-13. So we decided we should rank those trades in order. In terms of fairness, we should rank them in order. Find out where the Jaylen Brown deal ranks. Next on West of One Sports Night.
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22: From the Logan AC and Heat Services Weather Center.
23: Well, hazy, hot, and humid on Friday. It will feel like 105 to 110 at times. Actual air temperature high 95 and a 20% chance of thunderstorms on Friday afternoon and Friday night. On Saturday, the 4th of July, dry, sunny, early. 50% chance of showers and thunderstorms afternoon and evening hours and highs in the mid-90s. That is your 97.1 The Fan weather forecast. I'm 10 Weather Impact Chief Meteorologist Chris Tomer.
0: Looking at the World Cup scoreboard, approaching halftime, Switzerland 1, Algeria no score. Last of three games tonight. tonight and tomorrow, the close of the round of 32. We'll get into the scoreboard in just a little bit. The largest NBA trade of significance, Jaylen Brown being moved from the Boston Celtics to the Philadelphia 76ers. But not enough's being talked about in terms of who Boston's getting back in this deal. That is Podcast P, as my partner in crime, Linnell Willingham, calls him. That is Paul George that's coming back. And Paul George's legacy as a basketball player. Correct. Feel free to offer a correction if there's anybody else that you think checks this box more than Paul George does. Paul George might be the most noteworthy superstar, most noteworthy NBA All-Star that will undoubtedly be remembered for who he was traded for than what he did on the court. There are three Paul George trades in the last decade. Let's rank them in terms of fairness. Let's rank them in order based on fairness, going from the most fair to the most lopsided. The number one Paul George trade, starting with the best, most fair trade, 2017 Oklahoma City, Indiana. This is actually, D-Day would go as far to say, this is one of the greatest trades in modern NBA history. Because who won the trade more? Oklahoma City sent Victor Oladipo and Domantas Sabonis to Indiana in exchange for Paul George. Adding George kept the Thunder afloat after KD left. Russell Westbrook was on his last wings, on his last couple of years with the Thunder. That was quickly approaching its end. So Paul George was brought in to try to keep them relevant. There was a brief stint where Carmelo Anthony was there as well. And having Paul George allowed Sam Presti to make a move that would turn the Thunder into the juggernaut they became this century. So that, or this decade, pardon, that's the Oklahoma City piece. Indiana, don't forget, flipped Sabonis that they got in this deal to land Tyrese Halliburton. So without this trade, you don't get last year's run to the finals for Indiana. So that trade really benefited both sides, Indiana and Oklahoma City. Second Paul George trade on the fairness scale. This week's Jaylen Brown Paul George trade. Saying this is the worst one, it feels like a giant overreaction. Because again, there's a lot to be said about the third Paul George trade that we'll get to, but the dust still hasn't settled here. Do you believe, Dick, that Boston made this move without some idea of what's next? Or to put it differently, could they be packaging the picks together here in order to land a player like Kevin Durant? Or to land a player like Trey Murphy? So in essence, if you're really doing the math on this trade, you are exchanging Jaylen Brown for bringing in Paul George and Trey Murphy, or Paul George and Kevin Durant. Would that make this trade seem more palatable if that were to happen?
1: I mean, they absolutely could be doing something like that. Somebody also could pay for my coffee tomorrow. Is it going to happen? Probably not. But the opportunity is there. If they wanted to do what you just suggested, they would have just added those teams to the trade.
0: You never were part of one of those pay it forward coffee lines at
1: I've
0: Starbucks?
1: Been waiting for my day to foolishly just walk into one. Be like, oh, this is great. Someone paid for my coffee.
0: Would you then do the Tim Robinson, I think you should leave move, and whip the car around really quickly and say, 55 burgers, 55 donuts, 55 biscuits?
1: I could use 55 iced lattes.
0: expect the next person to pay for it. There you go. Think it's not a stretch by any means to say that the least fair, the most lopsided trade involving Paul George, it doesn't get much worse than the 2019 trade. Steve Ballmer simply was not going to take no for an answer on Kawhi Leonard. That's why he allegedly circumvented the cap in order to bring him in with aspiration, and he hired Kawhi's trainer prior to 2019 to try to recruit him. It's why the Paul George trade happened. It's why it was what it was, because Kawhi Leonard was wanting to return to Southern California, and he was going to join LeBron and the Lakers unless it was communicated to the Clippers. They found a way to get Paul George. So the trade you're about to hear, without that context, looks incredibly lopsided. But the way that the Clippers were viewing it, this was the compensation that you would give up in order to land two superstars, to land Paul George and Kawhi Leonard, because that's ultimately what ended up happening. The Thunder received SGA, Danilo Gallinari, and five first-round picks, plus two first-round swaps. They just used the last of those first-round picks in this year's draft. They also turned one of those first into some guy named Jalen Williams. Meanwhile, what did the Clippers get out of this? The Clippers didn't get a lot of Kawhi, didn't get a super lot of Kawhi due to injury, had the controversy and load management. Do you know what the most ironic part of the Kawhi tenure is now that it's finished and Kawhi's back in Toronto? That the Clippers did make their first ever run to the conference finals. Kawhi Leonard, though, right before that, tore his ACL and did not play in the games that got them to that conference finals appearance. Just a little bit of irony there. So there you go. The worst Paul George trades in order of fairness. Make sure, if you haven't already, you're subscribed to the YouTube channel and to the podcast. The YouTube feed, how about it? Reaching 2,000 subscribers and quickly growing. It's been really cool seeing how many of you engage there. So like, comment, subscribe, all of that helps with us, and the algorithm helps us continue growing. And the more that grows, the more stuff we can do for free and have access for you guys to us, fun things that we can do. It's how you can watch the show in addition to listening to it. So however you consume the program, greatly appreciate that. Getting to the scoreboard, Austria, Switzerland hitting halftime. Switzerland won, Austria no score, or pardon, Austria lost today to Spain. It's Algeria. Switzerland won, Algeria no score at halftime. The final round of 32 matches are tomorrow. You got a triple header, and for being honest about it, calling a spade, don't know how much I'm going to be watching of any of these three matches. Unless Kate Bird is within a goal of Argentina in the second half, don't think we're going to be giving that one much of a look. Argentina, Kate Bird. Australia, Egypt. Going to be rooting for Egypt just for our guy, Adam Abdallah of Bleck and Abdallah fame. But other than that, not a lot of rooting interest. Colombia fans, they're a lot of fun, but Colombia, Ghana, don't know how interesting that match is going to be. That's probably, Australia, Egypt might be closer than that, but come on. They call themselves the Socceroos. How lame is that? Egypt, Australia. There you go. Argentina, Cape Verde, Colombia, Ghana. That's your Friday. Soccer slate in the World Cup.
1: You hate the soccer
0: rules. Baseball, I do. I just think it's such a, like, if you're a grown man, say, I play for the, that is kind of Australian. I play for the Socceroos, crikey. I just don't know how, if that exudes masculinity in the male men's national team. Did you guys say that the Dodgers were leading 6-0? You two Dodger fans sitting back in the wings? Because I see 8-6 Dodgers against the Padres. That's what I'm looking at right now. Is that not correct? Is that incorrect information? 8-run bottom of the fourth. Oh, so the Dodgers were trailing 6-0 and rallied to take the lead. Damn it. Just when I thought that I was going to get something on the Dodger fan. Oh, no, well, they were up 6-0. They were trailing 6-0, of course, and came all the way back. Gosh. Dodgers are the worst. In that, they're the best. And that's... It's just so frustrating. To have Dodger fans in our midst. And for them to continue to do what the Dodgers have been doing. Frustrating as hell, frankly. If you're struggling to picture what the newly constructed Los Angeles Lakers are going to look like this next season, just turn the clock back 20 years ago. That's all you need to do. And we'll tell you why that's the case next on Westwood One Sports Night.
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0: is Westwood One Sports Night. Here's Josh Graham.
1: Crank up that Taylor Swift. Deep cut. Paper rings. Taylor Swift and Travis Kelce apparently are already married, according to the New York Post. That happened privately Thursday. This weekend at MSG's just the celebration. That might be among the most grandeur weddings that you will see. So rather than talk about the most bougie weddings that you've attended, how about tell us the opposite of that? What's the worst wedding you've ever gone to? What? Tell us the awkward. Tell us the drama. We want to hear it in honor of the Taylor Swift Travis Kelce wedding at 310-840-4910. And we're going to play a special edition of In or Out, Kelce Swift wedding edition, in about 20 minutes. Getting to the Lakers. The LA Lakers moves kind of have flown under the radar a bit because of the Jaylen Brown trade on July the 1st. But this roster construction, the way that this roster looks, it needs to be talked about. Some are wondering, what is this going to look like once the season starts? This version of the LA Lakers. Well, to best answer that question, rather than thinking forward, how about turn the clock back? Specifically, turn the clock back exactly 20 years ago. The Lakers of 2026-2027 are going to look a lot like the Lakers of 06-07. To start this positively, the Lakers do once again have perhaps the most lethal scorer in the NBA. One of the most lethal offensive threats in his prime. In 06, it was prime Kobe Bryant, when he won back-to-back scoring titles. Similarly, Luka Doncic has won two of the last three scoring titles for LA, both in the absolute primes of their careers, mid-2000s Kobe, mid-2020s Luka Doncic. There's one commonality. Unfortunately for LA, a lot like 2006, the supporting cast, it just isn't enough to compete for anything. It's not enough to meet the lofty standard of that brand in that organization. See, the era of the Lakers that we're talking about, to be specific, this is post-Shaquille O'Neal, pre-Pau Gasol. It's in between title-winning eras during that decade. That decade was bookended by Laker titles, but this is the era that's in between those two. Those teams 20 years ago, the supporting cast, Caron Butler, Lamar Odom, Luke Walton, Smush Parker, both in 06 and 07, the Lakers finished 7th in the West. The best Laker moment during those two seasons was when they played the Suns in the first round and Kobe hit a right elbow jumper at the buzzer and did the patented fist pump with his teeth being clenched. Is this supporting cast all that more different? All that different than what we saw 20 years ago? Austin Reeves is your second best player? A guy that really hasn't been one of your three best players in recent seasons? Walker Kessler is part of your big three? You just let LeBron James walk out the door? That's not enough in the West. This West is very, very, very strong. And with this supporting cast, the Lakers, as they're currently constructed, they're looking at being sixth, maybe seventh in the Western Conference. If you're looking at the Western Conference standings, it's not hard to put five, six teams in front of the LA Lakers. And here's the part that might be most sobering. The difference between the two eras of the 06-07 Lakers and now the 26-27 Lakers is that the current Lakers have no assets to significantly improve the roster. They don't have any first-round draft picks. Over the next seven drafts, they only have one second-rounder over that period. At least when Mitch Kupchak took over, he could offer multiple firsts and a few prospects in order to bring Pau Gasol in. If the Lakers are in the in-between stages of being a contender, where you won the title in 2020 in the bubble with LeBron and then weren't able to win again, and then kind of like the 2000s, you're kind of looking for that next star to pair with your prime MVP caliber player, if you're looking for that supporting cast member, how does LA go about bringing that player in, especially given another major difference between the NBA now and then is how free agency works, in that there really isn't free agency. Guys, the big stars don't ever really hit free agency, and that adds, as a premium, more value on the assets you're able to give up, of which LA does not have any. But looking at the Lakers in the standings right now, if we're going to look at the current Western Conference picture, how many teams in the West would you take over this Laker roster? The Thunder, the Spurs, the Nuggets. Those are all givens. Think the Minnesota Timberwolves. You still would take them over the Lakers. But then, okay, a lot of it depends on where LeBron's going to end up. Is LeBron playing for the Warriors? That's obviously a pretty big question. D-Day, are the Rockets just going to run it back? Saying, Fred VanVleet got hurt, KD wasn't fully healthy, we're just going to run this thing back?
2: Run it back and be the first group of people in modern history that has ever made Kevin Durant turn his phone off.
1: So go, would take that Rockets team over the Lakers. So there's five. T-Wolves, Rockets, Nuggets, Spurs, Thunder, would take them. Was there anybody you would add to that list? Portland with Ja Morant?
2: I don't know.
1: They were a seven seed.
2: I'd probably remove Houston. I'm not a Houston guy.
1: I like Houston more than I like the T-Wolves, but then again, not a huge LaMelo Ball guy. So,
2: you don't like LaMelo?
1: Sir. So there you go. The Lakers, if you're looking for an analog, 20 years ago is where you should be looking to compare these Lakers to. What are your worst wedding stories? Don't want to hear the best ones. Tell me about the thing that happened at the reception that made things awkward for the next few Thanksgivings. 310-840-4910 if you want in. That's how we're paying homage to Taylor Swift and Travis Kelce here on Westwood One Sports Night. My name's Josh Graham. However and wherever you're listening or watching, greatly appreciate that. Let's go to Mr. Positive. Mr. Positive, let's get it going. Tell me an awkward wedding story or your worst wedding story that is appropriate to share across 300 markets in this great country in Canada and, of course, online.
3: Josh, baby, boom, shakalaka. Oh, my God. I am a bump on the log when it comes to weddings. But when I go, the bride will get so drunk, fall over, and the boobs will come out of the dress. They're sloshed. Everyone's, it's going crazy. It's just, I can't believe it. I just sit there and watch. I sit at the table, and all I do is
1: eat. Did you just say every time you go to a wedding, this happens? Every time.
3: Oh. They are so drunk, and they fall over, and
1: No one
3: can barely stand. I don't drink. I'm boring, and it's just unbelievable, Josh. It's never good. It's never good. They dance well, but all of a sudden they fall over. Their shoes are falling. They're stumbling. They're so sloshed.
1: You can't say dance well and then they fall over. It's either one or the other. You're either dancing well and not falling over, or you're falling over and not dancing well.
3: No, you dance in the very beginning pretty good.
1: There goes Mr. Positive from Michigan. Think we might have a bad signal on you. 310-840-4910. Let's go to Emily, who's in San Diego. Emily, what do you have in honor of the Taylor Swift Travis Kelce wedding?
4: Well, first of all, I want to tell you, you are one passionate radio personality that I can't get enough of. Okay?
1: Thank you, Emily.
4: And then you're passionate about Taylor Swift and Travis Kelce. I love that.
1: I am. It is, for those who don't know, I think it's bigger than America's 250th birthday this weekend. I think it's the biggest thing to happen at Madison Square Garden this year. Yes, that includes NBA Finals games. I think it's America's royal wedding. That's the closest thing America's had to a royal wedding is what I think we're going to see this weekend. So, yes, for those who don't know, that's how big I am on it.
4: Yeah, now, for that one guy a while ago that I didn't catch his conversation, but I heard the very end of the blah, blah, blah, because I was out of the car. You know, what you said about it is a sports thing, it's a money thing, Taylor Swift is as much into sports as Travis Kelce is. I think that I enjoy your passion, and if anyone else wants to call in and say something about Taylor Swift,
1: you'll fight him in the street, Emily. You'll fight him in the street.
4: I will fight him in the street. And you know what?
1: Thank you, Emily.
4: How about those Chiefs?
1: There you go, Emily. There she goes in San Diego. So here, that's a word for anybody out there. There goes Emily in San Diego. That if you have issues with the Taylor Swift Travis Kelce coverage, Emily's going to come to your city, College Game Day style, and fight you in the street. That's what she's going to do. So be ready for that. Nick is in Cleveland, 310-840-4910. Nick, I want a bad wedding story. Give it to me.
5: Oh, I got the worst one, buddy. So it was when Ohio made same-sex marriage legal for the first time. I was at the first guy-on-guy wedding. Out of 100 people, maybe 15 people showed up to the reception. And not only was that awkward, but the person that did the wedding said, "I now pronounce you husband and wife." And the whole room went silent because it was two guys. I looked at my wife. I said, "We got to go."
1: Against. Yeah, I've been to a couple of gay weddings. You don't say husband and wife. You say
5: no. It was horrible. Husband, hey, we had to go.
1: Oh boy. But I bet that's it was a fun reception, though. All right. Thanks for the call.
5: It was short. It was short. Thank you. Bye bye.
1: It was short. There you go. There goes Nick in Cleveland. Yeah, gotta make sure. That's why I think the year was important there, like right when things were changing, and then got to get the nomenclature right a little bit. Let's go to Josh. He's in Illinois. Josh, do you think you can top that? What do you
6: I
1: have
6: can
1: in
6: top
1: terms
6: it.
1: Of?
6: Yeah.
1: All right, what do you got? Tell me.
6: So I was this live audio engineer for like wedding bands. I've been to like 1,200 weddings in my life. I've been doing it for like 30 years. And there was this one wedding I remember that it was out in a barn on a private property outside. They had a tent outside of it as well. And I'm standing there, you know, just waiting for the band to kick on or whatnot. And the wedding cake is sitting there. It's a beautiful 4-tier cake. I remember it was chocolate, dark. And I'm looking at it from like 15 feet away, and it's like moving. And I'm like, what the hell? So I walk over, and I like look at it, and I swat, and about 1,000 flies fly off this cake. And I'm like, you got to be freaking kidding me. So I ran and grabbed the wedding planner as fast as I can. And I grab her. I go, you got to see this right now. You got to come. So I bring her over and she looks at the cake and she's like, what? And I swatted my hand in front of her and like another 500 flies that all came back flew off this wedding cake. And this is like 6:30 at night. You know, the dinner is not even until like 7:30. And I'm like, what are we doing? I'm like, just have them come out right now. Cut the cake right after the first dance. Bring the cake inside. Get rid of it. They had some lady that was working there with, like, programs fanning this cake for, like, 2.5-3 hours. Just fanning this cake.
1: Oh, my gosh.
6: And I'm like, just bring the cake inside. Cut it. They would.
1: Does this qualify as the bride doesn't need to know the details. The ignorance is bliss,
6: maybe,
1: just as long as there aren't flies there in the moment.
6: Maybe, but I think the bride wanted the cake cut like after dinner, you know, right before or whatever it was. So I'm talking like 1,000 flies fly off this cake. It's a huge cake. The bottom tier had been 2.5 feet across. And this lady sat there fanning it for like 2.5 hours.
1: I think you might be the leader in the clubhouse right now.
6: Can I tell you the best part? They cut the whole outside of the cake off, and they served the inside of the cake still.
1: Did you have a bite?
6: No, definitely not.
1: Yeah, that's probably why. That's an excellent story. I think that's the leader in the clubhouse right now. 310-840-4910 if you think you can top it. That's outstanding stuff there. I love the direction that we're headed in here. We'll get to more of those calls. 310-840-4910. We're also dusting off an oldie but a goodie. 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
0: Jaylen Brown is headed to the city of brotherly love. The Celtics are trading the former Finals MVP to the Sixers for Paul George and a bundle of draft picks. Does the addition of Brown make Philly a legit challenger to New York in the East? Westwood One Sports.
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1: We go out, have a bunch of drinks. The groom gets so drunk, I have to carry him back to their hotel suite. He's passed out, throw him on the bed, and then we go check on him a half hour later. He's thrown up all over the bed. I go in there with the bride, and we grab all the sheets, all the blankets, bring him downstairs to get him cleaned up, throw him in the tub, and then we go out, a handful of us and the bride. And it's about an hour from Buffalo in Rochester, so I'm like, hey, I'll bring this night back. So I know a super good pizza place. So I order like $300 worth of pizza and wings, call him, tell him to deliver it to the Marriott Hotel.
2: Let's go. That's a great move on your part. You're saving this.
1: Right. I thought so. So order the food. Finally, the delivery guy calls me and he's like, hey, I'm at the Marriott. I was like, perfect. I'm at the Marriott. He goes, I'm in the lobby. I go, I'm in the lobby, and I'm looking around and I do not see a guy with pizza.
2: I called a pizza place in Buffalo
1: and sent $300 worth of pizza to a hotel an hour away. Yep.
2: Brutal. That's, you know. Now, by the way, how did the bride feel about the groom's performance after the fact?
1: She was very unhappy. You know, the rest of that night we hung out. I ordered more food from somewhere local. You know? That was good.
2: Mm-hmm. Here's the key, and I think the moral to that story. And thank you so much for the call. That's a really top contender so far, especially given the attempt to salvage it. I think the moral of the story is stay composed, keep your poise, and pace yourself when it comes to the alcoholic beverages. Sure that Travis Kelce is taking heed to this advice, though he's a big fan of the program. How about Chance in Alabama? Chance! Roll damn tide. What is your wedding story?
3: Roll damn tide. We are the Mecca. First of all, Josh Allen is out because he's most popular player in the league. You can look that up. And Haley Steinfeld, I think I pronounced her last name. That's she's not quite Taylor Swift, but you get my point. So anyways, I'll let these people be anonymous, right?
2: Are you saying the Josh Allen, Haley Steinfeld wedding's a bigger deal than the Taylor Swift, Travis Kelce
3: wedding? No. I thought you meant like in and out. No, I thought you meant like in and out. They're not invited. Is that what you meant by that?
2: Oh, yeah. Are you saying? No, you're right. Is Josh Allen? It's a great question. Is Josh Allen and Haley Steinfeld invited?
3: Right. Yeah, so I'm saying they wouldn't be invited because they're competing for best power couple in NFL. Okay, anyways. So I'll let these people be anonymous.
2: Here we go.
3: Okay. So they were dating for like 4 years. They had a child. He was 1 year old. They ran into some financial problems. They were living in Western New York, moved to Kentucky, where their mother just had moved, started her own business. She is a very, very religious person, right? The ages were 20, and woman in the situation was 18. Very religious person. And like they were not married yet, but they'd been together for so long, had a child. And one night they heard them doing a little bump, bump, bump, bump, you know what I mean? And she freaked out. Next morning, she said, you have to get married now or you have to get out. And they were very young, like I said, financial difficulties, one-year-old son. They went to, this is like Hickville, Kentucky. If you look it up, it was called Harlan, Kentucky, H-A-R-L-A-N. So they had no family there. They had no family there, so they went to this crazy backwoods courthouse. They had no witnesses. It was just him, her, and the 1 year son, and a judge. And because they had no witnesses, they had to go find someone who was just coming from a probation violation to be their witness. And they gave him $10 to do that. It was so embarrassing. It was so embarrassing. Just so they could continue to have sex, that. They ended up getting hitched, and like I said, in this backwood country place. And let's just say our marriage didn't work. I mean, their marriage didn't work out. It kind of failed. Yeah, it didn't work out very good.
2: Denton, thank you for the call, Chance. That's a great story. Denton, is that take the cake so far? Do you

0: have a favorite of these stories so far?
1: That is a good one. That's probably the best one. I mean, Mr. Positives was hilarious, but I don't know that I believe all of it.
0: Flies,
1: I believe what Chance just said.
0: Mm-hmm. That's pretty good. While we got you here, D-Day, let's play a game. We call it In or Out, where generally you throw us things and you just ask us if we're in or we're out on it. No, we mean it in the literal sense this time, because we're asking whether or not this famous person is in or out of Taylor Swift and Travis Kelce's wedding. Are they invited? D-Day, how many names do we have here?
1: We got about 10. I can go deeper in the bag if needed. So we got plenty of names to throw your way, Josh. We're going to start with what I would consider to be a layup. Patrick Mahomes, in or out of the wedding?
0: He's in the wedding, isn't he? He has to be.
1: He might be in the wedding, yeah.
0: Do you think that Taylor Swift, if I set the over-under at 7.5 bridesmaids, you going over or under?
1: That's a great question. I would say under.
0: I could see it, because I went to a wedding a few weeks ago in Florida where we had nine bridesmaids.
1: Entirely
0: different. You got it like that. I could see Taylor Swift having that many. Patrick Mahomes, I would imagine, is one of the groomsmen. But Jason Kelce's got to be the best man, right?
1: Yeah, Kelce the best man. I think if we could get props on the wedding, I would say over under 5.5. Maybe I'd set it 4.5, over and under 4.5 NFL players as groomsmen for Travis Kelce, current or former.
0: Great. Got it. What's next?
1: All right, next on the list of in or out, are these people invited to the Taylor Swift and Travis Kelce wedding? We've seen these two together multiple times at Chiefs games over the years. Blake Lively, the famous actress, in or out?
0: I think the popular answer would be no, because of the Justin Baldoni scandal and Taylor getting dragged into that a little bit. But I saw a photo earlier today where she was spotted in downtown Manhattan, which she might also live at, her and Ryan Reynolds. I think it's enough of a power couple that they're there. I think it gets mended. I think that Blake Lively's at the wedding.
1: Well, you never get dragged into a lawsuit by your friends? Come on, live a little bit, Josh. That's not a make or break. All right, continuing on here. Now this is going to take some mental math here, so I hope your ECU degree has you prepared. Kenneth Walker, the new running back for the Kansas City Chiefs, in or out?
0: Pride of Wake Forest University before Michigan State. So the case for him being there is he's going to be a key part of the Kansas City Chiefs, and this is like an olive branch from Travis to Kenneth Walker. Hey, man, we need you on this offense. I want you at the wedding. Contrary to that, though, I'm going to say no. I'm going to say that these invitations with NDAs having to be secured and all, I think that went out a while ago, and Kenneth Walker didn't quite make the deadline.
1: You see, that's the mental math of when do invitations go out, even if they are electronic, that come with an NDA. Now, granted, they have 1,000 people, and you can fit a lot more in Madison Square Garden, so there might be some leniencies, but I would agree with you. I don't know that, look, man, Taylor Swift's a big deal. You don't just get to go because you signed in Kansas City. Moving on here, in or out for the Taylor Swift Travis Kelce guest edition for their wedding. How about Knicks forward Jeremy Sochan?
0: I did see that he is asking for an invitation, which goes back to the mental math.
1: Oh,
0: if you're
1: so
0: asking, correct. But then again, there is the report that the entire Knicks starting five has been invited to this wedding. That didn't happen a long time ago. That's starting to make me think that Kenneth Walker's there. If the Knicks starting five got the invitation, because you know that's a recent development. I'll say Jeremy Sochan not invited, especially since we know he's asking.
1: Yeah, that man played 3 total minutes of the NBA Finals. He is not getting the invite. Controversy. Are you ready to get controversial?
0: Yes, please.
1: Harrison Butker, in or out?
0: Are Harrison and Travis boys? Because there was the Morgan Wallen he was wearing the number 7, and people thought it was a Butker jersey, but Morgan Wallen wears that at every one of his concerts. It's like his number. I'm going to say because Butt Kicker's been there for about 10 years, and he might also be officiating the wedding, that's a yes. I'm going to say Harrison Butker's at the wedding.
1: That's an interesting conversation point of who would officiate Taylor Swift's wedding. Is the star tight end ever friends with the kicker if the kicker's not named Adam Vinatieri?
0: When you kick the game-winning kick in the Super Bowl, probably.
1: Yeah. How about Landry Shamet? In or out?
0: Oh, he's in.
1: I'd make the case for Landry Shamet.
0: He hit some big shots. I mean, even in the MSG Miracle where she was courtside, Landry Shamet had some makes.
1: I think the Landry Shamet game? Because there's always one game where he balls out in a playoff series. Was that the game that she attended?
0: I don't think so. I think he hit the biggest shot in... No, I think it was in the MSG comeback. He had the one in the corner. He hit the right wing three that put the Knicks ahead late. I think Landry Shamet's there. I do.
1: That was in one of the first games. In that game four, he was an astounding 0-3 from the field. So she might have been let down by Landry Shamet. I know Taylor Swift was ready for that Landry Shamet game.
0: He was 0-3 in the MSG Miracle game?
1: Yeah.
0: Oh, what am I thinking of then? In one of the Knicks wins, he had a big shot.
1: In game number two, where they had the comeback, he was 3-7 from three. Game one was 3-6. So he had a pretty good start to the series. All right, continuing on here with our list of invitees or potential invitees to the Taylor Swift Travis Kelce wedding. So the Harrison Butker thing was a joke about controversy. The Rashee Rice thing is not a joke about controversy because he just left. He was just incarcerated. Is he going to be at the wedding?
0: I'm going to say Rashee Rice isn't there. Rashee Rice isn't going to make it. And I don't know if Tyreek Hill's on your list, but I don't think he's there either.
1: He did very famously wear the Free 4 shirt. That needs to be taken into consideration.
0: I don't think Rashee or Tyreek's going to be there. That's my guess.
1: Tyreek Hill definitely should not be there. How about Timothée Chalamet? Super fan.
0: Oh, so fellow Knicks super fan. I'll say no. I don't think that they're friends, but hopefully Mariska's there from SVU.
1: That should be a resounding no, because we know who Timothée Chalamet is associated with Jenner. And Jenner, Kardashian, Swift, not exactly fans.
0: But I hope Mariska's there, because if there's a crime of a heinous nature, you want Mariska and the SVU crew there.
1: So
0: that's what I'm saying.
1: How about Taylor Swift's favorite wide receiver, Xavier Worthy?
0: I mean, he's got to be there, right? If you're dropping his name on a podcast, he's got to be there. All right, how many more you got?
1: We got one final one, tongue in cheek. All right. Honestly, I could put two in here. Kanye West. Actually, you know, can I change this? Who's more likely to be there, Kanye West or Justin Bieber?
0: Kanye's not invited? I mean, he made that famous.
1: That what?
0: I'm going to let you finish, but...
1: Justin Bieber very famously repped by Scooter Braun for a very long time. Scooter Braun and Taylor Swift, not friends of one another.
0: No. Yeah, Kanye West... That'd be quite a twist if he's performing at the reception.
1: He might be ordained.
0: Great idea. There's in and out, in or out. Don't want to get the West Coast food folks excited. In or out is the title of this. Don't sue us. 310-840-4910. Let's get one more story on the way out here after playing in or out. Let's go to Andrew. He's in Michigan. Andrew, what is the worst wedding story you could share with us?
2: All right, well, I'm definitely going to go Super Bowl MVP. He's definitely on the list. And so this is my story. So my buddy Robbie over here in Michigan, in Leroy, Michigan, literally had a wedding. And we're there. My buddy, his girl wasn't the bridesmaid. He got pissed. And he ended up getting so drunk, he ended up pissing in the bowl that everyone's drinking in. Mm-hmm. Little old town in Leroy, Michigan. And he pissed in the bowl and everyone started drinking it. And we had to pull him away. And it ended up being a controversy of a big-ass fight.
0: That's understandable. I think that's enough to warrant a fight. And I think that warrants, yeah, worst wedding story. That's pretty tough. Appreciate the call.
1: Punch bowl at a wedding?
0: Yeah, punch bowl. I've heard of turd in the punch bowl, but urinating in the punch bowl, that's a different level of aggression.
1: A punch bowl at a wedding is a swing and a miss.
0: Yeah, what is this, a prom? Justin writes in, Mike Breen has to officiate the wedding as the king of the garden. Ring goes on the finger. Bang! Bang!
1: That is not when he would be yelling that on a wedding night.
0: Mark Jackson, the bride's coming down. Mama? Oh, wait, never mind. Forgot what the rest of that line was. I'm just going to stop. Jaylen Brown has broken his silence after being traded to the Philadelphia 76ers. You'll hear from him. We'll react to it. And get to more of your calls, 310-840-4910, next on Westwood One Sports Night.
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22: From the Logan AC and Heat Services Weather Center.
23: The extreme heat warning for Central Ohio runs through Friday. It will feel like 105 to 110 at times. High temperatures in the middle 90s on Friday. 20% chance of thunderstorms in the afternoon and evening hours. On Saturday, the 4th of July, dry sunny early. 60% chance of thunderstorms afternoon and evening hours and highs in the mid-90s. That is your 97.1 The Fan weather forecast. I'm 10 Weather Impact Chief Meteorologist Chris Tomer.
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24: Is Mr. Perfectly Fine? Deep cut Taylor Swift. Respect it. 310-840-4910. In honor of the Taylor Swift Travis Kelce wedding, we're asking you to tell us about the worst wedding stories you have. Before we hear from Jaylen Brown, the newest Philadelphia 76er, let's see what DA in Colorado has cooked for us. DA, heard a lot of great stories so far. Let's see if you can top it.
25: Well, I don't know about topping it, but I was the drama of this story. Anyway, I was the best man in the wedding, and we did the normal, you know, bachelor things. You know, I worked at a strip bar, so anyway, girls were no problem. So we had a good time with a lot of drinks. But anyway, when he passed out, I made the mistake of writing on his forehead with a non-erasable marker. That was the first bad thing I did.
24: Was there a kind of the male anatomy that was on the forehead? That what was written?
25: No, I didn't do that. However, that's a great idea too. I wrote something obscene. But the second part that I did was, it was a Catholic wedding, and they have to kneel down at some point, right?
24: Uh-huh.
25: So on his shoes, I wrote "Save Me" so that the audience could read it. That didn't go over very well.
24: I bet it did not. How is your friendship with this guy now?
25: Oh, actually, we're still really good friends, but it did take a while for her to get over it, and more for her. She was really mad. She was pissed.
24: Oh, yeah. Mm-hmm. I bet you. DA, that's an excellent call.
25: I thought it was funny, then not so much.
24: I hear you, DA. There goes DA from Colorado. That might be the best story that we hear so far here. There goes DA from Colorado. Getting to Jaylen Brown. Heard him speak. Thank goodness. He's out there twitching. He's on Twitch. He's saying things. And among the things he said, well, essentially the entire thing here is blaming Brad Stevens for all of this happening. him not being a Boston Celtic anymore and now being a member of the Sixers. Here was Jalen speaking about Brad Stevens.
0: I wasn't thrilled with the amount of respect that was showed during this process. I think there was a bit of a lack of respect. I think it was fine at one point, and then out of nowhere, things just kind of went left. You know, I think Brad is probably getting a lot of the criticism. I wasn't thrilled the way he facilitated some of the conversations, but I definitely think there's more to it. I just wish that the more to it could have been explained to me. One thing I wish in this whole process, my integrity and character haven't been attacked so much during this whole process.
24: It sounded like for a second he was going to defend Brad Stevens there. A lot of people blaming Brad, and usually there's a but it's, yeah, and actually he probably is to blame. And there wasn't a lot of defense there. He did tell the story about essentially being the Jamal Matt Adams meme, essentially, you know, the one where he's trying to walk into the Jets facility. Here he was pretty much saying so much on Twitch.
1: Practice out the facility and the garden.
0: Facility. I went up to the facility. My
1: key card,
0: my key card got rejected. Damn. I just wanted to see if it was real. Like, let me chat. Let me. Damn.
1: They let you clear that
0: shit off. They packed me up, bro. It's crazy. No, we're going to be all right. We're going to be all right. Philly. We got my Philly shifters in the building.
1: All the Bulls.
0: Yeah, we're going to
1: pull my up young Bulls.
0: On a jump.
1: Practice out the facility.
24: Yeah, there he goes. Jaylen Brown. Talking about being a Philadelphia 76er. And listen, Jaylen Brown, he immediately let Shams or his camp know that he wasn't asking for a trade. However, he didn't really. It is an interesting thing that players do where you're being rumored in all these trades for weeks and weeks and weeks. But then we don't get the report that, oh, you didn't want to be traded until after you're traded. Like, how come we don't get the Shams report prior to him being traded? By the way, Jaylen Brown wants to remain a Celtic. After he went out there and said the most fun he ever had was this past season when Jason Tatum wasn't around. It is interesting how that always seems to work out. Make sure if you haven't already, you're subscribed to the YouTube channel and to the podcast. Search Westwood One Sports Night. You can watch the show in addition to listening to it. Mike DeCourcy is going to join us in a little over an hour. Mike is as plugged in as anybody on the World Cup. Hall of Fame sports writer from the Sporting News. We'll get into the Americans and how they're going to react without Flo Balogun against Belgium in Monday night's round of 16 match. We do have the ratings in, by the way, Westwood One Sports Night, YouTube, and on the podcast, Apple Podcasts, and Spotify. 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The U.S. World Cup ratings are in from last night, and it set an American English broadcast record for a soccer match at 24.4 million average viewers. That is the rating from last night on Fox. It is the highest rated American soccer broadcast in English. The average audience, 24.4 million. It peaked at 31.7 million. The previous average mark, the previous average record for ratings in a American soccer match, the U.S. Women's World Cup final in 2015, that was the one that the Americans won in a walk. 22.3 million watched the Americans win it all in that match. So that's a really big number. When you're talking about the impact of soccer, you might hear the people say, well, who cares? Who watches soccer? For perspective of how big 24.4 million average viewers are, that rating, the average viewership of the NBA Finals this year was 20.6 million. And that was the highest rated NBA Finals since Michael Jordan's last year in 1998. 20.6 million average viewers. 4 million more watching the United States play Bosnia, not in a final or a semifinal or a quarterfinal. Round of 32 match, drawing 24.4, and that's only going to grow. Monday night, 8 p.m., prime time, baby. The U.S. playing Belgium, you should expect that number to grow. That's going to do an incredible number. You just know it when that time comes. So, U.S. soccer drawing a monster rating. At some point, I do want to share my worst wedding story. Because I feel like mine might top all the ones that we've been hearing so far. And we've heard some pretty strong ones. And we appreciate the calls and will continue to take those calls as we move forward. But feel pretty strongly about what we're coming to the table with. In addition to that, where will LeBron James be playing his basketball next season? Our list on this show has been narrowed to one team, and you can hold us to it. That prediction is next on Westwood One Sports Night.

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0: zoo that is currently being constructed inside Madison Square Garden for this weekend. The New York Post is actually reporting that Taylor Swift and Travis Kelce, they got married privately today. So we congratulate the happy couple as we transition to the biggest star in sports that is currently looking for his new partnership. The latest on LeBron James Watch 2026 is that a day after landing Jaylen Brown, the 76ers are joining the Cavaliers, the Heat, the Warriors, among the known suitors for LeBron's services. Here at the start of July, let's get this out of the way so that you know where we stand on this. LeBron James is going to choose the Cleveland Cavaliers. They should be viewed as the front runners here. They should be viewed where you expect them to go. That's what where you should expect LeBron to be playing his basketball. And honestly, is there a star athlete that we know more about than LeBron James? In the public consciousness for more than a quarter century, dating back to his high school days, most of it during the social media age, where we learned so much before we knew that that wasn't something that we probably want to do. Overexposure almost. LeBron James, given everything we know about him, he's going to choose an Eastern Conference team. We're talking about the most calculated star in American sports history. He single-handedly started the player empowerment era with the decision in 2010. Knowing how small his winning window is at this point, there's no way he willingly chooses the West. Not with the monsters in Oklahoma City and San Antonio. So unless he chooses to join one of those teams, it would be foolish to join Golden State, or heck, even Denver, thinking that that would be his best shot at contending for a title. And when you look at the obvious Eastern Conference destinations, it's Cleveland, it's Miami, and now it's Philadelphia. But before we focus on those three, here's another piece to the puzzle. LeBron obviously wants to go to a place that he's catered to. This is human nature. This isn't a shot at LeBron. This isn't saying, oh, he's high maintenance. He turns 42 years old. It kind of reminds me of a John Mulaney bit where he's talking about working with Mick Jagger on SNL. And Mick Jagger, he just barks out commands, Diet Coke! And then a Diet Coke appears. And if he likes a joke, he'll say, yeah! And if he thinks a joke's not funny, he'll say, not funny! And the point John Mulaney made was, well, he sounds like a jerk. Well, no! Mick Jagger hasn't lived the life like you and I have lived. One of the most famous people on planet Earth for the last 60 plus years. So, given that context, maybe he's a good guy, given what he's been through. And that's probably true of LeBron. He turns 42 years old. He's the second greatest basketball player to ever pick up a ball. And when that's the case, it's understandable to think in the terms of, where am I going to be catered to? Who's going to lay the red carpet out best for yours truly? The other popular destinations, they're not going to prioritize LeBron. Not Golden State. Not with Steph Curry and Steve Kerr and Draymond Green there. San Antonio, that's Wimby's team. Denver, that's Joker's town. It, again, would be surprising if he goes out west. Meanwhile, if he goes back to Cleveland, he's the ringleader there. If he goes to the Cavaliers, that's his hometown. That's the place he won a title at. You know, something that Donovan Mitchell's never done, or James Harden's never done, or anybody else on that roster. So, yeah, the Cleveland Cavaliers would cater to LeBron James. LeBron is needed more by Cleveland than LeBron needs Cleveland. So why the Cavaliers over the Heat and the Sixers? Well, plenty of reasons. Going back to where he's going to be catered to, the Miami Heat just mortgaged their entire franchise to Giannis. It's the biggest risk that Pat Riley has taken in his entire tenure in South Beach. And do we know that Pat Riley has mended that relationship? Is that a thing that we know? Speaking of chemistry dynamic, that's the concern in Philly. You think Jaylen Brown was insecure with Jason Tatum in Boston? How do you think he's going to feel if it's LeBron in his locker room? How about Joel Embiid? Joel Embiid, LeBron, Jaylen Brown, that doesn't feel like an ideal mix in terms of chemistry. But just to make it about basketball, LeBron fits in super neatly in Cleveland. Just think about the starting five. It's, you look at it right now, you got Donovan Mitchell and James Harden and Evan Mobley and Jared Allen. And really, the only hole you see in the starting five is, as of right now, Max Strus would be your small forward. If you had LeBron James there, that's, man, that's a heck of a starting five. Five very respected, impactful players. That might be the best roster in the East. Versus Miami, which has no shooting right now. Davion Mitchell might be your point guard. Don't know if that's exactly what you want exactly. So, the Cleveland Cavaliers. Give LeBron credit. We know who this person is. And we know how calculated he is. And if the goal is to win a title and give yourself the best shot to do so, you go to the East. And also, he's a human, too. You go where you're most catered to. And that would be Cleveland. In honor of Taylor Swift and Travis Kelce's wedding this weekend, what is your worst wedding stories? Don't want the best. Don't tell me about the most bougie wedding you went to. No. We want to hear about the awkward. We want to hear about the drama-filled weddings that you attended. 310-840-4910 if you want in. And by the way, don't say the Taylor Swift wedding isn't a sports story. It absolutely is. Anybody who says otherwise, just they're just haters or they're in denial. In fact, it's a bigger sports story than anything else that's happened this week. Bigger than Jaylen Brown. Bigger than the U.S. beating Bosnia. It might be the biggest sports story of the summer. The reality is, she's marrying one of the greatest athletes in our country's most popular sport. 94 of the top 100 most watched TV shows in America in 2025 were football games. Many of those were NFL games. Travis Kelce is one of the three or four greatest tight ends of all time. He's a first ballot Hall of Famer. After this year, he's going to be top 20 in the league, NFL history, in touchdown catches. Because of his standing in the sports world, many of the guests at this wedding, they're going to be noteworthy sports stars. Patrick Mahomes, Jason Kelce, Andy Reid, George Kittle. Like, these football stars, they're going to be there. And if you have a large collection of sports stars somewhere, that's a sports story. The wedding celebration is being held in the most famous arena on planet Earth, Madison Square Garden. Are you really going to say that if an uber-famous celebrity is building a freaking Disney castle inside the Mecca, blocking off streets in downtown Manhattan to do so, we shouldn't be talking about it? Whoa, whoa, whoa. Josh, it's July. We need to be talking more baseball. Hey, talk more soccer, sports guy. What are you doing? Well, no football or basketball games are being played. Yeah. What are you doing in July talking about this incredibly interesting story that everybody's talking about? You got the entire Knicks starting five, apparently, invited to this thing. No, don't talk about it. Not a sports story. This is the rare story that touches almost every aspect of our culture. That's what makes it interesting. Like, if you want to grade the interest level of a story, whatever story touches or intersects with the most aspects of our culture, those are the most interesting stories. When you think about what makes up our culture, you think about things like music and sports and entertainment and fame and celebrity. You think about sex, you think about race, you think about drugs, you think about traditions, you think about celebrities, you think about values, you think about symbols, all these things. It's a wide concoction of things that make up culture. And the more boxes you check, the more interesting the story is. For example, biggest story of the 1990s, most extreme story you could maybe bring up, the OJ story. What made that the largest story in America? Well, it was the intersection of race and crime and sports and entertainment and fame. This is a story, Taylor Swift, Travis Kelce, about sports, about music, about fame, about wealth, about traditions, about symbols. It's about so many things. And that's what makes it a very interesting story. That's what makes it absolutely a sports story. 310-840-4910. Got a feeling some folks don't like the LeBron James stance that he's going to be a Cleveland Cavalier. Just preparing you for it now. Just preparing you for it now, Johnny, in Atlanta. 310-840-4910. Westwood One Sports Night. 300 markets across the country and in Canada. Johnny, he's going to be a Cleveland Cavalier. How do you feel about it?
1: I don't think it's going to work out. I think him and James Harden have conflict, because guess what? Them stupid shots he was doing in the playoffs doesn't matter than saying that. You know LeBron's going to say something, and he going to want James Harden up out of there. So,
0: well, then James Harden's out of there.
1: I agree with you. I don't see why they're going to sign him. So I guess you are. Did he sign with him, or you just think he's going to sign with him?
0: No, he did not sign with him. I'm saying he will sign with the Cleveland Cavaliers. I'm saying to you that I don't think James Harden would be a deterrent. I think if LeBron says, I don't know how I feel about James Harden being here, well, guess what? James Harden's being shipped off, and they might tag a pick with it to make that happen.
1: I think he was going to go to the 76ers. Because
0: you think he's going to the Sixers? Okay.
1: I think Jalen Brown can play with it, because LeBron is not a ball hog. He'll get his points, but he's proven to give up the last shot because he get clowned for it every time. So I hope he goes to the 76ers, because that's the only shot he has getting to the championship if he goes to the 76ers. And my thing on the Travis Kelce and Taylor Swift, I'm waiting for the divorce tape. I'm waiting for the split up. All right.
0: Have a nice one. Why? You don't believe in love? Come on. There he goes. 310-840-4910. Not a believer in love, Johnny in Atlanta. Let's go to Adam in Massachusetts. For the record, LeBron still hasn't made his decision yet. I'm saying he's going to Cleveland. What say you, Adam?
2: This is Ed.
0: Oh, hey, Ed. Ed, my apologies for that. Where's LeBron James?
2: It's okay. I just wanted to say this is from the past. When LeBron goes to a team, he's already making arrangements with the management before he decides to pick that team. He has his coach in place, and then he decides what players stay and go that are already on the team. So I believe that that's what he'll do. Excuse me, sir?
0: Do you don't think that's already happened then? Like you're saying we need to follow.
2: Oh, you're saying it's already in progress?
0: No, I'm asking you. You said, hey, this is what's happened in the past. Do you think a coach has already been lined up for LeBron?
2: I believe so. He's not already signed with Cleveland, right?
0: No, he's not. He's not signed with Cleveland. Where is the place, you think, though? You said LeBron's already got a coach in place. Where are we looking at?
2: I believe whatever team he decides to go with, he'll decide the management will assist him, and whatever team will work with him on, that's what I'm just saying. Thank you for taking my call.
0: Yeah, of course. Thanks for the call. It's good to hear from you. 310-840-4910 if you want in on the program. Up next, we have Bets the Place. We call it Graham's Gambling. 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
21: 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Seriously. 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

0: This is Westwood One Sports Night. Here's Josh Graham.
1: In honor of the Taylor Swift Travis Kelce wedding, give us the worst wedding story you have. Not the best, which, for Taylor and Travis's sake, we hope it's the best wedding weekend at the Garden possible. 310-840-4910. Worst wedding stories. Before we hand out bets and Graham's gambling, here's what we're coming to the table with. See if you can top this. I went to a wedding at a horse ring. Yes, like where rodeos are held. In the state of North Carolina, my home state. And to further paint the picture, we were sitting on hay bales. Yes, the wedding gallery of hay bales. The groomsmen were wearing white button-up shirts, blue jeans. They had boots on, bolo ties. The bride rolled up in a pickup truck that was being driven by her dad to the aisle. The bridesmaids were in the bed of said pickup truck when it was arriving. You know how you're not supposed to look at the

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1: Divorced within 3 years and the groom was locked up in prison. Don't need to get into the details of that, but this might be the funniest part of the wedding. So, at the horse ring, right up the hill, there was a barn, no air conditioning, a barn that they were having the reception in. I asked the caterer, hey, what drink options do we have at the wedding? And the lady says, for the kids, we've got Yoo-Hoos. For the adults, Bud Light and water. I took a Yoo-Hoo. That is the worst wedding story that I have. Bud Light and water, freak-a-leak, horse ring, and, yeah, pregnant bride showing, and not so great. Not too great. Now, let's get to some bets that are hopefully a lot better than that marriage turned out to be. It's time for Graham's Gambling.
2: Sitting back, count money all day, you know.
3: It's time for Graham's Gambling. Let's make some money.
1: Let's. Went 1-1 on the bets today. Back-breaking results in Toronto. We had Croatia plus 200-ish to tie or win the match in regulation. They scored the equalizing goal. They were, by the way, up 1-0 at halftime of this match. 1-0 going into the close to the hydration break of the second half before Ronaldo knotted it up with a goal, his first knockout stage goal of his career. So we were feeling pretty good. Hey, we can at least get a tie, win this bet. And then Portugal takes the 2-1 lead. Croatia scores in the 102nd minute. Looks like we're going to extra time and we'd have won the bet. But offsides. The goal is denied. Not very good. But we did have Nate Evaldi over 6.5 strikeouts. Stopped following when he had 8. So he was well over that number against the Detroit Tigers tonight. Felt good about that. Now, let's place a bet for the World Cup action that we will watch on Friday night. Place a baseball bet as well. We are going to do a boring but profitable 3-leg soccer parlay. Don't think that this is the most entertaining slate of games that you can imagine. Argentina, Cape Verde, Egypt, Australia, Colombia, Ghana. So here's what we're going to do. We're going to bet Colombia to win, Argentina to win, Colombia to win. And when you add all that together, courtesy of our friends at DraftKings Sportsbook, even odds right on the money, plus 100. So there you go. Colombia, Argentina, and who are we forgetting? Egypt. Egypt to win, plus 100, a 3-leg parlay there. And just to tick off Oliver Popular and our new friend Jude, they're both Dodger fans. Just got to take the value with Michael King pitching against Shohei Ohtani. What odds can we get on this? I think I saw last check, it was at plus 194. We're going to go with, plus 195. We're going to take the Padres, who tonight kind of urinated all over themselves. They were up 6-0 on the Dodgers, and it was 6-0 going into what inning of this game? Third inning? And then the Dodgers scored 12 unanswered runs. 12 unanswered runs and won 12-7 today. Think the Dodgers are going to get a bounce back. Also, Michael King, who I just like watching pitch. Every time I think of Michael King, I think of Michael Caine, and I start thinking, hello, Master Bruce. Master Bruce, the Padres are going to win this baseball game against the Dodgers on Friday night, Master Wayne. Some people just like seeing the world burn.

0: Is that anything resembling D-Day? You're the Batman guy. I don't know if the Michael Caine impression does anything for you.
1: I mean, good enough. Like the movie.
0: This is me trying to pander to D-Day just a little bit here. Just a little bit. Did you see the big hockey news of the day?
1: The best goal scorer of all time is playing another year.
0: Alex Ovechkin, the great eight, is back. 1 year deal with Washington. How good is Alex Ovechkin? He's killed my team, the Carolina Hurricanes, perhaps more than any other team he's crushed in the NHL. Yet he is still my favorite hockey player to watch ever. Like when I was in high school, late middle school, high school, getting into hockey, watching the Hurricanes outside of Raleigh, one of the two teams that I'm just a diehard fan for, the Orioles being the other. Every time Alex Ovechkin came to town, I'd watch Alex Ovechkin play the Hurricanes. I just love, I mean, the yellow laces, the way he sets up on the left wing, near the dot, on the power play, the celebration, the getting low fist pump. Oh, it's as entertaining as hockey's ever been for me. And usually at the detriment of my team. How it makes Denton pretty excited, DC Denton. By the way, did you have a wedding story to share while we're going to D.C. Denton and going down the Alex Ovechkin path?
1: Truthfully, not really. Most of the weddings that I've been to have been, you know, pretty good. There was one where the food was late, but that wasn't the caterer's fault. That was because the bride and groom went table to table to release you. The problem is when you do that, everybody wants to talk to the bride and groom. They're literally the superstars. So when you're the last table to be released and it's been 90 minutes, the food is not warm anymore. Now, a tease is that there might be a wedding filled with drama coming up on the horizon. So maybe we can revisit the topic in a few months and I'll have a much better story.
0: Any details you can share on that front? Why it's so dramatic?
1: Not particularly, not like publicly, but I can tell you that we had these people over to our place and they shared some of the potential drama that could unfold. So they're aware of the potential and I just get to sit back and watch.
0: That's pretty good. See, I thought my sister's wedding was going to be one of the worst weddings just in terms of like what they tried to pull off. See, my sister called me. This would have been two summers ago, in June. She had met her now husband the previous October, and she says, I'm getting married. And I said, congratulations, Jess. You got engaged? She's like, well, no, I'm not engaged. I'm like, usually this is how this works is when you're preparing for a wedding, you're engaged. She's like, oh, he's going to ask me next weekend. Okay, well, then you're okay. Got it. So, well, we wanted to get a head start on planning our wedding, and we're looking at the month of July. And I'm thinking, oh, it's June. Okay, so next July, that makes sense. It's kind of hot. July is, oh, no. We're looking at next month. We want to get this thing done. Okay, how many people are going to be at the wedding? Over 100. Aha. So, shout out to my superhero mom and to my sister. They pulled it off. They found a venue with air conditioning in July. In the South, and had over 100 guests, and it was a great time. So, shout out to them for pulling that off. By the way, we know how big of a deal July 1st is for the NBA. Alex Ovechkin coming back to the Caps. It's a big deal for the NHL, too, and already been some big moves in the NHL. The Carolina Hurricanes Cup-winning goalie Freddie Anderson is now an Edmonton Oiler. Florida, which just added Brady Tkachuk, to go along with Matthew Tkachuk, they're now bidding with Carolina on USA gold medal hero goaltender Connor Hellebuck's services in net. So that's the next big domino to fall in the NHL. And D-Day, for those watching on YouTube and on X, I come carrying props because this just arrived in the mail today. And opening it up, it only took, oh, there was a letter in here as well. I don't know what the letter is for. It only took How long has it been? 2.5 weeks, but I have my Stanley Cup champion Carolina Hurricanes t-shirt in tow. Stanley Cup champs. Right here. Rocking it. So, got it. Right here. Got a hat. Got a shirt. Yours truly a very happy person. It only took 2.5 weeks. Makes me happy, though. Have that forever. Maybe not. I don't know. As long as it fits me. There are a couple of details regarding the Taylor Swift wedding, including menu items that have leaked. This almost sounds like we're covering the Masters or something. Also, why the Lakers have us turning back the clock to when Chingy was an artist being discussed. Keep it here on Westwood One Sports Night.
2: Jaylen Brown is headed to the city of brotherly love. The Celtics are trading the former Finals MVP to the Sixers for Paul George and a bundle of draft picks. Does the addition of Brown make Philly a legit challenger to New York in the East? Westwood One Sports.
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19: The extreme heat warning for Central Ohio runs through Friday. It will feel like 105 to 110 at times. High temperatures in the middle 90s on Friday. 20% chance of thunderstorms in the afternoon and evening hours. On Saturday, the 4th of July, dry sunny early. 60% chance of thunderstorms afternoon and evening hours and highs in the mid-90s. That is your 97.1 The Fan weather forecast. I'm 10 Weather Impact Chief Meteorologist Chris Tomer.
0: Sports writer going to join us in 20 minutes. Don't know if we'll have time to get to the Taylor Swift Travis Kelce wedding, but we do have some details on the wedding that we learned today. For one, they already got married, according to the New York Post. Apparently, there was a private ceremony today, making everything that we're hearing about at MSG, that's just the celebration. That's just the party. D-Day, does that make you think better of the Taylor Swift Travis Kelce relationship? Because the most common critique is that this is all for show, and the fact that they had a private ceremony might suggest differently.
1: I mean, the life of the showgirl, you know, it must continue. It doesn't really change much.
0: I think they're going to make it. Call me an optimist, but I think it kind of works.
1: I've always been pro Travis Kelce and Taylor Swift.
0: Yeah. Think it works.
1: I really do. One of them is a billionaire. Billionaires do not live the same lives as normal people. They act different. Like your Mick Jagger situation, but she's just Taylor Swift and speaks a little bit more clear than Mick Jagger.
0: Yeah, and Travis Kelce is completely okay with that. Seems like the type of guy that is not the type A type of person. That's a misconception that a lot of people have with football players. You just hear football player, you think type A. Well, football players generally are great team guys who are really good at being told what to do. You know what I mean?
1: He's learning from his now wife, though. Because New Heights is dropping a special Friday episode tomorrow.
0: What?
1: Yeah. With a special guest. I don't think they unveiled it yet.
0: Kanye.
1: Something tells me it is not that one.
0: Okay.
1: He's busy, I think. Could be wrong.
0: I don't know. If he was invited, he'd probably figure out a way to get there. Here's what we know about the menu items, by the way. See, you got a slew of, air quote, journalists or TMZ folks that are outside of MSG trying to get any information they can. And what they have found through pictures, just finding pictures of what's being loaded off of trucks, the following food items: lobster, blackened chicken, other various forms of chicken as well. Krispy Kreme donuts are part of the proceedings as well. Do you know where Krispy Kreme's based out of, D-Day?
1: I can guarantee that was a Travis Kelce addition to the menu.
0: The answer, Winston-Salem, North Carolina, 15 minutes from my house, is where the original Krispy Kreme location is. Winston-Salem is the home of Krispy Kreme. other items, French fries, onion rings, eggs. How was your spread at your wedding? Because we had
1: I had deviled eggs or like scrambled.
0: Didn't specify. Eggs. Yeah.
1: You know it's a great combo: French fries and a hard-boiled egg. I just want to just give me a hard-boiled egg. Let me peel the shells on the floor of Madison Square Garden where the Knicks won a championship.
0: That's exactly. Some people might, you know, my guess is omelet station. Like there's just going to be an omelet station that people can go up to, and if they want some eggs, you can get some eggs at the omelet station.
1: This wedding has to cost $20 million.
0: You think?
1: Yeah.
0: How much do you think it costs to book MSG and block off streets in New York City?
1: And I thought the price was at least $1 million a night. Because they blocked it for a couple of nights. You know, you got to set up the decorations. You got to pay the people to set up the decorations. They're not doing it for free. Why would you?
0: No.
1: So that's money. The cleanup is going to be unbelievable. Because you're going to have 1,000 people who are nuts partying, celebrating. You'll have lots of hard-boiled eggshells on the ground. The food. I mean, how many people were at your wedding?
0: 125.
1: And the food was, at least for my wedding, the food was far and away the most expensive part. Far and away.
0: Yeah. Yeah. And alcohol. We went open bar.
1: You got to pay for that, too. And let me tell you, they can drink.
0: That they can. George Kittle, for example, he can. So, those are some of the details on the Taylor Swift wedding. Make sure if you haven't already, you subscribe to the YouTube channel, to the podcast, searching Westwood One Sports Night. You can watch us, you can listen to us, however and wherever you choose to consume the program. We greatly appreciate that. We just hit 2,000 subscribers. We're proud of that. Great growth in a small period of time. The Los Angeles Lakers are being mocked quite a bit this week. In fact, Sean just tweeted at me in the last 15 minutes an AI photo of the Lakers lineup, and it's all the white dudes. Your new look and revamp, Snowtime Lakers. Being mocked quite a bit. So what ultimately is this team going to look like when they take the floor? Well, rather than look ahead, look further, the best thing to do is to turn back the clock, and specifically turn the clock back 20 years ago. D-Day, homework assignment. What are the top 10 songs on the Billboard charts in 2006? Because just doing the rough math in my head, I'm thinking about Chamillionaire. I'm thinking about maybe that's the year that we got Bleeding Love, Leona Lewis, maybe. Or that might be
1: a little bit
0: too early. Yeah, that was 08. That's when Viva La Vida and Lil Wayne put out The Carter 3. 2008, great music year. So 2006 is what we need to turn the clock back to when we're talking about the Lakers. Because that's what this basketball team's going to look like this year. And we're not talking about the teams winning titles. Positively speaking, you do have the most lethal offensive weapon in his prime. And then it was Kobe Bryant, who won scoring titles in consecutive years. Similarly, Luka Doncic, he's won two of the last three scoring titles. Don't know what the odds say, betting Luka Doncic to win the MVP is for next year, but might be something to look at for some of the numbers he's capable of producing. Unfortunately, a lot like 2006, though, these Lakers, the current supporting cast, isn't really good enough to compete. And that was the story of 2006 for the Lakers. It was between two title-winning eras that bookended the decade. It was between Shaq and Pau Gasol. Instead, what those teams had, it was Caron Butler and Lamar Odom and Luke Walton and Smush Parker. Oh, that's a fun one. Shannon Brown, maybe. Both in 2006 and 2007, the Lakers finished 7th in the Western Conference. which might be the Lakers' destiny in 2027, when Austin Reeves is your second-best player, and Walker Kessler's in your big three, and you just let LeBron James walk out the door thinking Mamu is going to be somewhat productive or remotely as productive as LeBron was in that spot. It just isn't good enough to compete in the West. The Lakers, they're not going to be hosting first-round games in the... They're not going to have home court advantage in a playoff series next year. The best-case scenario is that you're the fifth-best team in the West. That's the ceiling. But what's most likely is you're a six. You might be in the play-in as a seven. That's what the Lakers are. And the biggest difference between the two, and this is the part that might be the biggest bummer, the biggest difference between the two eras is that the current Lakers, they don't have any assets to improve the roster. They don't have any first-round draft picks over the next seven drafts. Only one second-rounder. At least Mitch Kupchak, when he rebuilt the supporting cast around Kobe, he had the ability to offer multiple firsts and a few prospects in order to bring Pau Gasol in. Rob Pelinka doesn't have that card. So this is going to end badly for LA, or at least worse than it was 20 years ago when we had bangers being put out by artists such as Chamillionaire. D-Day, do you want to do this countdown style, going 10 through 1, what the biggest hits are? Do you want to do it that way?
1: We can do that. You can guess. You have options.
0: Okay. So,
1: you got 10.
0: Okay, is Chris Brown part of the 10?
1: No.
0: Rihanna.
1: You are correct with Ryden. Ryden is on there. Ryden is number 8. Chamillionaire.
0: Ryden. Okay, so Ryden is on there. Okay.
1: Yeah.
0: Party Like a Rockstar, Shop Boys?
1: No, you're early. Party Like a Rockstar is 07.
0: Okay.
1: You're going to kick yourself because you know all these songs.
0: Okay. Was James Blunt, You're Beautiful?
1: Yes, number 4.
0: Okay. I'm proud of myself there. Man, can you give me any hints? Any?
1: Yes. I'm going to test you to see if we're one of the same kind. Steve Nash was mentioned in one of these songs.
0: Oh, I know what you're talking about. Oh.
1: Game MVP like Steve Nash.
0: Is that Lil Wayne?
1: No.
0: No, who was it?
1: Nelly Furtado, Promiscuous with Timbaland.
0: Oh, Promiscuous Girl. Okay. Let's just go 5 through 1 here. Number 5 on the list is?
1: Number 5 is Hips Don't Lie, Shakira, Wyclef Jean. Number 4 is You're 4. Beautiful by James Blunt. 3 is Promiscuous, Nelly Furtado and Timbaland. Number 2 is Temperature, Sean Paul.
0: Can I guess one more for number 1?
1: Sure.
0: Was this Apologize?
1: No, you're early again.
0: Right,
1: number 1, Bad Day, Daniel Peter.
0: Wow. Oh, that's what I was thinking with James Blunt, too. I was thinking, like, American Idol. That era,
1: those
0: that's
1: two,
0: the song that we played during America.
1: I use those two all the time.
0: Gah! That hurts. What's your favorite song that's on that list?
1: Promiscuous, Temperature, Unwritten is 6, Natasha Bedingfield.
0: Wow.
1: Love that one. Chamillionaire. I mean, this is my kind of music. I was in middle school.
0: Does any of this make you feel especially old?
1: No, it makes me feel nostalgic.
0: But this is
1: and happy.
0: 20 years.
1: I mean, yeah, it's 20 years, but
0: it's
1: who
0: a different
1: cares?
0: Time.
1: It was.
0: This is like when MySpace is hitting.
1: I didn't have MySpace.
0: Neither did I. But my friends did, and I rebelled. I rebelled against it, saying no, and then I succumbed to Facebook in 2009, and then I watched The Social Network of now there's being a trailer, or now there's being a sequel coming out. David Fincher is not involved in it, but Aaron Sorkin did write it, so might give that a look. Speaking of movies, Hall of Fame sports writer Mike DeCourcy, he knows a thing or two about films. He compared the U.S. soccer win last night to a horror film. And he'll tell us why when he joins us next on Westwood One Sports Night.

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0: night.
1: DeCourcy of Here's the Josh Graham. News is a Hall of Fame sports writer that is kind enough to be here with us. He's been writing about the World Cup in the United States over the last few weeks, and obviously the United States through to the round of 16. They get the win against Bosnia and Herzegovina 2-0, but that's not really what the big story from the match was. In your column, Mike, about the Flo Balogun red card, you wrote about the terror of it resembling a horror film. But since you're a fellow movie snob, we must start here. Was this as scary as The Exorcist or Obsession, or was it something lighter?
2: Well, the way I looked at it as sort of like, because they played it in slow motion so many times. And remember, we're seeing a lot of what we're certainly seeing the angles, and I think we're seeing somewhat the presentation of what the referee sees. They have other options and that sort of thing, but I think we're seeing much of what the referee sees when he goes to the monitor, and what the three people in the VAR room are seeing. And they slowed down the action so much, and it exaggerated the contact. It exaggerated the implication of what happened and ignored the context of what happened. So it's like taking one moment in a horror film and using that to define the entire piece. And I think that's the problem I had with what the decision was. First of all, Flo Balogun was knocked off balance by the Bosnian defender in a game in which being knocked off balance was almost the entire game. The referee in this case from Brazil did such a horrendous job in this game. It wasn't like for the most part anybody was getting injured there. How many times did you see a replay of a U.S. player having their jersey pulled as if they were trying to run for a first down, and that's all that the Bosnian player could get a hold of? It had to have been a half dozen times, and none of those was carded. And all of the play on which ultimately Malik Tillman scored the clinching goal on the free kick when Sergio Dest made a move across the top of the box. Wasn't inside, he was outside the 18-yard box, so it wasn't a penalty. But he made a sudden move across the top of the box, and the guy reached out and tackled him. And it's like, you can't not card that. But this referee did not. And because he wasn't carding anything, this is how the game played. And ultimately, Balogun gets knocked off balance and out of control, and he doesn't have control over where his right foot lands. And it wasn't that, like most red card fouls are fouls that are intentional. You are trying to tackle the ball away, those sorts of things. And whether or not you intend to injure because you're kind of mad, or whether you don't care if you injure because you're also kind of mad, or whether you're making a legitimate play on the ball, but you're just way too sloppy and you take the guy's leg out with your cleats, all of that is a red card foul. But where you step because you get knocked off balance should never be a red card foul. One can't control one's body like that. Even the greatest athletes on the planet don't have the ability to do that when they are engaged in the pursuit of something else. When Omar Cooper caught the ball for Indiana against Penn State, he's up in the air. He looks down. He's got time to see, how do I land inbounds? That's the intent of the play. How do I land in bounds so I can control my foot, whichever foot I want? And so he pulls the one foot up that he doesn't think he can keep in, and he puts the other one down. It was amazing. But Flo Balogun is trying to get the ball. That's all he's trying to do.
1: Mike DeCourcy's with us here. You know, yours truly, there's something you know about me that might make this something of an interesting conversation. You know me to be an officiating apologist. We've talked about this at various NCAA tournaments. One thing you might not know about me, though, is that I was a soccer referee for 5 or 6 years, in the same way I would prepare talk shows such as this, voracious in reading the rule book and understanding what the rules are. And the objections I have, you're outlining it very well. when it comes to red cards, referees have it drilled into their head two concepts. Intentionality, intentional physical contact, and also what the foul takes away. In other words, did it remove a goal scoring chance? This obviously did not remove a goal scoring chance. And to your point, this was not intentional physical contact. But even more importantly, you have to recognize the context of the match too. It being a World Cup match and the fact he didn't pull out a card initially, going straight to red is not consistent with how the rest of that match was officiated, or the rest of this tournament has been officiated for star players, like what we saw for Leo Messi not being sent off for the foul that he had less than a week prior. So that those are the first two things that I look at.
2: Yeah, it's interesting because the Messi foul, the Messi play, because I don't even think he was called for a foul on it, if I remember correctly. No. The Messi play against Algeria, there was no such collision. Messi raked his right boot across the right calf of the Algerian defender. I don't know why. I can't explain why, but he did that and got no call, and it was seen, and we've all seen the replay. It's available easily on Twitter if you want to find it, or through a Google search, you can find it. And it was much more of an egregious play than what happened with Balogun. Balogun was all totally, look how bad that looks. Well, it did look bad. And if you wanted to retroactively assign him a yellow to make sure that he took better care of himself when he was involved in collisions while pursuing a ball, I suppose I could live with that. But again, as you said, it was inconsistent with how the rest of the game was officiated. There were no yellow cards assigned except for one against a Bosnian player, despite the fact that they spent the entire game. Look, I'm not saying they were playing dirty. Don't get me wrong. And I'm not saying that their approach was wrong, because in the scheme of things, if you pull a jersey and get away with it, you're going to pull it again and again and again until they finally call you for it. And the only way that apparently he was going to call anything was if maybe, let's say, Christian Pulisic had gotten loose on a one-on-none opportunity and somebody pulled his jersey from behind and he went down and they called a denial of an obvious goal-scoring opportunity. That was the only way he was going to card it, and he probably wouldn't have done it live. He probably would have had to go to the monitor in order to assign that red. That's how loosely he officiated that game.
1: Mike DeCourcy is with us, the Sporting News. Make sure to check out his work on the World Cup. So let's just move on right now, because that's what the U.S. has to do. No Flo Balogun against Belgium on Monday, round of 16. What are the cultural and soccer stakes, as you see it, for the U.S.'s match against Belgium on Monday? How far would you have to go before risking overstatement and describing it?
2: See, for me, a lot of people keep wanting to put these lines up. You got to get here or you failed. And I'm not interested in that. I'm interested in they're good enough to do this.
1: Even if they lost last night, you'd feel that way? Because I did feel getting to the round of 16 was at least.
2: If they had gotten a bad red and then they had not been able to stand up, I mean, you know, sure. I if they went out and lost to Bosnia straight up, that would have been disappointing, because Bosnia is not as good as they are. But I didn't expect that would happen, and we weren't on track for that to happen. No. When the red card happened. So, I mean, I look at this U.S. team as one of the teams that's been among the better teams in this tournament. They're not France. They're not playing at that level. I'm not sure that anybody is. But they've played about as well as just about anybody this side of France. Spain has not been as great as they're capable of being. You still look at that and say, boy, if it comes together, what they could be. England, not good at all in their round of 32 game, not good at all in their second group game, just okay in their third group game. So some of the teams that have the brand names have not played that well. The U.S. has played exceptionally well. They've performed well. They've gotten really good results. They have three victories against quality opposition. All their three victories were all against teams that advanced to the round of 32. They've played really well. So I'm more interested in what can you get done? Can you get this game? Can you get to the, like, what can you do? And then I'll, at the end of it, maybe take a look at it and say, okay, here's what I thought happened relative to what was possible. But right now I am looking at them like I would look at an Illinois in the NCAA tournament coming into the second weekend and saying, what can you make happen for yourself?
1: Do you buy in cultural stakes? So you're talking about the soccer stakes, but in terms of each level you advance, being that this is a stateside United States World Cup, the cultural stakes that come from being able to advance in that type of tournament setting.
2: You know, I think that over the course of the 3 weeks or so now that we've had this tournament going on, I think they've probably drawn in just about everybody, short of making this surprise, shocking, ridiculous trip to the final, say. I think they've drawn in just about it. And if you look at the scenes, in not uncommon for KC's Power and Light District to be as electric as they were last night. I didn't do that on purpose. What we saw in D.C., what we saw in San Diego, the various scenes that we've seen around, in addition to obviously Santa Clara where the game was played, the World Cup creates a great fever for the sport when the U.S. does well. And they're doing really well right now. And the way they're playing is giving great hope to the sport. It still faces a lot of obstacles and will always face obstacles here that it doesn't elsewhere. The NFL, NBA, NHL, MLB are not going anywhere. The NWSL and MLS have to climb up that mountain. And they don't have to do that anywhere else. England barely, they follow darts, man. Like okay, what's your second favorite sport? Darts, snooker, you know, I mean, they just don't have that. And so that, you know, that's an advantage for them in this sphere. And it's one of the things that that American soccer fans and American soccer enterprises have to battle against. And so I think that the change that will happen, the progress that will happen now will be incremental. It will continue to grow. It will continue to advance. Whether it ultimately ever supplants the NHL as number four, and I'm talking not necessarily about, like, if you do a survey on what's your favorite sport, soccer's probably higher than hockey now. But in terms of the enterprises, the NWSL and MLS versus the NHL, it's not there yet. Might get there, but it's not there yet. And then, you know, you've got MLB and the NBA and NFL. And so it's the progress will be incremental. But if you look at this generation of players, they are the product of the World Cup being here in 94. And this is the best generation of players we've ever had. We've had great players in the past. Landon Donovan would be, if he were 22 or 25 or whatever, would be among the best players on this team. Clint Dempsey would be among the best players on this team. And Clint would probably be a better player in today's soccer than he was 10, 12, 15 years ago, because he would have probably been taken into the FC Dallas Academy and taught the game every day, as opposed to having to drive like an hour and a half each way so he could go play club soccer back when he was in his teens. So we are making better players through the MLS academies and other similar enterprises. And so having had this World Cup here will energize that, will convince more young athletes, hey, that's a pretty cool sport, I want to play it. And it'll convince some that maybe don't seem like the best athletes as young people. That's a great sport because I'm running all the time and I don't want to stand in right field and wait for the ball to get hit to me. And that player may turn out to be something that no one saw coming.
1: Mike DeCourcy, the sporting news. Let's actually close where we started. Movies, Obsession, Backrooms, surprise hits this summer. New Spielberg movie called Disclosure Day. The Odyssey, Christopher Nolan's 2 weeks out. What's your excitement level for the movies? Got about a minute and change here.
2: Yeah, keep checking Rotten Tomatoes to see if there's a rating yet on The Odyssey, because when there's a Christopher Nolan film, there's so much excitement about it. I mean, he's really, the fact that, like, Chris, I love that Christopher Nolan can go into a studio and say, I want to make a multi-hundred million dollar film about the Odyssey. And they say, oh, yeah, okay, let's do it. Like, he can go in and make a film about anything, and they're going to say, here's your check.
1: And shoot it on film.
2: And he really does amazing work, and so he has that license. And so I'm fascinated to see what he can do with the Odyssey. I'll tell you a story about, you know, my retirement is 17 days away, and one of the things that I want to do in my retirement is I want to audit some literature classes, because when I was in college, I was doing campus radio, some campus newspaper. I was doing a local newspaper covering high school sports. I was doing radio internships with Pittsburgh stations. And so, like, when I went into English 201 and they handed me the Odyssey, I looked through it and I'm like, I don't have time for this. And then I took the college level examination program course to get rid of that course. I got the credits for it through a 2.5 hour test or whatever, but I didn't have time for that. Well, so now I get Christopher Nolan to tell me what I missed by not sitting down and reading that book. So I'm super excited about that.
1: And somewhere Homer is smiling at the idea of that. Mike DeCourcy, Sporting News, congrats on the early retirement. Well, I hope in retirement you'll still make some time for your friends here at Westwood One Sports.
2: Oh, League. If you're willing to have me. I'm only semi-retiring, so I won't be totally irrelevant when you call.
1: Okay. See you in Detroit at the Final Four, I guess. Is that what you're saying there?
2: That's absolutely a plan. It's a few hours drive up the road.
1: It's an annual tradition. There goes Mike DeCourcy joining us from the Sporting News. During the NCAA tournament, we find time to have dinner and hang out. This is the first year, D-Day. Maybe this is the Westwood One bump that we were actually able to buy Mike DeCourcy's meal this time around. See, normally he takes care of us. We were able to take care of Mike DeCourcy this year. Made me very happy at the Final Four in Indianapolis. We, frankly, ate at the restaurant and the hotel over a 4 or 5 day span. We probably ate there 4 or 5 times, at least once a day. So we knew that menu pretty well. The buffalo wings, if memory serves, pretty darn good. Happy with it. Shout out to our guy Linnell, who has been mastering a segment that has grown popular enough when done earlier in the week that we must continue it late in the week. Yes, we're dusting it off. Say what? Next on Westwood One Sports Night. 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
0: take me home. Happy 250th birthday, America. The U.S. men's national team is moving on to the round of 16, where they'll face Belgium in one of the biggest soccer matches in American history. Can the red, white, and blue do it again Monday? Take me home. Westwood One Sports.
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1: Here's

0: prior to the completion of the ninth inning, but we've made it to this point in the program. Deep Cut Taylor, Young Taylor, Country Taylor, Recent Taylor. We've had a ton of bangers play throughout the program. Now, we need to get to some of the top audio that you might have missed today. In order to do that, and in an efficient manner, by the way, last call for bad wedding stories. We've fielded a number of these calls. Denton Day, do you have a personal favorite bad wedding story that we've fielded over the last handful of hours?
1: Yours, and then the one that Chance told us, where he basically told a story that I feel like was about him.
0: Well, I think he slipped and said it was about him at the end. Personally, the story where the groom got so drunk that he vomited on the bed that he was supposed to lay with his wife as the first time as a married couple that night. Then they had to bail in the hotel to go to another place where they were from, apparently in Rochester from Buffalo. So they're able to post up, and the groomsman's trying to salvage it. And so he orders $300 worth of food for the entire wedding party, trying to salvage this thing, wings and pizza and all of it. But he accidentally ordered it to a hotel in Buffalo rather than where they were at in Rochester. So that didn't make things any better. That's probably the one that stands out the most, but what wedding story do you have that is just bad? We don't want the good. We want the bad. 310-840-4910. As you pensively think about that, let's get to the best audio that you might have missed today in a segment we call Say What?
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0: Wipe me down, D-Day. Was that 2006 or was that 2008? We're getting nostalgic with our music. Wipe Me Down, Split the Difference, 2007. Shout out to Webby and Boozy Badass, the whole deal. Okay, getting to what you might have missed. Jaylen Brown. We heard from him as a Philadelphia 76er. And Jaylen, he's not blaming Brad Stevens for what happened, but he's not blaming Brad Stevens. Here was some of that.
9: I wasn't thrilled with the amount of respect that was showed during this process. I think there was a bit of a lack of respect. I think it was fine at one point, and then out of nowhere, things just kind of went left. You know, I think Brad is probably getting a lot of the criticism. I wasn't thrilled the way he facilitated some of the conversations, but I definitely think there's more to it. I just wish that the more to it could have been explained to me. One thing I wish in this whole process, my integrity and character haven't been attacked so much during this whole process.
0: Do you think that the Celtics are doing the classic media thing? Generally, they're not known to do this. They did not do it infamously with Kyrie Irving in 2018. Brian Curtis of The Ringer is a media reporter, and he says he calls it the Now They Tell Us story, where after a guy gets traded away or is no longer with the team, you get the story.

0: the sources telling you about how awful that person was in the building. Do you think that's happening with Jaylen Brown? That this is where the he thinks he's the smartest guy in the room stuff is coming from?
1: It's 100% happening because it was an NBA executive and a scout. What does a scout know about Jaylen Brown 10 years into his NBA career? How many times is he hanging around scouts? Like, he's not coming out of college. He's 10 years into the league talking about scouts.
0: There are pro scouts. You got pro scouts that might be there.
1: How much are they hanging scouting around Jaylen Brown?
0: Yeah, you might have solved the puzzle there. Jaylen Brown made some jokes about his key card no longer being in operation. Insert the Jaylen or the Jamal Adams New York Jets meme.
2: Practice out the facility and the garden.
3: Facility. I went up to the facility. My
2: key card.
3: My key card got rejected. Damn. I just wanted to see if it was real. Like, let me chat. Let me. Damn.
2: Let you clear that
3: shit off. Maybe pack me up, bro. It's crazy. No, we're going to be all right. We're going to be all right. Philly. We got my Philly shifters in the building.
2: All the Bulls.
3: Yeah, we're going to pull
2: my
3: up
2: young
3: on
2: Bulls.
3: On a jump.
0: Shifters. Philly shifters are in the building. Now let's shift things to Tim Hardaway. Tim Hardaway Sr. specifically was asked about his son now being a member of the Miami Heat. Here's something we all learned together tonight, that Tim Hardaway Sr. for some reason has his number 10 retired by the Miami Heat, despite the fact he only was there for 5 years, didn't win any championships, and made it to 2 All-Star games. Can't take his number down. And you would think it makes sense that Tim Hardaway Jr. would be able to wear his dad's number as part of the Heat. You know, Tim Hardaway Jr. has been wearing number 10 other places, including the Denver Nuggets. You'd be wrong in that assumption, though. This is on Udonis Haslam's podcast, Tim Hardaway saying this. Tim Hardaway Sr.
4: will not be wearing my number if he gets on the Heat team. He will not be wearing my number. Do you understand me? That number is never coming down. You are not going to wear my jersey.
5: I agree.
4: You see how I walk now? It hurts when I walk.
5: That's why my jersey's out there.
4: That's why my jersey's out. You are not going to wear my jersey. Then my wife be like, well, why not? Because he's not. That's my.
5: I agree. Based on the fact that my up there too, my ain't coming down.
4: Yeah, my ain't coming. No. Yeah.
0: Now, explain this to me, D-Day. How is it possible that Tim Hardaway Sr. feels this way about perhaps sharing a number with his son when the facts check out? Tim Hardaway Sr. is okay with sharing the same name with his son.
1: Starting to think that Sr. was just doing that for a laugh.
0: So you think that Tim Hardaway Jr. is going to wear number 10?
1: I think he's going to be more open to it for a couple of reasons. One, I think somebody's going to talk him into it. That could be a wife, could be Pat Riley. Two, you are correct. The name feels a little bit more valuable than the number.
0: Yeah. Unless he didn't intend on him being a basketball player. Never been threatened. Oh, he's not going to play in the NBA. And he's not going to be good enough to wear take my number, so I don't have to. Athletes are very fickle when it comes to the number. Did you ever hear the story from Chris Paul that the summer that Dwayne Wade was recruiting LeBron and Bosh, they tried to recruit Chris Paul too, but Chris asked the question, who's going to wear number 3? And D-Wade said, well, that's my number here. And Chris is like, well, I'm number 3. And that, not a joke, was, yeah, I I'm not coming there and wearing a different number. I'm going to be number three. That's a real thing. Jersey numbers. If you ask a college coach, basketball coach, to be candid with you, and you're talking about recruiting and some of the things that kids ask, jersey numbers. Jersey numbers come up very quickly. And the schools that retire a lot of jerseys, they're the ones that have some problems. They're the ones that have some issues. Wait, you can't wear that number? Oh, that's a difficult one. In soccer today, this is kind of crazy. Portugal trailing 1-0 against Croatia, rallied back to win 2-1, survive. Croatia scoring an equalizer in the 102nd minute, only to have it taken off the board, being deemed by VAR review offsides. But Cristiano Ronaldo got a massive monkey off his back by doing this.
6: Cristiano Ronaldo at 41 for Portugal! Ronaldo's first ever knockout stage goal!
0: First ever knockout stage goal. Should have pulled out my Cristiano Ronaldo jersey back when he was with Man United. We were getting nostalgic talking about 2006 and the Lakers roster. And I saw there's a song called Never Lies by Lupe Fiasco that came out around that time. And my favorite soccer highlight ever, when I was playing soccer as a teenager at that point, was, this is less than a year after YouTube was created. This is 2006. It's Lupe Fiasco's Never Lies to Cristiano Ronaldo, the 2005-2006 season, where he's 20 years old. And it's just as good as anything that's out there. It's amazing. And he's still scoring. He's still playing in the World Cup. And Portugal wins 2-1. Other scores that you have in the World Cup today, Spain 3, Austria no score, Switzerland 2, Algeria no score, to put a bow on things. Tomorrow's action doesn't seem like it's going to be, or Friday's action doesn't seem as if that's going to be a lot of fun. You, if we're being honest about it, Australia, Egypt, Argentina, Cape Verde, and Colombia, Ghana, don't know how much fun that's going to be. It's the last day of the round of 32. It is not too soon to look ahead to the World Cup's round of 16, because that is going to be off the charts. Because of today's results, the headliner across the world is going to be Portugal meeting Spain. That Spain looks like a machine. Portugal as Cristiano Ronaldo. Can't wait to watch that Monday afternoon. The winner of that match will get either the United States or Belgium in Los Angeles. U.S. Belgium from Seattle. Kickoff 8 p.m. Eastern time Monday night. This Portugal-Spain match is earlier in the day that day. Belgium and the United States have some history between them. They met in the same round of 16, back in 2014, Tim Howard made 16 saves. The United States lost 2-1 in the match. It was a record 16 save for Tim Howard at that point. If the United States wins this match, it'll be their second quarterfinal appearance since 1930. Even without Flo Balogun, according to our friends at DraftKings, the United States are favorites in the match still. The other two tournament hosts, they're still in the field as well. Canada faces Morocco in Houston. That's Saturday. While the Canadians would love to be at home in that, what? Well, you got to do better in the group stages in order to earn that right. They do catch a break. Morocco, remember, upset the Netherlands in kicks. So this is favorable for Canada. The best atmosphere with respect to USA, Belgium, and Seattle, with respect to Portugal and Spain, it's undoubtedly going to be Mexico City Sunday night England, Mexico, El Estadio, Azteca. It's going to be insane. That's going to be an insane asylum. It looked like AI, the video that we saw from a couple of nights ago. Can't imagine what that's going to be on Sunday night in Mexico City. Earlier in the day on Sunday, don't forget, Norway, Brazil. Erling Haaland against a perennial superpower. The matchups, they are just endless. Off the charts. The World Cups, round of 16. You know what else is off the charts, D-Day? Going back and looking at the Billboard charts in 2004 and 2008. Off the charts. It's amazing. That's all I've been doing now since we went through the 2006 chart. Just getting super nostalgic at the pre-social media era of music being put out.
1: I'd actually argue it's on the chart.
0: What are we at in Put It to Bed to close out this show?
1: Well, we do have a topic that is music related, and it's an insane run by a particular artist that just got a little stronger. I'll share it with you next.
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27: From the Logan AC and Heat Services Weather Center.
28: The extreme heat warning for Central Ohio runs through Friday. It will feel like 105 to 110 at times. High temperatures in the middle 90s on Friday. 20% chance of thunderstorms in the afternoon and evening hours. On Saturday, the 4th of July, dry sunny early. 60% chance of thunderstorms afternoon and evening hours and highs in the mid-90s. That is your 97.1 The Fan weather forecast. I'm 10 Weather Impact Chief Meteorologist Chris Tomer.
0: Favorite Taylor Swift song, Denton Day?
1: Not one that I'm like super passionate about. I like her music, but I don't have like a favorite song.
0: Back to December, my personal favorite. Wildest Dreams, probably number 2 on the list. Taylor Swift, Travis Kelce, Wedding Celebration Day. It's here. It's arrived. Our America's royal wedding. We've made it.
1: What time do you think Taylor Swift's going to wake up?
0: 6 a.m.
1: It's late. She have an owner suite that she's getting ready in?
0: Do you think she's sleeping at the garden?
1: I have no idea.
0: She lives in New York City.
1: I don't think she's sleeping in her own bed, though.
0: That's an interesting thought, especially considering the New York Post has reported they got married today. So I don't know what the protocol is. Like, I assume that... Well, if you get married in a private ceremony, do you still wear the dress?
1: A dress, yeah. I don't know if it would be the same one. In their instance, you would save the big wedding dress for the big celebration.
0: Taylor Swift probably is known to have multiple outfit changes.
1: There's a rumor that there's 6 dresses, 5 to throw off the paparazzi, and then 1 that's the actual dress.
0: Why do you need extra dresses to throw off the paparazzi? Who's seeing the dresses? Like, they're in bags.
1: You're asking the wrong person. I can't think like a billionaire.
0: Understood.
1: A billionaire, super famous person. Who even comes up with that idea?
0: Do you think there's going to be a post-wedding press conference? That this is what the New Heights thing is? That they're going to task some, like, actual reporter to ask questions for the record? So that we have it on the New Heights podcast?
1: If I had to guess, when you say post-press conference, what is the what's the time limit there?
0: I don't know.
1: Because they're going to be drunk off their ass.
0: I just want to... Because someone is writing in. Can't wait to listen to the post-game, live reaction, all of that. Like, tomorrow, do expect that. Free-for-all Friday. That we're going to treat this like a game. we might have, like, based on some of the reports we get, we might have a most valuable player. Maybe we could figure out a way to get it sponsored. I don't know. We can have, there might be some sound that we can react to. Like, we should treat this as if it's a game.
1: If we get good quality sound, but I have a feeling.
0: Winners and losers?
1: I have a feeling the security for phones is going to be tight.
0: Oh yeah, like we're gonna masters.
1: Like you're not getting the
0: protocol.
1: Phone. Apparently they have jammers, so you can't get a drone, any drone footage. So you want to sneak a peek at Madison Square Garden.
0: Make sure, by the way, you're subscribed to the show. Westwood One Sports Night, Apple Podcasts, Spotify, if you miss any of the program. And YouTube, Westwood One Sports Night. Mm-hmm. Spencer writes in, so Linnell has an invite. Correct. That's where Linnell is this weekend. I'm jealous. Just a little jealous. It's okay. Let's close things out by putting this show to bed.
1: We are waiting confirmation, John.

0: And
1: what?
0: Yeah. So here's the thing.
1: The Biebs!
0: He has the potential to go on one of the craziest runs that we've seen a musical artist ever go on. He headlined Coachella.
1: Mm-hmm.
0: Got it re-nicknamed to Biebercella. He's going to be performing at halftime of the World Cup. And I've been on record on this show, and I stand by it. If it's not Taylor Swift, it should be Justin Bieber at the Super Bowl. Doing all three of those things in a 10-month period, as well as the NHL thing, which is kind of whatever. But those three things in a 10-month period,
2: Grammys,
0: that's
2: too.
0: Insane.
2: He made his comeback on the Grammys, where he performed in his underwear.
0: He did do that.
2: Yeah. I like it. I didn't know halftime at the World Cup was a thing.
0: Yeah, Madonna is going to be there. BTS going to be there. Now Justin Bieber.
2: Oh, so it's three acts in one?
0: I don't know how that's going to act. I don't know how long halftime's going to be for the final.
2: I would take it not crazy length. I don't know that, though. I sincerely don't know how long halftime of the World Cup final is. But to facilitate those types of stars, that'll be interesting. So Bieber is your bet for next year's Super Bowl halftime show.
0: Yes.
2: You've been on record for.
0: How much bigger do you get from Bad Bunny if it's not Taylor Swift?
2: I think you're on to something.
0: I mean, they've done something to where they've gone so high up the ladder that there's a lot of people that if you go in that direction, it falls like a massive, it feels like a massive fall.
2: I've been on record with a different act saying, have we talked about this?
0: Yeah, you want Harry Styles.
2: No, I said Harry could get it. Post Malone.
0: Ew.
2: I just think he, in terms of his catalog that he's put together, and he's around and willing, I think Post Malone's a big enough name that he could get it now. I think he could. Now, obviously, we both agree that Taylor gets offered it first. So this is all under the preamble of, okay, if Taylor says no, who's going to be the act?
0: Right.
2: I don't think Post is crazy. And I don't think Harry Styles is crazy. And I think it's a great idea that you're suggesting, too. The Biebs. Glad you're throwing it out there. We'll see what happens. This has been Westwood One Sports Night. Drake Toll on the way. See ya.
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0: is Westwood One Sports Night. Here's Josh Graham.
1: Crank up that Taylor Swift. Deep cut. Paper rings. Taylor Swift and Travis Kelce apparently are already married, according to the New York Post. That happened privately Thursday. This weekend at MSG's just the celebration. That might be among the most grandeur weddings that you will see. So rather than talk about the most bougie weddings that you've attended, how about tell us the opposite of that? What's the worst wedding you've ever gone to? What? Tell us the awkward. Tell us the drama. We want to hear it in honor of the Taylor Swift Travis Kelce wedding at 310-840-4910. And we're going to play a special edition of In or Out, Kelce Swift Wedding Edition, in about 20 minutes. Getting to the Lakers. The LA Lakers moves kind of have flown under the radar a bit because of the Jaylen Brown trade on July the 1st. But this roster construction, the way that this roster looks, it needs to be talked about. Some are wondering, what is this going to look like once the season starts? This version of the LA Lakers. Well, to best answer that question, rather than thinking forward, how about turn the clock back? Specifically, turn the clock back exactly 20 years ago. The Lakers of 2026-2027 are going to look a lot like the Lakers of 06-07. To start this positively, the Lakers do once again have perhaps the most lethal scorer in the NBA. One of the most lethal offensive threats in his prime. In 06, it was prime Kobe Bryant when he won back-to-back scoring titles. Similarly, Luka Doncic has won two of the last three scoring titles for LA, both in the absolute primes of their careers, mid-2000s Kobe, mid-2020s Luka Doncic. There's one commonality. Unfortunately for LA, a lot like 2006, the supporting cast, it just isn't enough to compete for anything. It's not enough to meet the lofty standard of that brand in that organization. See, the era of the Lakers that we're talking about, to be specific, this is post-Shaquille O'Neal, pre-Pau Gasol. It's in between title-winning eras during that decade. That decade was bookended by Laker titles, but this is the era that's in between those two. Those teams 20 years ago, the supporting cast, Caron Butler, Lamar Odom, Luke Walton, Smush Parker. Both in 06 and 07, the Lakers finished 7th in the West. The best Laker moment during those two seasons was when they played the Suns in the first round and Kobe hit a right elbow jumper at the buzzer and did the patented fist pump with his teeth being clenched. Is this supporting cast all that more different? All that different than what we saw 20 years ago? Austin Reeves is your second best player? A guy that really hasn't been one of your three best players in recent seasons? Walker Kessler is part of your big three? You just let LeBron James walk out the door? That's not enough in the West. This West is very, very, very strong. And with this supporting cast, the Lakers, as they're currently constructed, they're looking at being sixth, maybe seventh in the Western Conference. If you're looking at the Western Conference standings, it's not hard to put five, six teams in front of the LA Lakers. And here's the part that might be most sobering. The difference between the two eras of the 06-07 Lakers and now the 26-27 Lakers is that the current Lakers have no assets to significantly improve the roster. They don't have any first-round draft picks. Over the next seven drafts, they only have one second-rounder over that period. At least when Mitch Kupchak took over, he could offer multiple firsts and a few prospects in order to bring Pau Gasol in. If the Lakers are in the in-between stages of being a contender, where you won the title in 2020 in the bubble with LeBron and then weren't able to win again, and then kind of like the 2000s, you're kind of looking for that next star to pair with your prime MVP caliber player, if you're looking for that supporting cast member, how does LA go about bringing that player in, especially given another major difference between the NBA now and then is how free agency works, in that there really isn't free agency. Guys, the big stars don't ever really hit free agency, and that adds, as a premium, more value on the assets you're able to give up, of which LA does not have any. But looking at the Lakers in the standings right now, if we're going to look at the current Western Conference picture, how many teams in the West would you take over this Laker roster? The Thunder, the Spurs, the Nuggets. Those are all givens. Think the Minnesota Timberwolves. You still would take them over the Lakers. But then, okay, a lot of it depends on where LeBron's going to end up. Is LeBron playing for the Warriors? That's obviously a pretty big question. D-Day, are the Rockets just going to run it back? Saying, Fred VanVleet got hurt, KD wasn't fully healthy, we're just going to run this thing back?
2: Run it back and be the first group of people in modern history that has ever made Kevin Durant turn his phone off.
1: So would take that Rockets team over the Lakers. So there's five. T-Wolves, Rockets, Nuggets, Spurs, Thunder would take them. Was there anybody you would add to that list? Portland with Ja Morant?
2: I don't know.
1: They were a seven seed.
2: I'd probably remove Houston. I'm not a Houston guy.
1: I like Houston more than I like the T-Wolves, but then again, not a huge LaMelo Ball guy. So,
2: you don't like LaMelo?
1: Sir. So there you go. The Lakers, if you're looking for an analog, 20 years ago is where you should be looking to compare these Lakers to. What are your worst wedding stories? Don't want to hear the best ones. Tell me about the thing that happened at the reception that made things awkward for the next few Thanksgivings. 310-840-4910 if you want in. That's how we're paying homage to Taylor Swift and Travis Kelce here on Westwood One Sports Night. My name's Josh Graham. However and wherever you're listening or watching, greatly appreciate that. Let's go to Mr. Positive. Mr. Positive, let's get it going. Tell me an awkward wedding story or your worst wedding story that is appropriate to share across 300 markets in this great country in Canada and, of course, online.
3: Josh, baby, boom, shakalaka. Oh, my God. I am a bump on the log when it comes to weddings. But when I go, the bride will get so drunk, fall over, and the boobs will come out of the dress. They're sloshed. It's going crazy. It's just, I can't believe it. I just sit there and watch. I sit at the table, and all I do is
1: eat. Did you just say every time you go to a wedding, this happens? Every time,
3: they are so drunk and they fall over, and
1: no one
3: can barely stand. I don't drink. I'm boring, and it's just unbelievable, Josh. It's just, yeah, it's just, yeah. I mean, it's just, yeah. It's never good. It's never good. They dance well, but all of a sudden they fall over. Their shoes are falling. They're stumbling. They're so sloshed.
1: You can't say they dance well and then they fall over. It's either one or the other. You're either dancing well and not falling over, or you're falling over and not dancing well.
3: No, you dance in the very beginning pretty good.
1: There goes Mr. Positive from Michigan. Think we might have a bad signal on you. 310-840-4910. Let's go to Emily, who's in San Diego. Emily, what do you have in honor of the Taylor Swift Travis Kelce wedding?
4: Well, first of all, I want to tell you, you are one passionate radio personality that I can't get enough of. Okay?
1: Thank you, Emily.
4: And then you're passionate about Taylor Swift and Travis Kelce. I love that.
1: I am. It is, for those who don't know, I think it's bigger than America's 250th birthday this weekend. I think it's the biggest thing to happen at Madison Square Garden this year. Yes, that includes NBA Finals games. I think it's America's royal wedding. That's the closest thing America's had to a royal wedding is what I think we're going to see this weekend. So, yes, for those who don't know, that's how big I am on it.
4: Yeah, now, for that one guy a while ago that I didn't catch his conversation, but I heard the very end of the blah, blah, blah, because I was out of the car. You know, what you said about it is a sports thing, it's a money thing, Taylor Swift is as much into sports as Travis Kelce is. I think that I enjoy your passion, and if anyone else wants to call in and say something about Taylor Swift,
1: you'll fight him in the street, Emily. You'll fight him in the street.
4: I will fight him in the street. And you know what?
1: Thank you, Emily.
4: How about those Chiefs?
1: There you go, Emily. There she goes in San Diego. So here, that's a word for anybody out there. There goes Emily in San Diego. That if you have issues with the Taylor Swift, Travis Kelce coverage, Emily's going to come to your city, College Game Day style, and fight you in the street. That's what she's going to do. So be ready for that. Nick is in Cleveland, 310-840-4910. Nick, I want a bad wedding story. Give it to me.
5: Oh, I got the worst one, buddy. So it was when Ohio made same-sex marriage legal for the first time. I was at the first guy-on-guy wedding. Out of 100 people, maybe 15 people showed up to the reception. And not only was that awkward, but the person that did the wedding said, "I now pronounce you husband and wife." And the whole room went silent because it was two guys. I looked at my wife. I said, "We got to go."
1: That's definitely against. Yeah, I've been to a couple of gay weddings. You don't say husband and wife. You say
5: no. It was horrible. Husband, hey, we had to go.
1: Oh boy. But I bet that's it was a fun reception, though. All right. Thanks for the call.
5: It was short. It was short. Thank you. Bye bye.
1: It was short. There you go. There goes Nick in Cleveland. Yeah, gotta make sure. That's why I think the year was important there, like right when things were changing, and then got to get the nomenclature right a little bit. Let's go to Josh. He's in Illinois. Josh, do you think you can top that? What do you
6: I
1: have
6: can
1: in
6: top
1: terms
6: it.
1: Of,
6: yeah.
1: All right, what do you got? Tell me.
6: So I was this live audio engineer for like wedding bands. I've been to like 1,200 weddings in my life. I've been doing it for like 30 years. And there was this one wedding I remember that it was out in a barn on a private property outside. They had a tent outside of it as well. And I'm standing there, you know, just waiting for the band to kick on or whatnot. And the wedding cake is sitting there. It's a beautiful 4-tier cake. I remember it was chocolate, dark. And I'm looking at it from like 15 feet away, and it's like moving. And I'm like, what the hell? So I walk over, and I like look at it, and I swat, and about 1,000 flies fly off this cake. And I'm like, you got to be freaking kidding me. So I ran and grabbed the wedding planner as fast as I can. And I grab her. I go, you got to see this right now. You got to come. So I bring her over and she looks at the cake and she's like, what? And I swatted my hand in front of her and like another 500 flies that all came back, flew off this wedding cake. And this is like 6:30 at night. You know, the dinner is not even until like 7:30. And I'm like, what are we doing? I'm like, just have them come out right now. Cut the cake right after the first dance. Bring the cake inside. Get rid of it. They had some lady that was working there with, like, programs fanning this cake for, like, 2.5-3 hours. Just fanning this cake.
1: Gosh.
6: And I'm like, just bring the cake inside. Cut it.
1: Does this qualify as the bride doesn't need to know the details. The ignorance is bliss.
6: Maybe,
1: just as long as
6: maybe,
1: there aren't flies there in the moment.
6: Maybe, but I think the bride wanted the cake cut like after dinner, you know, right before or whatever it was. So I'm talking like 1,000 flies fly off this cake. It's a huge cake. The bottom tier had been 2.5 feet across. And this lady sat there fanning it for like 2.5 hours.
1: I think you might be the leader in the clubhouse right now.
6: Can I tell you the best part? They cut the whole outside of the cake off, and they served the inside of the cake still.
1: Did you have a bite?
6: No, definitely not.
1: Yeah, that's probably why. That's an excellent story. I think that's the leader in the clubhouse right now. 310-840-4910 if you think you can top it. That's outstanding stuff there. I love the direction that we're headed in here. We'll get to more of those calls. 310-840-4910. We're also dusting off an oldie but a goodie. 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
0: Jaylen Brown is headed to the city of brotherly love. The Celtics are trading the former finals MVP to the Sixers for Paul George and a bundle of draft picks. Does the addition of Brown make Philly a legit challenger to New York in the East? Westwood One Sports.
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0: should say Travis Kelce wedding edition since this is a sports program. But in honor of that wedding, we just asked a simple question. What's the worst wedding you went to? Tell us about it. 310-840-4910. And there's a lot of representation from all across the country right now on our phone lines. 300 markets across the country and in Canada. How about we go to Ben? He's in Buffalo. That's not far from Canada. Ben, what is your worst wedding story?
1: It's half
0: Ben,
1: my fault.
0: Do you have us from Buffalo?
1: Hello?
0: Okay, it's your fault. It's your fault. Okay.
1: A little bit.
0: All right. Got it.
1: So we get there. The wedding happens. It's all great. We go out, have a bunch of drinks. The groom gets so drunk, I have to carry him back to their hotel suite. He's passed out, throw him on the bed, and then we go check on him a half hour later. He's thrown up all over the bed. I go in there with the bride, and we grab all the sheets, all the blankets, bring him downstairs, get him cleaned up, throw him in the tub, and then we go out, a handful of us and the bride. And it's about an hour from Buffalo in Rochester, so I'm like, hey, I'll bring this night back. So I know a super good pizza place. So I order like $300 worth of pizza and wings, call them, tell them to

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1: I think the moral of the story is stay composed, keep your poise, and pace yourself when it comes to the alcoholic beverages. Sure that Travis Kelce is taking heed to this advice. No, he's a big fan of the program. How about Chance in Alabama? Chance, roll damn tide. What is your wedding story?
2: Roll damn tide. We are the Mecca. First of all, Josh Allen's out because he's most popular player in the league. You can look that up. And Haley Steinfeld, I think I pronounced her last name. That's she's not quite Taylor Swift, but you get my point. So anyways, I'll let these people be anonymous, right?
1: Are you saying the Josh Allen, Haley Steinfeld wedding's a bigger deal than the Taylor Swift, Travis Kelce
2: wedding? No. I thought you meant like in and out. I thought you meant like in and out. They're not invited. Is that what you meant by that?
1: Oh, yeah. Are you saying? No, you're right. Is Josh Allen? It's a great question. Is Josh Allen and Haley Steinfeld invited?
2: Right. Yeah, so I'm saying they wouldn't be invited because they're competing for best power couple in NFL. Okay, anyways. So I'll let these people be anonymous.
1: Here we go.
2: Okay. So they were dating for like 4 years. They had a child. He was 1 year old. They ran into some financial problems. They were living in Western New York, moved to Kentucky where their mother just had moved, started her own business. She is a very, very religious person, right? The ages were 20 and the woman in the situation was 18. Very religious person. And like I said, they were not married yet, but they'd been together for so long, had a child. And one night they heard them doing a little bump, bump, bump, bump, you know what I mean? And she freaked out. Next morning, she said, you have to get married now or you have to get out. And they were very young, like I said, financial difficulties, one-year-old son. They went to, this is like Hickville, Kentucky. If you look it up, it's called Harlan, Kentucky, H-A-R-L-A-N. So they had no family there. They had no family there, so they went to this crazy backwoods courthouse. They had no witnesses. It was just him, her, and the one-year son, and a judge. And because they had no witnesses, they had to go find someone who was just coming from a probation violation to be their witness. And they gave him $10 to do that. It was so embarrassing. It was so embarrassing. Just so they could continue to have sex, that. They ended up getting hitched, and like I said, in this backwood country place. And let's just say our marriage didn't work. I mean, their marriage didn't work out. It kind of failed. Yeah, it didn't work out very good.
1: Denton, thank you for the call, Chance. That's a great story. Denton, is that take the cake so far? Do you have a favorite of these stories so far?
3: That is a good one. That's probably the best one. I mean, Mr. Positives was hilarious, but I don't know that I believe all of it.
1: Flies,
3: I believe what Chance just said.
1: Mm-hmm. That's pretty good. While we got you here, D-Day, let's play a game. We call it in or out, where generally you throw us things and you just ask us if we're in or we're out on it. No, we mean it in the literal sense this time, because we're asking whether or not this famous person is in or out of Taylor Swift and Travis Kelce's wedding. Are they invited? D-Day, how many names do we have here?
3: We got about 10. I can go deeper in the bag if needed. So we got plenty of names to throw your way, Josh. We're going to start with what I would consider to be a layup, Patrick Mahomes, in or out of the wedding.
1: He's in the wedding, isn't he? He has to be.
3: He might be in the wedding, yeah.
1: Do you think that Taylor Swift... If I set the over-under at 7.5 bridesmaids, you going over or under?
3: That's a great question. I would say under.
1: I could see it because I went to a wedding a few weeks ago in Florida where we had nine bridesmaids.
3: Entirely
1: different. You got it like that. I could see Taylor Swift having that many. Patrick Mahomes, I would imagine, is one of the groomsmen. But Jason Kelce's got to be the best man, right?
3: Yeah, Kelce the best man. I think if we could get props on the wedding, I would say over under 5.5. Maybe I'd set it 4.5. Over under 4.5 NFL players as groomsmen for Travis
1: wow.

0: see. Current or former.
1: Great. Got it. What's next?
0: All right, next on the list of in or out, are these people invited to the Taylor Swift and Travis Kelce wedding? We've seen these two together multiple times at Chiefs games over the years. Blake Lively, the famous actress, in or out?
1: I think the popular answer would say would be no, because of the Justin Baldoni scandal and Taylor getting dragged into that a little bit. But I saw a photo earlier today where she was spotted in downtown Manhattan, which she might also live at, her and Ryan Reynolds. I think it's enough of a power couple that they're there. I think it gets mended. I think that Blake Lively's at the wedding.
0: Well, you never get dragged into a lawsuit by your friends? Come on, live a little bit, Josh. That's not make or break. All right, continuing on here. This is going to take some mental math here, so I hope your ECU degree has you prepared. Kenneth Walker, the new running back for the Kansas City Chiefs, in or out?
1: Pride of Wake Forest University before Michigan State. So, the case for him being there is he's going to be a key part of the Kansas City Chiefs, and this is like an olive branch from Travis to Kenneth Walker. Hey, man, we need you on this offense. I want you at the wedding. Contrary to that, though, I'm going to say no. I'm going to say that these invitations with NDAs having to be secured and all, I think that went out a while ago, and Kenneth Walker didn't quite make the deadline.
0: You see, that's the mental math of when do invitations go out, even if they are electronic, that come with an NDA. Now, granted, they have 1,000 people, and you can fit a lot more in Madison Square Garden, so there might be some leniencies, but I would agree with you. I don't know that, look, man, Taylor Swift's a big deal. You don't just get to go because you signed in Kansas City. Moving on here, in or out for the Taylor Swift Travis Kelce guest edition for their wedding. How about Knicks forward Jeremy Sochan?
1: I did see that he is asking for an invitation, which goes back to the mental math.
0: Oh,
1: if you're
0: so
1: asking, correct. But then again, there is the report that the entire Knicks starting five has been invited to this wedding. That didn't happen a long time ago. That's starting to make me think that Kenneth Walker's there. If the Knicks starting five got the invitation, because you know that's a recent development. I'll say Jeremy Sochan not invited, especially since we know he's asking.
0: Yeah, that man played 3 total minutes of the NBA Finals. He is not getting the invite. Controversy. Are you ready to get controversial?
1: Yes, please.
0: Harrison Butker, in or out?
1: Are Harrison and Travis boys? Because there was the Morgan Wallen he was wearing the number 7, and people thought it was a Butker jersey, but Morgan Wallen wears that at every one of his concerts. That's like his number. I'm going to say because Butt Kicker's been there for about 10 years, and he might also be officiating the wedding, that's a yes. I'm going to say Harrison Butker's at the wedding.
0: That's an interesting conversation point of who would officiate Taylor Swift's wedding. Is the star tight end ever friends with the kicker if the kicker's not named Adam Vinatieri?
1: When you kick the game-winning kick in the Super Bowl, probably.
0: Yeah. How about Landry Shamet, in or out?
1: Oh, he's in.
0: I'd make the case for Landry Shamet.
1: He hit some big shots. I mean, even in the MSG Miracle where she was courtside, Landry Shamet had some makes.
0: I think the Landry Shamet game? Because there's always one game where he balls out in a playoff series. Was that the game that she attended?
1: I don't think so. I think he hit the biggest shot in... No, I think it was in the MSG comeback. He had the one in the corner. He hit the right wing 3 that put the Knicks ahead late. I think Landry Shamet's there. I do.
0: That was in one of the first games. In that game 4, he was a astounding 0-3 from the field. So she might have been let down by Landry Shamet. I know Taylor Swift was ready for that Landry Shamet game.
1: He was 0-3 in the MSG Miracle game?
0: Yeah.
1: Oh, what am I thinking of then? In one of the Knicks wins, he had a big shot.
0: In game
1: shot
0: number
1: to put it 2, away.
0: Where they had the comeback. He was 3 of 7 from 3. Game 1 was 3 of 6. So he had a pretty good start to the series. All right, continuing on here with our list of invitees or potential invitees to the Taylor Swift Travis Kelce wedding. So the Harrison Butker thing was a joke about controversy. The Rashee Rice thing is not a joke about controversy because he just left he was just incarcerated. Is he going to be at the wedding?
1: I'm going to say Rashee Rice isn't there. Rashee Rice isn't going to make it. And I don't know if Tyreek Hill's on your list, but I don't think he's there either.
0: He did very famously wear the Free 4 shirt. That needs to be taken into consideration.
1: I don't think Rashee or Tyreek's going to be there. That's my guess.
0: Tyreek Hill definitely should not be there. How about Timothy Chalamet? Super fan.
1: Oh, so fellow Knicks super fan. I'll say no. I don't think that they're friends, but hopefully Mariska's there from SVU.
0: That should be a resounding no, because we know who Timothy Chalamet is associated with Jenner. And Jenner, Kardashian, Swift, not exactly fans.
1: Good call, but I hope Mariska's there, because if there's a crime of a heinous nature, you want Mariska and the SVU crew there.
0: So
1: that's what I'm saying.
0: How about Taylor Swift's favorite wide receiver, Xavier Worthy?
1: I mean, he's got to be there, right? You're dropping his name on a podcast. He's got to be there. All right, how many more you got?
0: We got one final one, tongue in cheek. Honestly, I could put two in here. Kanye West. Actually, can I change this? Who's more likely to be there, Kanye West or Justin Bieber?
1: Kanye's not invited? I mean, he made that famous.
0: That what?
1: I'm going to let you finish, but...
0: Justin Bieber very famously repped by Scooter Braun for a very long time. Scooter Braun and Taylor Swift, not friends of one another.
1: No. Yeah, Kanye West, that'd be quite a twist if he's performing at the reception.
0: He might be ordained.
1: Great idea. There's in and out, in or out. Don't want to get the West Coast food folks excited. In or out is the title of this. Don't sue us. 310-840-4910. Let's get one more story on the way out here after playing in or out. Let's go to Andrew. He's in Michigan. Andrew, what is the worst wedding story you could share with us?
2: All right, well, I'm definitely going to go Super Bowl MVP. He's definitely on the list. And so this is my story. So my buddy Robbie over here in Michigan, in Leroy, Michigan, literally had a wedding. And we're there. My buddy, his girl wasn't the bridesmaid. He got pissed. And he ended up getting so drunk, he ended up pissing in the bowl that everyone's drinking in. Mm-hmm. Little old town in Leroy, Michigan. And he pissed in the bowl and everyone started drinking it. And we had to pull him away. And it ended up being a controversy of a big-ass fight.
1: That's understandable. I think that's enough to warrant a fight. And I think that warrants, a worst wedding story. That's pretty tough. Appreciate the call.
0: Punch bowl at a wedding?
1: Yeah, punch bowl. I've heard of turd in the punch bowl, but urinating in the punch bowl, that's a different level of aggression.
0: Just a punch bowl at a wedding is a swing and a miss.
1: Yeah, what is this, a prom? Justin writes in, Mike Breen has to officiate the wedding as the king of the garden. Ring goes on the finger. Bang! Bang!
0: That is not when he would be yelling that on a wedding night.
1: Mark Jackson, the bride's coming down. Mama? Oh, wait, never mind. Forgot what the rest of that line was. I'm just going to stop. Jaylen Brown has broken his silence after being traded to the Philadelphia 76ers. You'll hear from him. We'll react to it. And get to more of your calls, 310-840-4910, next on Westwood One Sports Night.
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20: From the Logan AC and Heat Services Weather Center.
21: The extreme heat warning for Central Ohio runs through Friday. It will feel like 105 to 110 at times. High temperatures in the middle 90s on Friday. 20% chance of thunderstorms in the afternoon and evening hours. On Saturday, the 4th of July, dry, sunny early. 60% chance of thunderstorms afternoon and evening hours and highs in the mid-90s. That is your 97.1 The Fan weather forecast. I'm 10 Weather Impact Chief Meteorologist Chris Tomer.
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1: Is Mr. Perfectly Fine? Deep cut Taylor Swift. Respect it. 310-840-4910. In honor of the Taylor Swift Travis Kelce wedding, we're asking you to tell us about the worst wedding stories you have. Before we hear from Jaylen Brown, the newest Philadelphia 76er, let's see what DA in Colorado has cooked for us. DA, heard a lot of great stories so far. Let's see if you can top it.
22: Well, I don't know about topping it, but I was the drama of this story. Anyway, I was the best man in the wedding, and we did the normal, you know, bachelor things. You know, I worked at a strip bar, so anyway, girls, no problem. So we had a good time with a lot of drinks. But anyway, when he passed out, I made the mistake of writing on his forehead with a non-erasable marker. That was the first bad thing I did.
1: Was there a kind of the male anatomy that was on the forehead? Was that what was written?
22: No, I didn't do that. However, that's a great idea too. I wrote something obscene. But the second part that I did was, it was a Catholic wedding and they have to kneel down at some point, right?
1: Uh-huh.
22: So on his shoes, I wrote "Save Me" so that the audience could read it. That didn't go over very well.
1: I bet it did not. How is your friendship with this guy now?
22: Oh, actually, we're still really good friends, but it did take a while for her to get over it, and more for her. She was really mad. She was pissed.
1: Oh, yeah. Mm-hmm. I bet you. DA, that's an excellent call.
22: I thought it was funny, then not so much.
1: I hear you, DA. There goes DA from Colorado. That might be the best story that we hear so far here. There goes DA from Colorado. Getting to Jaylen Brown. Heard him speak. Thank goodness. He's out there twitching. He's on Twitch. He's saying things. And among the things he said, well, essentially the entire thing here is blaming Brad Stevens for all of this happening. Him not being a Boston Celtic anymore and now being a member of the Sixers. Here was Jaylen speaking about Brad Stevens.
23: I wasn't thrilled with the amount of respect that was showed during this process. I think there was a bit of a lack of respect. I think it was fine at one point, and then out of nowhere, things just kind of went left. You know, I think Brad is probably getting a lot of the criticism. I wasn't thrilled the way he facilitated some of the conversations, but I definitely think there's more to it. I just wish that the more to it could have been explained to me. One thing I wish in this whole process, my integrity and character haven't been attacked so much during this whole process.
1: It sounded like for a second he was going to defend Brad Stevens there. A lot of people blaming Brad, and usually there's a but it's, yeah, and actually he probably is to blame. And there wasn't a lot of defense there. He did tell the story about essentially being the Jamal Matt Adams meme, essentially. You know, the one where he's trying to walk into the Jets facility. Here he was pretty much saying so much on Twitch.
24: Practice out the facility and the garden.
23: Facility. I went up to the facility. My
24: key card.
23: My key card got rejected. Damn. I just wanted to see if it was real. Like, let me...
24: Damn.
23: They pack me up, bro. It's crazy. No, we're going to be all right. We're going to be all right. Philly. We got my Philly shifters in the building.
24: All the Bulls.
23: Yeah, we're going to
24: pull my up young Bulls.
23: On a jump.
24: Practice out the facility.
1: Yeah, there he goes. Jaylen Brown. Talking about being a Philadelphia 76er. And listen, Jaylen Brown, he immediately let Johns or his camp know that he wasn't asking for a trade. However, he didn't really. It is an interesting thing that players do where you're being rumored in all these trades for weeks and weeks and weeks, but then we don't get the report that, oh, you didn't want to be traded until after you're traded. Like, how come we don't get the Shams report prior to him being traded? By the way, Jaylen Brown wants to remain a Celtic after he went out there and said the most fun he ever had was this past season when Jason Tatum wasn't around. It is interesting how that always seems to work out. Make sure if you haven't already, you're subscribed to the YouTube channel and to the podcast. Search Westwood One Sports Night. You can watch the show in addition to listening to it. Mike DeCourcy is going to join us in a little over an hour. Mike is as plugged in as anybody on the World Cup. Hall of Fame sports writer from the Sporting News. We'll get into the Americans and how they're going to react without Flo Balogun against Belgium in Monday night's round of 16 match. 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The U.S. World Cup ratings are in from last night, and it set an American English broadcast record for a soccer match at 24.4 million average viewers. That is the rating from last night on Fox. It is the highest rated American soccer broadcast in English. The average audience, 24.4 million. It peaked at 31.7 million. The previous average mark, the previous average record for ratings in a American soccer match, the U.S. Women's World Cup final in 2015, that was the one that the Americans won in a walk, 22.3 million watched the Americans win it all in that match. So that's a really big number. When you're talking about the impact of soccer, you might hear the people say, well, who cares? Who watches soccer? For perspective of how big 24.4 million average viewers are, that rating, the average viewership of the NBA Finals this year was 20.6 million. And that was the highest rated NBA Finals since Michael Jordan's last year in 1998. 20.6 million average viewers. 4 million more watching the United States play Bosnia, not in a final or a semifinal or a quarterfinal. Round of 32 match, drawing 24.4, and that's only going to grow. Monday night, 8 p.m., prime time, baby. The U.S. playing Belgium, you should expect that number to grow. That's going to do an incredible number. You just know it when that time comes. So, U.S. soccer drawing a monster rating. At some point, I do want to share my worst wedding story. Because feel like mine might top all the ones that we've been hearing so far. And we've heard some pretty strong ones. And we appreciate the calls and will continue to take those calls as we move forward. But feel pretty strongly about what we're coming to the table with. In addition to that, where will LeBron James be playing his basketball next season? Our list on this show has been narrowed to one team, and you can hold us to it. That prediction is next on Westwood One Sports Night.

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0: the zoo that is currently being constructed inside Madison Square Garden for this weekend. The New York Post is actually reporting that Taylor Swift and Travis Kelce, they got married privately today. So we congratulate the happy couple as we transition to the biggest star in sports that is currently looking for his new partnership. The latest on LeBron James Watch 2026 is that a day after landing Jaylen Brown, the 76ers are joining the Cavaliers, the Heat, the Warriors, among the known suitors for LeBron's services. Here at the start of July, let's get this out of the way so that you know where we stand on this. LeBron James is going to choose the Cleveland Cavaliers. They should be viewed as the front runners here. They should be viewed where you expect them to go. That's where you should expect LeBron to be playing his basketball. And honestly, is there a star athlete that we know more about than LeBron James? In the public consciousness for more than a quarter century, dating back to his high school days, most of it during the social media age, where we learned so much before we knew that that wasn't something that we probably want to do, overexposure almost. LeBron James, given everything we know about him, he's going to choose an Eastern Conference team. We're talking about the most calculated star in American sports history. He single-handedly started the player empowerment era with the decision in 2010. Knowing how small his winning window is at this point, there's no way he willingly chooses the West. Not with the monsters in Oklahoma City and San Antonio. So unless he chooses to join one of those teams, it would be foolish to join Golden State, or heck, even Denver, thinking that that would be his best shot at contending for a title. And when you look at the obvious Eastern Conference destinations, it's Cleveland, it's Miami, and now it's Philadelphia. But before we focus on those three, here's another piece to the puzzle. LeBron obviously wants to go to a place that he's catered to. This is human nature. This isn't a shot at LeBron. This isn't saying, oh, he's high maintenance. He turns 42 years old. It kind of reminds me of a John Mulaney bit where he's talking about working with Mick Jagger on SNL. And Mick Jagger, he just barks out commands, Diet Coke! And then a Diet Coke appears. And if he likes a joke, he'll say, yeah! And if he thinks a joke's not funny, he'll say, not funny! And the point John Mulaney made was, well, he sounds like a jerk. Well, no. Mick Jagger hasn't lived the life like you and I have lived. One of the most famous people on planet Earth for the last 60-plus years. So, given that context, maybe he's a good guy, given what he's been through. And that's probably true of LeBron. He turns 42 years old. He's the second greatest basketball player to ever pick up a ball. And when that's the case, it's understandable to think in the terms of, where am I going to be catered to? Who's going to lay the red carpet out best for yours truly? The other popular destinations, they're not going to prioritize LeBron. Not Golden State. Not with Steph Curry and Steve Kerr and Draymond Green there. San Antonio, that's Wimby's team. Denver, that's Joker's town. It, again, would be surprising if he goes out west. Meanwhile, if he goes back to Cleveland, he's the ringleader there. If he goes to the Cavaliers, that's his hometown. That's the place he won a title at. You know, something that Donovan Mitchell's never done, or James Harden's never done, or anybody else on that roster. So, yeah, the Cleveland Cavaliers would cater to LeBron James. LeBron is needed more by Cleveland than LeBron needs Cleveland. So why the Cavaliers over the Heat and the Sixers? Well, plenty of reasons. Going back to where he's going to be catered to, the Miami Heat just mortgaged their entire franchise to Giannis. It's the biggest risk that Pat Riley has taken in his entire tenure in South Beach. And do we know that Pat Riley has mended that relationship? Is that a thing that we know? Speaking of chemistry dynamic, that's the concern in Philly. You think Jaylen Brown was insecure with Jason Tatum in Boston? How do you think he's going to feel if it's LeBron in his locker room? How about Joel Embiid? Joel Embiid, LeBron, Jaylen Brown, that doesn't feel like an ideal mix in terms of chemistry. But just to make it about basketball, LeBron fits in super neatly in Cleveland. Just think about the starting five. It's, you look at it right now, you got Donovan Mitchell and James Harden and Evan Mobley and Jared Allen. And really, the only hole you see in the starting five is, as of right now, Max Strus would be your small forward. If you had LeBron James there, that's, man, that's a heck of a starting five. Five very respected, impactful players. That might be the best roster in the East. Versus Miami, which has no shooting right now. Davion Mitchell might be your point guard. Don't know if that's exactly what you want exactly. So, the Cleveland Cavaliers, give LeBron credit. We know who this person is, and we know how calculated he is. And if the goal is to win a title and give yourself the best shot to do so, you go to the East, and also he's a human too. You go where you're most catered to, and that would be Cleveland. In honor of Taylor Swift and Travis Kelce's wedding this weekend, what is your worst wedding stories? Don't want the best. Don't tell me about the most bougie wedding you went to. No. We want to hear about the awkward. We want to hear about the drama-filled weddings that you attended. 310-840-4910 if you want in. And by the way, don't say the Taylor Swift wedding isn't a sports story. It absolutely is. Anybody who says otherwise, just they're just haters or they're in denial. In fact, it's a bigger sports story than anything else that's happened this week. Bigger than Jaylen Brown. Bigger than the U.S. beating Bosnia. It might be the biggest sports story of the summer. The reality is she's marrying one of the greatest athletes in our country's most popular sport. 94 of the top 100 most watched TV shows in America in 2025 were football games. Many of those were NFL games. Travis Kelce is one of the three or four greatest tight ends of all time. He's a first ballot Hall of Famer. After this year, he's going to be top 20 in the league, NFL history, in touchdown catches. Because of his standing in the sports world, many of the guests at this wedding, they're going to be noteworthy sports stars. Patrick Mahomes, Jason Kelce, Andy Reid, George Kittle. Like these football stars, they're going to be there. And if you have a large collection of sports stars somewhere, that's a sports story. The wedding celebration is being held in the most famous arena on planet Earth, Madison Square Garden. Are you really going to say that if an uber famous celebrity is building a freaking Disney castle inside the Mecca, blocking off streets in downtown Manhattan to do so, we shouldn't be talking about it? Whoa, whoa, whoa. Josh, it's July. We need to be talking more baseball. Hey, talk more soccer, sports guy. What are you doing? Well, no football or basketball games are being played. Yeah. What are you doing in July talking about this incredibly interesting story that everybody's talking about? You got the entire Knicks starting five, apparently, invited to this thing. No, don't talk about it. Not a sports story. This is the rare story that touches almost every aspect of our culture. That's what makes it interesting. Like, if you want to grade the interest level of a story, whatever story touches or intersects with the most aspects of our culture, those are the most interesting stories. When you think about what makes up our culture, you think about things like music and sports and entertainment and fame and celebrity. You think about sex, you think about race, you think about drugs, you think about traditions, you think about celebrities, you think about values, you think about symbols, all these things. It's a wide concoction of things that make up culture. And the more boxes you check, the more interesting the story is. For example, biggest story of the 1990s, most extreme story you could maybe bring up, the OJ story. What made that the largest story in America? Well, it was the intersection of race and crime and sports and entertainment and fame. This is a story, Taylor Swift, Travis Kelce, about sports, about music, about fame, about wealth, about traditions, about symbols. It's about so many things. And that's what makes it a very interesting story. That's what makes it absolutely a sports story. 310-840-4910. Got a feeling some folks don't like the LeBron James stance that he's going to be a Cleveland Cavalier. Just preparing you for it now. Just preparing you for it now, Johnny, in Atlanta. 310-840-4910. Westwood One Sports Night. 300 markets across the country and in Canada. Johnny, he's going to be a Cleveland Cavalier. How do you feel about it?
1: I don't think it's going to work out. I think him and James Harden have conflict because guess what? Them stupid shots he was doing in the playoffs doesn't mention them saying that. You know LeBron's going to say something, and he going to want James Harden up out of there. So,
0: well, then James Harden's out of there.
1: I agree with you. I don't see why they're going to sign him. So I guess you are, did he sign with him, or you just thinking he's going to sign with him?
0: No, he did not sign with him. I'm saying he will sign with the Cleveland Cavaliers. I'm saying to you that I don't think James Harden would be a deterrent. I think if LeBron says, I don't know how I feel about James Harden being here, well, guess what? James Harden's being shipped off, and they might tag a pick with it to make that happen.
1: I think he was going to go to the 76ers because...
0: You think he's going to the Sixers? Okay.
1: I think Jalen Brown can play with it because LeBron is not a ball hog. He'll get his points, but he's proven to give up the last shot because he get clowned for it every time. So I hope he goes to the 76ers because that's the only shot he has getting to the championship if he goes to the 76ers. And my thing on the Travis Kelce and Taylor Swift, I'm waiting for the divorce tape. I'm waiting for the split up. All right.
0: Have a nice one. Why? You don't believe in love? Come on. There he goes. 310-840-4910. Not a believer in love, Johnny in Atlanta. Let's go to Adam in Massachusetts. For the record, LeBron still hasn't made his decision yet. I'm saying he's going to Cleveland. What say you, Adam?
2: This is Ed.
0: Oh, hey, Ed. Ed, my apologies for that. Where's LeBron James
2: at? It's okay. I just wanted to say this is from the past. When LeBron goes to a team, he's already making arrangements with the management before he decides to pick that team. He has his coach in place, and then he decides what players stay and go that are already on the team. So I believe that that's what he'll do. Excuse me, sir?
0: Do you don't think that's already happened then? Like you're saying we need to follow...
2: Oh, you're saying it's already in progress?
0: No, I'm asking you. You said, hey, this is what's happened in the past. Do you think a coach has already been lined up for LeBron?
2: I believe so. He's not already signed with Cleveland, right?
0: No, he's not. He's not signed with Cleveland. Where is the place, you think, though? You said LeBron's already got a coach in place. Where are we looking at?
2: I believe whatever team he decides to go with, he'll decide the management will assist him, and whatever team will work with him on, that's what I'm just saying. Thank you for taking my call.
0: Yeah, of course. Thanks for the call. It's good to hear from you. 310-840-4910 if you want in on the program. Up next, we have Bets the Place. We call it Graham's Gambling. It includes a three-leg parlay for World Cup action on Friday. 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
13: 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Seriously. You saw the finish line, you ran the play, and now July 4th probably feels a whole lot different. 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So maybe July 4th wasn't your deadline. 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

0: 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Here's Josh Graham.
1: In honor of the Taylor Swift Travis Kelce wedding, give us the worst wedding story you have. Not the best, which for Taylor and Travis's sake, we hope it's the best wedding weekend at the Garden possible. 310-840-4910. Worst wedding stories. Before we hand out bets and Graham's gambling, here's what we're coming to the table with. See if you can top this. I went to a wedding at a horse ring. Yes, like where rodeos are held. In the state of North Carolina, my home state. And to further paint the picture, we were sitting on hay bales. Yes, the wedding gallery of hay bales. The groomsmen were wearing white button-up shirts, blue jeans. They had boots on, bolo ties. The bride rolled up in a pickup truck that was being driven by her dad to the aisle. The bridesmaids were in the bed of said pickup truck when it was arriving. You know how you're not supposed to look at the bride until she's walking down the aisle? You've got people sitting on hay bales heckling the groom. No peeking! No peeking! The omens were all there that this marriage might not be the best. For one, the bride was pregnant and showing, and also showing off a full sleeve tattoo. Secondly, the wedding DJ, this falls into the category of hashtag you had one job, the DJ was clearly supposed to play the normal wedding organ theme right after the couple departs, right as the wedding ends. They walk down the aisle, they're celebrating. Dun, dun, dun, dun. Dun, dun, dun, dun, dun, dun, dun. We know it. However, the DJ accidentally played another song. That song turned out to be Freak a Leak by Petey Pablo. Not what the bride and groom, clearly with the reaction on their face when it happened, thought was coming. Those omens of the bad wedding, it turned out to be true because they were divorced within 3 years and the groom was locked up in prison. Don't need to get into the details of that, but this might be the funniest part of the wedding. So, at the horse ring, right up the hill, there was a barn, no air conditioning, a barn that they were having the reception in. I asked the caterer, hey, what drink options do we have at the wedding? And the lady says, for the kids, we've got Yoo-Hoos. For the adults, Bud Light and water. I took a Yoo-Hoo. That is the worst wedding story that I have. Bud Light and water, Freak-a-Leak, horse ring, and... yeah, pregnant bride showing.

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1: Goal, his first knockout stage goal of his career. So we're feeling pretty good. Hey, we can at least get a tie, win this bet. And then Portugal takes the 2-1 lead. Croatia scores in the 102nd minute. Looks like we're going to extra time and we'd have won the bet, but offsides. The goal is denied. Not very good. But we did have Nate Eovaldi over 6.5 strikeouts. Stopped following when he had 8. So he was well over that number against the Detroit Tigers tonight. Felt good about that. Now, let's place a bet for the World Cup action that we will watch on Friday night. Place a baseball bet as well. We are going to do a boring but profitable three-leg soccer parlay. Don't think that this is the most entertaining slate of games that you can imagine. Argentina, Cape Verde, Egypt, Australia, Colombia, Ghana. So here's what we're going to do. We're going to bet Colombia to win, Argentina to win, Colombia to win. And when you add all that together, courtesy of our friends at DraftKings Sportsbook, even odds right on the money, plus 100. So there you go. Colombia, Argentina, and who are we forgetting? Egypt. Egypt to win, plus 100, a three-leg parlay there. And just to tick off Oliver Popular and our new friend Jude, they're both Dodger fans. Just got to take the value with Michael King pitching against Shohei Ohtani. What odds can we get on this? I think I saw last check, it was at plus 194. We're going to go with, plus 195. We're going to take the Padres, who tonight kind of urinated all over themselves. They were up 6-0 on the Dodgers, and it was 6-0 going into what inning of this game? Third inning? And then the Dodgers scored 12 unanswered runs. 12 unanswered runs and won 12-7 today. Think the Dodgers are going to get a bounce back. Also, Michael King, who I just like watching pitch. Every time I think of Michael King, I think of Michael Caine, and I start thinking, hello, Master Bruce. Master Bruce, the Padres are going to win this baseball game against the Dodgers on Friday night, Master Wayne. Some people just like seeing the world burn. Is that anything resembling D-Day? You're the Batman guy. I don't know if the Michael Caine impression does anything for you.
2: I mean, good enough. I like the movie.
1: This is me trying to pander to D-Day just a little bit here. Just a little bit. Did you see the big hockey news of the day?
2: The best goal scorer of all time is playing another year.
1: Alex Ovechkin, the great eight, is back. 1-year deal with Washington. How good is Alex Ovechkin? He's killed my team, the Carolina Hurricanes, perhaps more than any other team he's crushed in the NHL, yet he is still my favorite hockey player to watch, ever. Like, when I was in high school, late middle school, high school, getting into hockey, watching the Hurricanes outside of Raleigh, one of the two teams that I'm just a diehard fan for, the Orioles being the other, every time Alex Ovechkin came to town, I'd watch Alex Ovechkin play the Hurricanes. I just love, I mean, the yellow laces, the way he sets up on the left wing, near the dot, on the power play, the celebration, the getting low fist pump. Oh, it's as entertaining as hockey's ever been for me. And usually at the detriment of my team. How it makes Denton pretty excited, DC Denton. By the way, did you have a wedding story to share while we're going to DC Denton and going down the Alex Ovechkin path?
2: Truthfully, not really. Most of the weddings that I've been to have been, you know, pretty good. There was one where the food was late, but that wasn't the caterer's fault. That was because the

0: writing room went table to table to release you. The problem is when you do that, everybody wants to talk to the bride and groom. They're literally the superstars. So when you're the last table to be released and it's been 90 minutes, the food is not warm anymore. Now, a tease is that there might be a wedding filled with drama coming up on the horizon. So maybe we can revisit the topic in a few months and I'll have a much better story.
1: Any details you can share on that front? Why it's so dramatic?
0: Not particularly, not like publicly, but I can tell you that we had these people over to our place and they shared some of the potential drama that could unfold. So they're aware of the potential and I just get to sit back and watch.
1: That's pretty good. See, I thought my sister's wedding was going to be one of the worst weddings, just in terms of like what they tried to pull off. See, my sister called me. This would have been two summers ago in June. She had met her now husband the previous October. And she says, I'm getting married. And I said, congratulations, Jess. You got engaged? She's like, well, no, I'm not engaged. I'm like, usually this is how this works is when you're preparing for a wedding, you're engaged. She's like, oh, he's going to ask me next weekend. Okay, well, then you're okay. Got it. So, well, we wanted to get a head start on planning our wedding, and we're looking at the month of July. And I'm thinking, oh, it's June. Okay, so next July, that makes sense. It's kind of hot. July, so, oh, no. We're looking at next month. We want to get this thing done. Okay, how many people are going to be at the wedding? Over 100. Aha. So shout out to my superhero mom and to my sister. They pulled it off. They found a venue with air conditioning in July. In the South, and had over 100 guests, and it was a great time. So, shout out to them for pulling that off. By the way, we know how big of a deal July 1st is for the NBA. Alex Ovechkin coming back to the Caps. It's a big deal for the NHL, too, and already been some big moves in the NHL. The Carolina Hurricanes Cup-winning goalie Freddie Anderson is now an Edmonton Oiler. Florida, which just added Brady Tkachuk, to go along with Matthew Tkachuk, they're now bidding with Carolina on USA gold medal hero goaltender Connor Hellebuck's services in net. So that's the next big domino to fall in the NHL. And D-Day, for those watching on YouTube and on X, I come carrying props because this just arrived in the mail today. And opening it up, it only took... Oh, there's a letter in here as well. I don't know what the letter is for. It only took... How long has it been? 2.5 weeks? But I have my Stanley Cup champion Carolina Hurricanes t-shirt in tow. Stanley Cup champs. Right here. Rocking it. So, got it right here. Got a hat, got a shirt. Yours truly a very happy person. It only took 2.5 weeks. Makes me happy, though. Have that forever. Maybe not. I don't know. As long as it fits me. There are a couple of details regarding the Taylor Swift wedding, including menu items that have leaked. This almost sounds like we're covering the Masters or something. Also, why the Lakers have us turning back the clock to when Chingy was an artist being discussed. Keep it here on Westwood One Sports Night.
2: Jaylen Brown is headed to the city of brotherly love. The Celtics are trading the former finals MVP to the Sixers for Paul George and a bundle of draft picks. Does the addition of Brown make Philly a legit challenger to New York in the East? Westwood One Sports.
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19: From the Logan AC and Heat Services Weather Center.
20: The extreme heat warning for Central Ohio runs through Friday. It will feel like 105 to 110 at times. High temperatures in the middle 90s on Friday. 20% chance of thunderstorms in the afternoon and evening hours. On Saturday, the 4th of July, dry sunny early. 60% chance of thunderstorms afternoon and evening hours and highs in the mid-90s. That is your 97.1 The Fan weather forecast. I'm 10 Weather Impact Chief Meteorologist Chris Tomer.
1: Hall of Fame sports writer going to join us in 20 minutes. Don't know if we'll have time to get to the Taylor Swift, Travis Kelce wedding, but we do have some details on the wedding that we learned today. For one, they already got married, according to the New York Post. Apparently, there was a private ceremony today, making everything that we're hearing about at MSG, that's just the celebration. That's just the party. D-Day, does that make you think better of the Taylor Swift-Travis Kelce relationship? Because the most common critique is that this is all for show, and the fact that they had a private ceremony might suggest differently.
0: I mean, the life of the showgirl, you know, it must continue. It doesn't really change much.
1: I think they're going to make it. Call me an optimist, but I think it kind of works.
0: I've always been pro Travis Kelce and Taylor Swift.
1: Yeah. Think it works.
0: I really do. One of them is a billionaire. Billionaires do not live the same lives as normal people. They act different. Like your Mick Jagger situation, but she's just Taylor Swift and speaks a little bit more clear than Mick Jagger.
1: Yeah, and Travis Kelce is completely okay with that. Seems like the type of guy that is not the type A type of person. That's a misconception that a lot of people have with football players. You just hear football player, you think type A. Well, football players generally are great team guys who are really good at being told what to do. You know what I mean?
0: He's learning from his now wife, though. Because New Heights is dropping a special Friday episode tomorrow.
1: What?
0: Yeah. With a special guest. I don't think they unveiled it yet.
1: Kanye.
0: Something tells me it is not that one.
1: Okay.
0: He's busy, I think. Could be wrong.
1: I don't know. If he was invited, he'd probably figure out a way to get there. Here's what we know about the menu items, by the way. See, you got a slew of, air quote, journalists or TMZ folks that are outside of MSG trying to get any information they can. And what they have found through pictures, just finding pictures of what's being loaded off of trucks, the following food items: lobster, blackened chicken, other various forms of chicken as well. Krispy Kreme donuts are part of the proceedings as well. Do you know where Krispy Kreme's based out of, D-Day?
0: I can guarantee that was a Travis Kelce addition to the menu.
1: The answer, Winston-Salem, North Carolina, 15 minutes from my house. Is where the original Krispy Kreme location is. Winston-Salem is the home of, or Winston-Salem is the home of Krispy Kreme. Other items, French fries, onion rings, eggs. How was your spread at your wedding? Because we had
0: eggs.
1: I had
0: deviled eggs or like scrambled.
1: Didn't specify. Eggs. Yeah.
0: You know, it's a great combo: French fries and a hard-boiled egg. I just want to just give me
1: Sounds
0: a hard
1: like a
0: boiled egg. Let me peel the shells on the floor of Madison Square Garden where the Knicks won a championship.
1: That's exactly. Some people might, you know, my guess is omelet station. Like there's just going to be an omelet station that people can go up to, and if they want some eggs, you can get some eggs at the omelet station.
0: This wedding has to cost $20 million.
1: You think?
0: Yeah.
1: How much do you think it costs to book MSG and block off streets in New York City?
0: I thought the price was at least $1 million a night. Because they blocked it for a couple of nights. You know, you got to set up the decorations. You got to pay the people to set up the decorations. They're not doing it for free. Why would you?
1: No.
0: So that's money. The cleanup is going to be unbelievable. Because you're going to have 1,000 people who are nuts partying, celebrating. You'll have lots of hard-boiled eggshells on the ground. The food. I mean, you. How many people were at your wedding?
1: 125.
0: And the food was, at least for my wedding, the food was far and away the most expensive part. Far and away.
1: Yeah. Yeah. And alcohol. We went open bar.
0: You got to pay for that, too. And let me tell you, they can drink.
1: that they can. George Kittle, for example. He can. So, those are some of the details on the Taylor Swift wedding. Make sure if you haven't already, you subscribe to the YouTube channel, to the podcast, searching Westwood One Sports Night. You can watch us, you can listen to us, however and wherever you choose to consume the program. We greatly appreciate that. We just hit 2,000 subscribers. We're proud of that. Great growth in a small period of time. The Los Angeles Lakers are being mocked quite a bit this week. In fact, Sean just tweeted at me in the last 15 minutes an AI photo of the Lakers lineup, and it's all the white dudes. Your new look and revamp Snowtime Lakers. Being mocked quite a bit. So what ultimately is this team going to look like when they take the floor? Well, rather than look ahead, look further, the best thing to do is to turn back the clock. And specifically, turn the clock back 20 years ago. D-Day, homework assignment. What are the top 10 songs on the Billboard charts in 2006? Because just doing the rough math in my head, I'm thinking about Chameleon Air. I'm thinking about maybe that's the year that we got Bleeding Love, Leona Lewis, maybe. Or that might be
0: still a little bit
1: too early. Yeah, that was 08. That's when Viva La Vida and Lil Wayne put out the Carter 3. 2008, great music year. So 2006 is what we need to turn the clock back to when we're talking about the Lakers, because that's what this basketball team's going to look like this year. And we're not talking about the teams winning titles. Positively speaking, you do have the most lethal offensive weapon in his prime. And then it was Kobe Bryant, who won scoring titles in consecutive years. Similarly, Luka Doncic, he's won two of the last three scoring titles. Don't know what the odds say, betting Luka Doncic to win the MVP is for next year, but might be something to look at for some of the numbers he's capable of producing. Unfortunately, a lot like 2006, though, these Lakers, the current supporting cast, isn't really good enough to compete. And that was the story of 2006 for the Lakers. It was between two title-winning eras that bookended the decade. It was between Shaq and Pau Gasol. Instead, what those teams had, it was Caron Butler and Lamar Odom and Luke Walton and Smush Parker. Oh, that's a fun one. Shannon Brown, maybe. Both in 2006 and 2007, the Lakers finished 7th in the Western Conference, which might be the Lakers' destiny in 2027, when Austin Reeves is your second-best player, and Walker Kessler's in your big three, and you just let LeBron James walk out the door thinking Mamu is going to be somewhat productive or remotely as productive as LeBron was in that spot. It just isn't good enough to compete in the West. The Lakers, they're not going to be hosting first-round games in the... They're not going to have home court advantage in a playoff series next year. The best-case scenario is that you're the fifth-best team in the West. That's the ceiling. But what's most likely is you're a six. You might be in the play-in as a seven. That's what the Lakers are. And the biggest difference between the two, and this is the part that might be the biggest bummer, the biggest difference between the two eras is that the current Lakers, they don't have any assets to improve the roster. They don't have any first-round draft picks over the next seven drafts. Only one second-rounder. At least Mitch Kupchak, when he rebuilt the supporting cast around Kobe, he had the ability to offer multiple firsts and a few prospects in order to bring Pau Gasol in. Rob Pelinka doesn't have that card. So this is going to end badly for LA, or at least worse than it was 20 years ago when we had bangers being put out by artists such as Chamillionaire. D-Day, do you want to do this countdown style, going 10 through 1, what the biggest hits are? Do you want to do it that way?
0: We can do that. You can guess. You have options.
1: Okay. So
0: you got 10.
1: Okay, is Chris Brown part of the 10?
0: No.
1: Rihanna.
0: You are correct with Ryden. Ryden is on there. Ryden is number 8. Chamillionaire.
1: Ryden. Okay, so Ryden is on there. Okay.
0: Yeah.
1: Party Like a Rockstar, Shop Boys?
0: No, you're early. Party Like a Rockstar is 07.
1: Okay.
0: You're gonna kick yourself because you know all these songs.
1: Okay. Was James Blunt You're Beautiful?
0: Yes, number 4.
1: Okay. I'm proud of myself there. Man, can you give me any hints? Any?
0: Yes. I'm going to test you to see if we're one of the same kind. Steve Nash was mentioned in one of these songs.
1: Oh, I know what you're talking about. Oh.
0: Game MVP like Steve Nash.
1: Is that Lil Wayne?
0: No.
1: No, who was it?
0: Nelly Furtado, Promiscuous with Timbaland.
1: Oh, Promiscuous Girl. Okay. Let's just go 5 through here. Number 5 on the list is?
0: Number 5 is Hips Don't Lie, Shakira, Wyclef Jean. Number 4 is You're Beautiful by James Blunt. 3 is Promiscuous, Nelly Furtado and Timbaland. Number 2 is Temperature, Sean Paul.
1: Can I guess one more for number 1?
0: Sure.
1: Was this Apologize?
0: No, you're early again. Right, number 1, Bad Day, Daniel Peter.
1: Wow. Go! Oh, that's what I was thinking with James Blunt, too. I was thinking, like, American Idol. That era, that's the song that would play during America.
0: I use those two all the time.
1: Gah! That hurts. What's your favorite song that's on that list?
0: Promiscuous, Temperature, Unwritten is 6, Natasha Bedingfield.
1: Wow.
0: Love that one. Chamillionaire. I mean, this is my kind of music. I was in middle school.
1: Does any of this make you feel especially old?
0: No, it makes me feel nostalgic.
1: But this is
0: 20
1: years.
0: I mean, yeah, it's 20 years, but
1: it's a different time.
0: It was.
1: This is like when MySpace is hitting.
0: I didn't have MySpace.
1: Neither did I. But my friends did, and I rebelled. I rebelled against it, saying no, and then I succumbed to Facebook in 2009, and then I watched The Social Network of Now There's Being a Trailer, or Now There's Being a Sequel coming out. David Fincher is not involved in it, but Aaron Sorkin did write it, so might give that a look. Speaking of movies, Hall of Fame sports writer Mike DeCourcy, he knows a thing or two about films. He compared the U.S. soccer win last night to a horror film. And he'll tell us why when he joins us next on Westwood One Sports Night.
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0: Mike DeCourcy of Josh Graham.
1: The Hall of Fame sports writer that is kind enough to be here with us. He's been writing about the World Cup in the United States over the last few weeks, and obviously the United States through to the round of 16. They get the win against Bosnia and Herzegovina 2-0, but that's not really what the big story from the match was. In your column, Mike, about the Flo Balogun red card, you wrote about the terror of it resembling a horror film. But since you're a fellow movie snob, we must start here. Was this as scary as The Exorcist or Obsession, or was it something lighter?
2: Well, the way I looked at it as sort of like, because they played it in slow motion so many times. And remember, we're seeing a lot of what we're certainly seeing the angles, and I think we're seeing somewhat the presentation of what the referee sees. They have other options and that sort of thing, but I think we're seeing much of what the referee sees when he goes to the monitor, and what the three people in the VAR room are seeing. And they slowed down the action so much, and it exaggerated the contact. It exaggerated the implication of what happened and ignored the context of what happened. So it's like taking one moment in a horror film and using that to define the entire piece. And I think that's the problem I had with what the decision was. First of all, Flo Balogun was knocked off balance by the Bosnian defender in a game in which being knocked off balance was almost the entire game. The referee in this case from Brazil did such a horrendous job in this game. He allowed, look, it wasn't like for the most part anybody was getting injured there. How many times did you see a replay of a U.S. player having their jersey pulled as if they were trying to run for a first down, and that's all that the Bosnian player could get a hold of? It had to have been a half dozen times, and none of those was carded. And all of the play on which ultimately Malik Tillman scored the clinching goal on the free kick when Sergio Dest made a move across the top of the box. Wasn't inside, he was outside the 18-yard box, so it wasn't a penalty. But he made a sudden move across the top of the box, and the guy reached out and tackled him. And it's like, you can't not card that. But this referee did not. And because he wasn't carding anything, this is how the game played. And ultimately, Balogun gets knocked off balance and out of control, and he doesn't have control over where his right foot lands. And it wasn't that, like, most red card fouls are fouls that are intentional. You are trying to tackle the ball away, those sorts of things. And whether or not you intend to injure because you're kind of mad, or whether you don't care if you injure because you're also kind of mad, or whether you're making a legitimate play on the ball, but you're just way too sloppy and you take the guy's leg out with your cleats, all of that is a red card foul. But where you step because you get knocked off balance should never be a red card foul. One can't control one's body like that. Even the greatest athletes on the planet don't have the ability to do that when they are engaged in the pursuit of something else. When Omar Cooper caught the ball for Indiana against Penn State, he's up in the air. He looks down. He's got time to see, how do I land inbounds? That's the intent of the play. How do I land in bounds so I can control my foot, whichever foot I want? And so he pulls the one foot up that he doesn't think he can keep in, and he puts the other one down. It was amazing. But Flo Balogun is trying to get the ball. That's all he's trying to do.
1: Mike DeCourcy's with us here. You know, there's something you know about me that might make this something of an interesting conversation. You know me to be an officiating apologist. We've talked about this at various NCAA tournaments. One thing you might not know about me, though, is that I was a soccer referee for 5 or 6 years, in the same way I would prepare talk shows such as this, voracious in reading the rule book and understanding what the rules are. And the objections I have, you're outlining it very well. when it comes to red cards, referees have it drilled into their head two concepts. Intentionality, intentional physical contact, and also what the foul takes away. In other words, did it remove a goal scoring chance? This obviously did not remove a goal scoring chance. And to your point, this was not intentional physical contact. But even more importantly, you have to recognize the context of the match too. It being a World Cup match and the fact he didn't pull out a card initially, going straight to red is not consistent with how the rest of that match was officiated, or the rest of this tournament has been officiated for star players, like what we saw for Leo Messi not being sent off for the foul that he had less than a week prior. So that those are the first two things that I look at.
2: Yeah, it's interesting because the Messi foul, the Messi play, because I don't even think he was called for a foul on it, if I remember correctly. No. The Messi play against Algeria, there was no such collision. Messi raked his right boot across the right calf of the Algerian defender. I don't know why. I can't explain why, but he did that and got no call, and it was seen, and we've all seen the replay. It's available easily on Twitter if you want to find it, or through a Google search, you can find it. And it was much more of an egregious play than what happened with Balogun. Balogun was all totally, look how bad that looks. Well, it did look bad. And if you wanted to retroactively assign him a yellow to make sure that he took better care of himself when he was involved in collisions while pursuing a ball, I suppose I could live with that. But again, as you said, it was inconsistent with how the rest of the game was officiated. There were no yellow cards assigned except for one against a Bosnian player, despite the fact that they spent the entire game. Look, I'm not saying they were playing dirty. Don't get me wrong. I'm not, and I'm not saying that their approach was wrong, because in the scheme of things, if you pull a jersey and get away with it, you're going to pull it again and again and again until they finally call you for it. And the only way that he was going to call anything was if maybe, let's say, Christian Pulisic had gotten loose on a one-on-none opportunity and somebody pulled his jersey from behind and he went down and they called a denial of an obvious goal-scoring opportunity. That was the only way he was going to card it, and he probably wouldn't have done it live. He probably would have had to go to the monitor in order to assign that red. That's how loosely he officiated that game.
1: Mike DeCourcy is with us, the Sporting News. Make sure to check out his work on the World Cup. So let's just move on right now, because that's what the U.S. has to do. No Flo Balogun against Belgium on Monday, round of 16. What are the cultural and soccer stakes, as you see it, for the U.S.'s match against Belgium on Monday? How far would you have to go before risking overstatement and describing it?
2: See, for me, a lot of people keep wanting to put these lines up. You got to get here or you failed. And I'm not interested in that. I'm interested in they're good enough to do this.
1: Even if they lost last night, you'd feel that way? Because I did feel getting to the round of 16 was at least.
2: If they had gotten a bad red and then they had not been able to stand up. I mean, you know, sure. If they went out and lost to Bosnia straight up, that would have been disappointing, because Bosnia is not as good as they are. But I didn't expect that would happen, and we weren't on track for that to happen when the red card happened. So, I mean, I look at this U.S. team as one of the teams that's been among the better teams in this tournament. They're not France. They're not playing at that level. I'm not sure that anybody is. But they've played about as well as just about anybody this side of France. Spain has not been as great as they're capable of being. You still look at that and say, boy, if it comes together, what they could be. England, not good at all in their round of 32 game. Not good at all in their second group game. Just okay in their third group game. So some of the teams that have the brand names have not played that well. The U.S. has played exceptionally well. They've performed well. They've gotten really good results. They have three victories against quality opposition. All their three victories were all against teams that advanced to the round of 32. They've played really well. So I'm more interested in what can you get done? Can you get this game? Can you get to the, like, what can you do? And then I'll, at the end of it, maybe take a look at it and say, okay, here's what I thought happened relative to what was possible. But right now I am looking at them like I would look at an Illinois in the NCAA tournament coming into the second weekend and saying, what can you make happen for yourself?
1: Do you buy in cultural stakes? So you're talking about the soccer stakes, but in terms of each level you advance, being that this is a stateside United States World Cup, the cultural stakes that come from being able to advance in that type of tournament setting.
2: You know, I think that over the course of the 3 weeks or so now that we've had this tournament going on, I think they've probably drawn in just about everybody, short of making this surprise, shocking, ridiculous trip to the final, say. I think they've drawn in just about it. And if you look at the scenes, in not uncommon for KC's Power and Light District to be as electric as they were last night. I didn't do that on purpose. What we saw in D.C., what we saw in San Diego, the various scenes that we've seen around, in addition to, obviously, Santa Clara, where the game was played, the World Cup creates a great fever for the sport when the U.S. does well. And they're doing really well right now. And the way they're playing is giving great hope to the sport. It still faces a lot of obstacles and will always face obstacles here that it doesn't elsewhere. The NFL, NBA, NHL, MLB are not going anywhere. The NWSL and MLS have to climb up that mountain, and they don't have to do that anywhere else. England barely, like, they in England, they follow darts, man. Like, that's okay, what's your second favorite sport? Darts. Snooker, you know, I mean, they just don't have that. And so that, you know, that's an advantage for them in this sphere. And it's one of the things that that American soccer fans and American soccer enterprises have to battle against. And so I think that the change that will happen, the progress that will happen now will be incremental. It will continue to grow. It will continue to advance. Whether it ultimately ever supplants the NHL as number four, or, and I'm talking not necessarily about, like, if you do a survey on what's your favorite sport, soccer's probably higher than hockey now. But in terms of the enterprises, the NWSL and MLS versus the NHL, it's not there yet. Might get there, but it's not there yet. And then, you know, you've got MLB and the NBA and NFL. And so it's the progress will be incremental. But if you look at this generation of players, they are the product of the World Cup being here in 94. And this is the best generation of players we've ever had. We've had great players in the past. Landon Donovan would be, if he were 22 or 25 or whatever, would be among the best players on this team. Clint Dempsey would be among the best players on this team. And Clint would probably be a better player in today's soccer than he was 10, 12, 15 years ago, because he would have probably been taken into the FC Dallas Academy and taught the game every day, as opposed to having to drive like an hour and a half each way so he could go play club soccer back when he was in his teens. So we are making better players through the MLS academies and other similar enterprises. And so having had this World Cup here will energize that, will convince more young athletes, hey, that's a pretty cool sport, I want to play it. And it'll convince some that maybe don't seem like the best athletes as young people. That's a great sport because I'm running all the time and I don't want to stand in right field and wait for the ball to get hit to me. And that player may turn out to be something that no one saw coming.
1: Mike DeCourcy, the sporting news. Let's actually close where we started. Movies, Obsession, Backrooms, surprise hits this summer. New Spielberg movie called Disclosure Day. The Odyssey, Christopher Nolan's 2 weeks out. What's your excitement level for the movies? Got about a minute and change here.
2: Yeah, keep checking Rotten Tomatoes to see if there's a rating yet on The Odyssey. Because when there's a Christopher Nolan film, there's so much excitement about it. I mean, he's really, the fact that, like, Chris, I love that Christopher Nolan can go into a studio and say, I want to make a multi-hundred-million-dollar film about the Odyssey. And they say, oh, yeah, okay, let's do it. Like, he can go in and make a film about anything, and they're going to say, here's your check.
1: And shoot it on film.
2: And he really does amazing work, and so he has that license. And so I'm fascinated to see what he can do with the Odyssey. I'll tell you a story about, you know, my retirement is 17 days away. And one of the things that I want to do in my retirement is I want to audit some literature classes. Because when I was in college, I was doing campus radio, some campus newspaper. I was doing a local newspaper covering high school sports. I was doing radio internships with Pittsburgh stations. And so, like, when I went into English 201 and they handed me the Odyssey, I looked through it and I'm like, I don't have time for this. And then I took the college level examination program course to get rid of that course. I got the credits for it through a 2.5 hour test or whatever, but I didn't have time for that. Well, so now I get Christopher Nolan to tell me what I missed by not sitting down and reading that book. So I'm super excited about that.
1: And somewhere Homer is smiling at the idea of that. Mike DeCourcy, Sporting News, congrats on the early retirement. Well, I hope in retirement you'll still make some time for your friends here at Westwood One Sports.
2: Oh, if you're willing to have me. I'm only semi-retiring, so I won't be totally irrelevant when you call.
1: Okay. See you in Detroit at the Final Four, I guess. Is that what you're saying there?
2: That's absolutely a plan. It's a few hours drive up the road.
1: It's an annual tradition. There goes Mike DeCourcy joining us from the Sporting News. During the NCAA tournament, we find time to have dinner and hang out. This is the first year, D-Day. Maybe this is the Westwood One bump that we were actually able to buy Mike DeCourcy's meal this time around. See, normally he takes care of us. We were able to take care of Mike DeCourcy this year. Made me very happy at the Final Four in Indianapolis. We, frankly, ate at the restaurant and the hotel over a 4 or 5 day span. We probably ate there 4 or 5 times, at least once a day. So we knew that menu pretty well. The buffalo wings, if memory served, pretty darn good. Happy with it. Shout out to our guy Linnell, who has been mastering a segment that has grown popular enough when done earlier in the week that we must continue it late in the week. Yes, we're dusting it off. Say what? Next on Westwood One Sports Night. 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
3: Happy 250th birthday, America. 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
22: I'm Jeff Hogan. I've been a journalist at 10TV for more than 20 years. I moved back to Columbus with my beautiful wife and our two amazing daughters and our golden retriever, Harley. This community brought me back because this is where I feel connected. Where my daughters were born, this is my home. And that is to say, I don't just report about our community, I belong to it. What happens here affects us all. And that's why we care so deeply about getting it right. And when local journalism is done right, it doesn't sit still, it moves. It moves you to act, to verify, to volunteer, to speak up or lend a hand. It moves your mind by challenging assumptions and offering new perspectives. It moves you forward by giving you the information to make decisions and thrive where you live. And yes, it moves your heart through the kind of human storytelling that stays with you wherever you are. And at 10TV, we're here for all of it. These are the stories that move Central Ohio.
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0: 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Here's Josh Graham.
1: Don't want to applaud a perfect game being thrown prior to the completion of the ninth inning, but we've made it to this point in the program. Deep cut Taylor, young Taylor, country Taylor, recent Taylor. We've had a ton of bangers play throughout the program. Now, we need to get to some of the top audio that you might have missed today. In order to do that, and in an

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1: Party. Trying to salvage this thing. Wings and pizza and all of it. But he accidentally ordered it to a hotel in Buffalo rather than where they were at in Rochester. So that didn't make things any better. That's probably the one that stands out the most, but what wedding story do you have that is just bad? We don't want the good. We want the bad. 310-840-4910. As you pensively think about that, let's get to the best audio that you might have missed today in a segment we call Say What?
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4: It's Say What?
10: Say What?
4: With Josh Graham.
1: Wipe me down, D-Day. Was that 2006 or was that 2008? We're getting nostalgic with our music. Wipe Me Down, Split the Difference, 2007. Shout out to Webby and Boozy Badass, the whole deal. Okay, getting to what you might have missed. Jaylen Brown. We heard from him as a Philadelphia 76er. And Jaylen, he's not blaming Brad Stevens for what happened, but he's not blaming Brad Stevens. Here was some of that.
11: I wasn't thrilled with the amount of respect that was showed during this process. I think there was a bit of a lack of respect. I think it was fine at one point, and then out of nowhere, things just kind of went left. You know, I think Brad is probably getting a lot of the criticism. I wasn't thrilled the way he facilitated some of the conversations, but I definitely think there's more to it. I just wish that the more to it could have been explained to me. One thing I wish in this whole process, my integrity and character haven't been attacked so much during this whole process.
1: Do you think that the Celtics are doing the classic media thing? Generally, they're not known to do this. They did not do it infamously with Kyrie Irving in 2018. Brian Curtis of The Ringer is a media reporter, and he says he calls it the Now They Tell Us story, where after a guy gets traded away or is no longer with the team, you get the story with sources telling you about how awful that person was in the building. Do you think that's happening with Jaylen Brown? That this is where the he thinks he's the smartest guy in the room stuff is coming from?
12: It's 100% happening because it was an NBA executive and a scout. What does a scout know about Jaylen Brown 10 years into his NBA career? How many times is he hanging around scouts? Like, he's not coming out of college. He's 10 years into the league talking about scouts.
1: There are pro scouts. You got pro scouts that might be there.
12: How much are they hanging scouting around Jaylen Brown?
1: Yeah, you might have solved the puzzle there. Jaylen Brown made some jokes about his key card no longer being in operation. Insert the Jaylen or the Jamal Adams New York Jets meme.
13: Practice out the facility in the garden.
11: Facility. I went up to the facility. My
13: key card,
11: got rejected. Damn. I just wanted to see if it was real. Like, let me chat. Let me. Damn.
13: That lets you clear that
11: Shit off. Pack me up, bro. It's crazy. No, we're going to be all right. We're going to be all right. Philly. We got my Philly shifters in the building.
13: All the Bulls.
11: Yeah, we're going to pull
13: my
11: up
13: young
11: on
13: Bulls.
11: A jump.
1: Shifters. Philly shifters are in the building. Now let's shift things to Tim Hardaway. Tim Hardaway Sr. specifically was asked about his

0: son now being a member of the Miami Heat. Here's something we all learned together tonight, that Tim Hardaway Sr., for some reason, has his number 10 retired by the Miami Heat, despite the fact he only was there for 5 years, didn't win any championships, and made it to 2 All-Star games. Can't take his number down, and you would think it makes sense that Tim Hardaway Jr. would be able to wear his dad's number as part of the Heat. You know, Tim Hardaway Jr. has been wearing number 10 other places, including the Denver Nuggets. You'd be wrong in that assumption, though. This is on Udonis Haslam's podcast, Tim Hardaway saying this. Tim Hardaway Sr.
1: will not be wearing my number if he gets on the Heat team. He will not be wearing my number. Do you understand me? That number is never coming down. You are not going to wear my jersey.
2: I agree.
1: You see how I walk now? It hurts when I walk.
3: That's why my jersey's right, out
1: that's
3: there.
1: Why my jersey's out. You are not going to wear my jersey. Then my wife be like, well, why not? Because he's not. That's my.
2: I agree. Based on the fact that my up there too, my ain't coming down.
1: Yeah, my ain't come. No. Yeah.
0: Now, explain this to me, D-Day. How is it possible that Tim Hardaway Sr. feels this way about perhaps sharing a number with his son when the facts check out? Tim Hardaway Sr. is okay with sharing the same name with his son.
4: Starting to think that Sr. was just doing that for a laugh.
0: So you think that Tim Hardaway Jr. is going to wear number 10?
4: I think he's going to be more open to it for a couple of reasons. One, I think somebody's going to talk him into it. That could be a wife, could be Pat Riley. Two, you are correct. The name feels a little bit more valuable than the number.
0: Yeah. Unless he didn't intend on him being a basketball player. Never been threatened. Oh, he's not going to play in the NBA. And he's not going to be good enough to wear take my number, so I don't have to. Athletes are very fickle when it comes to the number. Did you ever hear the story from Chris Paul that the summer that Dwayne Wade was recruiting LeBron and Bosh, they tried to recruit Chris Paul too, but Chris asked the question, who's going to wear number 3? And D-Wade said, well, that's my number here. And Chris is like, well, I'm number 3. And that, not a joke, was, I'm not coming there and wearing a different number. I'm going to be number 3. That's a real thing. Jersey numbers. If you ask a college coach, basketball coach, to be candid with you, and you're talking about recruiting and some of the things that kids ask, jersey numbers. Jersey numbers come up very quickly. And the schools that retire a lot of jerseys, they're the ones that have some problems. They're the ones that have some issues. Wait, you can't wear that number? Oh, that's a difficult one. In soccer today, this is kind of crazy. Portugal trailing 1-0 against Croatia, rallied back to win 2-1. Survive. Croatia scoring an equalizer in the 102nd minute, only to have it taken off the board, being deemed by VAR review offsides. But Cristiano Ronaldo got a massive monkey off his back by doing this.
5: Cristiano Ronaldo at 41 for Portugal! Ronaldo's first ever knockout stage goal.
0: First ever knockout stage goal. Should have pulled out my Cristiano Ronaldo jersey back when he was with Man United. We were getting nostalgic talking about 2006 and the Lakers roster. And I saw there's a song called Never Lies by Lupe Fiasco that came out around that time, And my favorite soccer highlight ever, when I was playing soccer as a teenager at that point, was, this is less than a year after YouTube was created. This is 2006. It's Lupe Fiasco's Never Lies to Cristiano Ronaldo, the 2005-2006 season, where he's 20 years old. And it's just as good as anything that's out there. It's amazing. And he's still scoring. He's still playing in the World Cup. And Portugal wins 2-1. Other scores that you have in the World Cup today: Spain 3, Austria no score, Switzerland 2, Algeria no score, to put a bow on things. Tomorrow's action doesn't seem like it's going to be, or Friday's action doesn't seem as if that's going to be a lot of fun. You, if we're being honest about it, Australia, Egypt, Argentina, Cape Verde, and Colombia, Ghana, don't know how much fun that's going to be. It's the last day of the round of 32. It is not too soon to look ahead to the World Cup's round of 16, because that is going to be off the charts. Because of today's results, the headliner across the world is going to be Portugal meeting Spain. That Spain looks like a machine. Portugal is Cristiano Ronaldo. Can't wait to watch that Monday afternoon. The winner of that match will get either the United States or Belgium in Los Angeles. U.S. Belgium from Seattle, kickoff 8 p.m. Eastern time Monday night. This Portugal-Spain match is earlier in the day that day. Belgium and the United States have some history between them. They met in the same round of 16, back in 2014, Tim Howard made 16 saves. The United States lost 2-1 in the match. It was a record 16 save for Tim Howard at that point. If the United States wins this match, it'll be their second quarterfinal appearance since 1930. Even without Flo Balogun, according to our friends at DraftKings, the United States are favorites in the match. The other two tournament hosts, they're still in the field as well. Canada faces Morocco in Houston. That's Saturday. While the Canadians would love to be at home in that, what? Well, you got to do better in the group stages in order to earn that right. They do catch a break. Morocco, remember, upset the Netherlands in kicks. So this is favorable for Canada. The best atmosphere with respect to USA, Belgium, and Seattle, with respect to Portugal and Spain, it's undoubtedly going to be Mexico City Sunday night. England, Mexico, El Estadio, Azteca. It's going to be insane. That's going to be an insane asylum. It looked like AI, the video that we saw from a couple of nights ago. Can't imagine what that's going to be on Sunday night in Mexico City. Earlier in the day on Sunday, don't forget, Norway, Brazil. Erling Haaland against a perennial superpower. The matchups, they are just endless, off the charts, the World Cups, round of 16. You know what else is off the charts, D-Day? Going back and looking at the Billboard charts in 2004 and 2008. Off the charts. It's amazing. That's all I've been doing now since we went through the 2006 chart. Just getting super nostalgic at the pre-social media era of music being put out.
4: I'd actually argue it's on the chart.
0: What are we at in Put It to Bed to close out this show?
4: Well, we do have a topic that is music related, and it's an insane run by a particular artist that just got a little stronger. I'll share it with you next.
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3: 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And yes, we're counting. 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
13: 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I'm a journalist at 10 TV News. 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
21: Well, hazy, hot, and humid on Friday. It will feel like 105 to 110 at times. Actual air temperature high 95 and a 20% chance of thunderstorms on Friday afternoon and Friday night. On Saturday, the 4th of July, dry, sunny early. 50% chance of showers and thunderstorms afternoon and evening hours and highs in the mid-90s. That is your 97.1 The Fan weather forecast. I'm 10 Weather Impact Chief Meteorologist Chris Tomer.
22: Do you have a favorite Taylor Swift song, Denton Day?
4: Not one that I'm like super passionate about. I like her music, but I don't have like a favorite song.
22: Back to December, my personal favorite. Wildest Dreams, probably number two on the list. Taylor Swift, Travis Kelce, Wedding Celebration Day. It's here. It's arrived. Our America's royal wedding. We've made it.
4: What time do you think Taylor Swift's going to wake up?
22: 6 a.m.
4: It's late. Does she have an owner suite that she's getting ready in?
22: Do you think she's sleeping at the garden?
4: I have no idea.
22: She lives in New York City.
4: I don't think she's sleeping in her own bed, though.
22: That's an interesting thought, especially considering the New York Post has reported they got married today. So I don't know what the protocol is. Like, I assume that... Well, if you get married in a private ceremony, do you still wear the dress?
4: A dress, yeah. I don't know if it would be the same one. You probably, in their instance, you would save the big wedding dress for the big celebration.
22: Taylor Swift probably is known to have multiple outfit changes.
4: There's a rumor that there's six dresses. Five to throw off the paparazzi, and then one that's the actual dress.
22: Why do you need extra dresses to throw off the paparazzi? Who's seeing the dresses? Like, they're in bags.
4: You're asking the wrong person. I can't think like a billionaire.
22: Understood.
4: A billionaire, super famous person. Who even comes up with that idea?
22: Do you think there's going to be a post-wedding press conference, that this is what the New Heights thing is, that they're going to task some like actual reporter to ask questions for the record so that we have it on the New Heights podcast?
4: If I had to guess, when you say post-press conference, what is what's the time limit there?
22: I don't know.
4: Because they're going to be drunk off their ass.
22: I just want to... Because someone is writing in, can't wait to listen to the post-game, live reaction, all of that. Like, tomorrow, do expect that, free-for-all Friday, that we're going to treat this like a game. We might have, based on some of the reports we get, we might have a most valuable player. Maybe we could figure out a way to get it sponsored. I don't know. We can have, there might be some sound that we can react to. Like, we should treat this as if it's a game.
4: We get good quality sound, but I have a feeling
22: winners and losers.
4: I have a feeling the security for phones is going to be tight.
22: Oh yeah, like we're gonna masters.
4: Like you're not getting the
22: protocol.
4: Phone. Apparently they have jammers, so you can't get any drone footage. So you want to sneak a peek in Madison Square Garden.
22: Make sure, by the way, you're subscribed to the show. Westwood One Sports Night, Apple Podcasts, Spotify, if you miss any of the program. And YouTube, Westwood One Sports Night. Mm-hmm. Spencer writes in, so Linnell has an invite. Correct. That's where Linnell is this weekend. I'm jealous. Just a little jealous. It's okay. Let's close things out by putting this show to bed.

0: And
1: what?
0: Yeah. So here's the thing.
1: The Biebs.
0: He has the potential to go on one of the craziest runs that we've seen a musical artist ever go on. He headlined Coachella.
1: Mm-hmm.
0: Got it re-nicknamed to Biebercella. He's going to be performing at halftime of the World Cup. And I've been on record on this show, and I stand by it. If it's not Taylor Swift, it should be Justin Bieber at the Super Bowl. Doing all three of those things in a 10-month period, as well as the NHL thing, which is kind of whatever. But those three things in a 10-month period,
1: Grammys,
0: that's
1: too.
0: Insane.
1: He made his comeback on the Grammys, where he performed in his underwear.
0: He did do that.
1: Yeah. I like it. I didn't know halftime at the World Cup was a thing.
0: Yeah, Madonna is going to be there. BTS going to be there. Now Justin Bieber.
1: Oh, so it's three acts in one?
0: I don't know how that's going to act. I don't know how long halftime's going to be for the final.
1: I would take it not crazy length. I don't know that, though. I sincerely don't know how long halftime of the World Cup final is. But to facilitate those types of stars, that'll be interesting. So Bieber is your bet for next year's Super Bowl halftime show.
0: Yes.
1: That's
0: because I mean,
1: that's
0: how
1: what
0: much,
1: you've been on record for.
0: How much bigger do you get from Bad Bunny if it's not Taylor Swift?
1: I think you're on to something.
0: I mean, they've done something to where they've gone so high up the ladder that there's a lot of people that if you go in that direction, it falls like a massive, it feels like a massive fall.
1: I've been on record with a different act saying, have we talked about this?
0: Yeah, you want Harry Styles.
1: No, I said Harry could get it. Post Malone.
0: Ew.
1: I just think he, in terms of his catalog that he's put together, and he's around and willing, I think Post Malone's a big enough name that he could get it now. I think he could. Now, obviously, it's under, we both agree that Taylor gets offered it first. So this is all under the preamble of, okay, when Taylor, if Taylor says no, who's going to be the act?
0: Right.
1: I don't think Post is crazy. I don't. And I don't think Harry Styles is crazy. And I think it's a great idea that you're suggesting, too. The Biebs. Glad you're throwing it out there. We'll see what happens. This has been Westwood One Sports Night. Drake Toll on the way. See ya.
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10: Wagwan!
0: Welcome to an edition of T-Bone and Tyvus. T-Bone is in New York with Fish, probably stuffing his face. But Tyvus
1: this
0: is,
1: early?
0: Yeah, this early.
1: Oh, Lord.
0: Yeah, T-Bone's crazy. They listen. Hold on. Let me set it up. I'm Tyvus Powell. I'm always here. We got Dylan that's going to keep us on schedule and make sure that we got a show when T-Bone comes back. And joining me, my brother from another mother, Joshua Perry. Hey, JP.
1: How we doing?
0: Hey, man, listen, we going to find out because we got 3 hours get through. I'm making debut in the one chair. We're going to see how it goes. Uh-oh is right.
1: Yeah, buddy.
0: Yeah, T-Bone was, him and Fish, they plan out where they was going.
1: Took the private jet.
0: Yeah, yesterday sending me pictures of sandwiches.
1: Did they go to the deli?
0: Yeah, that's what they talk about. Some you can't make nothing like this. I told them that I personally could make them a sandwich that would taste very similar.
1: I disagree with that.
0: I got a panini press at the house and everything. We're all out.
1: What you really need is you need a deli slicer at the house so you can slice the meat fresh. You know how they do it? You ever watch them at Jersey Mike's? It's a show.
0: But that's right? That's a lot. Because see, now I got to buy the whole thing.
1: That's right. Or you can make it. Have you ever seen the videos of people making the deli meat on social media?
0: No, I just go to the grocery store and just say, I want it chipped or sliced.
1: You say, I need a pound of this.
0: Yes.
1: And a pound of that.
0: That's what I got at the house right now.
1: So you do that, and then you build the sandwich, and then you take the paper and you roll it nice and tight. And that's how you get the layers all smashed together.
0: Yeah, no, I'm good. I'm going to just do it my way where I go to the counter. Give me that. Give me a pound of turkey, a pound of pepperoni, some hot pepper cheese.
1: There you go.
0: Yeah. Got some chicken. I've been in this garlic herb chicken thing. Yeah, a little spice it up a little bit. Put that on the press and go ahead and have me a sandwich like that. T-Bone would die.
19: I don't do that anymore because we're balling on a budget over here. I'm on the pre-packaged meats.
0: Just where I'm over to the meat section.
1: I'm supposed to be bad for you. Went to Aldi, got some prepackaged chicken, cold cuts, a little bit of turkey.
0: Well, hold on, wait. Okay.
1: And some keto bread.
19: I'm not desperate enough to go to Aldi's, but
0: okay. No.
1: Wait a minute. Fiscally responsible.
0: Wait a minute.
1: Desperate, okay?
0: Ain't nothing wrong with Aldi's at all, first of all. Secondly, you go to Bucky's and get a pound of jerky. So it's the same thing.
19: Yeah, that's an investment.
0: Wow.
1: Yeah. That's like $15 a pound, by the way.
19: Half a pound.
0: You know what? I wanted to talk to you about something. So
1: before we get into that, you know my wife.
0: I do.
1: Madison. She said yesterday that this was a really bad idea, and she was worried for us.
0: Why?
1: She doesn't think we could pull it off.
0: Well, Maddie. You about to be amazed.
23: Let me lock in.
0: That's right. We're going to lock in. But before we get to the sports topic, I want to ask you because I remember Bobby Carpenter saying something to me a long time ago. I said, Bobby, why do you continue to work out like you do? And he said to me that the reason that he works out all the time.
1: Attention.
0: He said that. His wife, when he met his wife, he looked a certain way.
1: Mm-hmm.
0: And he owes it to his wife to continue to look that way. I thought about that last night. Mm-hmm. And I want to bring the question to you. Do you feel like that's the right thing to do? And do you want to live by that? Because if you do, I got a proposition for you.
1: Okay. All right. So do I feel like I owe it to her?
0: You owe it to Maddie to look like how you did when she first met you.
1: Not necessarily. Our vows basically said, wherever you're at in life, this is how we're going to do it. Okay. So I don't know if it's necessarily that I owe it to her. I would like to be a little bit more in shape for me, for her, for the family. But that also comes at a cost. Bobby Carpenter, 4 children, lives at the Woody.
0: He does.
1: You think my wife is going to let me live at the gym?
0: You go often, don't you?
1: I go, but I go at times like if I wasn't doing this right now.
0: You'd be at the gym.
1: I would be at the gym. Guess what everybody else is doing?
0: Sleep.
1: They're sleeping. So it doesn't take away.
0: Oh, my goodness.
1: So that's the balance that I'm trying to strike.
0: Well, this is what we can do. If you are interested, we could do burpees in the break.
1: No, thank you.
0: What's wrong with you?
1: I didn't come in my sweating clothes.
0: Listen,
1: it's hot outside. It's hot everywhere.
0: Don't you want to walk back in and Maddie look at you and just kind of growl at you a little bit?
1: I don't think 43 burpees during the breaks today.
0: No, we're not going to do 43. We're going to do 10 to 15 in the break.
1: That's what I'm saying. Like 43 total. I don't think she's going to look at me and growl, as you say.
0: It happens over like you. Somebody,
1: I'm here for two days.
0: This is not something that you just do one day and then that's
1: I'm
0: it.
1: Here for two.
0: Oh my goodness!
1: I'm gonna walk in tomorrow. You're not gonna see the difference.
0: You're not serious.
1: I am
0: about
1: serious.
0: Being in shape.
1: I am. I'm going to the gym. I'm probably gonna do a fast.
0: You just
1: I'm
0: like
1: gonna
0: T-bone.
1: Do a fast later this month. 3 days. I'm gonna fast
0: of what?
1: Just water.
0: Oh, good luck with that.
1: I did it last year.
0: You are absolutely crazy.
1: I did it a year ago. No. It was great. I'm going to do it again.
0: Dylan, you want to do burpees with me in the break?
19: Not particularly. No.
0: Y'all, I hate y'all too.
1: Hate's a strong word.
0: We got a lot going on today on this show. We got to get into the Zach Werenski trade. Obviously, LeBron James have broken the internet again with all of where he's going. We got to talk about Diana Rossini later on.
1: Uh-oh.
0: And then one of the interesting topics is that we are going to talk about OSU recruiting later on, about how it's been impacted or if it's been impacted.
1: Also, ask Tyvus anything
0: at 7:30.
1: Make sure you get your questions. We're going to switch that
0: to Ask the Show.
1: Ask Tyvus anything.
0: No, I will host that segment.
1: Because this
0: questions that people got for you too. We're going to ask the show today. We're going to switch that segment to Ask the Show so you can ask me and Joshua anything. Hey, you know, I woke up at 4:00 this morning.
1: Did you?
0: I did. This for me is like game day. You know how when you're preparing for a game,
1: you get butterflies?
0: Yeah. I was up at 4:00 and I was just going over how I was going to do this show, how I was going to start it, how I was going to get us in and out of everything. And then on top of that, my son woke up and I felt kind of bad because Lauren was like, I haven't slept since 2:30.
1: Oh, man. We have had a rough couple of days.
0: Really?
1: With Charlotte?
0: Really?
1: She's a little under the weather. She's got the liquid poo going on.
0: Mm.
1: Little diaper rash to exacerbate all of the feelings that she's already feeling. So, yeah, we had a couple. We've been in the trenches.
0: Yeah, well, I ain't there yet, but they say that the baby switches around four to six weeks, and we're at the month mark tomorrow. Okay. Actually, he'll be a month. So we'll see how that goes. I think I'm a baby whisperer. Lauren don't want to admit it, but like I think I know Trace a little bit better than she does.
1: She doesn't want to admit it. I think I agree with you.
0: Yeah.
1: I think y'all just naturally have that bond.
0: Yeah. Anyways, they went to the water park yesterday and left me with him and... We were fine.
1: Where'd they go, Zumbezi?
0: No, they went to, what's that park? The water park by,
1: I only know Zumbezi.
0: It's off of 23. It's like the, it's got like, I don't know the name of it. Orange something.
1: Oh, yeah. Orange Township.
0: Yeah.
1: Pool. They got the big slides over there.
0: Right. They went to that yesterday and they left me with Trace and we were fine. We had a great time. I was fed him. He slept majority of the time. It was great, man. Now listen, this father thing, I know what I'm doing. I got this over here.
19: You got like a little daddy daycare situation
0: I wouldn't say that I'm watching everybody's kids, but if you need me, you know, to hold it down for a little bit, I definitely think I could do that. I'm definitely willing and capable of doing
1: so
0: that.
1: So I'll tell you this about James yesterday. Maddie went and took a nap. Maddie's got bad insomnia. She doesn't sleep. So like she went to sleep last night. I was shocked. She'll go to sleep at like 4, and I had my alarm set for 4:03. So we would have just been up at the same time this morning. So she takes a nap while Charlotte's taking a nap. So it's me and James. James's new thing is Monsters, Inc.
0: Oh?
1: Loves the movie.
0: Mike Wazowski.
1: Yeah, and, you know, Sully, James P. Sullivan, the whole deal. So now he says, Daddy, go to sleep. And so I'll pretend like I'm asleep, and he'll go, wah! And so we did that for a good half an hour yesterday.
0: And Maddie didn't like that?
1: No, she was just asleep. And so, it was how I was entertaining him.
0: So you was able to handle him and Charlotte?
1: Yeah, we're good.
0: Good for you, man.
1: We're good.
0: Good for you. That's how I am, too.
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33: 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It all begins with birds. Audubon.
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5: 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Do it now. You're listening to the best of T-Bone and Tybus. They're not here, but they're still here. You see, they never let you down. The Fan.
0: Some couple decided to climb the Empire State Building. And I'm looking at it like, what are you talking about, right? This building is 1,454 meters, or feet, I should say, above the sidewalks in Midtown Manhattan. Angela and, I don't even know, Vanya?
1: Mm-hmm. Yep.
0: Decided to just, first of all, who just, Josh, let's just go climb a building. Like, who thinks of something like this?
1: Not us.
0: Clearly not, because I wouldn't make it. I could barely climb a tree, so there's no way that I'd do this. But
1: you don't think you could climb a tree?
0: It's been so long, Josh. I feel like I think I still could.
1: Got to be a sturdy tree.
0: I feel like it's like riding a bike. Like once you learn how to climb a tree,
1: I wouldn't go that far.
0: Once you learn how to climb a tree, you should be able to climb a tree. But like I've never took it past that. Like I actually like those people that know how to climb buildings. And
1: you ever do a rock wall when you were a kid? Rock climbing?
0: I don't think so. I know there was one at Ohio State that I always wanted to go try.
1: I was scared when I was a kid.
0: Why?
1: I didn't want to.
0: You're on a bungee cord.
1: I didn't want to go up the height.
0: You one of those guys. You got a fear of heights?
1: I used to. I got over it.
0: So you think you could climb the building? If you had the ability
1: No. I would pass out. I would look down once and pass out. When we moved to Chicago, we were looking at these apartments in high-rise buildings. And one of the apartments that my wife really wanted to move into was on like the 40-something floor.
0: Okay.
1: And so we went.
0: First of all, I visited you in Chicago. Y'all still were up high.
1: Yeah, but it wasn't as high. So we went. It was cool. And then we went again. And the woman doing the tour was like, oh, you know, there's a balcony. Go on the balcony. I looked at that thing. I shook my head and I said, no, I'm good. And
0: you didn't even go out there.
1: No. And then I told Maddie, I'm like, we can't move into this thing. So I had to work my way up to the height. So we were on like the 26th and then the 29th. And then the last one we lived in was on the 38th floor. So I finally got over my fears.
0: Josh, you're too old to be doing that.
1: Which is crazy because I get in planes and I have no issue.
0: That's what I'm saying.
1: No issue. But it's the idea of like the plane, I'm locked in, I'm secure. But like, when you stand up against that window and you look down and you feel like at any moment that window could fall out, it's a different feeling for me.
0: Okay, who leans up on the window?
1: So you can see everything. You want to see down? You want to see down?
0: That's what I'm saying. Like, what are you talking about?
1: You want to see down to the street, see the people on the sidewalk right along your building walking around? You
19: got to get real close. I ain't touching the window.
1: You got to go right up to it.
0: So
1: that's how I conquered my fear.
0: I guess. Josh, you too old to be doing that. See, I'm going to just tell you that now.
19: My perception of heights like that is totally thrown off because when I was a kid, my mom worked in the World Trade Center and she worked on the 88th floor. And I used to go to work with her all the time and be up there looking out the window. People here, you go up 15 stories and they're scared.
0: I think the highest I've ever been outside of a plane is I went to the Space Needle in Seattle. And when you get up into the Space Needle, like it's like you could walk outside on the deck and it's the little circular thing. I was fine.
19: Is that higher than Sears Tower?
1: I have no idea.
19: I just went there last week.
1: No idea. And somebody brought it up in the chat. Connor said, is it the fear of heights or the fear of falling? And I guess it's more the falling aspect.
0: Josh.
19: If you could fly, you're not going to be scared of heights.
1: You know, like I've done roller coasters and I'm I've been fine on those, but I won't.
0: You know, I was scared of roller coasters until I met Lauren.
1: You know, the wild part about it, though, you ever see like the dragster all the time? It just like gets stuck.
0: Yeah.
1: I refuse because I won't be up there. That's where I'll start to feel like I'm going to drop. I won't get stuck. I'm not doing that.
19: Here's the thing. If you like roller coasters, you have to be scared of roller coasters. That's just the science behind it.
0: No.
19: Like the feeling you get, that thrill comes from fear. So if someone says, like, I just like riding roller coasters, but I don't get scared, that means it don't do anything for you. That's a interesting lie.
1: You know, you go fast, you might just like going fast.
0: You know what? Like I said, I didn't get on a roller coaster until I met Lauren. And the reason that I really never was going to get on one, but, you know, we went to Cedar Point one day.
1: Is she a thrill seeker?
0: She likes roller coasters, yes.
1: Okay.
0: So she was like, she never asked me, you know, did I get on rides or anything like that? It never came up. She just, I guess she assumed that I always got on roller coaster rides. So when we got to Cedar Point, I forget what ride it was. It was like the toy course one. I don't know what it's called. I can't think of it. Gatekeeper.
1: Okay.
0: Yeah, Gatekeeper, I think is the name of it. That was the one. She's like, this is going to be our warm-up ride.
1: Warm-up.
0: It's our warm-up. I'm like, okay. I've never been on it because I don't ride rides. And my biggest fear was the ones that went upside down. Those were the ones that I was scared of the most because I was like, I'm going to lose the change or my phone going to fall out of my pocket.
1: I'm going to lose
0: something like that.
1: You'll be fine.
0: That was my thing. And I did it without ever saying nothing. I just did it because I'm at the gate. Now I didn't pay for the tickets. This way I'm coming there. And I realized it's nothing. I mean, all this life, it took me like 22 years to finally get over this fear. And it was just like, it was nothing.
1: The roller coasters are great. I guess the people are bringing me to the bigger picture here. I don't think I could do that, what they did, climbing the building.
0: No, they're insane.
1: Because of this whole idea of like...
0: Hold on, I'm trying to read the banner. When the power of love beats the love of power, the world knows peace. Is that what that says?
1: That's exactly what it says. But this, for example, have you ever been in a tall building when it's super windy out?
0: It shakes.
1: Yeah, they move a little bit, which is a good thing.
0: Okay.
1: That feeling right there, I'm done.
0: First of all, I ain't in tall buildings like that. That's one. Two, I can understand that, but I don't know. It doesn't bother me.
1: Good for you.
0: It just doesn't bother me.
1: I don't have the stomach for it.
0: If this is how we going out.
1: Whoa. So you're at peace with... moving to the other realm.
0: Yeah, I think you should be. You can't just be fear. You can't have a fear of it all the
1: time. I'm not saying you have a fear of it, but like, I don't know if I was laying on my deathbed right now, I don't know if I'd be at peace. I feel like there's so much more.
0: Well, we're different because we have young kids. So it's like, you're going to miss a lot of their.
1: Yeah.
0: That's the only thing.
1: I'm not at peace with that.
0: Have you accomplished the things that you wanted to accomplish in life?
1: There's another level.
0: Oh? Well, I'm complacent. I just want my two chair.
1: You're
0: back.
1: Good. You're good.
0: Monday, my life will be great again.
1: I don't know why you're so scared of this one chair. You've been doing a hell of a job.
0: It's just a different vibe. It's a different vibe, man. Like, I can't even be in the YouTube chat like I want to. You know, you got to be locked in. You got to look at the clock and pay attention to the clock. All these things. It's a lot there. Fact of the matter is, back to this story. Did they get arrested for this?
1: I have no idea.
0: Dylan's on the phone, so he can't confirm. I think these people got arrested for this. And if they did, I wouldn't even give them that much time.
1: Did you know that?
0: No.
1: There was a proposal.
0: What's the proposal?
1: It said that dude got down on the knee and proposed.
0: He climbed the thing?
1: Yep.
0: And when he was up there,
1: he got down on one knee before the couple embraced and kissed. So it appeared to be a proposal.
0: You know, Josh.
1: How did you propose to Lauren?
0: How did I propose to Lauren?
1: Yeah.
0: So this is funny. I got 2 minutes. So this is funny. All up until leading up to the proposal... I had this tweet that I put out back when I was in college, and I always live by it, and I always try to stand on the things that I say. If I say it, then I got to stand on what I say.
1: And so you said you were never getting on knee.
0: I said, I ain't even taking knee in the Sugar Bowl. What do I look like taking a knee?
1: God,
0: for you.
1: That is crazy.
0: That was a tweet that I put out. This was back when this is the old Tyvus.
1: Back when you were banging.
0: Yeah, it's the old Tyvus. My mindset has shifted. I'm not even that guy anymore. But leading up to the proposal.
1: That is crazy.
0: That was on my mind for like a good 48 hours. And I was like, do I stand on what I said and don't necessarily get down on a knee? Maybe just
1: were you wearing Jordans?
0: I was.

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7: This is the best of T-Bone and Tybus. Yes, this is pre-recorded, but Tybus is so dedicated, he's still here running the board. The Fan.
8: All right, so one of the big things that happened in college basketball yesterday or last year was always about how much money each roster cost, right? You got the Wolverines saying that they spent around, I think he said, Dusty said, what, 10? Around 10 million or something like that was his roster?
9: Yep.
8: Well, yesterday, Rick Pitino revealed under oath that Xavier will have $14 million in roster compensation this season. So the money is only going up. They were last year at $5.5 million, so they tripled their money. It must be a lot of Xavier boosters that want to see the program up. How you feel about this, Josh?
10: Well, wish some of it was in my pocket.
8: Yeah, I know that.
10: Start right there. probably spend it a little bit better than old Richard Pitino there. But it's the world that we're in, and there are multiple factors of this. Like, I think the biggest thing, and if you talk to coaches or ADs or anybody who's in this, they would tell you that the free agency aspect of this is why the money's going up and why it's so crazy. Because every year, guys can just hop in the portal, or they can say, like, I won't get in the portal if you give me more money. So I'm going in there, I'm getting more money, or I can stay here and you can just give it to me.
8: Joshua, as a former player, go back to old JEP, RIP JEP. We need that guy.
10: Mr. Joshua Perry now.
8: No. I will RIP JEP. That's the guy I want to talk to. If you were at Ohio State and NIL was a thing, would you have gotten the portal every year just to test the waters?
10: I don't think I would have. Mm-hmm. Now, I can't tell you exactly what I would have done, but Ohio State was, and I guess it's like the old school mentality. I wanted to be there. It was close to home, where I felt like I was going to develop the best. This is a place I wanted to call home in my future. Like, I didn't necessarily desire to be anywhere else. Now, if you're sitting there and let's say your value as a linebacker is like starting linebacker and power four is $700,000, mm-hmm. and they're like, we'll give you $400,000, I might have to threaten.
8: You mean to tell me
10: a $300,000 swing is like, you got to threaten at that point.
8: You mean to tell me all the times you and Fick got into it, you wouldn't have thought about, you know what, I'm getting out of here?
10: Oh, I thought about it already. Let's be perfectly clear.
8: The way me and Coach Ash clash, I would have threatened him every day. Listen, you keep messing with me, I'm going to get in the
10: pool. You see that door right there? I'll walk right out.
8: Then I would have seen Malik get them interceptions, and I would have been like, you know what? Never mind.
10: Do you think you would have been a guy who would have tested free agency?
8: Me?
10: Yeah.
8: No. Because
10: you're all in.
8: One, yeah. I mean, one for me.

0: I think that they would have done a good job of taking care of me, right?
1: You think?
0: I think so.
2: But I feel like this is the because thing I've learned in the world.
0: I wasn't high maintenance, though. It's not like, okay.
2: Those are the ones that they don't take care of.
0: No, I don't think that's the case.
2: The squeaky wheel gets the grease.
0: Josh.
2: No, I'm telling you this.
0: If my position, on average, paid $1 million, I don't think they would come to me and be like, yeah, we're going to give you $200,000.
2: No, but they probably come and be like, we'll give you $800. And then what are you going to do about that?
0: That's fine.
2: Oh, see.
0: That's fine.
2: That's a little 20%.
0: I mean, because you got to think about it. $800,000, but I'm also playing at Ohio State, where I'm going to be on TV, where if I do well, it's probably
2: a parlay. LSU is going to give you 1.2.
0: Well, then I'm going to have a conversation.
2: Exactly. So I guess that's what I'm getting at is like, I think the idea that both you and I probably would not have been high maintenance when it comes to this. Like, those are the guys that I feel like end up getting the short end of the stick. Cause the guys who are constantly bitching about money and their agents calling, like, it's tiring and the coach is like, oh, I don't know if I want to deal with it. And then we all see that these guys end up getting the money that they were.
0: I don't think so.
2: Well,
0: did you see the transfer portal this past year?
2: I'm not saying like every player that gets in.
0: Ohio State said arrivederci. We ain't paying you.
2: Those guys got their money somewhere else though. But I'm saying guys who played got money. There was that whole, remember the whole Bo Jackson thing?
0: I'm trying to think of who played that left. Did anybody play?
2: That's what I'm getting at. The bad players are gone. I'm not saying that they're bad players, but the guys who didn't provide the value and ask for more money, they were gone. The guys who were like, I need a little bit of a raise, the Bo Jackson thing got a little bit weird, didn't it?
0: I thought for a second he was gone.
2: And then they found money. And I guess that's what I'm getting at is like you and I coming in there and we're low maintenance guys. This happens in the business world too. That's why you need an advocate. That's why when it comes down to contract time, you got to go in there and you got to start swinging a little bit. And then they're still going to try to shortchange you.
0: I just give me the.
2: See?
0: Give me the pen.
2: I went through this
0: give me the pen.
2: At my other job.
0: Yeah.
2: And it's one of those things where it's like you do everything right. You be as low maintenance as you want to be. And I was sitting there thinking for a sec like, damn, what if I was one of those guys who was a diva? Maybe they would have put a little bit more money in my check. And yeah. That's you know, the squeaky
0: thing,
2: wheel.
0: You know, the one thing
2: gets the grease.
0: A lot of people in this broadcasting field get that I refuse to ask for, but I do want it. Is that they refuse to fly anything but first class. That's the one thing they. I'm not sitting in coach or economy.
2: I haven't sat in coach in years.
0: Must be nice.
3: They have you flying in coach to go to like Seattle and Eugene.
2: Yeah, I'm never doing that.
3: Oh man,
0: I never put it in my contract that I'm listen, man.
2: You should ask for it.
0: I'm happy enough to just get the ticket.
2: You should ask for it.
3: Tell your agent, Richard Sherman.
2: These guys, all these big companies use travel agencies anyway, and they do so much business that they're not paying what you see when you open up the app. I would ask for it, personally.
0: It's too late. I already signed it.
2: What? You're a big man to be sitting back there.
0: I sent it to you before I signed it.
2: You're a big man to be sitting back there. Hey. With your knees in the back of somebody else's seat. And they barely want to give you half. They barely want to give you a half a lemonade.
0: I'm an exit row type.
2: And
0: guy.
2: Have you seen the shrinkflation on the pretzels that they give you back there?
0: I don't eat that stuff.
2: That is insane. You know, I get on there, you get whatever you want. Josh, what kind of snacks do you like?
0: I don't eat.
2: You know
0: this
2: those
0: stuff.
2: Little Biscoff cookies? They came out with the Biscoff cookies that you get on the plane. They're delicious.
0: Them is good.
2: They have one now that has. It's like an Oreo. It has a cream filling in the middle. I get like eight
0: why
2: of those.
0: Why do you?
2: I have one in my backpack right now in case of emergency.
0: Josh,
2: they don't tell you not to take more when you're sitting up there. You should do it.
0: It's too late.
3: Next year.
0: I'm about to say you. Next year we had this conversation.
2: That's the first thing you need to say.
0: It's already
2: the
0: done.
2: First thing you need to say, at least, is on the long flights. If I'm flying to the West Coast, I'm not sitting in the back.
0: It's not that big of a deal.
2: It is. It is.
0: It's really not.
2: You're not paying for it. It's a big deal at that point.
0: Josh.
2: if we were talking about coming out of your own pocket for it.
0: Didn't we just talk about
2: it? It's a different conversation.
0: Did we not just talk about being low maintenance?
2: This is not a high maintenance thing to ask for.
0: Yes, it is.
2: No. I promise you. I've seen some high maintenance things that people ask for. This is not high maintenance.
3: They got Tarico and a PJ.
0: I want all green M&Ms. I want a bowl of all green M&Ms.
2: See, and that's the kind of stuff that you don't ask for. But I think you can tell them, I'm not sitting in the back of the plane when I got to sit there for 4.5 hours.
0: I'm not. First of all, on those flights, I'm not sitting in the back of the plane. I'm going to the exit row.
2: The exit row does nothing about the hip and the shoulder space.
0: What's that? Hello? I don't have that issue.
2: Yes, you do. Have you seen yourself lately? Yes, you do. Yes, you do. 250, 260, you got that problem.
0: Gosh, I'm fine. I'm not asking for that right now.
2: Somebody tell Tyvis that it's okay. It's a negotiation. That's the whole thing, is you're negotiating. So you ask for something. There's a give and a take.
0: They're going to tell me to go fly a kite.
3: No, they won't.
0: They're going to say, go outside and touch grass.
2: I know that company. I don't think they want to do that.
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17: I know what you're thinking. This is so good you can't believe it's pre-recorded.
1: But it is. So if a comment hits and we don't respond, that's why. The Fan.
0: All right. So Dylan, you can set this up. You threw this on the sheet. What is this article about this Big Ten expansion?
3: So basically, because of the Save College Sports Act that may or may not be implemented at some point, that will essentially prohibit conferences from expanding.
0: Okay.
3: So this article from Matt Hayes of Yahoo Sports, not Matty Ice, Matt Hayes of, of Yahoo Sports, he threw out the question of whether the Big Ten and the SEC should expand while they still have the opportunity, because that opportunity could be going away shortly.
0: Now, the interesting thing about this is the well is getting dry when you talk about expanding. There's not like a lot of teams out there that I will really want the Big Ten to go get. Obviously, there's nobody in the Pac-12. They kind of ended them.
2: Well,
0: the only team, the layup is Notre Dame. That's everybody, both conferences, both would probably take Notre Dame if they was willing to join.
2: They won't do it.
0: They won't. But if they did, I know we don't even care about where the region of it is anymore, but it just makes more sense for them to be in the Big Ten. And if they did that, that's the rest of the teams is pretty irrelevant to me, personally.
2: Would you look at a UNC? This is what people have suggested.
0: Well, basketball, Bill Belichick ain't got nothing coming.
2: I think you can make an argument.
0: You
2: want to
0: deal with him and Jordan Hudson?
2: That they might be a little bit of a sleeping giant. Like if you had the right coach in there, and that is a state where folks are apparently folks want to live there badly, like population shift, all those different things. Like, I don't know. It becomes interesting. If you had Big Ten resources to give to a place like UNC, does that not give them a little bit more juice to become a team that is year in and year out more competitive?
0: No.
2: You don't think so?
0: No.
2: Not at all. No shot.
0: No.
2: So Indiana, no shot.
0: They got lucky.
2: Okay.
3: Oh, man.
2: That's kind of what I'm getting at. Like, I think this is the world of collegiate athletics where it's like, if the right opportunity meets all of the resources, a highly resourced era, teams can become a little bit more attractive. I'm not saying that they should. I think this idea, first off, if the Big Ten is going to add, or the SEC, it feels like we're hitting the law of diminishing returns where you can't create all of the matchups that you would want with the teams that you would add anyway. So it'd be harder to sell all of this inventory as like interesting, mm-hmm. because you'd end up getting, you know, who do you add? UNC. Okay. So UNC and Northwestern, how do you feel about that as a football matchup?
0: I'm not watching that.
2: Okay. That's kind of my
0: bad,
2: point on
0: bad
2: that.
0: Ball. So, bad ball.
2: Yeah, I think you
0: it could be interesting. Well, is RJ Day there? I'll watch.
2: You'd want to trim from the bottom, but then you lose Indiana potentially winning a championship doing that. But that's the
0: not
2: only
0: if
2: way
0: you start
2: I think,
0: today.
2: That's the only way I think you could actually get it done. Adding new members is you'd have to trim,
0: okay.
2: So you can create all of these matchups that are interesting.
0: So you want to add. Let's say you said you want to add UNC and Duke.
2: I don't necessarily want to add them, but
0: no,
2: I'm just saying would you consider
0: UNC, Duke, Virginia Tech? You said Notre Dame's probably not, but let's just throw them in the mix. Okay. So let's say you had four teams that wanted to join the Big Ten, yep. but you had to cut four teams.
2: Great.
0: What's the four?
2: Well, Rutgers, we love you. You got to go.
0: Okay.
3: We don't love you.
2: Maryland.
0: Okay.
3: See you later.
2: We should have never done those deals in the first place. You got to go. How do we feel about a Northwestern?
3: Like, I think there's a more obvious third choice.
0: Aren't they
3: Purdue?
0: More,
3: see you later.
2: Purdue should be gone.
3: Yeah.
2: You know what? I'm having buyer's remorse on Nebraska.
3: Ooh. Yeah. What have they done?
0: Sell out every game. I feel like, see, Nebraska is one of them schools that
3: they're good for the brand.
0: They're on the cusp.
3: Every year,
0: they're so close.
2: Are they close?
0: They were. You know who they remind me of? They remind me of like an Indiana.
2: They're close.
0: They remind me of an Indiana because
2: they're seven and five every year.
0: No, I feel like first of all, they start off well and then they can't finish a season to save their life.
2: That's what Maryland does.
0: Like they start off like five and zero every year.
2: We're like,
0: and
2: oh,
0: then
2: man,
0: blow it.
2: Is Maryland gonna be a playoff team?
0: Maryland at least got a quarterback.
2: 4-0 every year.
0: They got a quarterback. The Malik Washington.
2: He's a really good player.
0: Yeah, he's a good player. I don't know if they're gonna keep him past this season.
2: Well, they kept him this year, which was important.
0: Yeah.
2: Lox might be gone too.
0: Nebraska, I'm telling you, if they find a Kirk Cignetti.
2: If.
3: You don't believe in Matt Rhule?
0: No. I was never drinking the Rhule.
2: Couldn't you say the same thing? And this is, you brought up Purdue, but like, couldn't you say the same thing? Like, Jeff Brohm had Purdue playing pretty good ball.
0: Jeff Brohm had
2: Purdue.
0: He got
2: representing the Big Ten West.
0: What's our Lincoln Keyhole?
2: Yep. Yeah. So I guess my thing is like, it's a hard exercise to say you want to cut. And part of this is the history and the legacy of the Big Ten. But to me, I don't think you're at a point where you can continue to add in either the SEC or the Big Ten without saying that you'd want to trim a little bit of the fat.
0: So you never gave me the fourth team.
2: I don't know.
0: And that's the decision you got to make.
2: That's why I don't make these decisions.
3: But that's not what they would actually do.
2: They wouldn't.
3: They would just continue to expand. I mean,
2: how do you create a football schedule with a 20-team conference?
3: You
2: with a
3: 22-team
2: conference?
3: You got to go back to divisions.
2: That's ass.
3: And you got to.
0: What do you mean, like legions and legends?
3: No, not
2: legions.
3: The name.
2: I mean, legions and legends and legions.
0: Leaders and legends.
3: No, those names were ass. We don't need that again. But like a true East and West again, I would be. Or maybe not, because then you would just get back into the imbalance of the East being so much better than the rest.
2: But isn't that two conferences basically in
3: yes,
2: one?
3: Yes, that's essentially what it would
2: be. That's the issue. Because then
3: But it's so about the bread.
2: But how do you develop the schedule, though, is what I'm getting at. Like, how can you ensure that we actually get good games off of it?
3: That's for the algorithm to figure out.
0: I'm at a place where don't touch it. Don't touch it. Just let it be what it is.
2: Don't touch it.
0: Don't touch it. Mm. Because you unless you're cutting teams out, I wouldn't touch it.
3: Well, the two money-making sports are football and men's basketball, right? Are there any, Joshua brought up UNC, any team that's like kind of decent at both that you'd want to add? Maybe from like the Big 12, like Iowa State or BYU? Would you consider those schools?
2: Feels geographically palatable, and I know that doesn't matter because we've got California and Washington and Oregon in here.
0: That means nothing anymore.
2: But there's a natural rivalry in there already. So that could make sense if you're just like, can we add somebody who is mid but won't drag us down?
0: I don't think they football team because Matt Campbell's gone.
3: Yeah, we'll have to find out about that.
2: Who knows?
0: I mean, from a rival reason, don't touch nothing. Just let it, because y'all going to mess it up. Don't even touch it. Just let it be what it is. I hope that a Purdue and what's the other teams you say? Purdue, Rutgers, and them can find their Kirk Cignetti, and hopefully they can turn things around. That's where I'm at with that. I'm done with the whole expansion talk. We don't need to touch it.
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0: All right, we're going to let Dylan point guard this thing. Dylan, what you got for us?
3: All right, first question comes from Alex the King in the YouTube chat. Ask the show anything. Did Joshua ever have to save you, Tybus, from getting in a fight or vice versa?
0: Josh, I don't know if Josh remembers this, but I remember an incident that Joshua got in. When we were freshmen, Joshua made a mistake, and he about died one night by Marcus Hall.
2: I would prefer not to.
0: I'm sure you know.
2: Get into this.
0: Joshua almost got into a physical altercation with Marcus Hall.
2: I did.
0: He was young. He made a mistake.
2: We're past that.
0: I don't think he wants to go in on it anymore.
2: No, sir. Shout out to my guy Marcus Hall. Could have ended me. Could have ended me.
3: That's one Buckeye wouldn't want to mess with Joshua. Yeah. I don't know what you were thinking.
2: Yeah, we saw. Oh, he had a little bit of a fuse there.
0: That was an all-timer right there, Josh. He was hot.
2: He was heated.
0: And he had the right to be. I got it. I understood it.
2: I did, too.
0: Can't go into detail about it, Dylan. I don't want to rehash that one out, but just know Josh made a mistake.
2: I played the fifth. Do you remember that day where I got into it with Fick at practice?
0: Yeah, when you hit Jeffy Johnson.
2: Yes.
0: And you smiled at him.
2: I did. So
23: Josh is crazy.
2: My biggest pet peeve in life is when somebody tells me that I'm wrong when I'm right. I hate that. It's actually super bothersome because when you have kids, they love to tell you things that are wrong and then just like swear that you're the one who's wrong.
3: Oh, I'll argue with my 7-year-old, no problem.
2: I argue too with the 2-year-old. So anyway, so we're running this look. I think we're getting ready for Minnesota. We're running this look. I go, boom, whatever, tag off on the play. And Coach Fick's like, run it again. He's like, you're not in the right place. And so I'm huffing and puffing at this point. Like, I'm pissed. And so we run it again, and I smack Jeffy Johnson.
23: Yeah, you should have did him like that.
2: I was mad, bro. I was so mad.
23: Jeffy was a great scouting running back.
2: I was heated. And then I took my helmet off.
23: He was smiling at Coach.
2: And then I went up to him smiling, and then I just walked. I walked away, and I took a knee. And Fick was like, I think I broke Joshua. I was heated.
23: I don't think I've ever been in a situation like that where I was like that upset.
2: I think you were a little bit harder to get to that point, but I think you were a little bit easier to get hyped up in general. But like I'm that guy where like I can go, and then like I hit that point and I'm just like,
23: but I'm with you because I'm my issue was me and Coach Ash used to always clash because he always thought he was right, and I'm like, dude, I'm out here. I'm telling you that that's not going to work. So that's how him and I got into it all the time. But it was never to the point that you went.
2: He was so particular. I need you lined up 10 yards off the ball.
23: He wanted to be
2: in the C-gap.
23: He wanted to be robots.
2: Yep.
23: Next question.
3: All right, this is a quick one from Phil J. He wants to know how you get a tree in the Buckeye Grove.
23: You got to be an All-American. On anything, like you got to be, I think you could be a first, second, or third team All American.
2: But it's got to be one of the major publications.
23: Yeah. I had no shot. No shot.
3: Chris G wants to know what you guys think about football players TikTok dancing before games.
23: Go ahead, Josh. What did you think of the dance party that used to happen with CJ and Dell?
2: I think I had when I was doing the rally, I had a clip that went viral because Awful Announcing picked it up. And in this whole tirade, part of it was TikTok dancing.
23: Yeah.
2: Anti.
23: Why? Why does that bother you?
2: I just feel like I'm for getting ready and like you can't be too uptight before a game.
23: Mm-hmm.
2: That to me feels so unserious.
23: I think I hear what you're saying, but you would agree that everybody gets ready for games differently.
2: Right, but everybody getting ready for games differently means like some dudes are like myself, I was listening to R&B music. Nothing too hype before a game, right? Like some dudes are in there and they're reading, they're doing different stuff. It doesn't mean that like a whole position group likes to dance.
23: That's their thing.
2: Too many of them.
23: Stop it.
2: Doing too much.
23: I personally, it don't bother me. It's like it is what it is.
2: You about that new age life. Which by the way,
23: I understand the young guys.
2: I'm the youth of America right now. We got issues. We'll talk about it later. How about that for a tease?
23: I don't have an issue. Like I say, they get ready for games the best. As long as they perform it, well, I could care less.
2: The dancing doesn't matter until they lose.
23: Why is that the first thing that you think of?
2: Because it highlights
23: it's different
2: like,
23: than what you did?
2: Because it feels like it's not locked in. And so if you lose, if you win, nobody cares.
23: Joshua,
2: but if you lose, it's like, oh, man, these guys weren't even in warm-up series.
23: Joshua.
2: They weren't even ready from the time they stepped on the field. They're dancing in warm-ups.
23: Do you remember the conversation in the locker room before the national championship game?
2: No.
23: You don't?
2: I don't.
23: We literally said, this does not feel like a national championship game. Alabama was the championship
2: game. Yeah, that was true.
23: We were not serious about
2: this.
23: We
2: were serious. We were serious that we were about to whip some ass.
23: Yeah, but we weren't like... locked in.
2: I was locked in on the fact that those guys weren't as good as the guys we just played.
23: And what happened in the first drive?
2: Well, you know, it's an early part of the game. It's a feeling out process.
23: Whatever. We were not.
2: Did anybody dance?
23: We were not locked in.
2: Did anybody dance?
23: No. Okay. That wasn't our thing.
2: I'm just saying.
23: That wasn't our thing.
2: I'm an old guy. All right.
23: Get off my line, guy. What you got for us, Dylan? What's next?
3: Chris G also wants to know what would be the best boxing matchup here at 97.1 The Fan. He throws out DeVere versus Tyvus and Joshua versus Bobby. I'm telling you right now, DeVere and Tyvus are not in the same weight class. So that's, not even that's close. Not
0: what's that supposed to mean?
3: And it means you're bigger than him. That's what it means.
0: I would cut weight. We would have to do it. Him and I would have to agree on a weight that's like in the middle.
3: How much do you think DeVere weighs?
0: DeVere like, gotta be like, he gotta be like two, you don't think he 200?
2: 200 on the dot.
3: Yeah, I was gonna say like maybe 210 at the most.
0: We
3: yeah.
0: gotta agree on like 225.
2: He is lean.
0: We gotta go 225.
2: See, here's the issue like if with fighting Bobby is if it's supposed to be boxing, he's gonna want to grapple. He's gonna want to turn into wrestling.
0: That's a fact.
2: Right? So like we're that not even, it's, it, we're not even gonna do combat on our feet. It's gonna be on the floor somewhere, which I'm not. I probably get ringworm mixing it up with him, so I'm not going to do that. But then it's going to get to a point where, like, if we got to go there, I'm biting him, right? Like, at that point, if we're on the ground wrestling around, we did this during mat drills. I bit Stuart Smith.
0: You bit Stu?
2: I did, because I was getting my butt whooped. I was a freshman, and everybody's like...
0: What drill?
2: The towel.
0: The tire?
2: No, the towel.
0: The towel where you both got the hand on the towel, you gotta let it go. Yeah.
2: I was getting whooped, mixed in my face. He's like, you're soft. Schlegs in my face. He's like, you're not tough enough to be here. Everybody's cooking me. And so the next rep I go, I just bite him, and he let go of the thing, and I won. Right? I'm doing that to Bob. That's it. I'm not fighting fair anymore.
0: You didn't understand the technique then.
2: No, I didn't.
0: It was the initial turn.
2: Yeah, like I figured that out.
0: The hardest one was when you had to twist the dummy.
2: The bone dummy.
0: Yeah, that one was the hardest one.
2: Well, I ended up biting dudes because I was tired of losing.
0: You know what I'm here for? That means that you're willing to do whatever it takes to win. That's why you are a national champion. I like it. I wouldn't have did my own teammate like that, but right. I mean, then again, you did smack Jeffy too. You just don't even care about. Here you is preaching to me about how I'm not a team guy.
2: I am
0: here,
2: a team guy.
0: You up there doing damage to your own teammates.
2: Well, both of them are fine.
0: Well, is Stu a doctor?
2: Yeah.
0: What's Jeffy doing?
2: I don't know. He's fine.
0: Yeah, well, there you go.
3: One more from you guys, because I kind of want to know the answer to this, too. This is also from Phil. He said, ask the boys what their pre- and post-game meals consisted of.
2: You go first.
0: My pre-game meal when I was at Ohio State, I always had some beans and pasta. That was like my...
2: Beans?
0: Go-to. Yeah. They used to have them green beans.
2: Oh, I thought you were talking about like a...
0: Yeah.
2: You want farts?
0: Yeah, no.
3: Yeah, like
0: no,
3: I thought you were talking about like a black green, beans
2: green
3: from Chipotle.
2: Like the Nancy Mason video.
0: Green beans.
2: From the barbecue
0: and
2: spot.
0: And I would get like... I think it was like a... It was like some type of spaghetti type pasta, and then I get like a piece of baked chicken on it.
2: Okay.
0: And the green beans was because my grandmother was like, y'all gotta have some beans. So every time, ever since she said that, I started putting beans on my plate.
2: What was your post game?
0: Didn't they give us something for post game?
2: Yeah, on the way
0: like
2: out.
0: A pizza or something.
2: That was all you ate?
0: Yeah, I'm not. Hello, I'm not a big eater.
3: According to you.
2: I'm not going to address that right now. All right, so I would do two of the fillets. They had the steaks.
0: Yeah.
2: So I'd get a couple of those, a chicken tender or two. And then I would have mashed potatoes and broccoli. And I would put a whole bunch of gravy on that part of the plate. That was what I would eat the night before. Day of the game, I was very much like you. A little bit of pasta, mm-hmm. a little bit of chicken breast. But I was an anxious player. So,
0: yeah.
2: you know.
0: I kind of had the same thing.
2: I couldn't eat too much.
0: Did you eat the Uncrustable or orange
2: peel? I'm allergic.
0: Oh, did you eat the orange peel at halftime?
2: No, but I would eat
0: Pop-Tart?
2: Goldfish and Rice Krispie Treats.
0: Okay.
2: Those are my two in-game. And then post-game, typically...
0: See, I ate nothing.
2: We would go to Cap City Diner if it was early enough, and I'd get a burger.
0: Must be nice. Big money.
3: Most overrated spot in the city.
2: Mom and Dad, not big money.
0: I guess so.
4: Big voice guy here.
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2: Well, you're supposed to be listening to T-Bone and Tybus. T-Bone is in New York with Fishy. Tybus is doing television. So this is actually the Joshua Perry Show featuring producer Dylan.
3: Yeah, that's Tybus's true passion. Is TV.
2: Yeah. And he tries to say he's not a member of the media. Like, he is
3: full blown
2: big media.
3: Yeah. Especially now that he's one chairing it today.
2: I know. Look at him.
3: Did you hear after the spring game, did you watch him do color commentary for the spring game?
2: So I was down in Kentucky at a horse race. So I had my phone on with the YouTube TV. I was definitely checking Tybus out.
3: You see, when he came back, he said, I got my passion back.
2: Oh, I heard.
3: Basically just telling
2: I've
3: me
2: got
3: and
2: my
3: T-Bone,
2: passion back
3: yeah, telling us for the to business. Our face that What's he wrong? Hates us.
2: God, yeah, this radio thing has been a drag on my yeah. life, but getting in that booth, oh man, I'm back.
3: We're just
2: better than ever.
3: How much you love TV and hate doing radio.
0: That's not true.
2: Listen, that's what you made it sound like.
0: That's not
2: no, distinctly
0: not,
2: listening
0: that's
2: to that.
0: Not
2: I felt
0: what I
2: so
0: said.
2: Bad for these guys.
0: That's not
2: man.
0: What I said. What I said was it got me closer to the game. The closer you get to being on the field, like especially something that you've done your entire life, it was the closest I've been to being on the field. Of course I loved it. What's wrong with you two?
2: He got his passion back.
0: Oh my goodness.
3: Have you done sideline reporting yet?
0: And all I have.
3: That's what you need to be doing, apparently.
0: No, that's not as fun.
3: You're on the field. You're literally on
2: but
3: the field.
2: But he doesn't get into the X's and O's. He can't give you the whys.
0: Yeah, gotcha. Like you just the guy that just hey, we need an interview.
2: Yeah, number 37 busted his knee up.
0: Yeah, tell us about that. When is
2: he
0: coming
2: went in the
0: back?
2: Locker room? He ain't
0: yeah,
2: coming
0: like,
2: back.
0: That's not as fun.
3: I don't know. During that spring game, it really sounded like you were rooting for a 3-0 game. You just love defense that much,
0: Joshua. Do you not love defense?
2: It's phenomenal.
0: Thank you.
2: I think so. I talked about this.
0: We're talking to two defensive players here. What are you talking about?
2: I talked about this during my residency here when you were out on paternity leave. But I feel like we don't have enough defensive voices in the booth or on sets for football.
0: J.J. Watt.
2: It's mostly quarterbacks and they're always,
0: Jonathan Vilma.
2: They're always talking about how guys are spinning the rock. Whatever. We need dudes that can tell you exactly what the defense did that made the quarterback look like a kid.
0: I actually agree with you. But the problem is everybody wants to hear from a quarterback's perspective.
2: I don't
0: want to
2: hear from them.
0: A lot of people.
2: Them boys weren't in the weight room.
0: The quarterback.
2: You know, because them boys, they weren't in the trenches. They don't know.
0: It's partially everybody our fault because everybody talks about how important the quarterback position is. So okay, if that's the case and this guy was really good as a quarterback, what was his mind? And people are intrigued by seeing the game.
2: You know
0: how
2: what
0: he
2: quarterback
0: saw.
2: I want Sam Darnold in the booth.
0: But he's got other obligations right now.
2: No, but I'm saying
0: don't rush him to the booth.
2: Give me that guy.
0: Screw, no, you know who we
2: screw
0: want
2: Tom
0: I want,
2: Brady.
0: I want Jameis Winston in the booth.
2: I don't want to hear from the greatest ever. I don't want to hear from the greats of the game.
0: Why not?
2: I want to hear from dudes that had to get it a little bit differently.
0: You don't want to hear J.J. McCarthy?
2: Well,
0: he had to get it differently.
2: I don't want to hear from the bads of the game either.
0: Oh, man, we're going to talk about him in probably the next segment where we get to Diana Rossini. But, Joshua, were you ever an All-American? Were you ever a preseason All-American?
2: Tybus, come on, man.
0: Were you ain't never was on the watch list?
2: I was a hard hat and lunch pail kind of guy. None of that stuff was for me.
0: Wait a minute. I feel like I might at least made like a preseason
2: defensive
0: one.
2: MVP of the national championship.
0: That had nothing to do with it. I was overshadowed. I had another guy that was next to me that was all American.
2: I had a few guys overshadowing me.
0: All right. Well, this year they came out with Walter Camp Football Foundation came out with their preseason All Americans. Obviously, Jeremiah Smith, Austin Saraville, and Julian Sang. Well, Julian Sang are second team, but the other two were first team. To me, this was the one thing about my career at Ohio State that I feel like I failed at. Like, so before I came to college, I had a checklist of things.
2: A vision board.
0: Yeah, pretty much, of all the things that I wanted to accomplish.
2: Put it on Pinterest.
0: The one thing that I walked away, I think I checked everything off. The one thing I didn't get was the tree in the Buckeye Grove.
2: What was the rest of the list?
0: I wanted to be a starter. I wanted to be a captain. I wanted to win a natty. The MVP was never a thing. And I wanted to get drafted. Well, I didn't check that off either, but that's a whole other story.
2: I think you and I had very similar visions.
0: And I wanted to graduate.
2: Yeah. And I wasn't MVP of a national championship.
0: Well, that's
2: I don't have a tree either, but I feel like we both did pretty well.
0: Yeah, well, at least you got drafted. You know, what was that like to hear your name called?
2: I was pissed because I thought I was going to be a day two pick. And so that extra sleep without hearing my name.
0: Were you a fourth?
2: Yeah. I was.
0: When it went early. So.
2: But that's when you start clenching a little bit.
0: Oh, really?
2: When the day three starts?
0: Oh, really? Yeah. Let me tell you when I start clenching. Round seven. Round seven is when I start like, wow, this really about to happen. Then the sick part is, like, I got teams, like, calling
2: me. Phone blowing up.
0: I'm talking, like, round five.
2: Yeah.
0: Like, I think the first thing that called me was the Seahawks.
2: they were like, hey, buddy, he ain't getting drafted.
0: No, they didn't say that. And then the funniest one was this. It ended before, like, free agency period began. The last person to call or text me was Kerry Combs.
2: Oh, really?
0: And he goes, what do you think of the Cincinnati Bengals? I said, I love Cincinnati. I go to Cincinnati. Ain't got no problem with that at this point. He goes, well, stay by the phone. I'm going to try. He was like,
2: Wasn't his son?
0: Yeah, his son was there. He was like, yeah, why don't you, would you go there as an undrafted guy? And I'm like, y'all got another pick? You can still draft. What are you talking about?
2: He's like, no. That pick is accounted for. Okay? We're not discussing that. That is not up for discussion. What I'm trying to do is I'm trying to help you just in case.
0: Yeah, I'm just sitting there like, you got another pick. You can sure use it on me.
2: Kerry Combs. Yeah, love the guy.
0: Yeah, well, he's people look at him as a traitor now. So,
2: well. Yeah. They can, which is fine. I love them.
0: Also, back to this preseason. Preseason doesn't mean anything because, like, it's a lot of people with expectation. Obviously, we expect Jeremiah Smith and Julian Sang to be some part of a All-American team, whether that's first, second, or third team, because of where they are. But it's always guys that come out of nowhere. The one guy that I feel like is getting disrespected a lot is Bo Jackson. Like, they did the top, like, running backs that's returning. He's nowhere to be found. And I don't understand it.
2: It's hard. I feel like when you're evaluating running backs, the hard part is trying to figure out, like.
0: But he does everything, doesn't he?
2: I'm not saying that he doesn't do everything. But what do you value? And does that come down to, like, a system where a guy is really high volume and you feel his impact that way? Does that come down to a guy who's big explosive plays? You like guy who catches the football, whatever the case is. And the point that I'm trying to get to, I think people look at running backs and they just say right off the bat, those guys are all a dime a dozen. You got one running back, you got most of them. There are a few special ones and the rest of them, you could just kind of slot them in from the number five running back down to the number 35 running back. They're all the same guy. That's how people feel.
0: Yeah, I mean.
2: So do you think he's a top five running back in college football? That's what I'm getting at.
0: Wait a minute.
2: That's what I'm getting at.
0: I don't know if he's necessarily top five. I said he can at least be top 10.
2: I think he is. I think he's a phenomenal player.
0: If this offensive line is better,
2: 10 and 25 might be the same guy to a lot of people evaluating.
0: Do you think that because he's got to split carries with Isaiah West and potentially Legend Bay, do you think that's why
2: maybe
0: his numbers won't be as impactful?
2: Watching him, I think, is a strange experience because you see him hit the edge, and to me at least, I'm like, man, a guy's got an angle on him. And then he outruns the angle, but he
0: actually disappointed me a lot because he got caught a couple of times.
2: That's kind of what I'm getting at. Because like, if you watch like his high school, he's missing thing? That top gear sometimes.
0: Yeah.
2: Yeah, that extra little burst.
0: Well, they say Legend Bay is supposed to be that deal. Well, so if he ever break, and I thought Isaiah West, when he came in, I thought he did a really good job. I think he needs just a little.

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1: First saw her. 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
2: Hey, what's up? 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
3: 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You see, they never let you down. The Fan. 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Welcome to The Huddle.
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5: All right, Dylan, what do you got for us on The Huddle?
6: All right, I feel like all three of us have been very interested in this Brandon Ayuk situation, and it was reported that the Commanders have little to no interest in signing him after he went online and, you know, had that video where he said, go Commanders, and this whole offseason he's just at odds with the 49ers, who he's technically still under contract with. So what do you see happening in this Brandon Ayuk situation?
5: So yesterday I'm sitting there and I'm playing Call of Duty. I'm playing with Sherm and Darius Slay.
7: Nice name drop there.
5: Whatever.
7: Good job.
5: And we was actually talking about this situation, and we was talking about the Terrion Arnold situation as well. And it's just the dumbest thing I've ever seen. Like, I've never seen somebody like tank their own career like
7: this. Sure.
5: Like, it makes no sense. And the thing about it is, I still don't know why he's doing it. Like, he never gave a real reason to why he feels the way he's feeling and why he's doing the things that he's doing.
7: It's that radioactive field up there.
5: Whatever. And I was there for 2 years. So, to me, this is like, I never want to say like this is what you get, but like,
7: I mean,
5: that's kind of what this situation is. Like,
7: I'm also
5: like, because the thing is, so I was talking to Sherm about it, and his Sherm feels that it stemmed from him not getting the targets that he was supposed to get in the Super Bowl. He felt like he was wide open, and because he wasn't seen as the number one option, they didn't get him the ball. And Sherm said, if you go back and watch the tape, it's fair to say that. But the thing is, he was mad at the organization, but he decided they wanted to trade him. Remember, like a couple years ago, they were like, we're going to trade you to Pittsburgh. Mm-hmm. He said no, and he signed the deal. And once you sign the deal, all that other stuff is over. It's water under the bridge. If you truly felt the way you felt, you should have just took the trade. So for me, I don't understand. I need him to come out and tell me exactly why he's doing this, because it makes no sense. They paid you. All they wanted you to do was rehab.
7: Come in the building.
5: Come in the building, rehab. You didn't want to do that. And nobody's seen you. So, like, don't nobody even know if you can play the game anymore. Like, why would fans be mad at the 49ers?
7: All right. So to take that a step forward, why should we care at this point?
8: He's doing things that reflect a guy who doesn't take his own career seriously. I don't have the brain calories

0: and the energy to take him seriously. So I prefer not to talk about
1: it. It's a shame that he did all this Go Commanders and now...
0: It's really sad.
1: It's pathetic, actually. It's unfortunate.
2: Before we get to the next huddle question, so you know I've been recently retired from gaming, and you talk about gaming with Sherm. GTA 6 is probably going to bring me out of retirement. Can you get me in a party with Sherm to play GTA 6?
1: I don't even know if he played GTA 6.
2: You should ask him if he plays GTA.
1: You know, next
2: just time. So I can say I played GTA with Richard Sherman.
1: I can do that.
0: Did y'all grow up on the game?
2: Oh, yeah.
1: Yeah. You didn't?
0: No.
1: I kept a PlayStation. We're
0: a non-gaming household.
1: Oh, no. We kept a PlayStation.
0: We had books. No games.
1: We had books, too. You know, I never did the summer reading.
2: You know, me neither.
1: You know, miss me like, with that. You got to read this book and then have an essay on it when you come first day of class. Yeah. I never read the book.
0: Tyvus, you know my mom.
1: I do.
0: She used to make us, for 2 hours a day during the summer, sit our ass down and read a book. Every day during the summer.
1: And look at you now. You love to read a book.
0: I do. I really do enjoy books.
1: I'm an audiobook guy.
0: I like to read them. I have a physical hard copy if I can get it.
1: I read it.
0: No, you didn't. You listened to it.
2: I've probably read under 5 books for leisure in my lifetime.
0: So it's an interesting thing.
1: My over under is 0.5.
0: It's an interesting thing because there are stats that are coming out now where it's like more American males have placed wagers on sports than have read a book in the past year.
2: Oh, yeah.
0: And the amount of money spent there.
1: Does audiobooks count?
0: No.
1: Okay.
0: And the other part about that, not to make everybody's morning stink. We got a literacy crisis. The kids can't read. The kids, right? They can't read right now. We are struggling with literacy. The kids can't read, but they can get on DraftKings. They can get on FanDuel.
1: They shouldn't.
0: They are.
1: Don't you got to be 21 to play
0: some? Well, Brendan Sorsby wasn't, and I know a lot of other people who were.
1: You know what? Everybody overlooks that part of the whole thing.
0: I'm just saying.
1: Speaking of Brendan Sorsby, huddle question number 2.
2: Yes, a memo was sent to yesterday to all the NFL teams saying that the NFLPA and Brendan Sorsby will not be pursuing any further litigation and that he will be draft eligible for the 2027 NFL draft. So what do you guys think about this latest in the Brendan Sorsby saga?
1: I think that the NFL got away with something.
0: I think the NFL...
1: they got away because if he would have went ahead and sued, he would have won.
0: I think the NFL told him, you can sue and we'll drag this thing out and I will bankrupt you. That little NIL don't match what we got over here.
1: That's true.
0: So you can,
1: but he would have won.
0: You can take your medicine.
1: He would have won
0: and play in a year, or we can get down and dirty. It's your choice.
1: I think that this is what the situation was. You can go through with the suing, and you probably will win, but we will suspend you. Because Terrell Pryor got suspended. Jim Tressel got suspended. You will get suspended.
0: I think they told him, we'll just bankrupt you.
1: Whatever.
0: We're going to saddle you with so many costs.
1: We're going to bankrupt you.
0: Whatever little bitty contract you get, ain't even going to be able to cover it.
1: They're going
0: to
1: do both. They're going to bankrupt them and suspend them. So he's really going to have no money.
0: I think he was just ready to take his medicine.
1: You can just sit out.
0: Yep.
1: And when you get drafted or whatever next year, you're free to go. I think that was the deal.
2: Yeah, I mean, if Tom Brady didn't want to get into it with the NFL any further because he was worried about his bank account and paying for lawyers, I'm sure Brendan Sorsby would be in an even worse position.
0: I agree.
1: We're going to suspend you for a year. So let's just call this your suspension.
2: Also, I keep seeing, like you said, that, you know, TP got suspended, Tressel got suspended, but you know who didn't get suspended?
1: Josh Gordon.
2: Jim Harbaugh.
1: Well,
2: he had stuff lurking with the NCAA and he didn't get suspended, but I think you guys are right. And it's like it was a neutral position for both sides. It was like, you would probably win, but then you would be,
1: we gonna suspend you.
2: You would be broke and suspended.
1: Correct.
2: And so this was like a nice happy medium.
1: All right, we'll have a question number 3.
2: We're going to play the Diana Rossini audio from... So she told this story on a podcast about her getting pulled over and basically name dropping
1: talking too much.
2: Vikings coach. Yeah, all these podcasts are getting her in trouble. But I guess they finally released the body cam, basically confirming the story that she told. So here's the audio from the body cam of that traffic stop.
3: What is your team?
4: I'm a Vikings fan, unfortunately. Let's say it.
3: Can you say the name?
4: Oh my God.
3: KOC? See what I said? Look what I said to him though just now. Go to the bottom.
4: Oh my God. Wow. Pretty cool.
3: Dude, I love the Vikings. They're awesome. KOC's awesome.
4: Yeah. He seemed like a good
3: Your
4: dude.
3: Your quarterback sucks though.
4: Yeah. So he's got to get it. He's got to fix it.
2: What's the bigger story here? Her using her conversation with an NFL head coach to get out of a traffic ticket, or her just straight up saying that J.J. McCarthy sucks?
0: I think it's
1: definitely the J.J. part.
0: No, it's not.
1: Yes, it is. It is. But the funny, I don't know what the rules is for, like, police officers.
0: Right.
1: Like, is he allowed to do this?
2: Well,
1: like,
2: that's straight up bribery.
0: That's what I'm saying. Like, is it bribery? Or is
2: I guess
0: it,
2: it's in that neighborhood.
0: Yeah, it feels like more of like an inducement than a bribe. But I guess my issue with that is, like, so if she said, like, I tried to FaceTime, but if you're texting a coach like, hey, I need some help, can you know whatever, say hi to this guy, right? And they do it. Do you report more favorably about that coach because they got you out of a ticket?
1: Absolutely.
0: And then the flip side is, if they say, nah, I'm good, are you railing negative that coach now?
1: Yeah.
0: Okay, so that's why this is a story. Like, as a reporter, there are responsibilities that you should have. She didn't uphold not a single one of them damn responsibilities, to be clear. Okay, but that's part of the thing here for me is, like, come on, man.
1: But it makes me wonder, if she was doing this for all these years, who else is doing it?
0: There's probably some other
2: good amount of them
0: in there.
1: That's crazy.
0: Yeah,
1: it's
0: other part that was wild too is that body cam footage was blurred out. Her cell phone was, and one of these reporters on Twitter asked the police department if they could unblur it so they could try to see what was on the phone, and they unblurred it for him, but you couldn't read it because the phone, you know, so gritty. The body cam. But yeah, I mean, like, these people are on our ass right now.
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21: The Fan. This is the best of T-Bone and Tybus. Yes, this is pre-recorded, but Tybus is so dedicated, he's still here running the board. The Fan.
1: The list today, best players under the Urban Meyer era at Ohio State. This is going to be good. Continue to get in the YouTube chat. Oh, I'm seeing some names in that YouTube chat. people that I kind of forgot. Oh, hold on. I got to write it down because I forgot that name right there. I'd be disrespectful if I didn't say that name.
2: Before we get into it, when we were discussing doing this, Tyvus asked multiple times, are we doing just at Ohio State? Which makes me think he wanted to praise Percy Harvin.
1: Percy Harvin definitely would have been. Actually, he wouldn't have been my number one, though. It actually would have been Cam Newton.
0: Does that really count, though?
1: Yeah. Does Joe Burrow count?
0: I wouldn't count him. I just wouldn't count him.
1: Did Cam Newton take a snap at Florida?
2: I don't think he did.
1: Then it don't count. Percy Harvin is the answer. All right, Josh, you want to start it off?
0: Yeah.
1: We ain't got a list five.
0: I don't know where I want to go. Like, if
1: the layup is Joey.
0: The layup is Joey. Let me go with the non-layup, though.
1: Okay.
0: I feel like the JT Barrett impact was elite.
1: I just watched a video on Instagram yesterday, and they was like showing how JT was this unbelievable leader and all of this stuff. And then I looked at the comment section, and he was like, people in the comments is like, they love JT for who he was and all the things he did, but they were convinced that if he was the quarterback during that run, we wouldn't have beat Alabama and stuff like that. They said that his arm had limitations.
0: World will never know.
1: And I just think that's crazy. we was rolling with JT.
0: He was.
1: And then on top of that, even the next year when him and Cardale, you know, Cardale beat him out for the starting job, when they would go to JT, that offense was a little bit better.
0: He had that it factor. This is probably the best way to put it.
1: Yeah.
0: You know, he's a gritty player. A gritty quarterback also is something I really respect. And I feel like we see it at the NFL level. The guys who typically have the most success, like, they just have a little bit of extra grit compared to other quarterbacks. So I love that about him.
1: Baker Mayfield got a lot of grit.
0: He's got some grit. That's how he's
1: Dylan's boy.
0: He turned things around. All right. I'm going to fly by that one. But it was the grit. It was the leadership. He could get you. Look, if you needed 2 yards, he was going to get you 3 or 4. And I appreciate that a ton.
2: Jim Harbaugh wants to disagree with you.
0: Well, yeah, whatever. You sit up there whining in press conferences all you want to. The one thing that I used to love, you and I'd be sitting there, punt team ready. You got to get your helmet on. You stand on the sidelines. And then they call, you know, cue power or whatever. And, you know, it's a first down. You go sit your ass back down on the bench. That was phenomenal. Like, that's the kind of stuff all, for me that of I all, love.
1: I hated the fact that we would get a stop and literally 2 plays would go by and they say,
0: punt.
1: Do you know how annoying that is? Just sat down. Because, you know, when you come off the sideline, the coach got to do the adjustments. The
0: sweat off of my brow.
1: I just sat down. Punt yes. too. It was a sign of relief when they got the first down. I will say that.
2: You said the layup is Joey Bosa. Is the layup on the other side of the ball Zeke?
0: I think it has to be.
1: Yeah.
0: That postseason stretch for Zeke is, I don't think in the history of the sport, it's talked about enough what he did.
1: Zeke had like 200 yards every game.
0: He did.
1: That's ridiculous.
0: Boy, one of the games he had like 15 yards a carry.
1: I went back and looked at the national championship game. And I was just like, yeah, this dude was different.
0: He is.
1: Because what people fail to realize, and I love to point this out, that you know the offense turned the ball over 4 times in that
0: game?
1: It didn't matter. If you turn the ball over 4 times in a game, you lose that game 98% of the time.
0: Mm-hmm.
1: It did not matter at all. So, yeah, Zeke absolutely is the layup on offense. Another guy on offense who I feel like don't get enough praise was actually Devin Smith, the best gunner in America.
0: Okay.
1: Why did he do that?
0: Why
1: did he do that?
0: This is Urban.
1: This was a 4th down. It was late in the game. It didn't matter.
0: Why did he do that?
1: They didn't touch his jersey. Why did he do that?
0: Oh, man.
1: Wish y'all could have been in that meet. It was like all the time. Why did he do that? And I still want to know to this what answer. Why did Devin do that?
0: What a guy. He was phenomenal, though. His ability to get behind coverage.
1: He's the best deep ball.
0: It was ridiculous.
1: Really been around. I mean, I didn't realize until somebody like brought it up. Like, you know, he never caught a pass like inward breaking pass. All his catches was go balls, hey, essentially.
0: You got to play to your strength.
1: That's ridiculous. Like, you should, as a corner, you should know that. Like,
0: yeah, but then you got to stop it.
1: I'm bailing on the snap, and I'm not stopping running because he's dying. If he runs something short, who cares?
0: You know he's a legit track guy. Like,
1: yeah, I know. I think he tried to run here at Ohio State.
0: He did, and they were like, you can't miss a workout.
1: Yeah.
0: The Woody.
1: Yeah.
0: And so he's like, I don't know if I could do 2.
1: Yeah. Another guy, Ryan Shazier.
0: Yes.
1: That's a name that I almost forgot until I seen somebody in the chat. Shout out to Connor in the chat.
0: I low-key hated Ryan. I low-key hated him.
1: You hated Ryan?
0: Yes.
1: Why?
0: Because he would do stuff. And then we'd be in the meeting room and they'd be like, oh yeah, this is how you should do it. I'm not him. This dude runs a 4.37 at linebacker and he had some pop to him too. He would really hit people. I'm not that guy. So you can't tell me, oh, you should try it. I'm not trying that.
1: Do you feel like you are out of place?
0: What do you mean by that?
1: Like when you play,
0: what do you mean by that?
1: When you was at Ohio State, do you feel like you should have been more of an outside stand-up edge rusher?
0: That wasn't our system, though.
1: Josh, when Joey Bosa got suspended in the Virginia Tech game, we put the package in.
0: Right, but that, I mean...
1: Did we run that in the game? Do you remember?
0: Yeah.
1: We did run that?
0: I think for like a snap or two, it wasn't anything significant. But
1: do you think if we would have done that?
0: So
1: technically, you know who messed up the whole system? Noah Spence.
0: Yeah, buddy.
1: He messed up everything because if he never got kicked out, him and Joey,
0: yeah,
1: they probably would have had to do something where, because he's not a put your hand in the dirt. He was more of a stand-up guy.
0: No, it's that was the thing, though, because we were running a 4-3, so it would have been some hand in the dirt, and I don't think I was there yet. My biggest regret as a football player is not being an edge.
1: You think you should have been an edge?
0: The game had passed me by. There were, when
1: you
0: I was,
1: wanted to play, you wanted to put your hand in the dirt?
0: When we were coming into the league in 2016, mm-hmm. how many 6'4", 255-pound linebackers were there?
1: It was
0: KJ?
1: No, they were still.
0: No, they
1: we,
0: weren't.
1: We were on the verge.
0: No, they weren't.
1: They were at that point, we were on the verge of going back to the smaller athletic linebacker.
0: Ryan Shazier went a year or two or whatever it was before.
1: He went 2013.
0: Okay. And then Darren Lee was the first round linebacker.
1: Yes.
0: As a smaller dude.
1: Yep.
0: And then it kept going into that like 6'2". 225 linebacker, not 6'4", 250. So the game had passed me by. I should have had my hand in the dirt, period.
1: I feel like I can't think of it off the top of my head right now. I would have to go back and look at like those draft classes. I mean, obviously you would know better than me because you played the position, but I just feel like that transition didn't truly happen until like a couple of years later.
0: I'm telling you that it happened. Okay. Like this is really not up for debate.
1: Okay. Anyways, to finish my list, some other names: Chase Young, Braxton Miller, Malik Hooker, Marshawn Lattimore, Denzel Ward, Jeff Okuda. In college, was like one of the best corners. So it was, yeah, Urban had some good years. I didn't put you, Josh. I'm sorry.
0: So I made the argument yesterday when we were preparing for the segment for Tyvus to be in there.
1: No.
0: There is only one defensive MVP of a national championship game in the Urban era.
1: No, no.
0: So I think Tyvus deserves to be thrown into the mix here.
1: No. I always had that call for the rest of my life.
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10: I'm Yolanda Harris. I'm a journalist at 10TV News. I grew up here, and after 25 years of telling this community's stories, this place still means so much to me. 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And when local journalism is done right, it doesn't sit still. It moves. It moves you to act, to verify, to volunteer, to speak up, or lend a hand. 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And yes, it moves your heart through the kind of human storytelling that stays with you wherever you are. 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These are the stories that move Central Ohio.
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26: It's the best of T-Bone and Tybus.
27: I know what you're thinking. This is so good you can't believe it's pre-recorded.
26: But it is, so if a comment hits and we don't respond, that's why. The Fan.
1: As I'm sitting there last night, I had a podcast I had to record. When I get done with the podcast, I have a text message from our buddy Fishy. Old Fish. He sends me a picture of a slice of New York pizza. And you know what I said when I saw that?
0: What'd you say?
1: Looks just like every other slice of pizza I've ever had in my life.
0: No, that's just dumb.
1: That is just dumb. It looks similar. Like, what's the difference? What's the difference between that and like Sbarro? It's a big, man. It's a big slice of pizza. That's what I thought when I saw it.
2: So, it's when you put it in your mouth. Just, that's the difference.
1: Whoa. Wow. All right. You're not going to do this. It's too early.
0: So there's an actual thing that people talk about with the bagels and the pizza.
1: Yes. Oh, that's what, you know what?
2: Factual.
1: By the way, T-Bone is joining us next segment, correct?
2: Yes.
1: All right. We're going
0: to. Tabonious.
1: He's supposed to have had bagels yesterday, and they're supposed to be unbelievable in New York. We're going to talk about that, but go ahead.
0: You want to know why they say it's unbelievable is because of the water. They say the water there actually affects the bagels and the pizza. It creates the chew.
1: Is it so they got
0: that little bit of chew that you get when you bite into it? It's because of the water, allegedly.
2: I heard the same thing, and I'm a born New Yorker. I lived there until I was 9 years old, and I was told the same legend.
0: Yep.
2: That it's about the water.
1: It ain't no difference between that and Panera. You can go right to Panera and get you a bagel.
0: Let's have this conversation. Private equity has ruined everything. Because Panera, when I was a kid, you go in there, you get your little scone, you get your sandwich, and it was all right.
1: Mm-hmm.
0: You go there now, it's hell.
1: Really?
2: Yeah, don't
0: terrible.
2: Go.
1: Why?
0: Private equity. Ruins everything.
1: What do you mean? Like, what changed? The quality of the food?
0: Yes. What they do is they try to extract every bit of value they can out of any business that they buy. So they cut. And at a certain point, the cutting gets to the actual product that you're consuming.
1: It's almost like drug related. Go ahead.
0: Yes. They learn from the cartels. You keep cutting. They are a cartel. Yes. And so now you go in there, they got completely different. The danishes look different. The scones look different. And they all taste terrible.
2: The reason why I don't go to Panera is because I'm not trying to spend $20 and still be hungry.
1: Now, that's why I don't go right there. Because the prices of it has been unbelievable. All right, let's get into this story. Do you believe in nepotism?
0: Yes.
1: Would you why are you saying like that?
0: Because
1: would you consider, first of all, let me lay the scene. Jet Harrison, the younger brother of Marvin Harrison Jr., committed to Ohio State. Five-star guy. I think he's arguably the number one wide receiver in his class. All of those things. Do you think that
0: are you saying he's a nepo baby receiver?
12: Yeah. I'm in the Lucky Sperm Club.
1: Yeah.
0: The Lucky Sperm Club is hilarious.
1: Yeah.
0: I haven't watched him, just to be honest, there. So I can't speak to his game.
1: Now, he is the number one. I think some people have him as the number one ranked wide receiver.
0: They do.
2: Yeah, but Arch was the number one ranked quarterback, and people were saying that if you make his name Smith, is he the number one quarterback?
0: Mm-hmm. I'm not going to go as far as to say he's a nepo receiver. Okay. I'll watch and see and figure out where I think he belongs. But it's a little bit of a stretch for me right now to be like nepo receiver.
1: Do you think will you find it interesting if he is better than Marvin? Because for the simple fact that they both have two different wide receiver coaches at Ohio State.
0: Marv, my whole thing with him for all of his greatness was that he is not an elite separator.
1: You don't think?
0: Did he ever really run away from people?
1: He was like the offense.
0: But I'm saying like a lot of his best plays.
1: No, he ran some drag routes.
0: Were contested circus catches. That was his number one skill.
1: Okay.
0: Was his ability to catch in traffic, combat, his body control.
1: His body control was unbelievable.
0: All that. But from the standpoint of just routing a guy, which, by the way, he did to old boy from Michigan, routed him bad. So I'm not saying he didn't do it, but that was one thing that I felt like could always take another step was his ability to just create separation on routes. Mm-hmm. If Jet can do that, I think it's a different type of player, period. Now, I'm not saying it's a better player, but it's a different player.
1: It's interesting that they are able to continuously get these wide receivers, although Brian Hartline is gone. And Brian Hartline has produced tons of NFL first round picks, you know. And granted, I was looking at a thing earlier today, I wish I had it up, where they were saying like Ohio State has gotten 9 out of 10. They got like 9 5-stars in the past 10 years. So like all the top receivers are still committing to Ohio State. Obviously, a lot of that had to do with Brian Hartline, but now that he's gone, you would think that maybe it could dip a little bit.
0: So,
1: but it didn't.
0: Here's the thing that I would say, though. When Zach Smith was here, the recruiting wasn't necessarily the same, but
1: we was running the ball more,
0: but also were developing NFL wide receivers too. Like some of the guys from the early Brian Hartline days were Zach's recruits. That were already
1: talking about Johnny Dixon, Paris Campbell, Terry McLaurin.
0: Mm-hmm. Very good players. Mm-hmm. Very going to the NFL, right? Like that was always there. The foundation had always been set. Hartline took that to a completely different level. Mm-hmm. But I think people still understand that the foundation's there. Ryan Day's offense, the way that it's constructed, is always going to have great quarterback play.
1: Yeah.
0: And it's going to feature wide receivers. So I think recruits are still very comfortable, regardless of who their position coach is. They're comfortable in the fact that Ohio State's offense is still going to be very friendly to wide receivers.
1: I don't know about that, though.
0: You don't know?
1: Isn't Arthur Smith's whole thing about running the ball and having these different sets?
0: Who is the head coach?
1: You told me yesterday.
0: I think they're going to run it more.
1: I just told you yesterday.
0: But that doesn't mean they're only going to run the ball.
1: Josh.
0: This helps them.
1: Josh,
0: this helps the wide receivers.
1: Wait a minute.
0: Because now you as a safety.
1: You about to make
0: you
1: me mad.
0: As a safety.
1: First of all,
0: you got to start creeping up toward the line of scrimmage.
1: First of all, did you watch last year on offense?
0: I did.
1: Did you watch when we got down to the red zone? What happened?
0: Yeah, it was. Where are you going with this?
1: They was taking receivers off the field for tight ends.
0: I don't think they'll make the same mistake. I think
1: our Arthur Smith loves tight ends. Jonnu Smith is like the greatest player in the world to him.
0: Which is fine. I think Ryan Day is going to be like, we need to be able to do more of the run the ball in the field thing. When we get down into the short part of the field, I don't want you to take my best players off the field. Whatever that looks like this year. I think he would have to learn from that regardless of who has the play sheet. Do you agree or disagree?
1: I would hope you only make that mistake once.
0: All right, then. I think we're pretty much on the same page. I think you can run the ball more and become a better running team while also saying we can take the top off of the defense.
1: Well,
0: you as a safety, when teams are running, Mister, what's going on with the run fits over here? When teams are running the ball, your mentality changes a little bit. Now you might get caught flat-footed.
1: Depends on what my depends on my responsibility.
0: You just like to argue for the sake of argument.
1: It depends on my responsibility. First of all, when I was playing safety here, we were taught our first reads is flat feet reads.
0: Right.
1: We bounce for three steps.
0: Well, you're going to be bounce. If they're running it, you go, that little bounce is going
1: to
0: be a little.
1: If I had the middle of the field, if I had the post, like I would just roll to the post. I wouldn't even care if they were running. I would hit the post first, then come back up and try to make a tackle on the run.
0: And I think if you got Bo Jackson hitting you for 7-8 yards a carry, you might not be so
1: liberal. We shouldn't be calling cover one. We need to be calling a different thing on defense.
0: Call the cover one because you got the box advantage.
1: No, because I don't want to be the one rolling to the post. I'd rather be the one that's like flat foot and checking the tight end and I can just go.
0: All right. Anyway, regardless.
1: Last thing, we got a couple minutes. So Ohio State right now is considered wide receiver U. Which position group you think earns the U next?
0: Linebacker U.
1: You think so?
0: Why not?
1: Okay.
0: They've recruited really well. They had two first-rounders this past. I mean, it feels like there's some momentum
1: but
0: to
1: what's
0: get there.
1: Okay. What's the biggest concern on defense right now?
0: I think youth generally, inexperience generally.
1: What position group?
0: You can say it's the linebackers.
1: Okay.
0: But I think if James Laurinaitis is as good of a coach as we both think that he is, and a lot of people are like, this could be the next Hartline.
1: Yeah, a lot of people think that he's going to go from linebacker coach to potentially a DC to even maybe a head coach.
0: You never know, but I think he's recruited well. I trust that he can develop. I think one of his best traits as a coach is he is as smart as any coach out there, but knows how to talk to players.
1: Mm-hmm.
0: I don't know. It just feels like that could be the next thing that really pops off.
1: I got two positions. I think it could be, obviously, it could be DBU. Caleb Downs started. Sure. He was a first-round pick last year, so you got that going. You got Jermaine Matthews. I'm very high on Devin Sanchez this season. But a sneaky horse, running backs.
0: RBU.
1: I believe they can possibly do it. With the addition of Arthur Smith, I think Coach Locke does a great job of, it doesn't matter if you're a 3-star, 5-star, 4, it doesn't matter. He gets the best out of his running backs and they play with passion. And I just think that they've been producing these last couple. I know last year was a little up and down with the run game and all those things. It was a lot of different schemes and stuff. But I do believe from players, just listening to players talk about him and the way he challenges his players, like he wants them guys to be great, and they respond really well to him.
0: So I think Arby's, the restaurant, should do an NIL deal with the best running backs, the Arby's. You feel me? Thank you.
1: Don't give him no dingo, Dan. Are you crazy?
0: Thank you.
1: First of all, I don't know too many people that eat at Arby's.
0: You don't like the curly fry?
1: It's overrated.
0: Oh, okay.
1: It's a little overrated.
0: Break.
1: It's overrated.
0: Break.
1: I'm just saying.
0: Break.
1: Listen, all right.
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23: It's probably not a good idea to start a Major League Baseball game the day after your wedding. But that's just what happened to Reds pitcher Jim O'Toole on this July 3rd back in 1960. Jim and his bride were both from Chicago and were married when the Reds were in the Windy City to play the Cubs. And the next day just happened to be his turn in the rotation. And his manager, Fred Hutchinson, wasn't letting his young left-hander off the hook. "I didn't set his wedding date," Hutch growled. Well, the bridegroom didn't fare so well. He lasted but five innings and took the loss. Not the most memorable of honeymoons for Jim O'Toole this July 3rd, this date in Reds baseball.
22: This date in Reds baseball is brought to you by the Cincinnati Reds Hall of Fame and Museum, presented by Dinsmore. 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
3: Indeed it is. The Fan. 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
7: I am so stupid.
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1: Joining the program via the Bryan Heating and Cooling System Fan Guest Hotline, it is the guy who sits in the one chair regularly on T-Bone and Tybus, Jonathan Smith, a.k.a. T-Bone. Hey, buddy, how's New York?
8: It's good. I am staring at a bunch of buildings right now, looking out of my hotel room. I'm on like the 17th floor of a random hotel in Midtown Manhattan. And after I get done talking to you, I'm going to get a bacon, egg, and cheese, a BEC.
0: Salt, pepper, ketchup?
8: Yeah, you know it. That's exactly right, JP. And by the way, Arby's fries are overrated. I leave for 2 days, and I got to hear hot takes like that. What are you talking about, Tybus?
1: First of all, Jonathan, listen.
8: Unless I popped out of your womb, or you took me to basketball practice as a kid, no one calls me Jonathan. Everybody calls me T-Bone, Tybus.
1: Listen,
8: I'm going to call you Chansey. How about that?
1: No. You know what? People do it all the time. My wife do it. Sherb do it. You might just get in line. It is what it is. Anyways, no, the thing about Arby's is when you're going out, I just don't feel like people say to themselves, I really want Arby's. Like when you're driving out and you're like, see like a bunch of fast food restaurants, Arby's is never your first choice.
8: That's because you're making bad choices because they have the meats. I don't know if they told you that. Mm-hmm. I'm just saying like, if I see it in my line of sight as I'm driving going, I'm hungry, then that's where I'm pulling into. It's basically like that would be up. I would choose that over McDonald's most days.
1: You are lying to yourself.
0: Listen,
8: that is an
1: you
8: absolute
1: are lying.
8: Fact.
0: I'm here for the Arby's, so I'm with you. But I wanted to ask this.
8: The running back idea too. Well, I think the running backs, they're missing out.
0: I agree. It feels like a great opportunity for some marketing, but I'll talk to the people over there and see what they have to say about that. I want to ask you this because we're dealing with the heat. You guys are dealing with it in New York as well. I saw the tweet that said to set your AC to 78 degrees. So before you went to bed last night, did you set the AC to 78?
8: I plan on abiding by that as I will set it when I leave to 78. As I walk out of the hotel this morning to head to LaGuardia, I will put it at 78 to be in compliance. But yeah, I saw that too, and I saw people freaking out about it. And then I thought, I mean, it's so hot here. I mean, it's hot. I know it's hot back home too. I'm just saying, like, walking into 78 degrees probably still feels great. Like, I'm not doing it, but I'm saying, like, compared to what it's been out here, it is like someone breathing heavily on you, like on your shoulder the entire time.
2: I did 78 last night when we walked in from the movie theaters, and my daughter was like, "It's cold. It's cold in here." That's what she said when we walked in.
8: That's what it's supposed to be. That's like what they were saying to do is like, if you're not going to be home, set it to 78, and then when you come back, have it like if you have a timer or something. But yeah, it's whatever. I got it cruising at 74 right now, and we're good. We feel great.
1: All of y'all are crazy. My house stayed at 70 or probably maybe even 68, 69.
0: We were 67
1: y'all
0: yesterday.
1: Y'all are crazy for having y'all heat up that high. Anyways, how is the bagel? You know, that was a lot of talk from leaving here, you and Fish, on this whole little food thing. How was the bagel? Is it as good as Panera Bread? Could you tell the difference?
8: I used to say you should go to New York City more often. You shouldn't. So this is going to be wasted on you. It's like taking a 5-year-old and they'll be like, it all tastes okay. Bagel time. Yay. Like it's bad. The bagels here are very, very good. I'm sure there's good places to get bagels. I know Bear Bagels is one that I think people talk about in Columbus, but yeah, I mean, the bagels here are very good. I had one yesterday. I'm going to have one today. I might get one at the airport just in case. I don't know. I had a slice of pizza last night. I'm doing all the touristy things while I'm here.
0: All right, so run us down then all of the places that you have eaten and give us your favorite thing so far.
8: Well, I went to Cat's Deli, which is the famous, you know, place you can get a pastrami on rye or Reuben, and it was, I mean, you stand in line, they had this whole system, they give you a ticket, they ask if you want the meat juicy or not, which means if you want a fattier cut or not.
0: Juicy.
8: So we did that as soon as we got off the plane. Then we had, what else do we, I'm trying to think where else we've eaten.
1: It's all forgettable, T-Bone. It's all forgettable because it tastes the same. It doesn't stand out to you.
8: We went to a sushi place, and it was fine. I have learned, I am like you, Tyvus, when it comes to every food. When it comes to sushi, I can't tell much of a difference. It's all like cold fish to me. So I have not refined my palate enough on the sushi.
0: You got to go to Nobu.
8: It was good.
1: You definitely got to go to Nobu.
8: Right.
2: Yeah, but also Kroger sushi still slaps, so I get his point.
0: It ain't Nobu.
8: That's what I'm saying. Like, I don't think I would be able to tell a big enough difference. That's my problem. But, yeah. And then what else? And then we just ate, like, street food the rest of the time. Just been walking around, picking up stuff. Like,
0: get a dog?
8: Homeless guy gave me a half-eaten cheeseburger the other day. I was like, this is great. This is authentic New York right here. It was great.
0: Did you steal a trash can?
1: Did you see the people climb the Empire State Building?
8: No, but did I send it to you? I posted it on Twitter. Did I send you the disrespect that I saw? That we were walking around Madison Square Garden, and there was just a random garage door that someone had spray painted, and it had Jalen Brunson sitting on a throne, and it said King of the East, and then it had, I'm trying to think who the other two players were, but it had three players kneeling in front of
1: him. Oh, yeah, I did see that. And you did. You sent that to us. I did see that. That's
8: one of them was James Harden in a Cavs uniform. So I thought, okay, this is fresh. This is recent. So,
1: all right, T-Bone. Yesterday, U.S. took on Bosnia. They won 2-0. What happened? What's the highlights? What can you tell us? What does this even mean for anybody?
8: Okay. Well, first off, like, winning three World Cup games, like, in one World Cup for the U.S. has never happened. So that's a big deal.
1: Okay.
8: That's good. In this game, you had Florin Balogun score the first goal. He had scored another goal. They called him offside. He was offside. He had a couple times where he got fouled and they didn't call it. This referee was a joke. More on that in a second. But he scores that first goal before halftime. It felt pretty good. Come out in the second half, and there's a play where Florin Balogun is running for a ball. He's running with another guy, and our player steps on the Bosnian player. And it's a pretty, I mean, steps on his ankle. It looks pretty bad, but it was incidental contact. You know, it's just like two guys getting tripped up, you know, going out for a pass or something. It's just play on. Except the referee, they went to review it, and they said, oh, that was too harsh of a foul. So they gave Florin Balogun a red card, threw him out of the game. And then, so the guy who scored a bunch of goals for us in this tournament, is now not only out for this game, out for the next game.
1: Mm.
8: So, and the referee's decision was, I thought, ridiculous. It was very bad. I've seen, people are cutting up videos of, like, Lionel Messi did this against Algeria, no call. Like, multiple good players have done this in this tournament. It's an accidental play. I've never seen this called in a World Cup game, especially, but really not in soccer that I can recall. So a terrible call from this referee, in my opinion. But then the U.S. So I thought, we're up 1-0. We're winning 1-0, but we now don't have as many players. We're down 10 men instead of 11. How are they going to withstand this for the next, like, 30 minutes? And they did. They closed out the game. They were very professional about it. They got a second goal. Malik Tillman scored that one for the U.S. Great. And he got his foot stepped on and had to change his shoe. And after the game, he was standing there doing an interview with his shoes off. You can see his sock is all bloody. So, like, it was a rough game for the U.S. physically. But they held their own. Bosnia was very tough to break down, but they eventually did. And, yeah, it was a very good performance for the U.S.
1: I want you to know that before we let you go, I want you to know that you are responsible for Boone Jenner not being with the Blue Jackets anymore. You started the whole take the C thing away, and it
0: ripped the patch off.
1: It was just a lot of noise, and all of a sudden, boom, he's gone. And it's all your fault.
8: Yeah, and I saw Zach Werenski decided to stick around. Is that right? He's here.
1: That's what they said. That's what they said.
8: Turned on him, and I just remember, and I said, no, don't turn on him. Turn on the stupid organization. And then it turned out he realized he wants to be here, and that all got overblown. I'm telling you right now, when they go to the playoffs next year, they make a run, you're going to be like, damn, T-Bone was right. Got to take that C off Boone Jenner. Just like he was right with Ryan Day, motivated that guy getting going to where he could go finally win that national championship. So, yeah, you'll be thanking me come, I don't know, March, April next year. It's fine. I'll take my flowers then.
1: All right, T-Bone, I got to go do TV. But thank you for joining the program.
0: I got to go do the thing he enjoys the most.
1: I look forward to seeing you on Monday where I get to go back to being in the two chair. I hate you for making me try to grow as a broadcaster. But I hope you have a safe flight, and we miss you, buddy.
8: Thank you. Miss you, too. And I'm looking forward to seeing you guys. You guys sound great, though. I'm enjoying listening to it.
1: Thank you.
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1: 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It all begins with birds. 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
6: 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No problem. 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It's that easy. Pull us up on the big screen and watch me and Josh debate for the next 2 days. All right, Josh, what is next topic? All right. Now, I am one of those people that I respect a lot of legends.
7: Mm-hmm.
6: Okay. When people retire, that should be it.
7: No, but she, you know, if you still got that burning desire.
6: No.
7: Right?
6: No.
7: I'm just saying.
6: What I'm saying is this. Then if that burning desire, if you got that, you should never retire to begin with. There is no, I'm going to take a break and then come back. Like, you just play throughout the whole thing. So my issue with Serena is she took, what, 3 or 4 years off?
8: I think it's 4.
6: And now she about to
7: Serena Williams.
6: Yes, Serena Williams. And now she's coming back. I just feel like you're taking the attention from the younger people.
8: Did she leave when she had her baby, though?
6: Was that the reason?
7: I don't know.
6: She had a kid at 40?
7: I don't know if she came back after it and then decided, I'm finished. Here's my thing about it. The retire, unretire thing.
8: No, her kid's like 2 and 8, so it wouldn't happen that.
7: The retire, unretire thing, I don't necessarily feel bothered by that. You know, like if you...
6: Michael Jordan started this stuff.
7: Sure he did.
6: Although he was really suspended, but that's, go ahead.
7: Well. if you feel like you can still get after it and you want to do that, it's like, I'll make one last run, show up at the big events. Like, I think it's cool for fans. Like, I'm not as connected to...
6: Why is that okay, but you 37, eh?
7: Brother, this is Wimbledon and you 37. Okay, I'm just going to keep driving by that question. And so for me, as like a fan of Serena, like her showing up at these types of events, I think brings more of a connection. It gives me more of a reason to want to watch even after she is out of the tournament. My issue with this is I couldn't get Sudafed behind the counter when I was playing in the NFL for fear of failing a drug test.
6: Mm-hmm.
7: For what? I don't know. How does that enhance my performance? No idea.
6: Mm-hmm.
7: You couldn't take the allergy medicine wanted to take.
6: I about failed a drug test. So it's funny. Ironically, I was talking to Josh and I was telling him like, yeah, I got this guy. This is back when the NFL came to my house to do my drug test, which Josh says you should never do.
7: Bobby told me. He said you never want a grown man looking at you
6: while you pee
7: in your own home.
6: Whatever. But anyway, well, I wish you would have told me that because I would have definitely did that day. But anyways, I had just.

0: pop my Claritin D pill because I got allergies and I need like the highest version of Claritin. And Claritin D had Sudafed in it. So when Josh said, yeah, you know, you could, if you got Sudafed in your system, you could come up as positive. So I'm calling my agent like, listen, I'm going to tell you right now, I'm about to fail this test because I just took the Claritin D. And it turns out like it has to be a certain amount.
1: Right. You got to let it build up in your system. Yeah. But the reality of the situation, I guess what I'm getting at is you can't take the damn cold medicine, but we're letting athletes take and also receive sponsorship from the GLP-1 people. And then they can go and compete. Like from a doping standpoint, like you can't take a water pill that makes you pee too much. But we can do that. That's my biggest question on this is like, where does the GLP-1 fall into all of these questions about performance enhancing and doping and all these different things like that? Clearly, I'll give you a great example. I played with DJ Fluker. You know what he was? Fat as hell. I'm certain a GLP-1 would have helped him become a better player. Where does that fit into the equation?
0: I see your point here, and I actually agree with it a lot. Because if that was the case, it's a lot of people that struggle with losing weight. And if you're telling me you could just take a pill or a shot to lose weight and still be able to go about your day to day, a lot of people would do it. But the thing that makes it so hard and makes it so competitive is that you can't do those things and you still got to lose that weight. It's so many people at the Woody, so many linemen at the Woody, I used to be scared to get on their scale.
1: I know.
0: If they could just take a pill, they would jump on it with flying colors. So I'm with you on that one. It does give them a... But she's also 44.
1: I don't care.
0: What do you mean?
1: If you want to compete at 44, I'm perfectly fine with that. But I don't think we should be enhancing it. I mean, LeBron is getting up there. Should he just be taking all the steroids in the world?
2: Yeah, were you fine with the HGH getting shipped to Peyton Manning's house just because he broke his neck? Like, it was, is that cool?
0: It was his wife's.
2: Oh, yeah, okay.
0: I'm not a fan of the cheating at all. I think nobody should take anything. Like, I was so nervous that
1: I didn't take water.
0: No protein. I wouldn't even take protein because it's like so many times it's like, oh, I didn't even know that was in there. Protein.
1: I like getting my protein back in the day from whole food sources.
0: Mm-hmm. I just got mine from the facility.
1: You know, like you just eat the protein.
0: So if it pops up, then I'm going to just say, you know, I got it from.
1: This is Mick's fault?
0: Yeah.
1: You don't point the finger at me.
0: That's how I was. But yeah.
1: Do you remember when one of our teammates who was a walk-on filled his whole backpack up with shakes and he didn't get permission? And it became a whole. So he loaded. This was Nick Snyder.
0: Okay.
1: He loaded his backpack up.
0: I just seen Nick like a couple years ago.
1: I love Nick. Loaded his backpack up with shakes.
0: Mm-hmm.
1: They see him walking out of the weight room. What the hell are you doing? Well, I'm getting some shakes to take home. He's a walk-on. Like, I just can't go and buy protein shakes. I'm paying for school and for this. Like,
0: yeah.
1: You didn't ask. We didn't give you permission. So they made him do like a million push-ups to get a shake after a workout for like forever. Like he had to do like 100 pushups to even get a shake. And he was on Dawn Patrol for like, I don't even know how long, because they're like, oh yeah, you're going to pay us back for these shakes. It was crazy.
0: I did not know that.
1: Yeah.
0: Meanwhile, I walk right over there. Davis, take two. Yeah, man, I didn't know they was that serious about doing all the shakes that they got in there.
1: Yes.
0: Like,
1: I think it was the principle.
0: Wasn't it a rule, though?
1: It was, the rule was to have a shake, and they had the different shakes for, like, you know, the lower calorie ones.
0: No, I'm saying, like, wasn't it against the rule to, like, give walk-on stuff?
1: Well, no, I think by that point, some of those rules had cleared up about what they could and couldn't do, right? Because I think in the beginning, even training table was a little bit of like a question about...
0: Yeah, because I don't even think they could get it.
1: Well, I think by the end, they were doing all that stuff with us.
0: Okay.
1: But I think it was more the principle of loading up a whole backpack and not saying anything to anybody, where they were like, you can't do that.
0: They should have had somebody, hey, go in there and give me like two shakes.
1: Well, that's what we used to do, you know.
0: Like, yeah, you gotta look out for you.
1: Like, Theta would be like, bro, I need a shake. I'd be like, all right, I get you. You know, it's just it is what it is.
0: All right, we got to hit a break. But when we come back, we got the huddle where Dylan will give us all the top questions in sports, or in football, I should say. This is T-Bone and Tyvus on 97.1 The Fan.
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17: 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Seriously. You saw the finish line, you ran the play, and now July 4th probably feels a whole lot different. 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
4: You're listening to the best of T-Bone and Tybus. They're not here, but they're still here. You see, they never let you down. The Fan.
0: Joining us, our favorite uncle, Uncle Bo. Bo, listen.
19: Boys,
0: we made it. I have a new respect for everybody that sits in the one chair. It is.
19: Well, how's it going?
1: He's doing a hell of a job.
0: It's
19: all right.
0: Bo, it's a lot, yeah. Though. Like, you gotta, I can't even be in the chat. I gotta be locked. I gotta be locked in.
19: No, you can't be in the chat.
0: I gotta be locked in for 3 hours. I like to be able to think about other things. But yeah, it's been interesting.
19: Did you hit all your breaks?
0: I've been on time for all my breaks. Actually,
19: we did a hell of a job.
1: Listen. I gotta get out the way so he could toss it to break. So we in tandem have been doing a hell of a job.
19: That's a great job.
0: I had Josh bring it in a couple of times. He even started a couple of segments. It's actually been really good.
19: I'm not surprised. You were when you guys were there in 14, you were the two I went to after every game because you were the two that would tell the truth, be candid, have a little bit of humor. Neither one of you guys were robots. You both had a ton of personality. So like in 14, the first thing I would do, some people go quarterbacks, I'd go to you two first. You were the first two guys I looked. So it doesn't surprise me that you're able to do this and that the boat has been kept between the navigational beacons for 3 hours.
1: Well, we still got one more day, so let's not heap on too much pressure.
19: Let's not crown you yet.
0: Bo, you know what? I come to you for my fatherly advice. Now, you have three boys that all play lacrosse. Is lacrosse an expensive sport?
19: I need an NIL fund over here to pay. Yeah, very. Lacrosse, hockey, both men's and women's lacrosse would be. I mean, the helmets are $400. So I mean that's your jumping off point.
0: So if my kids decide they want to play lacrosse, I should steer them in another direction.
19: No, as rich as you are, steer them right towards it.
1: What's
19: it going to hurt you?
1: But we've talked about this. But here's the part. I don't think you can pick sports based off of the cost anymore because they all cost so damn much. I mean,
0: football does not cost.
1: Football might be the one, but you're only playing.
19: Yes,
1: football.
19: It does.
0: Football does not cost.
1: You've got your summer where you're doing camps, and then you've got the fall. Like all these other sports, they want you playing the rest of the year.
0: You need to do
19: football doesn't cost if you're you two. Football costs for everybody else. I mean, there's pay for play in football all over the state. There's if you're doing the 7-on-7 stuff, if it's any of that stuff where they have helmets, a lot of times you got to buy those. Like
0: I didn't
19: realize the training.
0: I didn't realize
19: if you're just you two and you roll off the assembly line and you're going to the Buckeyes. No, it's probably. I'm guessing there's a lot of never ending boulevards of green lights for talent like yours, but for everybody else, yeah, man.
0: Bo, I didn't realize that 7-on-7 is the thing now. Like. You get recruited now based off of 7-on-7. Like it used to be just high school tape. It's not.
1: Yeah, and then you go to camp.
0: Yeah, you got to go to 7-on-7 camps and stuff like that.
1: 7-on-7's
0: been
1: yucky.
0: That's ridiculous.
1: I think 7-on-7 has ruined quarterback evaluation.
0: Yeah.
19: I think there's some truth to that. Yeah.
1: There's no pressure. Some of these schools are running offensive concepts that don't make sense in actual game against defenses that don't make sense in an actual game. And you're looking at these guys and like, well, he's got a big arm and he looks pretty good spinning it. It's like, no, he can't play.
19: Yeah. No, yeah, that you're exactly right. So no pads in 7-on-7. No pass rush in 7-on-7, is there?
0: No, the thing usually have like a time
1: one
0: on
1: Mississippi
0: it.
1: Two.
0: No, like they used to have a thing where you pick the football up, you get 4 seconds to
19: that
0: throw
19: thing,
0: it.
19: Yeah, 4 seconds to throw it. Yeah. Yeah. Some of NBC's buddies do it. They travel all over hell doing it.
0: I had no idea that was like the new recruiting thing now. Like that, I just learned this like this past weekend. Like they was like, yeah, you can't even, the high school stuff don't mean nothing. You got to go do 707 and go to these camps and stuff. And I'm like, really?
19: Yeah, it's changed. And I, you know, I think the lesson for two young fathers like yourselves is what you're going to see is that if there is money to be made, youth sports will find it.
1: Yeah. That's going to be find it. My next it's, racket. If I ever flame out of wild. This job. Yeah. Bet you you're going to see the Joshua Perry Youth Sports League.
19: I'm telling you what, right, buddy.
0: If instead of the South Florida Express, it's going to be
1: the JEP Express. Go That's ahead right. and sign your kiddos up. Hey, Bo, I wanted to ask you about this since we're talking about parenting. I was telling Tyvus about how my mom used to make us for 2 hours an afternoon in the summer. We would read. We had required reading.
19: Wow, that's awesome.
1: So we could stay sharp on our skills. Where are your kids at? Because I feel like there's been a generational shift where, you know, things went to digital and then it went to audiobooks. But now it feels like the only thing that kids ever read are like YouTube video descriptions, if anything. Yeah.
19: That, I mean, they just scroll. They try to scroll all day. That's all they want to do. They just want to go on Instagram or Snap. Or the oldest is on Instagram, I think, and Snap. The middle is only on Instagram. But they, yeah, that's what they want to do. They just want to do that. So you are in an up at dawn siege every day trying to keep it out of their hands. And so it's just activity, activity. Let's go activities. Let's do anything. And they will relentlessly pursue it. They will spend the greater, they'll hide phones. I don't know where my phone is. And it'll be in their room and you won't see them for 45 minutes. And you're like, where are they?
1: These kids are little criminals, man.
19: They are little criminals. Yeah, that's exactly what it is. And it's relentless. It doesn't stop. They just pursue a screen at all costs. And my kids are really active, but man, for it's terrifying, really, truly.
1: Well,
19: like,
1: they
19: how much time?
1: They don't do like we used to look at, you know, Sports Illustrated Kids, yeah. And like we used to do that as part of our leisure, right? We'd have magazines,
19: physical media.
1: Yeah, you might even flip through a newspaper. I love the cartoon section. These kids are like, nah, I'm good.
19: I bought the newspaper just so they could see me reading it, and I still get like periodicals. I still get GQ, Esquire.
1: Oh, me and you are the same.
19: Forbes, I don't know, Wall Street Journal. I get a handful of stuff that just comes every day. And I do it in part because I still enjoy physical media. And then in part to show them that there is more than just what is on a screen. Now, the screen stuff's pretty good. I mean, as you guys know, it's dopamine. So, like, I mean, it's pretty good stuff. So it takes a lot to combat it. But I've tried. I've tried with that. And I still like physical media. I hope physical media comes back. I hope we get to a point where Sports Illustrated comes once a week because people like touching something that represents the week in sports. I hope some of those things come back.
1: I think it's boomeranging. I mean, people are on vinyl now, right? Like those.
19: Bootsy is.
0: Yeah, vinyl. Yeah.
19: Bootsy got a record in his in his room. He's, he's spinning Bruno Mars vinyl.
1: I've got,
19: it's unbelievable.
1: I've got Boys to Men. And I've got Guy and I've got Jodeci all on vinyl. And I think the old school media is starting to make its way back.
0: We'll talk to you later, but have a good 4th of July if we don't see you.
19: You guys too. Proud of you fellas.
0: Appreciate you. We'll hit the buzzer. Let's go.
20: Shove it down your throat.
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0: So earlier today, we were talking about, somebody asked about fighting. So if we were at the station, who would we fight in a boxing match? Well, it seems like to me, over the last few years, celebrity boxing matches have become quite popular.
1: Yeah. Unfortunately.
0: Yeah, unfortunately, because you find out a lot of people can't fight. But anyways, yesterday, Ray J and Orlando Brown have announced that those two will be fighting in Atlanta August 15th.
2: Who's watching that?
0: I know. The funny thing about this is Ray J has said that he only had a couple of months to live.
1: He was supposed to be other side by now.
0: This is going to be his second boxing match. The first one didn't go well. Super Hot Fire and got laid out.
1: I mean, he didn't look very good afterwards either. And Orlando Brown, I'm pretty sure, was like, allegedly, he was hooked on like hard drugs.
0: Yeah.
1: This guy is insane.
0: I, unfortunately, Dylan, think I have to watch this. Because Ray J got knocked out so bad, and I felt so bad that I missed it, that I missed something, that I need to see what happens in this fight. I actually got my money on Orlando Brown.
2: I'll catch the highlights on Twitter. I don't need to watch this.
0: I'll watch. Oh, everybody tune in to it. All right, that's going to be the end of us. Thank y'all for being with us today. We'll catch y'all again tomorrow to wrap up the week. 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
32: I'm Jeff Hogan. I've been a journalist at 10TV for more than 20 years. I moved back to Columbus with my beautiful wife and our two amazing daughters and our golden retriever, Harley. This community brought me back because this is where I feel connected. Where my daughters were born, this is my home. And that is to say, I don't just report about our community, I belong to it. What happens here affects us all. And that's why we care so deeply about getting it right. And when local journalism is done right, it doesn't sit still, it moves. It moves you to act, to verify, to volunteer, to speak up or lend a hand. It moves your mind by challenging assumptions and offering new perspectives. 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And at 10TV, we're here for all of it. 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
12: 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What William T. Sherman was to the Union Army, he is to Northern College football. A husband, a father, and middling youth sports coach. 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
13: I'm talking to Ohio State Athletic Director Ross Bjorken. Coach Day walking on with us right now. Good to see you, buddy.
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15: Hi, everybody. Tom Tiberi here.
16: Well, Reese came in and he's handed me papers.
13: Yeah,
16: and then it's a rundown. And then he said, you see that button? 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Don't touch. There's 8,000 buttons in front of me. Oh, I didn't know what he was talking about.
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12: 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Ryan Baker and Eric Reeser. 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
19: All right, let's do it live on a Monday edition of the program. Bo and the boys with you for the next three. Porty at 9:30. The national perspective on a just brutal weekend for the Columbus Blue Jackets with Greg Wyshynski, ESPN, coming up at 10:30. And then Bids will stop by at 11:30. Apparently, I left and all the Blue Jackets' good players want out, and the Buckeyes are going to spend $250 million renovating things. That all happened on a Thursday and Friday. Do I have that right? Just so we're all caught up?
17: They're going to spend $500 million. In 3 years. They want $500 million for their athletic department. Oh. Yeah, you left and the dam broke.
19: Good God.
18: You can't leave anymore, Bo.
17: But hope the weekend was good.
19: Funny you ask. Thursday, we're driving to Charlottesville. Lacrosse tournament's in Richmond. Driving to Charlottesville, it's a long ways, 500 miles. I did not want to put the miles on our car. So on these long trips, I rent cars to drive. So it's really critical that the place we're staying at in Charlottesville has a golf course. We're going to have kind of make a little vacation of us. Really critical that we get off and going at a fast pace. I am ready to pick up the rental car at 8:00. I get there. They don't have my car. The guy goes, there was a recall at 2 a.m. Your car, an excursion extended or something like this, has been recalled. I can't rent it to you. He goes, there's one coming from the airport, which will take about 45 minutes to an hour. Or you can go with my detailer and he'll drive you to another one that's 20 minutes away. So I go, fine, just put me in the car with the detailer. Let's go. We'll go get this going. So now I'm on a 20-minute ride with the detailer for the car rental place. We get to the new location. The car that I have rented at a pretty decent cost has 76,000 miles on it, and the shades for the window shades are duct taped together. They're duct taped. And I'm thinking, well, I'm going to put 1,100 miles on this sucker. I hope it gets there and back. But nevertheless, this starts it off, and we're in a little bit of a bad mood because what was supposed to be leaving at 8:15 is now well after 9. And we wanted to play golf at this place on Thursday. So we get to the resort. It's awesome. Great resort. Charlottesville's beautiful, so forth and so on. The boys and I played golf. It was lovely. We're getting ready for dinner, and I hear in coming from the connecting room with the boys, Beamsy comes, we're in the middle of getting ready. Beamsy comes sprinting in. I was stung by a wasp. There's a hornet. I was stung. Oh my God. And sure enough, he has a stinger in his throat. He was stung in his throat, right in the throat. You could see the stinger. Now, luckily, my wife has like a medical kit. Like she could be an extra on MASH. If you guys remember that show, like she could fix anything, any sort of topical, anything that you could do. So we're Googling, what do you do for this? Okay, fine. We get it done. That was great. We go to dinner, have a lovely meal. University of Virginia is beautiful. Monticello's great. A lot of history. Beautiful place. Let's head to Richmond. We get to Richmond. We check into the hotel. Now, because I have American Express, I did stay at the resort until 4 o'clock, which is really nice. If you have a platinum card, use that. That's a really cool thing to have the late checkout. It's almost like 2 free days. Spend some days at the pool, so forth. Get to the hotel in Richmond. Check into the connecting rooms. Mom! What is this? Son, that's a cockroach. Now, this is a DoubleTree. This is a DoubleTree hotel. Like this, I'm not side of the road. It's a DoubleTree in Richmond. It's a cockroach. Okay, great. What do we do now? So I kill the cockroach. My wife is throwing a fit. We got to move hotels. Well, there are no more hotels. You want to know why? Because there's 75,000 kids in town for a lacrosse tournament, and there are no empty hotel rooms in the city. So we're just stuck in this place. Bootsy is going, can we go back to the resort in Charlottesville? No, we can't. It's over an hour away. We got to suck it up, and we got to handle it. Let's fast forward to bedtime, Friday night. We get back from a meal at an Italian place that we finally found a place at like 9 o'clock. We get back from the meal. The boys are like, the hotel's so cold. I said, yeah, it's 66 degrees. It's scientifically proven that if the hotel rooms are cold, you'll sleep better. Guys, they are sleeping in hoodies and pajamas and socks at 66 degrees. That's how cold they are. They claim they can hear their breath. I don't believe that they actually can. 2:38 in the morning, I wake up Friday morning. Panic. Why, you ask? Well, when you checked into this hotel, this DoubleTree in Richmond, there was a QR code. And if you did not scan and pay for your parking in advance, you would be towed. Guess who forgot to pay for his parking in advance?
17: Oh, no.
19: Your Uncle Bo. Guess what's happening if all of a sudden we don't have a car at 6 o'clock in the morning to go to two different locations, each one 20 minutes apart? You're not getting there. Guess where all their gear is? In the back of the rental car. If the rental car is towed, we're properly, you can fill in the blank. So I panic. I'm texting with the guy. I'm messaging the guy at the front desk. I'm like, do I go down there? Do I see if it's there? Guy at the front desk, this is all he says. We're not towing anyone tonight. Thank God. I can go back to sleep. Certainly paid it. I'm like, can you send me the link? So at 3 o'clock in the morning, I have a receipt for paying for parking for the weekend, but you aren't towing any of me for tonight. Okay. 6 o'clock in the morning, get up. Games at 8 o'clock for Bootsy and Beamsy. They are 22 minutes away. Games for NBC is 25 minutes the other direction from him. My plan is I'm going to drop the blonde and the two littles off at their venue, and then I'm going to take NBC to his game. All right. Drop them off. Okay, everything's going fine. It appears to me that I dropped them off very near the fields. Within 10 minutes of me leaving, I get a phone call from my wife. How do you feel about leaving me and your sons over a mile walk uphill in this heat to get to their games? You didn't have to leave. Okay. Honey, I didn't know where the maps are. You can download the maps just as easily as I could. I got you as close as I could to the venue that I thought was possible. I'm not trying to stick it to my wife and my two little kids and make them walk in the Virginia heat an extra mile more than they needed to. I'm sorry. How can I make it right? You can't. Hang up. Okay, that was fun. Let's head to the next one. Oh, the last thing she goes, they're going to be late for a game. How do you feel about that? Not great. I'll be honest with you. I didn't come 8 hours to Virginia for them to miss games or be late or have our car towed or anything else. Saturday's games go pretty well. Everybody wins. NBC had a good day. Beamsy had a good day as well. Time for dinner. Now all of a sudden you got families for everywhere. NBC goes, hey, can I go to Hooters with my buddy Mason and his dad? I said, yeah. My wife goes, you are not going to Hooters. I do not stand for that. I said, I don't know what the big deal is. He's 14. I think that's fine, isn't it? And it's been a long time since I've been at one. She's like, I am not having that. Okay, fine. He can't go to Hooters. That's fine. We go find another place to eat. We walk around Dick's because that's what you do. There's nothing else to do. It's storming. It's pouring. It's all these things. We go to a nice place to eat called 1870. The waiter, I think, thought that maybe we had never had a formal dinner before. He comes to take the order and he goes, I'm going to be taking your appetizers and your mains and your salads all at the same time, but they will come out at different times. Buddy, I'm 48 years old. I know how this works. I get the order of it. You're not going to bring it all at once. Totally get it. Okay, fine. Let's get back to the hotel for Saturday night. We bat up out the game plan for Sunday. I see my wife's just about ready to go to sleep. My wife scream, ah! Look up, cockroach on the ceiling. Fantastic. If you got two dead cockroaches in a room, you got 1,000. That's the reality of that. So I text the guy at the front desk. He goes, do you want to move rooms? I said, dude, it's 10:30 at night on a Saturday night. We've got two rooms full of lacrosse. The kids are sleeping. No, I can't move rooms. Find a way to make this right. Did they make it right? No, not really. I'll deal with them later this afternoon. Let's now go to Sunday's games. NBC has a great job. We win. That makes it all worthwhile. You plug in the distance on the way home. It's almost 500 miles. Okay, fine. Can't go a certain way because there's traffic. Let's go cross country through Virginia. Okay, this sounds great. On a road, and I'm not making this up. You can Google these. None of this. It's all real. I just wrote this down. On a road between bump-ass Virginia and Cuckoo, Virginia, there was a sign that read, and it was a wooden sign that read, the man in that house is a dog killer. Okay. That's an aggressive play. And this is a permanent sign, guys. They built a sign with an arrow. The man in that house is a dog killer. That's what happens between bump-ass Virginia and Cuckoo, Virginia. That's the way that it happens. All right, fast forward. Now we're driving through the hinterlands of West Virginia. We had just stopped for, and I don't like stopping because I got a long way to go, and I'm doing all the driving. We had just stopped for snacks. We are an hour from stopping for lunch, and Bootsy goes, I have to go to the bathroom. My wife goes, Bo, you have to stop. I said, Bootsy, pee in a water bottle. NBC goes, here, let me finish drinking that first. Hands him the water bottle. Bootsy is now distressed. My wife is like, pull over on the side of the road. Okay, fine. I'm like, I'm not crazy about pulling over where we are right now. I don't necessarily think that we want to pull over at a place where they could have filmed Deliverance, because that's what it felt like to me. We were not in a place that you'd want to do these things, right? Pull over, fine. Everybody jumps out. The two littles go to the bathroom. Okay, fine. Bootsy jumps back in, hop on the turnpike to Pennsylvania. We're flying across 76. All of a sudden, my estimated time of arrival went from 8:32 to 9:47. Car accident on the turnpike on 76. That's youth sports, kids. That's it. That's everything that happened in a 72-hour span. There was some good. There's a litany of absurdity. If you play these things with your kids, you probably have experienced something like this. As soon as the rental car went bad on day one, I said, I just need to just write little lines of all of the things. And at one point on the way, we're driving through Pennsylvania on the turnpike on 76. And I told my wife, I go, here, go on this app and I need you to write down bump ass Virginia, Cuckoo, Virginia, man in that house is a dog killer. And she's like, what are you doing? I'm like, don't worry about it. I just want this all documented. There you go, boys.
17: That's publishable. Like, you ever thought about writing a screenplay?
19: That's 72 hours.
0: That's it. It's decided. I need to go on a cross trip.
17: 90 minutes. Yeah, you got to go and document it.
0: I need to go film all of this.
19: It would have been, I don't even know what was most staggering or stupefying or any of it. I think the thing that pissed me off was the rental car not being ready. And me having to go with a detailer 20 minutes away to get a rental car that I reserved a month and a half ago. That probably was among the most annoying things that happened. Obviously, two cockroaches in a $375 a night times two night hotel room. That's not ideal. That's not how you want to live either. It's good to be back. I guess let's deal with Werenski and Marchenko. We'll do that coming up next. We're off and running on a Monday. Fishman Friends right here on The Fan.
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19: All right, buddy. He joins on the Brian Heating Cooling Systems Fan Guest Hotline. Mike Tyson is 60 today, pal. 60.
8: Isn't that crazy? I'll tell you what. In his prime, he was as good as any fighter I've ever seen. Now, I'm kind of partial to Muhammad Ali.
19: Sure.
8: Obviously, I lived the whole deal with Buster Douglas when he pulled off the shocker in Japan and knocked him off. But he was a polarizing character, there's no question. And I remember I was in Cleveland when he got out of prison and announced he was coming back, and we covered that. But, you know, he's a different bird, that guy. But when he was in his prime and we had Customato, who was training him and he was fighting for, I mean, he was vicious, and he was a small heavyweight when you think about it compared to a lot of guys. But, you know, a lot of guys, here's what I will always remember about Mike Tyson in his prime when he was the boogeyman. Guys were beaten before they got into the ring. He had so much hype, and you could see these guys were scared going into the ring, and he would just pummel them. I think that he was not in a good place when Buster beat him. I think he underestimated Buster. And you know what Buster was? He was a big heavyweight who had a long reach and had a jab that, you know, no one had really utilized against Tyson. And he didn't see that coming. And I don't think he was in the proper mindset either for that fight, but and Buster Douglas had everything to go. But yeah, it's 60 years old now. He's making movies and fighting, what's that guy's name, the Jake guy Paul. With the beard. Yeah, that guy. What is that? Should I fight that guy? What is that?
19: No,
8: guy?
19: I don't want to talk about him at all. What is he famous for? I think he's a Cleveland guy.
8: Well, what is he?
19: He's famous for being on he's famous for being famous.
8: Is he like the Kardashians?
19: I think it's kind of like that. Yeah, but I think they are pretty good. The one's pretty good at WWE. I'm not sure if that's the one Tyson fought or not, but one of them's good at WWE. Let me ask you this. In the advance of the, how seriously did you take Buster's chance against Mike? I'm not talking about after he won. I'm talking in the lead up. Did people like around here where they're like a Columbus kid's going to get to fight Mike Tyson? Like how big of a deal was the lead up? Not the afterwards, obviously it's the biggest story in the world, but in the lead up, how big of a deal was it?
8: Well, we covered it obviously. And, you know, we talked to him before the fight, and I don't think, you know, I mean, for him to shock the world, no one gave him a chance. You know, I thought it was neat that he was going to Japan to fight Mike Tyson. Tim May is the only local reporter that went to cover the fight.
19: Right.
8: And I don't think anyone really gave him a shot to win. You know, you were hoping, you were rooting. And I want to say that was Buster's second shot at a championship. And, you know, he made the most of it. My goodness, what he did. And then I will tell you this. It led to the most incredible year. I could write a book about some of the stuff that took place with, you know, after Buster knocked him out, you know, there was the lawsuit with Don King. Don King came to town and basically set up camp out at the airport at a hotel. And I went from being an idiot to where I was able to do an interview with him, and I was highly recommended, and he hugged me. And I mean, just some of the stuff that happened because he was trying to get a rematch. I went to, you know, this birthday party for Buster Douglas's dad that they had down at the King's Art Center there, and it was the most amazing week, year rather, and it all ended up that he didn't get a rematch. They lost in court, and you know, Steve Wynn came to town on the jet several times, and I remember John Johnson was, you know, flying on that Coach. Plane, and I remember that, you know, all of a sudden they're going to fight at the Mirage, and we've covered it and everything, and it was just, it was surreal. Let me tell you something. Anything was possible, and everything was on the table when it came to boxing at that time. Let me just tell you that much. So it was King, unbelievable.
19: So Don
8: King had like 8 phone numbers. At one point, he gave me all the numbers. He was trying to get a rematch. And at one point, he said, if I could help him get this rematch, I would be the only guy allowed to interview Mike Tyson for the rest of his career.
19: Good Lord. That's quite the carrot.
8: It was insane.
19: Let me ask you this. So just so the audience understands, Tyson was represented by Don King. The thinking from King was that there was something in the contract that guaranteed him a rematch. Meantime, Steve Wynn, was he in bed with Bob Arum? Do I have this right? With Holyfield? Or what was the Holyfield part of it? Because Holyfield was due the Tyson fight. And this was essentially a warm-up for the Holyfield-Tyson fight, which is the fight that happened years later. That was the thing everyone was waiting for. And then Buster kind of screwed up the plans. And then Don was trying to get, in order to get his big nut, which would have been the Holyfield fight, he needed Tyson to get the title back. And Buster just wanted to go straight to Evander. Is that the way it all went down?
8: Yeah, because they, you know, this was a warm-up. This is, and he ran into James Buster Douglas, who was motivated. He had just lost his mom, and he was motivated and went in there and just fought like, it was amazing. I watched that fight the other night just to watch.
19: Did you? Yeah.
8: And just, it was so exciting. And he took it to Tyson from the second he stepped in the ring. And James fought like, you know, and I'd known James a long, I remember when he was working, Moose and I would go interview him when he was working at Wright Rug on Morris Road, moving remnants. And, you know, he hit him with that jab, and Mike Tyson didn't know what hit him. It was amazing.
19: No, it truly was. It's one of the biggest. I said earlier, for me, it was my generation's, if you were a kid of the 80s, it was my generation's Miracle on Ice. Like, it just, there was no way that, just no way.
8: And let me tell you what, you're not going to find a better person than James Buster Douglas.
19: No, you're not.
8: Just a great human being. I love the guy. But I'll tell you, there's something likable about Mike Tyson. I mean, for all his, you know, idiot things that he's done throughout his career. I mean, you know, you see him in those, in like the Hangover movie.
19: Yeah.
8: I mean, there's a likable, how do I put it? Remember how Tony Soprano, there was a likableness about him?
19: Yeah.
8: You know?
19: Well, I think don't you think that's because we saw the greatness? And so when you see greatness at the level that he had it at that time, you are willing to overlook, in the case of Tyson, a lot of shortcomings because we also desperately want the greatness, you know?
8: Yeah, let's put it this way. You know, you think about what Tiger Woods did for golf. Mike Tyson did that for boxing because after Ali,
19: you know, they needed it.
8: You know, and they need a guy now. Boxing, you don't even hear about boxing.
19: At the heavyweight level, I don't know that I've heard about it since probably like the Lennox Lewis, Riddick Bowe stuff. I don't even know. Right. Like I couldn't even. I know the Klitschko's were involved at one point, but like it hasn't really been heavy. The heavyweight champion of the world used to be one of the most famous men on the planet, and I couldn't even tell you who it is now.
8: And when I was a kid, you know, Joe Louis, and you heard about Joe Louis, but then Joe Frazier and you know, Muhammad Ali, and their classic fights, and you know, they were pay-per-view fights, and Ali, and you know, he was on all the big shows, and he was an entertainer and whatever, and You don't have that today. Now, I know the mixed martial arts or whatever, the MMAs or whatever, that's taken away from some of it. But those guys don't have the star power that a Muhammad Ali or a Mike Tyson had. I mean, it's, and people said, well, it's a totally different sport. It's not the same, but I don't know. Things go in cycles, and maybe boxing has seen its best days, unfortunately.
19: Yeah, you're right. It's a good point on the UFC guys, because there was a while where some of them felt like really big and kind of felt like on the way to heavyweight. I don't see that anymore in terms of that. It seems like they're a little bit more anonymous, and the show's the star versus the individual fighter. So that's an interesting distinction there. What did you make of the news here in the last couple of days of Zach Werenski wanting out of Columbus? Been down this road before.
8: I think you've seen this movie before too often with the Blue Jackets, where we've seen the star players won out, and it looks like they could have the daily double going with Merchenko and this guy. I hate it for the fans. You know, they

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1: But I think Don Waldo, what I've read, says he wants to get a king's ransom. He's not taking draft picks. You've got to, and it's either that or you figure out a way to show Zach and Krill that they're serious here and that they want to win. I love the emotion that Bones showed at the end of the season. Mm-hmm. And I thought it was interesting that as I look back, the only guy that really came to Bones' defense, a lot of the guys said afterwards that they didn't agree with what he said. The only guy that really came to his defense, I thought, was Coyle, mm-hmm. who said, you know, and he's a guy that was guy that made the playoffs every year of his career.
2: Yeah, right.
1: And so I don't know if any of that's playing into it or whatever, but, you know, tough love or whatever. The bottom line is this is professional sports. The fans deserve better. And, you know, the McConnell family deserves better. They want to see this team as a playoff team. They've put the money out. And so, you know, I hate to see Werenski leave. I think he's a great guy. I love him. But if he don't want to be here, you know, find someone that does, I guess. Sports. It's the part of pro sports that sucks, you know?
2: It does. That part sucks. Yeah. If you don't win enough, that's kind of what happens. All right, buddy. Good stuff. We'll do it again soon. We'll do it again next week. Thanks for your time, brother.
1: See you, brother. Bye-bye.
2: There he goes. Uncle Dom joining on the Brian Heating and Cooling Systems fan guest hotline. The book, that would be a hell of a podcast, actually. Him and Tim in the lead up to the Tyson fight. Like, oh, maybe I just gave away some. Well, they're good boys. They're my guys. So that might be a hell of a podcast right there. One right there in the lead up to all of that. And then the aftermath of that win by Buster over Mike, by two guys who are all over the coverage of it. We get thing or not a thing coming up next. Bishop and Friends.
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2: 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Tim May coming up in 27 minutes. Time now, though, for a little Hey Guys. Hit it, fellas.
9: Nothing is off limits. 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
1: We got a bunch of great ones today in the YouTube chat, so we might have to extend this. Thanks to all of our wonderful chatters and even those who interact on Twitter for constantly giving us great content. We'll start with Phil, and this might be my favorite one. He asks, would you rather watch a USA World Cup match or get tackled by Arvel Reese every day as soon as you get out of bed?
2: Well, Bake, how about it?
3: I mean, of course you're going to watch the World Cup, I guess. I don't know. Like, is he tackling me into my bed? Maybe it wouldn't be as bad then. I don't know. Do I go right back into the bed? Do I go into the wall or the nightstand? Like, I'm not sure how this is going, so of course.
4: What would be amazing is if it was like Groundhog Day and you didn't know it was coming every morning.
3: I mean, that'd probably be better because you wouldn't tense up. Maybe you wouldn't get hurt. Get
4: bombed. Who is the answer to that? If you could receive, who's the hardest? I think I know the answer to this. I ask it. Who's the one Buckeye in history that would scare you the most doing Oklahoma drill against?
1: Jack Tatum was called the assassin.
4: Yeah, that helps.
3: That's a pretty good one. I mean, Alonzo Spellman was literally crazy, I think, so that probably would have been
4: was,
3: bad.
4: Sadly.
3: Bad Big deal. Cat. Big Cat.
4: Big Cat.
3: That's good.
4: I saw he did that poor Missouri quarterback. I have a feeling he would be.
3: I thought you were going to say anybody, not just Buckeye, and then it's the, I mean, the obvious answer is Terry Tate, the office linebacker.
4: Office linebacker, Terry Tate, yeah. Steve Atwater had one. Yeah, Jack Tatum, that's a pretty good one, too. The assassin's a hell of a nickname, yeah.
1: Ace has a great one in the YouTube chat. Hey, guys, this is a question for Baker. Do you think FIFA should expand the bracket again for the next World Cup, allowing for some smaller and newer countries into the world's game?
3: Expansion is never better. Never better. Don't expand your tournaments.
1: Chris being a real Debbie Downer in the YouTube chat. Hey, guys, let's say the worst happens and Ohio State loses two games this season. Would you rather lose those two games to Texas and Indiana or Oregon and Michigan?
3: Isn't this actually a question?
4: Like, yeah.
3: Come on,
4: it's
3: Chris.
4: Obviously, it's Texas and Indiana. Also, the timing of Texas and Indiana would be more helpful because you'd lose in week two, so you'd have plenty of time to get back. You'd lose to Indiana. It's in October. That's like week 8, 9, somewhere in there. You'd have plenty of time to get back, and you could still play for anything you wanted to play for. Yeah, this isn't particularly close.
3: You don't want
4: the better one would be, would you rather lose Texas, Michigan? How about this? Would you rather be 11-1 and lose only to Michigan, or be 10-2 and lose to Texas and Indiana? Or Indiana and Oregon? That's probably the better one. Just weight it a little bit so it's more weighted in favor of the vitriol for Michigan.
3: So that's such an interesting question, Bo, because 2 years ago, the undoubted answer is, well, you only want to lose one. And yep. Now you can lose two and you're still getting in. So I don't want to lose to Michigan ever. Now,
4: so you take the 10-2?
3: Now, look, if it's lose to Michigan or win a national championship, of course, you're going to want to win the national championship.
4: Yeah.
3: You're going to take that. But other than that, I don't want to lose to them.
4: Yeah.
1: Yeah, it's without question, you cannot lose the game to Michigan.
4: So 10-2, lose to Texas or I think the one that would hurt the most would be losing to Oregon and Indiana.
1: Yes. That would be the worst of the two combination.
4: Yeah, 10-2 and your losses are to Oregon and Indiana, but you beat Michigan.
1: We'll go with Mills in the YouTube chat. Hey, guys, if Z and Marchenko both get traded, do Blue Jackets fans, especially season ticket holders, revolt and stop going?
4: No. No, because they've proven over the years that they don't, that they continue to show up. It's one of the great fan bases in the sport. I've often wondered and was curious, like, if the Jackets ever, like, really had one. Like, if they ever had, like, a run like Carolina's had the last 5 or 6 years, or over the last 20, really, for them. Like, how would this city explode around it? We got just a little taste when they beat Tampa Bay, but that's been a long time at this point. No, I don't think that they will. I think that they'll continue to show up and root for their team, the diehards of the diehards. You'll lose all the bandwagon. Like, if you're restarting, and there's a big bandwagon part in this city of people who are ready to jump on if they're good. But, no, I think they'll still be there. I think that's just how loyal that fan base is.
3: Yeah, the diehards have been through this before.
4: Yeah.
3: They've seen it. And I will also say this. if these trades happen this season, this offseason, I have full faith that Don Waddell is going to get pieces back that will help them stay competitive. And when I say competitive, like fighting for a playoff spot or pushing to, you know, getting into the playoffs, chase the eight, mm-hmm. as you like to say, Bo. I don't think they're dropping back to the bottom of the NHL. I think they're going to get pieces that are going to help them fill out this roster and maybe even make this roster deeper. So I don't think the sky is falling for the Blue Jackets.
1: Connor in the YouTube chat asks, hey guys, what was or is your dream car?
4: So when I was a kid, it was the, boy, that's a good one. When I was a kid, it was the Ferrari Testarossa that they dropped in Miami Vice. So they had a Ferrari Daytona, I think, in the early part of Miami Vice, which was a black convertible, and then they went to the white Testarossa, and that was one that I remember being infatuated with as a kid. And I just like saying Ferrari Testarossa. It's just a good thing to say. But I think now it's 911. It's the 911. That's where I want to live. That's I can drive that. That can be an everyday car. So I'll go 911.
3: So I've never really been the biggest car guy. Just get me to where I need to go. When I was a kid, I kind of enjoyed the Dodge Stealth and the 3000 GTs. Mm-hmm. But I'll tell you, I feel like I kind of had my dream car. Right? I had a nice F-150 four-wheel drive crew cab truck that I drove for about 10 or 12 years. And I love that thing. You give me another one of those, I'll be happy.
4: Well, what happened to it?
3: Well, it just got old and throwing good money over bad, and eventually you moved on. But
4: All right. I mean, we have Ford dealers here. We can get you back into one.
1: Get hooked up with that.
4: Yeah. I mean, we have people who advertise on this station who are Ford dealers that can take care of you on that.
3: Just a lowly producer over here.
4: Reese?
1: Growing up, I thought the Hummer H2 was the dumbest looking vehicle, but I wanted one so badly. I thought, that's so obscene. There's no need for that.
4: It's hard for people, and it's funny, like this comes full circle with LeBron James, because remember he got in trouble his senior year at St. Vincent St. Mary because he had that Hummer, and that was the H2. Arnold Schwarzenegger put that on the map when he was driving around the H1 mm-hmm. in like the late 90s, and everyone's like, my God, that looks awesome. And then they built the H2 and it went nuts. Then they actually built an H3, and then it just kind of stopped. I don't know if gas prices went crazy or what, but then it just kind of stopped. And then they've had the electric models now for the last couple of years. I don't know anybody who owns one of those, so I can't speak to how those are going.
3: Didn't the H3, didn't they try to make it more SUV? Smaller,
4: it was little.
3: And
4: smaller.
3: It kind of went away.
4: It was smaller, yeah. Yeah, it was a smaller one. Yeah. Bobby Bowden drove one. He had a maroon H3 that he drove around with little Seminole striping on it.
1: There's a guy I worked at Upper Arlington High School that had a big yellow Hummer.
4: Yeah.
1: H2, and I remember thinking that's the dumbest thing. You don't need
4: it's a massive vehicle to drive around UA, man.
3: Didn't they only make them in like yellow, red, tan, and brown, or black?
4: I think it was pretty limited.
1: Whatever it was.
4: Yeah. Do you guys know anybody who's got one of the electric ones?
1: No.
4: The electric Hummers?
3: I didn't even know they were making an electric
1: one. I was about to say, I didn't even think they tried that. Look,
4: remember, that was the Super Bowl ad with LeBron. He did the crab walk in it. Remember, it paid off from him as a kid. So, yeah,
1: GMC still pumping out electric EV Hummers.
4: Yeah.
1: Paid $100,000 on it, but...
4: Yeah. Oh, yeah. For sure. All right, we'll continue with the Hey Guys after this quick timeout. Tim May in 18 minutes. Fishman Friends right here on The Fan.
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13: 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It's all there. 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
4: All right, back to the Hey Guys We Go. Go ahead, Reese.
1: Ace asks, hey guys, what are the best toppings and condiments for the two main cookout foods? He means hot dogs and hamburgers.
4: So, I don't know. I'm going to get a lot of hell for this. I like the same thing on both. So, I like mustard, ketchup, onion, pickle, tomato on both. And then cheese on the burger. Got to be American. I don't want it to be real cheese. I want it to be the gooey, melty American cheese that's some sort of a thing that somebody cooked up in a lab. I'll even do cheese on a hot dog. I don't mind that all either. So, yeah, my condiment choices on both of those are pretty close to the same.
3: So, on a hot dog, just give me some shredded cheddar cheese. I'm for it. I can do mustard, I can do ketchup, but I just prefer it without. I prefer just, I'll lay the cheese down in the bun and then throw the hot dog right on top, and I'll eat it that way.
1: You say shredded?
3: Yeah. On the hot dog. For a burger, definitely give me some American or cheddar cheese. Now, at a cookout, this is kind of hard, but I love egg and bacon on a burger. Okay. I think that's great.
4: Okay.
3: That's kind of difficult at a cookout.
1: I was about to say, the cookout.
4: By the way, I'm going to tell you, by the way, hot dogs and hamburgers are tough at a cookout. Because, I mean, I know that your whole thing is I'm cooking them the way I want and you're going to enjoy them. I'm doing the cooking.
3: That's exactly right.
4: That's the only way to do it. I'll do like a smash burger now on the grill, and that's made it easier. But in the old days when it would be like medium rare, medium, then that's a pain in the neck. So
3: who's coming to your cookout saying, this is a little too well done for me, or yeah, this isn't
4: you gotta meet
3: done
4: my
3: enough.
4: In-laws.
3: Come on. Come
4: meet
3: on.
4: My in-laws.
1: Well, yeah, in that case.
4: Yeah.
3: It's the 4th. You're celebrating America. Stop it.
4: Reese, what's your good condiments on those two?
1: So I'll usually go with a slice of cheese, even on the hot dog. Like, I'll just tear the slice and just place it on both. So because when you go into a cookout, for me at least, I want to do things that don't require, like, cleanup. And shredded cheese, shredded lettuce, no thanks. You get slices of cheese, slices of lettuce. I can forgive ketchup on a hamburger. I like avocado, so you get a tub of guacamole and just say spread it on. But you got to put the buns on the grill, too. Cardinal asks, hey, guys, what's your favorite holiday and why? He says he likes the 4th because the weather is good, everyone can find something great, and there is a ton of daylight.
4: So the easy one is Christmas. That was my favorite as a kid. It's my favorite as a parent. There's a magic to Christmas that's hard to describe for me. I just think it's pitch perfect, and I love everything about it. I don't have a problem with him going 4th of July as a what I consider, like, there's the big ones. I don't think 4th of July is considered in the level of your Christmas, your Easters, your Thanksgivings, those type of things. I do love the idea that it's longest day of the year. In my youth, this always meant the Shoto Rodeo was the 4th of July Shoto Rodeo. I remember one year they had Willie Nelson play at it. Dave Letterman brought Willie Nelson out to play. So that was really, really cool. So that was always a big, fun one. And while the reality was you were kind of halfway done with summer, the reality was also that you still had another half of summer to go. The problem with Memorial Day is the weather is very rarely great. It just isn't. It's a total crapshoot. Labor Day is incredible because you get all the football, but, you know, you're done with summer. So I don't have a problem with 4th of July being really highly rated on this list.
3: So, Bo, I know you're not a fan of turkey, but I always enjoy the eating at Thanksgiving, the turkey, the mashed potatoes, the pumpkin pie, all of that. I have always kind of had a special place in my heart for Memorial Day because that was kind of your kickoff to summer. Now, the weather, especially here recently,
4: it's crazy,
3: has not been great on your Memorial Days, but that was always like the first big pool party, summer is here type.
4: Well, you know Reese's answer.
1: You know where I sit and stand on this? I stand on the 4th of July. I sit on Northwest Boulevard.
4: That's right.
1: Thanksgiving's a close second. Thanksgiving's second. There's a chasm, I should say. Because the turkey's undefeated. I wish the Michigan game was before, because it adds a little bit to it that weekend. Because I would just like to have Thanksgiving with NFL games and be unbothered by the idea. What's become more anxiety-ridden over the last couple of years is Ohio State going to win this freaking game?
4: Yeah. Yeah, I hopefully they go back to that. Hopefully they get the calendar right and go back to that.
1: I saw this on Twitter with the Mike Conley news.
4: Okay.
1: Is there any Buckeye that's had a better professional career from a winning and a longevity standpoint than Mike Conley? And I couldn't find one.
4: winning. If you put the finances into it, then no. Then I think no, he is the answer to that. So football,
1: Jack Nicholas.
4: Okay,
1: but
4: well, that's a whole Jack's on a different. That's a whole nother stratosphere with Jack. Like, if we're going to have Jack in it, then that's a lifetime of accomplishment and wealth and design and all the stuff that Jack represents. Fisherman Friends, right here on The Fan.
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20: 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I grew up here, and after 25 years of telling this community's stories, this place still means so much to me. 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I don't just report about our community, I belong to it. What happens here affects us all. And that's why we care so deeply about getting it right. And when local journalism is done right, it doesn't sit still. 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
4: So it's been quite the summer for the Buckeyes on the recruiting trail. And I know for a great many of you who are in the weeds, you see some of this stuff coming. But for the mass majority of the audience, you all of a sudden realize that summer is the massive recruiting period. And a guy who's got his boots on the grounds with all of this, our buddy Jeremy Birmingham, The Beat with Austin and Berm, right here on The Fan. Buddy, good to talk to you. What have you made of... If you were to go back a month and be in the room with Mark and Ryan and said, okay, what do we got to get accomplished this summer? This is what we got to get accomplished. How close are they to checking every box that they wanted to check?
26: Yeah. Well, I mean, they're getting there. Honestly, you've got three of the best defensive ends in the country committed. You have six offensive linemen committed. You're still looking for a little bit of depth at wide receiver. Right now you've got two guys committed and that room's going to reset. So you'd like to see maybe a little bit more activity there for Cortez Hankin in year one. But, and now you've got, David Gibbons in 3 weeks, the top ranked running back in the country and a player that's probably been at the very top of the wish list for Ohio State in this cycle, regardless of position, for more than a year. So,
4: I think we lost Berm there on that. Maybe dropped the call. So here, just to give you an idea of where we sit on this in terms of Ohio State and their commitment classes. And the reason I find there's a billion reasons why I find this so interesting, but one of the reasons that I find this so interesting is how do you go about building a program? And right now, Ohio State has 18 commitments locked in for the 27 class. And it continues to get better and better with bigger names still, with even some big names still out there. I was curious how big that class could get. Berm, I think we have you back now and you were kind of going over, some of the guys that they're still out there looking for. They have 18 commits already locked in. How big do they want this class to get?
26: I don't think that there's like a magic number, honestly, anymore, Bo. It's about how many guys can you get? Who are the right fits? There's not a lot left of not a lot of meat left on the bone heading into the summer. So on Wednesday night, Monsana Torbert, a cornerback from Cincinnati, he's going to commit between Ohio State, Louisville, Michigan. Right now, I think he's probably leaning toward one of the other options because of the larger financial investment that those schools are willing to make. But then beyond Monsana, it's really just one of the two receivers that the Buckeyes hosted for an official visit, Monchon Sales or Benny Easter. And then it's Carlos May, a defensive tackle from Alabama, who will commit somewhere on July 18th. The Buckeyes feel pretty good about that one right now. And then David Gabriel George. So right now you've got 18. You might get to 20 by the end of July. I think that's probably most likely. And then you look to find four or five diamonds in the rough, guys who develop in their senior seasons and become a player like Nick Lauder, for example, last season, or Landry Breed or Mason Wilhelm. And then you finish the class in the 23 or 24 range, probably. And then you supplement in the portal when you figure out exactly what's going to happen roster-wise with this new 5-for-5 rule.
4: So have you seen anything change-wise in terms of roster build from Ohio State's perspective this year versus 2 years ago?
26: Versus 2 years ago, absolutely. Versus last year, not really. Mark Pantoni told us back in August that the Buckeyes look at roster building basically now from an NFL model, and you've got five or six first-round picks. You've got a couple mid-round guys, and you've got a couple undrafted free agents, and you've got some, third-day picks. So That's how they're building it. You can see that in this class, the first round picks, the Jameer Browns, the Wyatt Smith, DJ Jacobs, Marcus Fakatau, Quentin Cypher, et cetera. So that is how they're building this class. And it seems to be a model that works for them, because Ohio State really still believes in developing players in their own program, but they also still believe in their evaluations pretty strongly. So they want to see exactly who pops as they head into senior seasons. And that way you don't feel like you're constantly having to spend the huge dollars to get players that you believe in, because there are still a lot of really good young players that aren't ranked in the top 30 in the country.
4: So this is what makes Mark and Ryan's job so difficult right now, because you mentioned like receiver depth. Well, our receiver depth is going to start for Notre Dame this year, right? I mean, these were guys they identified, they developed, they got them here, and then the paycheck got to a point, you got to make hard decisions, and now those guys are at Notre Dame. So when you think of it from that perspective, is there now almost more pressure for a guy, and who knows what they're, I mean, you probably have a decent handle on what they're paying some of these five-star kids, because I know the number is going to be pretty good size. Is there a window where, like, I better see some return on this investment right away? How long is the financial commitment to some of these players as well?
26: I think Ohio State is trying to find a way to put these contracts, these conversations in multiple year windows. So it's really not all that different from a big picture perspective than it used to be in a place like Ohio State, especially, which is to say, if a guy hasn't made an impact by year three, if he's not making an impact by year three, he's probably not going to make one at Ohio State. And maybe that timeline is sped up a year. If a guy, especially when it comes to these kids who are demanding and commanding seven figures, if they're not playing as freshmen, they're not worth paying as freshmen. And that's really the ultimate arbiter of truth here. Is like, you're going to find out pretty quick. And for someone like Quincy Porter, for example, who obviously is one of those receivers you're talking about that left, he didn't play as a freshman. He had a couple flashes here and there, but he was hurt. He had his other issues that kept him off the field. And if you can't command Jeremiah Smith level resources if you're not providing Jeremiah Smith level impact. So a lot of these kids are, you know, having an opportunity to get it big and start quick when they're young, and they're taking it, and you can't fault them for it. But Ohio State really believes in the philosophies of, you know, and I just made that one up. If you can't play, you can't pay. That's pretty good.
4: It's a good one. Yeah, we put it on a T-shirt. We could sell it in the fan store. That's a good one.
26: So that's really the crux of it at this point. There's a lot of guys who are expecting to be paid like players who are superstars, even though they're not going to be on the field for 3 years.
4: Well, and I got to imagine the hard thing is you got a guy who you recruited a couple of years ago who you have at a certain salary, and this game has changed so much, and all of a sudden, you know, he's made his advances and he's making more than he did as a freshman, but it kind of all makes sense. Then all of a sudden you have some freshman come in who's making more than a kid who might start, and then you've got, because all these kids talk, it's not like they're not talking, they're all talking about all of this. So I think that part of the roster management is really difficult as well. I was going to ask you, and maybe this is a stupid question, are all of these conversations being done through representation, and is that how they can keep this from getting too personal? Because it's one thing in the NFL to say it's never personal, always business, use the old Godfather line. But the reality is, I mean, you're dealing with, in some instances, 16, 17, 18, 19-year-old kids and their parents, like, and you're saying this is an offer, that's it. How do they make sure this doesn't get personal, or can they?
26: I don't know that you can avoid it entirely. A lot of these conversations, especially for the top 100 type players in the country, are happening through professional agencies, Athletes First. So David Mugaleta, those guys represent a lot of the players like Chris Henry that Ohio State is even dealing with. And honestly, one of the things that makes it even more difficult, though, than to go back to the original point, was when you have a player come in as a freshman who's not making money, who's not really being paid like super high dollar amounts. Let's use Brock Boyd as an example. Mm-hmm. And then they come into campus and then they light the world on fire. Well, then things, you know, the guys that you had slotted in different spots, those slots are not automatic. They're not guaranteed to stay there, because the guy can come in and surprise you. Mm-hmm. And then all of a sudden the conversation, it doesn't have to wait until after his freshman season to change. That's the hard part, because these conversations are happening all the time. There is no like, this is the negotiation window, this is when we have to have these conversations. these are happening all of the time, the year round, 365 days a year, because the agents that are the professional agents, like Mogoletta, et cetera, understand that there are no rules, so they can pretty much strong arm programs however they want, whenever they want. And the folks that are being represented by unprofessional agents, whether it's what Urban would call the third uncles or just someone's aunt or whatever, they don't know the protocols, and so they don't really care to follow any. So it's just whenever you feel compelled to say, okay, we want more money, give it to us, that's when the conversation occurs. And that is very, very difficult for Mark Pantone and his staff.
4: Yeah, it's brutal. That part's brutal. There's so many simple things that they could do to fix this, and I hope that this is one of those things that they put a little bit of control under and have everybody row in the same direction. I'll get you out of here on this one, buddy. Is the running back the cherry on top? I mean, everybody remembers, you know, Ryan on National Signing Day crumbling with Jeremiah Smith, and I'm not putting this on that kid because Jeremiah is a once in a millennia type guy around here. Just from a, is he the one that if they got him, you'd feel like, boy, this was the class we wanted?
26: Yeah, because honestly, Bo, they've been recruiting David Gabriel George for 2 years. They basically all but punted on running back in the 2026 cycle, bringing in only Favor Aki, even though the Buckeyes were very involved with Savion Hyder and Derek Cooper and other five stars in that class early. They decided that David was the guy that from a prospect perspective, from a long-term perspective, they believe and have believed for the last 2 years that he's the best high school running back in America. And that's where all of the eggs have been put. There's really no backup plan at running back. You've got a couple guys like Nigel Newkirk who committed to Alabama, or Jaden Miles committed to Florida State, that you could maybe turn around and give a call to if David picks Tennessee. But he is not just the cherry on top. He is the guy that I think Ohio State believes in this class has the biggest opportunity to impact them as a national championship team.
4: Is it Buckeyes in Tennessee for him, Berm?
26: Yeah, I mean, Ole Miss is trying to stay involved, but it's Ohio State in Tennessee.
4: Okay. Yeah. Always, that's going to be a fun one. And when is their timeline on that?
26: Yeah, July 22nd. So you've still got about 23 days of panic there. So that, which is actually good for Ohio State, because you don't feel like you have to scramble to put together your best and last. But you certainly would like to have an answer soon so that you can turn around and talk to the guys like Nigel Kirk or Jaden Miles and say, hey, just so you know, we've got an idea this might be coming. But the Buckeyes believe in how they do things. They believe that the way they do things is going to get it done most of the time. And they've invested so much in that recruitment. It would be a real gut punch to lose that one to Tennessee.
4: You're the best, buddy. Appreciate your time.
26: Thanks. See you guys.
4: All right, there he goes. Jeremy Birmingham, The Beat with Austin Berm right here on The Fan. Get your three things on a Tuesday up next. Fishman Friends right here on The Fan.
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29: 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Did you take Awaken 180 up on the Lose 40 by the 4th challenge? 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
32: I'm Yolanda Harris. I'm a journalist at 10TV News. 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
39: The pros who knows.
40: All right, here's what's up on a Thursday edition of the program. The U.S. men's national team on in the knockout phase to the round of 16. They will play Belgium. A man who knows a little bit about not only the U.S. men's national team, but soccer, and quite honestly, just one of the all-around best guys you're ever going to find. It's been too damn long, Frankie Hayduk. How you doing, buddy?
41: Oh, what's up, bro? I was just going to say the same thing to you, man. I was like, way too long we haven't talked. What's going on, dude?
40: Well, I tell you what, your sport's going on, buddy. I'd led this the show today. There aren't many things. I've got three boys, 14, 12, and 10. There aren't many things that we do as a family that we completely congregate and lock in on outside from like maybe family dinner. Last night was another one of those nights. This U.S. men's national team has this country by the throat. If you go back to the beginning of this cup run, buddy, did you see this level of play coming from this team?
41: Heck no, dude. No way. I don't think anyone could have. You know, the games kind of leading up to this, even like 10 games before, where we're all kind of, you didn't know who was going to play. You didn't know who was starting. You didn't know if there was a starting 11. It was like, whoa, I didn't know right before what they were going to do. And then all of a sudden, I think Pochettino, he had a plan, and that's why he's such a great coach, and that's why he's going to all these great clubs of, hey, I'm going to kind of lure U.S. to sleep, and then I'm going to come out firing at the cup. And that's what these boys have done, dude. It's been so rad to watch the camaraderie and the all the guys just battling for each other and grabbing each other's shirts. And whenever one situation comes up, the whole team's there. And man, I love it, dude. And like you just said, I would have never predicted it, but I'm loving what I'm seeing, and I'm loving this team, and I'm loving the attitude.
40: Frankie, the fearlessness.
41: Dude, these guys are playing with, like, oh my God, man. They're playing the best soccer that U.S. soccer has ever played. You know, I was in the 2002 World Cup back then. You saw, we made the quarterfinals as well back then and lost to Germany 1-0. So, but man, when we played, it was drop and counter. We knew the teams were going to possess the ball. We knew it was drop and counter through Landon and Beasley and McBride. Dude, these guys are playing beautiful soccer, and they're flying forward, and they're aggressive, and they're relentless. I love it.
40: They are.
41: Like, oh, it's relentless. I could have never predicted it. I swear. I'm a number one U.S. fan. I love U.S. soccer. Dude, I was scared a little bit before the cup, and what I'm seeing from these guys is just, it's not really a surprise, but I think the coach had a different tactic than everyone, and that's why this guy's so great.
40: Tongue to the great Frankie Hajduk, U.S. men's national team legend, two World Cup teams in 02 and 06, and of course, a crew legend and one of our all-time favorites around here. You mentioned that attacking attitude that they had, and I think you hit it, buddy. I do think that there was that a lot of us, and I was among them, we were talking in the lead-up to the World Cup. I'm like, man, how have we not changed, like, what our objective is in 30 years since 94? Like, get to the knockout stage, and then, you know, that's kind of the end of the road on this. But that's not what this team has played like. They have played with a relentlessness in attack, and I want to ask you about the Balogun red card in just a second. But before we get to that, they play the last 30 minutes 10 men down, Frankie. They didn't park the bus. They kept going, even with 10 men down, with a man down. It was such a fearless approach in the last 30 minutes, such a gutsy approach in the last 30 minutes yesterday. What did you make of that tactic?
41: I just think that they didn't even know they were playing a man down, and they didn't even care if they were even playing two men down, they wouldn't have cared. They would have been doing the same thing.
40: Like
41: it's like, you know, it's just, it's like what you said, it's relentless. It's, they're going, they're nonstop. These guys are as fit as can be too, because I can see how they're running and how the pressure, it's not easy to pressure for 90 minutes, man. And, you know, with some of the heat stuff going on and around, man, these guys, they don't care about anything, and they're not intimidated by anyone. They're not intimidated by the big names. And they're just battling for each other. This is what U.S. is all about, and I love it, man. I'm literally loving every minute of it. And just like you said, it's been a family time thing, dude. We got all the kids face painting themselves, and you know, I'm seeing it kind of go a little bit more and more around the town. So it's like, oh my God, it's so fun to watch.
40: All right, let's talk about the red card. You obviously played in World Cup before there was VAR. In real time, there's not even a foul called on this play yesterday with Balogun. It's not called. The players stay down, and then that allows VAR to intervene. Now, I certainly don't know the sport like you. I see no ill intent. It seems like two guys just got kind of messed up, and then it happened. And then if you freeze frame it, it looks bad. I will acknowledge that. It looks bad. What did you make of it in real time? What did you make of of VR making it a red card, and what do you think will happen now, if anything?
41: Well, I mean, I thought in real time, no way, dude. I love kicking people, so that's part of it, is getting your leg. And typically, a forward will try to put the leg in front of the other defender's leg so he can kind of get the position right. So he was trying to throw his leg in front of him, and it was a millisecond off where they both kind of hit it at the same time, and then that's what looked bad. But dude, a real time, never a foul. VAR, once they see it, you said it, dude. I could see how they could call it. The guy's ankle looked like it went in half, but no malintent whatsoever. He, as a forward, was just trying to put his body in front of the defender, and you kind of throw your leg out. And, dude, honestly, I could see how they called it, but I can see if they appeal it, it should not be a red card. But I don't even know if they can appeal it. I don't know the rules till we're there, though, I'll be honest.
0: And nobody does. Yeah,
41: totally. Yeah, FIFA rules, it's a whole different thing. They're kind of making them up on the go. Because even like you said with VAR, I watch some VAR calls and like, oh, that's not even a foul. That's not, and the next thing I know, just like, it's a red card. And you're like, wait, what?
0: Right.
41: Well, the next thing I go, guys, offside, not offside. And so they don't really have it totally down either, which is, that's the weird thing to me. I'm like, dude, you got to have some guys in there that totally know, and I'm sure they do, but there's been number of fouls called in VAR situations that I've watched and be like, and they said the opposite. And I'm like, what goes here?
0: Well, Frankie, and then there's that freeze frame of Messi doing similar that isn't a, that I know you've seen, that isn't a call at all, that's not a card at all. Everything I've read on it this morning, buddy, has been like, well, they can appeal it, but essentially the VAR from yesterday was the appeal of what happened. It'll be almost impossible. It's not going to be overturned, which I think is shameful. If that doesn't happen, I mean, he's been our talisman. He's been our best player up front. What does Team USA, how do they throw a team against Belgium without the guy who's been their best scoring threat throughout this tournament?
41: Yeah, I mean, you're kind of right. It's been, you know, it's pretty much, he's been our Messi, if you want, you know, he's been like that. Yeah, it's going to be, for one, it'd be a shame for him not to play. I mean, this guy, dude, he's going to score again and again and again. He's feeling it. So if they do leave him out, man, you'll probably have Pepe up top. And from what we've seen, guys, it doesn't matter who you're putting in right now. You know, you're plugging people in and the game isn't changing much. You know, like, and I know we had a lot of people against that Turkey game when we lost that game when we made a bunch of changes, but it wasn't, these guys, they know what they're doing. They got the system, and I think they're ready for it. I think Belgium's going to be a little bit overconfident, right? Because we just played them a month ago and they beat us 5-1.
0: Yeah.
41: So they're like, oh my God, cool. We're in it. But they're an older team. I mean, they're having to get Lukaku up there, and Lukaku's scoring some goals, and they got De Bruyne, a great player, but they're a little bit of an aged team, and we're a bunch of youngsters, dude. We're a bunch of firecrackers, dude. We're ready to firecrack it, dude. It's like, oh, my God, I can't wait to see this game, dude. And I honestly think as well, I keep on saying this, but I think Pochettino put the team out. He might have known they were going to play Belgium at one point. You know what I mean? So.
0: Yep.
41: And that's how much of a tactician I really believe he is. And the boys are believing in him and they're doing what he says and it's working, dude. He's making all the right subs. I don't think, you know, obviously if you lose your number one goal scorer, it's going to make a big difference, but I think they'll be ready to go, dude.
0: Frankie, I'll get you out of here on this one. What did it do to you emotionally to see Pochettino singing Country Roads at the end of that game yesterday?
41: So beautiful, dude. So beautiful, dude. I was right there with him, just loving every minute of it, loving every American singing it, just loving it, dude. I was laughing so hard, but singing it at the same time. All my kids know the song, and we're just, the whole family singing it, and it's fun, dude. It's cool. I love it. And, dude, this guy he's grabbed the Americans' hearts a little bit, dude. You know, an Argentinian guy that's tough and has you know, credit everywhere. And, man, he's grabbing our hearts. He's grabbed my heart already. I'm like, dang, dude, you threw out a team like that, and this is what we're playing? Oh, my God, this is beautiful. This is unbelievable. What a team, dude.
0: That's awesome.
41: And that's what happens. 4 years of trying to find people and pick the right guys and, you know what? As of now, he has picked the right squad. You know, only 24 players can make it or whatever it is. And that's hard to do with such a big country. But he's got these guys going, dude. He picked the right squad. He picked the right guys. You can tell they're a team and they love each other. And that's all that matters. Guys that love each other will battle for each other through thick and thin. And you can see that this team's doing it, dude. It's rad.
0: Buddy, I love you. It's been way too long. We won't wait as long the next time. I'd love to keep having you on as we continue in the World Cup. Thank you so much for your time, my friend.
41: Yeah, bro. Good seeing you guys again. Here we go. So USA! We're doing it, dude. Monday, let's go.
0: The great Frankie Hayduk joining us on the Bryan Heating and Cooling Systems Fan Guest Hotline. Crew captain, of course, U.S. men's national team and crew legend as well. And you can feel the enthusiasm, obviously, in his voice. But to be fair, he's that enthusiastic always. That's just how he chooses to live his life, which is a beautiful thing. We'll go around the sports world, reflect on the Boone Jenner news as well. Fishman friends right here on The Fan.
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7: All right, second hour here on a Thursday edition of the program. Mr. Feinbaum coming up in 28 minutes from now. Time now, though, to open up that mailbag. Hit it, fellas.
6: Our comment box is always open. Any feedback is mostly appreciated.
8: The mail never stops. It just keeps coming and coming and coming. There's never a let up. It's relentless. Every day it piles up more and more and more. And you've got to get it up. And the more you get out, the more it keeps coming in. Again.
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7: All right, another good smattering of emails this week. We kick it off with Bob, who writes, I'm fully convinced the future of major college football is some kind of European soccer. Money talks, success walks. There will be a separation of the haves and have-nots. Conferences will be leagues, relegation will be part of it, and the lower levels will be left to collect the crumbs that fall. I also believe this is coming sooner than most think. I don't know if we'll ever get a true relegation, because I don't think you're ever going to see a situation where people who are members of the Big Ten or SEC are forced out of that cash cow. And I think that you would say to yourself, well, the most powerful teams in those conferences are going to make sure that's not a problem. That's not going to affect the Buckeyes. Yeah, but you don't want that chance. You don't want it on the one year that you have an odd year, that 100 years of history and building tradition and brand and all of it all goes away because of one bad year, and you find yourself playing in the Big 12 for less money. So I don't know if you're going to get full relegation. I do think that a European soccer model, this was a couple years ago, there was a Super League that was attempted, and some of the biggest clubs in Europe were a part of it. And honestly, it took fan backlash for it to get kind of nipped in the bud, but it was headed this way. And I do think you're headed for a Super League. And I do think that the Big Ten and the SEC are going to kind of run this thing in the not-so-distant future, provided they can avoid some antitrust litigation, that they'll be able to do that. So I think you're going to get some sort of European football model with a Super League, but I don't think you're ever going to see full relegation, guys. You can't be in a situation where if you're Ohio State, Michigan, Penn State, USC, one of those ones that has equity, that has brands, that you're going to find yourself in a league making less money. They're not going to sign up for that, even if the chance is one in a million.
9: But we've talked on this program before about football breaking off from the rest of the NCAA and being its own entity, maybe even basketball. Would that be a situation where if football did that, there would be no conference affiliation for the schools, and then maybe you could have something like that? Like, hey, we've got 64 teams in this, but if there's so many years where you don't make this playoff, somebody else can jump in. That's the only way I could see it happening.
7: I just think your number's too big, Bake. I think it won't be 64. I think it'd be more like 48
9: at most. That's fair.
7: Or 36 even. I just think, like, I mean, if you play a game... We should do this when we do 20 most interesting. Like, if you and maybe one of the categories is, would this program be invited to a Super League? Like, if you were to play the Super League game,

0: No previous conference affiliation. How many Big Ten teams would you want in it? You certainly wouldn't want them all.
1: No. You're what? The top eight, maybe?
0: I mean, you definitely would not want Rutgers, Maryland, Purdue right away.
1: No.
0: I don't know if you'd want Minnesota.
1: Would you want Wisconsin right
2: now? I know
1: now.
2: Wisconsin's on the edge. That's the first team I thought of that was on the edge, even though their past is good.
1: Would you want Nebraska right now?
0: I think you probably would still want those just because of passion, but I think you would drop. I think you'd probably drop. So the bottom teams, I mean, just from, I mean, you definitely would not want Rutgers, Purdue, Maryland, for sure. I don't know if you'd want Northwestern or Minnesota.
1: You know, you're Ohio State, Michigan, Oregon, USC, Indiana right now.
2: Penn State. Mm-hmm.
1: Penn State, Iowa.
0: Michigan State.
1: Do you?
0: Yeah, probably, because you got to have somebody for other teams to beat. It can't just be, you know, the very best teams. I mean, even the NFL has bottom dwellers, so you have to have some bottom dwellers in there to make
2: Washington another Washington. One you probably add in.
1: Yeah, Washington's yep. A good one.
0: Yeah, the irony of all of this is the four teams that you added, the four new teams that you added, all of them would get in.
1: And
0: Washington, USC, UCLA, and Oregon, which speaks to just how mismanaged the Pac-12 was that somehow they blew that.
1: And the crazy thing is, we would have never put Indiana in this 3 years
0: no.
1: ago.
0: No.
2: We would have immediately said out. Kick him to the curb.
1: Not a chance.
0: Dude, they would have been my number one example. You know how I feel about Indiana. All right, this one from Tim.
3: Simple, I win.
0: I was looking for the other one for me.
1: I need to put that on my soundboard.
0: You got to get that on yours.
1: Yes.
0: This one from Tim. We had asked earlier about Miracle on Ice and kind of trying to put our head around how big of a deal that was. Tim was around. He writes, Bo, this is a reference to Miracle on Ice segment, and none of you have reference. I was 12 in 1980 and sure Gorbachev would bomb us. Reagan and him had pure hate for each other. Basically, my family tables and most of the public believed the winner of that game would win the Cold War. We did. And USSR surrendered the bombs. We know about that. True story. I think the timing on that is a little off because I don't know that the Cold War ended in 1980, but that was certainly a part of it. Appreciate your perspective on that for sure. And I can, as someone who was a child of the 80s, remember doing, like, I was fearful that we would be bombed by the Soviets. I mean, they made Red Dawn. Kids, I mean, that was made for a reason because there was legitimate fear of that. Did you have that bake where you'd have to hide under? You remember that as a little kid? Like, you old enough to remember, like, hiding under your desk?
1: So, I don't think we did that for, like, I mean, maybe they just sugarcoated it and said it wasn't for bombs, but I think we did, like, earthquake drills where you would get under your desk, yeah. And then you did the tornado drill where everybody went in the hall and sat with a book over their head like that was going to save us. Our textbook was going to save us from the building collapsing on us, but...
0: Somehow.
1: Hey, I think if what Tim says is true, and they gave up the bombs because of it, there's no way you can top it. That's the greatest... That's the greatest sports story, Team USA history.
0: I think tear down that wall from Reagan to Gorbachev came quite a bit later in the decade, but I could be pretty sure I'm right on that. This one from Gabe, the title is Werenski. The town is abuzz with business and the sky is falling, but in reality, we need to look at the facts. Z has been here since 2010 and 17. He has played for Torts, Lars, Babcock, sort of, Vincent, Evison, and now Bones. The longest tenure being Torts, which is also 3 or 4 years of making the playoffs. Otherwise, it's been a cluster with a change of direction, style, nonstop. Factor in a taste of the gold medal, and can we really blame Z? If anything, he is doing the team right by saying he probably won't re-sign. Does it suck? Yep. Does it sting? Yep. Can we really blame the guy? No. Keep up the great show, Jensen. Enjoy the fourth. I didn't blame him. I got it. I didn't have to like it, but I got it. I wasn't somebody who was like, I don't understand. Why would he not want to leave? And I think it's really important that you separate, I don't understand it. I don't understand why he wouldn't want to leave from the city and from the fans. I mean, that's why I did the Will Hunting line. It's not your fault. When Zach demanded the trade, it's not your fault. It's not the fans' fault. It's not the city's fault. It's the organization's fault. They didn't win enough. That's it. It's just winning. It's just the winning. That's it. You mentioned, like, how aggressive Nashville's been, Bake. Like, you can do it in these markets. I'm not saying Columbus is as glamorous as Nashville, but we're not that much less glamorous than Raleigh, for God's sakes. Like, you can do it here. You just have to be a really good organization. You got to draft well, develop well, put a good team on the ice. That's it.
1: Yeah, and I don't, again, I don't think anybody would blame Zach Werenski for wanting out. I just think all the confusion in all of this is one of the major problems.
2: And I'm fine with him putting the feet to the fire. It's time. Like, at this point, for Werenski and where the Blue Jackets are at, I think he should be asking them to do more. Like, Bake said it in the last segment. What have we done this offseason? A whole lot of nothing so far. And I know we've been dealing with the Werenski rumors and what we've had to do with that, but at the end of the day, he should be asking for us to be making the playoffs. We're at the edge of him for the past three seasons. We need a little more.
0: Last one on this from Snags. The bulk of the messaging here. shouldn't the messaging from Zach be, hey, Zach, let's recruit Larkin to Columbus. He's a player that we could do nothing but make us a better team. He would lift our players. He'd make this franchise 100% better. Becomes a focus for our opponents. That means other players have opportunities to rise up. This is not hard math. Everyone is so scared about Zach wanting out. We don't know if he wants out. We know Larkin wants out of Detroit. So it's an opportunity to bring one of Zach's best friends to Columbus. Maybe Zach does want out. He just hasn't said it yet. But what if the CBJ, Don Waddell, whomever says, hey, Zach, we want to go after Larkin. Any chance you can help convince him to add us the teams? We want others to see the city the way Johnny Hockey saw it, a golden opportunity to recruit. Maybe those. I believe Zach did ask for a trade. I, no matter what happens today, I just don't buy anything else. I don't think you go that far down the road without understanding that. I would think that they would. They have probably talked to him about Larkin. I would think Dylan Larkin would be exactly what the Blue Jackets would be interested in. And I think they could probably put a package together that would be really attractive for Detroit. But I think Larkin's got 5 years left on his deal, does he not? And doesn't Stevie Y's basically like, yeah, I'm not moving you anywhere unless it's the right thing for the Red Wings. So, like, what would be the package for Larkin, Bake?
1: I don't think Jackets fans would like it. I think it starts with Fantilli. At least that's their first ask. Because yeah. I think Detroit's in a similar situation to the Blue Jackets, where I don't think they want picks and prospects. They want players that are going to help them now. So, I don't think the Jackets would do that.
0: I think it would be very difficult to get a deal done on that front. And then Larkin's in the same spot you are. So, we'll see what Stevie Y has to say about all of that. Still more email to come, including, is Caitlin Clark a flopper? Oh, my goodness. We'll get to all of that. Paul Feinbaum in 16 minutes. Bishop and Friends right here on The Fan.
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0: Back to the mailbag we go. We start with this one from Nicholas, who writes, "Hey guys, everyday listener. So with the sports drama with Caitlin Clark again this past week, I don't care. I will be the only one. Caitlin Clark is a flopper. How am I the only one that sees that? Go back and YouTube all her incidents from when an OSU fan ran into her, that time just a female fan made a D1 athlete spin like a top as if she was shot in an 80s action movie, or the incidents where she said she was pushed to the ground. Please, she was not hit hard enough to take it off her feet. Then the newest drama, the first clip, the woman puts her hand on Clark's throat. Okay, that looks a little rough, but you can't even tell how much weight she put on Caitlin's throat from that moment. The second clip where she falls down, you can't even see the contact. I like and root for Clark, but I will be the only one. I'm not buying it. The reaction to these incidents by big media people, too, is just funny to me. People act like there should be criminal charges. By the way, I thought fans cried the NBA is too soft. They play harder in the WNBA, and there's outcry. Get out of here." So this is Nicholas's email. This has been kind of a big story here over the last week or so. Some of this stuff with Clark. This is where the Sophie Cunningham, that's her name, right? Who did the GIF. She had that GIF that was last week. This all spun from this
1: game. Where she's pointing the finger.
0: Yeah.
23: Which is
0: one of the funniest gifts of all time. The WNBA is in a pretty interesting spot because the financial situation that they are in currently is a direct result of the Caitlin Clark phenomenon in the in college basketball, which then transitioned to the NBA. It is. I mean, it's there's no other way to argue it, that if Caitlin Clark comes along financially, that those contracts are not rewritten, that collective bargaining agreement is not rewritten, the money that they're getting is not there. So they're in this weird spot of, for some of them, it appears, being spiteful of the attention given to Clark, but without the attention given to Clark, none of them are in the spot that they're in. So from my vantage point, that's what it seems like to me. Maybe I'm off on it, but I would think that there would be, like there isn't any sport. I mean, hell, we were just talking about the Balogun red card versus the Messi no card. Like, you treat your stars differently. And quite honestly, it's bad business not to treat your stars differently. They should be given more than others because they're the ones that put food on everybody's table. I always felt this way with Tiger Woods. Like, where would you be without Tiger? Like, that was it. I did that a couple of years ago with Caitlin. I did the comparisons to that she wasn't Jordan or Kobe. She was Tiger. She was bigger than the sport. She delivered the audience to the sport. That's what happened.
1: I think two things can be true here, correct? Like, she can be a flopper, but she can also be guarded tougher and fouled more than any other player in the league as well. And sometimes these girls do take it a little far. And it is kind of crazy because she hits so much hype. Like, she's helped these other women out tremendously. But they also don't love the fact that because she gets the hype, most people just think she's the best player. So there's probably some jealousy out there. They want to prove that wrong. Whatever the case is, she may flop, but she does get fouled a lot more than any other player, it seems like.
2: Yeah, I think you guys are both spot on. I think the jealousy is definitely a big part of it. And I think for Caitlin, too, her brand of basketball, like, she's a talker. Like, she gets after it on the court. She's not quiet. So some of it she does bring on herself. And then the jealousy part combined with she is arguably the best player in the WNBA. She's one of them for sure, and she's surely the one that's bringing in the most money. So it's the hard balance for the WNBA is trying to protect her while also trying to let her play by the rules everybody else does. But, I mean, she's different. She's the face of the league. She's above the league. She's 10 times bigger than the league. If you showed her a picture to 100 people, they would recognize that more than any other player in the league by far.
0: Combined.
2: Absolutely.
0: Yeah. I mean, if she would have wanted to, she could have gone to like one of those other leagues and applied her trade there, and that league would have surpassed the WNBA.
2: Yes.
0: That was the spot that they were in. Justified or not, or however you feel about it or not, there was a moment in time where she captured the attention of the country in a way that nobody else had. This one from Peggy. Baker, remember we were talking about your favorite ball cap?
1: Yeah.
0: Peggy writes, your favorite hat stories triggered a memory for me of my dad, who just passed away a few months ago. So sorry for your loss, Peggy. She writes, Dad played football at Lake Forest College. They won a D3 championship his freshman year. I was at Waukegan on business one year and drove up to Lake Forest to check out the campus. P.S. Very posh community. I stopped at the bookstore and bought a really nice Lake Forest ball cap for Dad. He loved it. Several years later, I took Dad back to Lake Forest for homecoming because his football team was being honored for their championship. After the parade and the game, there was a reception in the athletic director's suite. Everyone, including the college president, came up to my dad and asked him where he got his hat. It was that nice, and I guess the book score didn't have any more. Dad is gone now. I have the hat and many wonderful memories that go with it. That's awesome.
1: It's a great story.
0: That's awesome. I do love how lacrosse coaches definitely do, college lacrosse coaches do this. It feels like they pick a new hat at the beginning of the year and then wear that hat the entire season for every practice, every game. By the time they get to, like, when you see, like, Notre Dame playing fill-in-the-blank in the national championship game, and you look at the hats, it looks like the hat has lived 17 lives in 2 months.
1: It's one of those ones where it's sticky to the touch.
2: Stained. The whole inside just sweat stain on it.
0: Just total. I love when they do that.
1: Do you do that, Isaiah? Do you wear a hat during lacrosse and it's the same one every time?
2: Yeah, whenever we get new team hats every year. So when we get the new team hats, then in with the old, out with the new.
0: And then that's it. That's the hat for the year.
2: Absolutely.
0: That's the hat for the year. Bishop and Friends right here on The Fan.
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26: 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Seriously. 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
0: Indeed it is, and he joins on the Bryan Heating Cooling Systems Fan Guest Hotline. Buddy, I understand you had lunch with Fish. Did he pick up the check?
8: Well, it's funny, Bo. We went across the street, and he said he was buying. I wasn't sure I believed that, and I had to go back. I had to go back because the deal I was doing was starting in about 3 minutes, so I didn't get to eat, nor did I pick up the check, so that worked out pretty well.
0: I guess that's sort of a win for you. Speaking of wins for you, buddy, Lifetime Achievement Award from the folks at Barrett, which is really one of the great champions for our business, and I'm very appreciative of them and all the way that they cover our business. When you have someone who knows our business the way they do honor you the way that they did, how does that land for you?
8: Well, the most important thing I thought, and I mentioned this, Bo, was, and I followed two other very accomplished people, both, of course, in New York radio. Mm-hmm. And when you're in Manhattan, you forget that there is another station in the world other than WFAN. So it's a legendary station, Mike and the Mad Dog, people mm-hmm. like that. But I thought it was great that Jason reminded all these New York suits that there are great stations in Columbus, Ohio, and Cleveland, and Birmingham, and Fort Worth, Texas. And I think sometimes the people that run radio from New York don't remember that.
0: Well, I would agree with that as well. Yeah, and I think one thing that I like to think I've hit on and you've hit on absolutely is that when you are doing this job, you are doing it in your community. Now, your community is turned into the entire South, but the things that you're talking about are things that matter to your community. And I think what we do is still one of the most critical, really, community outreach things that we do. For you, it just happens to be for an entire region. For me, it's for Central Ohio and a Buckeye Nation.
8: Yeah, what's really interesting about this combination here is that I don't even think it's disputable. The two biggest college football markets in the country are Birmingham and Columbus.
0: Yeah.
8: And I think somebody got up yesterday and made mention of me, and he said, yeah, you've even allowed a kid from Brooklyn to understand what college football is about. I really didn't take that as a compliment, Bo, because I know what they're saying is, hey, we mm-hmm. didn't even know it existed until we got forced down our throat one day. But I think I'll take the folks in the hinterlands over the New York media scene any day. And I think it's really why college football is so unique, because this is where it starts. It doesn't start at Madison Square Garden or the Lakers or something like that.
0: No, and there's also an unapologetic, we know it's great, and eventually they all came along, and now it's the second biggest sport in the country, and that's undisputable. Yeah. So that we've won in that exactly. sense, haven't we?
8: Yeah, and I think they still, you would not know it, though. I was sitting next to Kenny Albert, Marv Albert's son, who does hockey, and mm-hmm. you just kind of, I mean, these people who do NHL, and they think the Rangers are the most important thing in the world. I still think they resent college football, but I think that makes it even better, and I think that makes the challenges. And the topper of the day is one of the big shots there. I won't mention his name, but he's on the board, the head of the board, on the board at one of the at a Big Ten school, and he grabbed me on the way out and said, "Listen, you've got to help us. We got to get this bill through Senate. College football is dead otherwise." I'm like going, "Buddy, it can die as far as I'm concerned if that's what we have to do."
0: Well, let's stay there because I wanted to ask you about this. I don't know if you saw these comments from the new Michigan president where he just said, "Yeah, I don't want that bill because we spent 100 years building up our equity and building up our brand, and we are not going to acquiesce and take less because we have earned everything that we've got." Now, there's an easy Michigan joke there if you want to take it, and I'll leave that up to you. But the reality is that he's right, that if you are Ohio State, Michigan, Alabama, and the big guys, and you have all of the things, why would you ever want to share it?
8: You shouldn't. And Michigan and Ohio State and Alabama and Tennessee are not going to be shamed into doing this. And by the way, this isn't the end of the road. If this bill doesn't pass, then there'll be another one around the corner. There was another one introduced yesterday in the House by a Democrat, a college football fan, by the way. I've had lunch with him from Pennsylvania, and a Notre Dame graduate. This is not the end, but this is the wrong bill, and I'm tired of people trying to convince me otherwise.
0: Yeah, I would agree with you on that as well. We had an interesting press conference here last Friday. Ohio State Athletic Director Ross Bjork, who you know well from his time in the SEC, had a press conference. He talked about a $500 million budget, and he talked about this massive athletic department that we have up here. And I talk about it all the time. Ohio State wants to be Stanford in 35 sports, and they want to be Alabama in the one that matters the most. Is this model that Ohio State, from your perspective, and I've looked at, I mean, Texas is probably the most similar to Ohio State down in the SEC. Texas has less than 20 sports. How long do you think, from your perspective, Ohio State can keep this up with this many sports in their athletic department?
8: Not very long. And it's noble and honorable, and I appreciate what he's doing, but it's not sustainable. And he knows that too. But it was a headline that definitely shook a lot of people up, though, because we forget how quickly this number is rising, and Ohio State reminded everybody in college sports where it is right now.
0: Yeah, and it's the I drink your milkshake thing, right? If you're a big money booster at fill in the blank place, and you got to pay for new buildings and new facilities, but you also have to play for the football team, there is booster fatigue. Are you seeing that down there?
8: Everywhere, and it's hard to overcome because the money is so gargantuan. I mean, there was a time, if you go back 30, 40 years, the cheating that happened in college football, it wasn't about anything other than owning something. That's my guy. If you're in a small town in northern Ohio or in South Alabama, there's none of that anymore. I mean, if you give a lot of money, what's a lot of money? $100,000, $500,000. You don't even get the jockstrap on the quarterback's outfit. I mean, that's how bad it is right now, and I think that's going to discourage people because there was a lot of pride, and even though everyone was breaking the rule, it was still something to brag about at the tavern on Friday night. That, you know, did you see what my guy did?
0: Yes, 100%. And now that's changed dramatically. And by the way, for all of these people asking for help and we need Congress to save us and all of this, and I know you're paying attention to this, this summer recruiting has been absolutely a bonanza. And the numbers that are being bandied about to get these guys to sign on the lines, which are dotted, you're seeing numbers. We're seeing numbers up here. People are talking about, who knows if it's real or not, but it's fun to guess that it would be $350,000 for four-star prospects and such. It just seems absolute nonsense, but when it comes back to it, the reality is these guys cannot police themselves. In terms of this summer recruiting spree that we see right now, what do you make of it, and who in the SEC is capitalizing best with it?
8: You have up-and-comers, but I don't pay much attention to them because that just means that they're desperate. But, yeah, it's the same old story. It's Texas. It's Georgia. It's A&M. And what's interesting about all this is that, yeah, someone asked me yesterday at this panel, Bo, is this sustainable? No, but it's not going away. And the idea that the wild, wild west is about to overcome us, and you did what you just said, $300,000 for a four-star. I mean, during 17 years of Nick Saban, and I dare say Urban Meyer and Ryan Day, nobody celebrated four-stars. That meant you lost on the five-star.
0: You nailed it. That means you did. And that's the price of doing business right now. Always good talking to you, buddy. Enjoy the 4th of July. We'll do it again soon.
8: Thanks, Bo.
0: All right, there he goes. Paul Feinbaum of ESPN joining us on the Bryant Heating and Cooling Systems Fan Guest Hotline. We do a little thing or not a thing up next. Bishop and Friends right here on The Fan.
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9: 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A man who runs the Rocky River Greek Festival. 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
0: Buddy, you had the Greek Fest last week, didn't you?
21: We did. Record festival this past weekend.
0: Let's go. What was the favorite meal, food, morsel of food that you ate?
21: So I work pretty hard during the festival, and I don't really, once you start snacking, you'll just be eating throughout the entire day. So I don't eat until I get home at night, and okay, then I have my first meal of the day. I can, if I, as long as I'm up and around doing stuff, I can kind of go without eating. My problem is when I'm just sitting at home working on a story, then I'm like, I'm really hungry. So I had, I had lamb shank, and then it was just kind of what was left over, a little pastizo one day. There was a zucchini, which is like a meatball. I've still got some leftovers here, and I've been eating Greek food for several days in a row now, which I'm ready for something new, maybe.
0: Pretty healthy, though. I mean, that's, you know, the Greeks, they're pretty healthy with their operation. So that's absolutely a win on that.
21: Yeah, no doubt. Although some of what I was eating the last couple of days was not on the healthy end of the spectrum.
0: It's not there, buddy. What did you make of the Ohio State press conference last week with Ross Bjork, where he talked about a $500 million athletic department budget?
21: What is it now? Do you know what it is now?
0: It's got to be in the threes, high twos, low threes.
21: I mean, I remember when, how long ago was it when they were in the 120,000 range, like the high end athletic departments? I mean, it was not
0: 15 years, 10 years, maybe 10 years ago.
21: I was going to say almost less than 10 years. It's crazy. I mean, you have to, you know, if you want to be competitive in everything, which is what Ohio State wants to do, they don't want to be good in five sports. They want to be good in 20. Mm-hmm. So that takes a lot of funding. And then if you want to be great in football, in basketball, that's going to take millions. So yeah, it does not surprise me. That's where we are. And again, like the cost of everything, whether it's paying coaches or players or buying tickets, it's just going to continue to skyrocket.
0: You've been around programs all over the country, and Ohio State still has 36 sports. And I said earlier this week, I think that's untenable. And I almost feel like you have to run like two athletic departments, ideally. Like you're running one that takes care of football and men's basketball, and in some cases you have other revenue-generating sports, women's basketball, whatever, that make a little bit of money. Everything else almost has to go back to a completely collegiate model, like the old way. And this isn't fair, and nobody's going to love hearing it, but Jake, I just don't understand how you can try to treat non-revenue generating athletes the same as revenue generating athletes. It's not fair, but I just don't know how you do it and make the books work.
21: Yeah, I mean, a lot of schools, you know, they're taking their, you know, what is it, 20 point, is it 20.5? I can't even remember now.
0: It keeps moving. Yeah.
21: It's already gone, you know, yeah, it's moving in the direction going higher. Mm-hmm. You know, a lot of schools, you know, they would pick out four or five sports where that money would go to. You know, some schools it would be, you know, fall men's basketball, women's basketball, and then baseball, softball. Some places, you know, has wrestling. Others have volleyball. You know, you go down the list, each school is different in how they're going to, you know, allocate money. And I think that the programs that want to have great basketball teams, you know, are going to have a hard time balancing, you know, that in football. So that's, you know, that's number one. And like, if you want to be good in baseball, I mean, let's forget football and basketball. You want to be good in baseball, you're going to have to pay $1 million to go get a big time player in the portal. Or
0: softball, that happened at Texas Tech.
21: Softball, it's the same way. So Ohio State is in an interesting spot because we've talked about before, you know, Ohio State could be really, really interesting in baseball and softball. I mean, there's a lot of good high school baseball in the state of Ohio. And, you know, for whatever reason, you know, Ohio State just hasn't been relevant nationally baseball. I mean, weather has something to do with that, obviously, sure, as it does for all the northern teams. But you still see, you know, teams with questionable weather, you know, Nebraska, you know, sticks out both in softball and in baseball that, you know, that have gotten to the College World Series, that have gotten into the top five, of the polls and have gone out and gotten, you know, big time, you know, free agents, college free agents. So, yeah, I mean, I think Ohio State, like there's something to be said for being good in everything from, I mean, what like, you know, lacrosse or golf or, you know, tennis or swimming, et cetera. And then, you know, the stuff that has a little bit of juice that isn't football in terms of revenue, which would, I think baseball and softball would fit fit into that conversation.
0: Yeah, absolutely. And I think the thing that's tricky for athletic for Ross Bjork and anybody who's running athletic department, you almost have to go to your alumni base. You got to almost just say, like, hey, what do you want to be good at? What you guys tell me, what's important to us? Is it important to build another ice rink? Is it important? You mentioned two sports. Wrestling has won a national championship at Ohio State in my time covering the team. The lacrosse team, the men's team has played for one. And we get national championships in tennis and all these other things around here. But it's
21: when,
0: like,
21: you see ice hockey, you know, places like Michigan,
0: women's ice hockey
21: be really popular.
0: Absolutely.
21: Yeah,
0: and so, like, you almost have to decide. Like, I think Penn State, I give them a little credit here. Like, they kind of saw, okay, obviously we're always going to be good at football, but what if we can be great at wrestling? What if we can be great at ice hockey? And then they threw some NIL that way. Unless you have the Cody Campbell model where I just want to be great at everything and I'm willing to write checks for all of it, save for that, those are the hard decisions that have to be made.
21: What would you do if you were Ohio State?
0: I mean, it's never a positive thing to say around here, but I would get rid of some of these sports and I would play sports that are played by kids that play in the OHSAA. And if the OHSAA is a sanctioned sport, then I would have it be a sanctioned sport at Ohio State. And I would try to say for everything other than football and men's basketball, everything else should be an Ohio generated operation where we're going to have Ohioans
21: what are the
0: play here
21: right now.
0: What do you mean, buddy?
21: What are the mismatches right now, the non-association sports?
0: I'd have to pull
21: at Ohio
0: up.
21: State.
0: For the longest time, for example, now they have they have volleyball now, but for the longest time, the state of Ohio didn't have volleyball. I don't know if the state of Ohio has fencing, pistol, rifle. These are just men's sports. Men's gymnastics. I don't know if the state of Ohio has men's gymnastics. There is everything else looks to me to be an Ohio one, but I think we just did five on the girls' side. Artistic swimming, I don't know if that's an OHSAA. Fencing, I don't know if that is. Gymnastics, I think is, although it might be club. Rowing, rifle, pistol, again, swim and dive. Swim and dive is. Dance, I don't know. That's a scholarship program at Ohio State. So there's a handful you could probably have to have hard conversations about.
21: Yeah, I know. I appreciate the well-balancedness of that with Ohio State. But again, does it come at the expense of you having, you know, a baseball team that can make the College World Series? I don't think it would take Ohio State very much to go from what they are now to being like, oh, wow, Ohio State's 10th in the country this year in baseball. I mean, they could do that if they wanted to. You know, same with softball. But again, it's hard to do that when you're funding, you know, 25 programs?
0: They have 36 total sports.
21: 36?
0: Men's and women's. Yeah.
21: Yeah.
0: Texas 36. Has 18. Like, and those are two very similar institutions. Like, you get twice as many programs you're trying to support. It's a really tough.
21: It's very Stanford-ish.
0: Jake, you can steal this line anytime you want. My line around here is Ohio State wants to be Alabama in football and Stanford and everything else. That's their ambition.
21: Pretty lofty goal.
0: It is. What did you make of the Michigan president this week saying, we're not a part of the College Sports Act because we are not going to give up a 100-year advantage that we've had of building our brand? Kind of said the quiet part out loud.
21: Yeah, I mean, it just kind of speaks to, like, we can't agree on anything right now. And you know, people say, you know, why can't we, you know, I think, like, the average sports fan assumes that the playoff is expanding, and it's not, because nobody can agree on what to expand it to. So everything's just going to remain status quo, which I think we both agree is not great, until the leaders at all these institutions and conferences can agree on stuff. We just seem so far away from that. I mean, that was at Texas, and Texas A&M, I think, issued, you know, their own statement the other day. You know, one thing about the Greek festival, it's like I'm in a black hole. Like, I didn't even know LaMelo Ball had gotten traded to the Timberwolves until like 2 days later. I'm just in an absolute, black hole, news-wise.
0: Where's black holes to be in, buddy?
21: Yeah. Well, at least it's in late June too. And not much was going on. It was always hectic when I was covering the Browns, because something would inevitably happen, you know, like a Baker Mayfield or Deshaun Watson trade during all of that. But yeah, I did see that. And my first thought anytime I see something like that is we just can't agree on anything, right? I mean, that's kind of the bigger point.
0: Yep, I think you nailed it, buddy. Glad the festival went off without a hitch, and we'll talk again next week. Thanks for your time. Enjoy the 4th, you and the fam.
21: Okay, same to you, Bo. Take care.
0: All right, there he goes. Jake Trotter, ESPN college football writer, joining us on the Bryan Heating and Cooling Systems Fan Guest Hotline. We'll do Thing or Not a Thing up next. Bishop and Friends right here on the Fan.
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0: All right, time for a first Friday, normally a Friday visit, but in this instance, a first Friday visit with our good buddy Tim May of the Tim May Show with Clay Hall. I didn't have a chance to talk to you about your experience at Shinnecock. So I wanted to start there, and then I have some Tyson stuff for you as well with him turning 60. Let's start at Shinnecock. Where would you rank that golf course with the other U.S. Open golf courses you've been to?
1: The top of the heap in terms of just presence. 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
1: Didn't like about it, and Scott Scheffler probably said the same. I think it was hit or miss when it came to the putting aspect of things, because number one, they were only 10 on the stimp meter to begin with in the weekend, and then they went to 11. But the thing, you could see the thing getting, for want of another term, lumpy a little bit, you know, on the greens, which made precise putting on already an 11 stimp meter green extremely difficult. So, but I just think just from awesome Clay, I just called you Clay. I'm sitting here recording my podcast right now, Bo. That was a compliment, Bo.
2: Well, I take it as one. I love Clay Hall. Clay Hall's my guy.
1: You dumb. But
2: yeah, don't do that.
1: Just the sheer magnificence of that course and how hard it looks before you ever play it. It's number one of the five I've been to so far.
2: If you could be a member at one of the five you've been to so far, which one would you be a member at?
1: Pinehurst, because it reminds me of where I grew up in East Texas, believe it or not. Yeah. And the thing is, if I get tired of playing number two and getting beat down, I go play number eight or something, right?
2: Yeah, you got 100 courses there.
1: Yeah, Shinnecock, you got Sabonic. We talked about that. I think you were at a bachelor party there one time, and the National Golf Club, and then Southampton, which, yeah, I told you. A member there said it's tougher than Shinnecock, and I go, well, but this is the one they're playing the tournament on, so I got to, you know,
2: right.
1: We'll see how that goes. But the bottom line is, Pinehurst, only because what a nice layout that entire setup is down there.
2: All right, Mike Tyson turned 60 yesterday. You were the only local reporter who went to cover the bout in Tokyo.
1: Yeah,
2: the sliding doors moment of him. Of Buster beating Mike Tyson and what happened in the years and days and such that followed is one of the great sliding doors moments. If Mike beats that, then he's going to face Holyfield thereafter. And you can correct me if I'm wrong on that, but that probably would have been the biggest fight of the last 40 years now at this point. If they would have gotten that when Mike was undefeated, it didn't happen. Don King's in town, for the next year, kind of worrying about legalities. What was that lead up to that fight like for you to cover and to just see the Tyson mechanism and then the year that followed after the defeat?
1: Buster was in the Buster was in the greatest shape of his life, in my opinion, at least as a big time heavyweight. He wasn't always that way. He'll be the first one to tell you that. Number two, Mike Tyson was not in the best shape of his life, and plus his management, you know, had changed dramatically, including the guys in his corner. And you just saw Mike Tyson was seemed to be more floating along or cruising along on his reputation more than getting ready to knock somebody's head off. I'm telling you, I followed him into the ring before he fought Frank Bruno at the Las Vegas Convention Center. He was on the same Buster was on the same card there in a support match. But I followed Tyson in just because I wanted to see how people reacted to him. And the ooze in the eyes, almost the quiet, you know, here comes the king, so to speak, right? But the other thing stood out to you was when you're behind Mike Tyson, I've never seen a man built to throw the uppercut like that guy was. I mean, what was he, 5? They say 5'11". He was probably 5'10", probably still is, you know.
2: Yeah.
1: But man alive, you let him get inside and throw the uppercut, you know, it's all over. As Michael Spinks said when he fought him, he says, I threw my two best jabs at him, and he walked through them like he was walking through rain. That was, you know, he knocked Spinks out in, what, a minute, 20 seconds or less than that. But the point is, the guy looked the part. He looked menacing. He always had the scowl on his face before he had the tattoo on his face. He was already scary enough without that tattoo on his face. But the bottom line is, but he was not in great shape. And that's the reason I picked Buster to beat him. Everybody thinks I picked Buster only because he's from my hometown. You know, that's what Jeremy Shep took me, left that part out of the thing he did, the 42-1. No, I picked him every chance I got over there because Buster in great shape was as good as almost there was at that moment in time. And Mike Tyson was not in great shape. And I told you that story right after the fight because I did interviews over there because nobody knew who Buster was in the media. And after the fight, I'm sitting there in the

0: Tokyo Dome, and this I feel this presence. I look up, and there's this Japanese TV reporter there, and he starts bowing to me. And he goes, "Ah, you, Mr. May, you pick Douglas, you pick winner." And he goes, and he pulls out his card, and he slaps it on the table in front of me. He goes, "Later, you, me, we drink." And
1: I go, "Hey, man, you bet it."
0: Yeah. I said, "No, man, hey, man, I really appreciate that, but I'm on deadline here right now." And so he goes, "Oh, so sorry, so sorry." But at least I figured out that some people respect a good sports writer.
1: Yeah, that's especially when you have a tip. You know, yeah.
0: Buster wasn't able to follow it up. There was a big brouhaha about getting the next fight, you know, and ends up at the Mirage. He gets Holyfield, and it's Buster who doesn't get himself in shape and gets stunningly beat, what, in the third round by Evander Holyfield. His career was never the same. Mike Tyson's career was never the same after getting beat because it made him vulnerable. I asked him after the fight, you know, I said, in the press conference, I said, "Mike, you knocked out 30, 31 guys. What's it like to get knocked out?" And he goes, he basically gets philosophical. He goes, you know, I'm paraphrasing, but something like, "Listen, my friend, you don't judge a man by his success. You judge him by the way he comes back from adversity." It's pretty much what he said. And that just opened my eyes. This guy, people can say all they want to about it. This guy is a pretty deep individual. I mean, you know what I mean?
1: Yeah.
0: And he has survived all these years being Mike Tyson in some form or fashion. And that's a testament to what he meant.
1: That's what I was going to ask you because of all the experience you had around it. Because I was trying to put it into words. And to me, I think like Mike Tyson's a little bit like Bo Jackson. Like you had to see it. To believe it, and it's really, I try to explain it to my kids, and I'm like, talking about Tyson, they're like, "Dad, he lost, he's not a top 10 heavyweight of all time," and I'm like, well, it's almost like you had to see it to believe it.
0: I was out there when he fought, Buster was fighting for the IBF championship, and Tyson was fighting to unify the WBA and WBC championships. He was fighting Pinklin Thomas. So I'm right ringside. This is, I think, 1989, when Buster got upset by Tony Tucker in 10 rounds, but came back and won in 10 rounds, obviously over Tyson. But I watched Mike Tyson knock Pinklin Thomas across the ring with a left cross. I mean, I've never seen a grown man who's bigger than the man fighting him get hit that hard. I mean, he knocked him all the way across the ring. The ropes are the only thing that kept him from going another 50 feet, the way I looked at it. But, dude, he was unbelievable live. Like I said, I followed him in the ring just to see how people reacted to him. Everybody knew this guy was different. You know, there's not very many times in life you come across someone who's iconic, who is just different. And he was, still is different, but he was in the ring. He was in his ballywick.
1: It's not Ali Frazier or anything like that, but it is probably the end of the golden age of boxing, is it not? That late 80s, early 90s. And then it just hasn't been the same since, whether it's MMA, UFC, whatever. But I always, when I talk to people such as yourself who have covered big heavyweight fights, the consistent thing I get is there's nothing like it. And I just don't know if we're ever going to see something like that again.
0: As I like to say, it's two guys in their underwear with gloves on.
1: Mm-hmm.
0: Each of them is headhunting. You throw some body shots to loose them up or whatever, you know, but each of them is headhunting. They want their prime point is to knock the other guy out. And there's something to be said for that. I mean, You almost have to be there. You know, I think you've seen fights, like you pointed out.
1: You almost
0: have to be there to really understand what's up, where you can hear the punches. You can hear the grunts. You can see the blood coming out of a guy's mouth, you know, or his nose. Mm-hmm. But by the way, the denouement kind of was slow because Evander Holyfield was a proud champion, really liked what he did. And I remember George Foreman, after I wasn't at the fight, but I watched it on television. George Foreman, after he got beat by Holyfield, you know, he was so much bigger than Holyfield. But his big line after that fight, his big line was, "That mule can kick." I mean, you know, Evander Holyfield beat up George Foreman. I don't know. Everything comes and goes. I'm not a big fan of UFC and all that stuff, where it deteriorates into a wrestling match on the canvas often. I'm not a fan of that, so I kind of I kind of lost my interest in boxing also.
1: Yeah, I think for a lot of people, there was a time it was the biggest thing in this country in sports, and now it's off. I got about 30 seconds.
0: John Johnson made it happen for, you know, Buster, and then Buster followed through. Go ahead now.
1: Absolutely. I'll get you out of here on this. You got about 30 seconds. Are you into the World Cup?
0: Very much so. That game the other night, Morocco and the Netherlands, where you saw one team afraid to play offense and the other team coming up with an incredible goal to push it to OT and then winning on penalty shots. And you see guys, or another term, Bo, kind of choke, right, on penalty kicks. It just shows you the fervor that's involved and the pressure of the moment. But that was a hell of a game.
1: Yes, it was. USA tonight. There's not the penalty kicks thing. It's the best worst way to end a game is kind of the way that I describe it.
0: But so, you got to end it. You can't play all night.
1: I guess not. No. All right, buddy. Good chat as always. Get back to Clay and the Tim May Show with Clay Hall on Fanstream Sports. Hey, good talking to you, buddy.
0: Hey, we're not talking about hockey. You know, we're not talking hockey here. We're talking.
1: No, we're not. We're not.
0: We're talking about running up and down 100 meters. Yeah. But anyway.
1: All right, buddy.
0: All right,
1: we'll
0: man. See appreciate it, brother. Bye bye.
1: All right. We'll get you officially endorsed at three things on a first Friday up next. Bishop and Friends right here on The Fan. All
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1: There used to be a periodical that would show up every week. It was called Sports Illustrated. And then for me, as a kid, it was my first kind of avenue into national sports conversation and what was going on in the world. We didn't have cable when I was a kid, so there was no Sports Center. So this was it. Here's everything that happened in the world that happened in this week, and it was chronicled in Sports Illustrated. And it was a magazine that would chronicle the week in sports, but also tell you things before they came, preview things. And you'd always get excited for the college football preview, the NFL preview, the college basketball preview, so forth and so on. In February of 2002, they put a high school kid on the cover of Sports Illustrated when it really still mattered at that point. And they put a high school kid on the cover. And it was pretty shocking to put a high school kid on the cover. And that was the first time I heard of LeBron James, was in February of 2002. You guys probably heard about him sooner in that you were Ohioans and he was doing a pretty good job on the high school basketball front at that time. And so my guess is people around here heard about him a lot sooner. But for me, that was it. That was the first time I heard of him, was in February of 2002. It is July 1st, 2026, and we're still talking about him. That's nearly a 25-year run of being top of mind. It is a quarter century of being one of the most famous planets, athletes on the planet. It's a quarter century, pretty much, of being among the most famous people on the planet. And in terms of missteps, there aren't much. He's handled most of it incredibly well. Obviously, the decision was one he'd probably like to have back. But outside of that, it's been pretty smooth sailing. There's been varying opinion on that people can have on him, and he's become a lightning rod. And really, this is the other part of him that is pretty remarkable. In our business, most people will tell you, you can talk football, football, football, and more football. And then when you talk something else, it has to cross over into the football conversation in order for you to attract a massive, massive audience. LeBron James was one of those content pieces that you could always talk about. For a quarter century, pretty much, you could talk about LeBron in one way or another, and you could get airtime out of it. Lots of airtime out of it. He's one. For the longest time, Pete Rose, betting on baseball, you could just throw that up. You'd be sitting there in a middle of July and just go, hey, should Pete Rose be in the Hall of Fame? Back when you used to take calls, boom, light him up. Every opinion you'd want. LeBron James, back when you used to take calls, light him up. Where should he play next? Light him up. Tiger Woods had a little bit of that. There's a little bit of that with Tiger. In football, it's odd that the two guys that came to my mind most over my career of guys where you could just say their name and you could talk about it were certainly Tim Tebow for a certain time, and then Colin Kaepernick were two guys that they were so hot button that you could talk about either one of them and you could go. But LeBron James has been the constant. He's been the constant. It hasn't been these other guys for a very, very long time. For a quarter century, if you want to do a segment on a local radio show in Ohio or on national shows around the country, I mean, just look at ESPN yesterday. They treated him becoming a free agent as if this was 2014. That's 12 years ago. They treated it the same because the audience was there and people were curious about it. To have people still curious about you athletically 25 years after you first burst on the scene is a hell of a thing. And maybe his greatest accomplishment is, in fact, his greatness coupled with his longevity. Neither of you have ever had a world in this business without this being the case for LeBron James. Never.
12: He's the biggest star, singular star,
1: yeah,
12: in my professional career.
1: Mm-hmm.
12: And the free agent for the first time since 2018. And every time he's been a free agent, it's been the biggest story in sport.
1: Yeah.
12: There's been, and we've, think about the things that are going on right now. I was talking with radio stars Joshua Perry and Tyvis Powell about of the things in the last 2 weeks that we've had. And still none of them is bigger than 41-year-old LeBron James.
1: It's crazy.
12: I don't want to say none of them even touch it because the World Cup.
1: Yeah.
12: But right now, the biggest thing, water cooler wise, social media wise, even sports talk radio and television, sports update wise, what's LeBron going to do?
1: Yeah.
12: It's something, and I don't know if it'll ever be repeated either. Like, I don't Probably know if one not, superstar Reese. Can grab that kind of attention the way LeBron has or the way Tiger did, or we were talking about Mike Tyson yesterday.
1: Right. Yeah.
19: And I think there's two things that are crazy with it to me. Number one, the longevity that he's been at or near the top of the sport, because for the longest time, he was the best player in the sport. And not the best player in the sport anymore, but he's still really good. Like, he put up tremendous numbers last year for a guy that's 41. The other thing is, and you can talk about the decision, and you can talk about social issues with him all you want or whatever, he's never been in trouble.
1: Never.
19: You've never heard one scandal of about LeBron with his wife, with law, with any of it. And that's pretty daggone amazing, especially from a kid that grew up the way he did without a dad in the city of Akron. Because it was around the same time and they kind of had similar upbringings. I always compare LeBron and Maurice Claret, and I understand LeBron was allowed to go professional and Maurice Claret wasn't, but those were two tales that were very similar. And we saw one go one way and the other has just been on the straight and narrow.
1: I think it's a really good point out of you. The idea that 25 years and all you can say is kind of misjudge the public opinion of making a decision on national TV. That's kind of it. There's not really anything else you can complain about. And now he'll be a free agent again. I was shocked. I just assumed that he would end up back in Los Angeles. I just assumed like he's going to live in LA the rest of his life. He doesn't want to be a villain in LA. Does he come back to Cleveland? He's up there playing golf. He was at Firestone the other day. He's at Portage Country Club today. Like, is he coming back again? Like, I'd be all for it. I know my kids would be all for it. They'd be jacked up.
12: Yeah, anybody who says they wouldn't want LeBron back on the Cavaliers is fooling themselves.
1: Dude, the first time Ahmad goes from Akron St. Vincent St. Mary High School in Akron, Ohio, LeBron James, the first time he does that, his starting lineup, they're all back.
12: There's a lot of idiotic discourse on social media and online and even on the radio and in our YouTube chat, but the idea that a Cavs fan, that someone that calls themselves a Cavs fan, would not want to take LeBron back in a heartbeat, considering what he did last season, what he's able to do, what he would be able to do with this roster, even with James Harden on it. It's idiotic.
19: I will say this, and I'm sorry, Reese. I hope he doesn't, because I'm really intrigued.
12: Well, you want the Wild Hogs
19: really
12: Warriors.
19: Intrigued about this Warriors thing.
12: I think a lot of people are there with you. I had the audio ready to go, but midway through it, they do the ESPN thing where you see highlights of Jaylen Brown and they play dubstep over it. And like, you can't hear Brian Windhorst talking.
1: Oh.
12: But he said if the Cavaliers acquire Jaylen Brown, then they can go to LeBron and be like, huh?
19: How about this roster?
1: So he would somehow want to play with Jaylen Brown, Donovan Mitchell, or are we to assume Donovan Mitchell?
12: I think it would be Mitchell, because if you're the Celtics.
1: Or it'd be Mobley.
12: No, Mobley is what he is. Like, that doesn't get you.
1: If I were the Celtics, I probably would rather have Mobley than Mitchell, honestly, because I don't need another ball-dominant guy with Tatum. 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
22: 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Did you take a Waken 180 up on the Lose 40 by the 4th challenge? 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Seriously. 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There were no weight loss medications. 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That's fine. 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
7: Good afternoon, I'm Nate Puderbaugh with your sports update. Late last night at the World Cup saw Switzerland eliminate Algeria 2-0 to advance to the round of 16. World Cup action today sees three games on the docket. Australia squares off with Egypt at 2, Cape Verde and Argentina are at 6, and Ghana and Colombia face off in the nightcap. Last night was the start of a four-game series between the AL Central leaders, the Guardians, and the White Sox. The Guardians rallied from three down, and Brian Rocchio hit a two-run homer to walk off the Sox 6-5. They closed the gap to percentage points as they head into Game 2 tonight at 7:10. Gavin Williams of the Guardians squares off with Anthony Kay. The Cincinnati Reds are looking for back-to-back wins. They beat up on the Brewers last night 7-2. They're back at it tonight at 7:10. Brady Singer takes the mound for the Reds. Take on Trevor Rogers. Catch the action right here on The Fan. And the Columbus Clippers are at home tonight, starting a weekend series with Louisville. Breaking sports news, weapons of The Fan, Ohio Sports Destination.
15: It's a holiday, and while you're enjoying the time off, some of us still have to work. This is The Fan Sports Holiday. Here are your hosts. Insert names.
8: Well, my name is Tim May, and the guy standing across from me, Patrick Murphy. We're doing this show today, Patrick. What do you think about this? We're the only ones in the studio except for Nate Puderbaugh. It's kind of an interesting time to be alive in the 97.1 HQ.
19: It is.
8: Worldwide HQ.
10: You know you are scraping the bottom of the barrel when it's us three hosting.
8: I don't know about that. Sometimes the best stuff's at the bottom of the barrel.
19: I was on Morning Juice this morning from my home.
8: Yeah.
19: And they brought up that we were doing this show, and I said, like, I guess everyone else besides those guys and us decided, you know, we're going to take our holiday early. So
8: yeah,
19: this is what you got. I'm sorry or congratulations.
8: No, it's great. The Fan Sports Holiday, man. I mean, you know, you can just wander over to Red, White, and Boom HQ after we're done here and sit there for another.
19: I could.
8: I'm 7 hours before the fireworks go off.
19: Yeah, and then you have to deal with Red, White, and Boom, but yeah, that's a whole other topic.
8: By the way, are you going to Red, White, and Boom?
19: I will not.
8: Is there such a thing as going to it or going to where you can watch it?
19: No, there's a whole event down there.
8: I know.
19: At least there was. I haven't been down there in years, but I believe they still do it.
8: It's got to feel like a frying pan down there, though, don't you think?
19: Yeah, especially with what it's been recently.
8: Yeah, but good luck to all the folks headed that way. Hope you're listening to us, and I hope you have a great time tonight. I mean, it was one of the banes of my existence, the many years that we took the family downtown for Red, White, and Boom, because all I could ever think about was the traffic jam leaving downtown.
19: Yes.
8: And that I was driving, and everybody, you know, wanted to be there for the Red, White, and Boom, but wanted to be home in 10 minutes.
19: As soon as possible, yes.
8: Yeah, and I finally got that off my agenda.
10: I'm very happy my way home is the opposite direction.
8: Yeah, there you go. Nate Puderbaugh, ladies and gentlemen, that's why he's a producer. He figures it all out before he ever gets there. But, you know, we're going to have a good time today. We're going to have 3 hours of sports talk, and we're going to be talking to three of our friends. I've got my buddy Dylan Davis coming on from DellGazette.com.
19: I'd say our buddy.
8: Our buddy.
19: I know Dylan.
8: Yeah, exactly. I didn't know where you stood with him.
19: I mean, I like Dylan.
8: Everybody's competitors on the Ohio State beat. But the bottom line is he's at Scioto Country Club watching the U.S. Senior Open and give us – speaking of frying pans, guys 50 and over playing golf in the heat.
19: At least it's on grass and not walking around on concrete.
8: True dat. True dat. Kind of like a World Cup, how they're miraculously playing on grass where otherwise artificial turf rules the day during football seasons. But it shows you can do it if you want to. But as I remind people, football tears up a field a lot more than soccer does. Agreed?
19: Yes, absolutely.
8: And by the way, you're my soccer expert. I know you know that. That's why in my phone, I think I've told people this before.
19: Yeah.
8: In my phone, when I look up your number, it says Patrick Crew.
19: Yes.
8: Because of the time I went out to cover the Crew, and I had no idea what was going on with the Crew. I did cover soccer a long time ago, the Columbus Magic.
1: I was recently on with...
8: Or lack of magic, actually, but...
1: I was recently on here with Tito, and he talked about one of the first, or the first season, sitting in the press box with you, trying to figure out what to, how to cover a soccer game.
8: So. Yeah, especially when it was, as I said, 0-0, but actually 0-0.
1: Yeah, exactly.
8: At the time, I mean, what are you going to write about? Oh, they got all the way, they got almost all the way down the field and then lost the ball. That's called play-by-play in soccer. But, dude, I want to tell you something. We'll talk about it later maybe a little bit, but I do have World Cup. I have caught World Cup fever.
1: Your boy, Erling Haaland.
8: Yeah, absolutely. My four-year-old grandson, Charlie's favorite player, and I don't mean just this year. He got his jersey last year. That's how soccer has permeated my personal life, is that one of my grandsons was a Haaland fan before a lot of people were Haaland fans.
1: And to be clear, that's the player, not the country.
8: That's Haaland. I think I spelled that correctly.
1: Not the Dutch.
8: Yeah.
1: But the Norwegian.
8: Dude, we'll talk about it maybe in a minute, or we might not get back to it. I just like the way that guy plays, man. He just plays large. Agreed?
1: Yeah, he's fantastic. I hate to say that because he plays for a team that I don't like. Yeah. But he's awesome. His dad played in the English Premier League and at some other high levels. And so it was no surprise that he made it. It is a surprise what he's become. He's the best pure goal scorer in the world.
8: Yeah,
1: right now.
8: Absolutely. He scares you when he's coming at you, yeah, too.
1: He looks like Shrek. He's just a monster.
8: He has a presence about him. You know, we're going to talk at 1:30 to one of my good friends, Bruce Martin, who's been covering IndyCar for longer than I have. And he's up in Middle Ohio Sports Car Course. But promo in that sense is he is a graduate, now a proud graduate of Indiana University, which discovered football two seasons ago and is now the reigning national champion in major college football, while the pulse of his basketball program that used to be the heart and soul of Indiana has drifted off into almost I don't know, can you even feel a pulse there anymore, Patrick?
1: I said to people before who are, you know, big Ohio State basketball fans, I'm like, just look at Indiana basketball. Like, Indiana basketball has become Ohio State basketball, and Ohio State basketball at least has had some up and downs. Like,
8: yeah.
1: When was the last time Indiana was really good? And
8: relevant.
1: That's a you know, arguably a blue blood program, right? So
8: yes,
1: yeah, it's been very interesting to see. You know, and I think NIL is a huge part of it. Like, they've invested a lot into getting that football program.
8: You still had to get those guys to come to Indiana.
1: Absolutely, absolutely.
8: And let's face it. I mean, 2 years ago, that was not a superstar-laden team that they picked up from the portal. Even last year, Fernando Mendoza, you know, left Cal. Before he went to Cal, nobody wanted him except Cal. I mean, that's not, you know, there's two things going on there. Same with Ohio State. You're not just picking guys up from the portal. You're picking guys up that, for the most part, help you. And yeah. Kurt Cignetti, you know, he's got it going on. I mean, pretty amazing. And I don't see much of a drop-off this year, do you?
1: No, I think it'll be an interesting case study in, can a team, A, follow this blueprint, but then B, can you follow it up? You know, we saw last year with Ohio State just how difficult it is to repeat as a national champion. But for Indiana, can you maintain this? Can this become the standard? Not necessarily winning a national championship, but just these last 2 years, can you become a powerhouse in the Big Ten and a powerhouse in college football? Or is this going to be sort of a flash in the pan and then they go to like a 8-4 type of team and every once in a while have that pop year?
8: Yeah.
1: So we'll see.
8: I think you're counting on maybe if that happens, Kurt Cignetti not being there anymore, because I couldn't see him stomaching that. Number one,
1: no,
8: number two.
10: I mean, if you're Indiana and you're an 8-4 team going forward, I think you're still taking that place of what they were beforehand.
8: No, dude, fans get spoiled extremely fast in this modern world. And I keep reminding people, Indiana's lost two games in the last two seasons, and that was to the two teams that played for the national championship in 2024, the 2024 season. I think they got it going on, so we'll see. And I think he feels really good, Cignetti does, about their portal and their recruiting situation, especially if they get that wide receiver from Lawrence Central?
1: Yes.
8: Big-time five-star receiver.
1: Yeah.
8: They're competing with Ohio State and a few others for that young man, and Ohio State's had some pretty good success recruiting Indiana. You know, Caden Curry comes to mind, Terry McLaurin comes to mind right on down the line, but now you've got competition in state, not just Notre Dame. By the way, I don't think Notre Dame really claims to be from Indiana, but that's a
1: they don't have a conference, they don't have a state. They're just Notre Dame.
8: Yeah, they're just that's a discussion for another day. And by the way, at 2:30, speaking of recruiting, we're going to have Andrew Gillis from Cleveland.com to come on to talk about Ohio State's surge. I don't know if surge is the right word. It's more like kind of planned run the last week and a half of getting some big time recruits to the football program. I think they've got 18 now for 2027. If they can hang on to them, that's the big challenge now. And a couple other guys that maybe could come on board. But Ryan Day, Mark Pantone, and company are getting it done, correct?
1: Yeah, absolutely. And this does tend to happen, especially this time of year, sort of end of spring, beginning of the summer, into the summer, where there's spurts, right?
8: Yes.
1: Like, I can think of several times where it's been like, oh, they landed four guys in a week, or, you know, sometimes two guys on a day. And, you know, I don't know why. I don't think these kids plan it that way. I just think you go to those camps during the June period, the visits and whatnot, and you go home and you're kind of considering things. Not all those guys were on campus necessarily recently, but yeah, it's been a good run. They've had various positions commit. They've had various classes. They got 2029 wide receiver, who everyone is very excited about. So, you know, it's been a good little cycle here.
8: I think those things are kind of orchestrated to a certain extent, though, you know?
1: Might be, yeah.
8: Don't have two guys both commit at exactly the same time on the same day. You know, kind of like the NFL, parcel out the news as the summer goes on.
1: My least favorite recruiting thing is when a kid commits during a game.
8: Yes.
1: I'm like, are you unaware that this is happening right now? Like, no offense to the kid. Maybe they just got a lot going on, but it's like, you know, when we're trying to cover a game and that's like, wait, a kid's committing at what time? So we have to do this. Like, this could be in the middle of a big play. Who knows?
8: Yeah.
1: You know, well, but the kid gets to do what the kid gets to do. It's their life.
8: More people at that moment are watching the play more than they are watching the recruiting wire while they're sitting at home. But anyway, it is what it is at this point, where a news happens every 5 seconds, a situation like Ross Bjork said when he was talking to us a week and a half ago. He checked his watch, you know, 20, 30 minutes from now, everything could change. I mean,
1: so true.
8: We're in such a crazy time. Speaking of change, man, like I said, I've got World Cup fever. You were able to go get treatment for your World Cup fever on a little trip. We're going to talk about that and get your views on the World Cup when we get back here, ladies and gentlemen, on the Fan Sports Holiday Edition.
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25: For the Fan, I'm 10 Weather Impact meteorologist Justin Gertz. Today's weather, a lot like yesterday, mostly sunny, hot and humid, mid-90s for a high with a heat index near 105. An isolated storm is possible late. Watching for another chance of storms overnight. And then for tomorrow, scattered showers and storms mostly in the afternoon and evening, highs in the lower 90s. For the Fan, I'm 10 Weather Impact meteorologist Justin Gertz.
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15: This is the Fan. 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Why don't we call it Fan Sports Holiday?
8: I like it. Patrick Murphy joining me, Tim May. We're talking to you on Fan Sports Holiday. I want to talk about... Patrick, I don't know if it was a vacay that you just came off of from a World Cup standpoint, but you went on a Iliad and the Odyssey in terms of going cross-country to see World Cup soccer in person. We're going to get to that. By the way, you have some breaking news when it comes to the Ohio State women's basketball team picking up a big-time recruit. Is that true?
1: Yeah, one of our national college basketball writers just sent me this right before it happened. Sidney Mobley, I believe no relation to John Mobley, committed to Ohio State. Four-star forward in the 2027 class. She committed to the Buckeyes over Virginia Tech and Illinois. She said, I was born and raised a Buckeye. I chose Ohio State because of the connections I had with the team and the coaching staff. They see me as a physical player who will bring some physicality around the rim. The women's Buckeyes adding a recruit on a day when very few people are working based on the activity here at the Fan.
8: But, you know, it's not the holiday yet Tomorrow's the holiday, yet I think today is the holiday because people
1: in Columbus,
8: people get Friday off, right?
1: Yeah, that's my. I don't understand.
8: Except those
1: getting
8: poor
1: days
8: guys
1: off.
8: Sticking the fuses in the fireworks.
1: You know? I have friends all the time that are like, oh, you know, it's Memorial Day or Labor Day, and they're like, oh yeah, we get whatever day off. And I was like, oh right, I forgot that people get that off because we just work every day.
8: You know, I've said this before. I actually took it as almost a badge of honor that I worked holidays. I don't know why.
1: Sure.
8: It's kind of like being an airline pilot who flies on Christmas and Thanksgiving and stuff. And I just feel like I was doing a service, probably a disservice to myself and to others. But I always enjoyed almost being able to brag, yeah, I work holidays like an idiot, you know. Didn't even take all my vacation back in the day when I was working at the dispatch.
1: But speaking of, this is a good segue to what you were just talking about. This World Cup trip was the first time I've ever taken PTO when I was traveling domestically. I've done it when we've gone over to Europe and stuff just because time difference-wise, you can't. But usually I take my laptop. I won't work as much, but this time I took the PTO. I was like, I'm going to watch the World Cup. We're going to go to some games. We're going to enjoy it. So
8: I'm going to get to that. I want you to review with people what you went through, so to speak. But and by the way, remind people, we're going to have a live sort of a live segment with Dylan Davis coming up at 12:30. He was at the U.S. Senior Open at the Scioto Country Club and see what's going on out there, like I call it. It's got to be, it's either the frying pan or the griddle, depending on your preference. But the bottom line is, wow, is it hot outside? And we'll see how the 50 and over crowd is handling it, walking a fairly demanding walk, not over the top, but fairly demanding walk that is Scioto Country Club. Speaking of your journeys, so, number one, give people just a review where you went and who you saw, and then let's talk about some of the logistics involved.
1: Yes. So, we flew out to Seattle. We flew out on a Thursday evening, got there at like 10 o'clock Seattle time. Game was the next day, USA, Australia at noon local times. And we did kind of World Cup stuff all day. Left that next morning, came back. We're back in Columbus for one day. Then we left for Kansas City, but we made a pit stop in St. Louis to see some family. We're in St. Louis for a couple days. We're in Kansas City for 5 days. Saw the Dutch, not your boy Erling Haaland, play Tunisia. And then 2 days later saw the Algerian team play Austria in what was supposed to be kind of a dead rubber type of game.
8: Yeah.
1: But might have been the game of at least the early part of the World Cup.
8: Yeah, absolutely. So you flew to Seattle and back and then drove St. Louis on to Kansas City.
1: Yes.
8: Did I have that right?
1: Yeah. Pit stop in St. Louis.
8: Here's my question. When did you know you had USA Australia tickets?
1: So the way they did this back, I want to say it was November, they did they did a bunch of lotteries. You entered.
8: Yeah.
1: And a lot of them were connected with, like, the one I got in was a Visa. It was, like, this pre-sale lottery. So as long as you had a Visa card, you could enter this. And I entered that. A handful of my friends also did. Fortunate, got in. And that was the first ticket. So the way it worked, it was through Ticketmaster. So if anyone's ever bought on Ticketmaster, you know how this process all works.
8: Mm-hmm.
1: But they hadn't done the draws yet for the team. So you didn't know most of the games. What you could do is pick, I want to watch this country. And the U.S., you already knew they were going to play L.A., Seattle, L.A. in their three group games. So we picked Seattle. We had a friend we could stay with out there. And then we had another friend in Kansas City that two of our friends were already planning on going to. So we just picked two games in Kansas City. We had no idea who we were going to see. So we knew U.S. and somebody, and then two other random games. And it actually worked out pretty well, you know, getting to see the Netherlands play, obviously a big soccer country. And then,
8: the other night.
1: Sure. But they still, you know,
8: they
1: still showed up. But yeah, so it was an interesting process.
8: The dike failed, let's say, the other night. Go ahead now.
1: It was just an interesting process. Like, hey, I'm going to pay, you know, it's 200 and some bucks. It wasn't anything crazy for these other games, but you're still paying 200 bucks a ticket for a game where you don't know who's playing.
8: Yeah, but it's still a World Cup game. That's what I wanted to ask you. Obviously, the USA, Australia, is that right?
1: Yes.
8: The atmosphere was off the chart, I would think.
1: Yeah, it was. I said this the other day on one of the shows. It was weird because the like supporters group, so essentially they're like block O.
8: Yeah.
1: Usually you put those guys right behind the goal, just like you put them in the end zone at Ohio State football games. but they had them up in a corner of
8: kind of like going to a Penn State game where they put all the visiting teams.
1: Yes, exactly.
8: Parents.
1: It was like, yeah, you were up in a corner. So that group, and we were kind of in the end zone. That group was loud the whole game, but it didn't really catch on a ton because it wasn't lower down. So the atmosphere wasn't crazy. It was still very good. Especially, you know, they win 2-0. It was a comfortable win. So the fans got behind it, but yeah, I think it would have been better had they sort of relocated the diehards with the drums and everything.
8: The
1: like
8: dog
1: that.
8: Pound.
1: If
8: the dog pound was there instead of in a suburb.
1: Exactly.
8: Yeah, exactly. I see what you're saying. You know, what's interesting is a lot of these World Cup fans look like they're going to the Price is Right or whatever it was where you dress up in costume hoping you're going to get called.
1: Yeah.
8: What costume did you wear?
1: I just wore a jersey. I bought my now wife. She did not have any U.S. jerseys. I have several going back years. And so for her birthday, because we just got married, so we said my birthday's coming up. We were like, we're not going to do big birthdays this year. So I got her two U.S. jerseys, two of the new ones that they have for the World Cup, one of each, the red and white one, and then the blue one.
8: You like that red and white one?
1: I like the one with the both fine
8: stripes, kind of like a Bengals looking.
1: Yeah, it's
8: helmet
1: it's a
8: kind of thing.
1: It's sort of a play on a jersey they had a few World Cups ago, where the stripes were straight and now they're like wavy, like the flag.
8: Yeah.
1: So I got.
8: So they looked like Where's Waldo?
1: Correct. And now they're Where's Waldo if you have too many drinks.
8: Yeah, if you've done mushrooms, go ahead.
1: There you go. So I got her both of those, and I was like, whichever one you want to wear when we go to the game, you wear that. I'll wear the other one.
8: Yeah.
1: So just wore. We looked fairly normal compared to other people.
8: What did you wear to the game in Kansas City?
1: Yeah, for the Netherlands game, I'm going to shout out. I have some friends who've started a clothing company here called Supporters Supply. They do a lot of crew stuff, but they do some other stuff. And our friend Kevin, who is one of the owners of it, made us some Dutch t-shirts.
8: Wow.
1: So they were orange with some Dutch expressions on it and things like that. So we wore that to the first game. And then the second game, I think I just wore another soccer jersey because I didn't have a dog in the fight.
8: Gotcha. By the way, a shout out. I ate at Der Dutchman last night up in...
1: Oh, okay.
8: You know, just outside Lexington, Ohio, up there off I-71 with a buddy of mine. We had a good time because I went up there and did a couple of interviews that you're going to hear later with Scott Dixon and Felix Rosenquist. Big news, both of those guys leaving their respective teams. They've had big time results with their respective teams, but they're moving on. We'll get into that. But, I wanted to ask one more thing about the World Cup thing. So you knew where you were going for the first round or the first game you went to, the USA-Australia game, long enough to get a decent airline ticket. Am I right about that?
1: Yeah. So because we knew in November, the price to Seattle, actually, I flew basically the same flights I flew when we went out there for the Washington game.
8: Yeah.
1: Is that one of the ones you arrived like right on time?
8: No. I arrived at midnight.
1: Oh, okay.
8: And
1: I got to my
8: rental car place. I'm not going to say the name of it, but it rhymes with Fudget. And no offense to them, but they should have seen they had all these reservations for that time of night. And I think it was a line of over 100 people waiting. I think they ended up with two people finally working it. So I got to my hotel at like 2 in the morning, Seattle time.
1: Right.
8: Seattle time, not Columbus time. So it was 5 in the morning, my time. And, of course, I woke up at like 8 my time or something like that.
1: Yeah.
8: But bottom line is, I was like going to Seattle, could not live there, I don't think. It's too far away from everything.
1: I agree. And I've talked to people, our friends that we stayed with are from like the Cleveland area. They were talking about like, we never get home enough. And I've talked to some guys that cover Oregon that have some Midwest ties. And it's the same thing.
8: Yes.
1: Like you're in your own little world out there.
8: Yes.
1: Some people love it. Obviously, there are perks of living in the Pacific Northwest. But yeah, I agree. It is too far from a lot of things.
8: Yeah, I really like Eugene. I liked, we stayed... me and my buddy Jeff Snook, he was out there with me. We stayed in Corvallis because it was a lot cheaper.
1: Number one,
8: it was only 25, 30 minutes up the road. And then we went to Bend, Oregon on that trip and also got to see the Crater Lake, which I've wanted to see since I was in fourth grade. And I saw a picture of it. Finally, at 72, I got to see it.
1: Go.
8: But that was pretty cool. But yes, nothing like being somewhere kind of exotic. That's why I asked Ryan Day when they got off the bus last year in Seattle, does this really feel like you're going to a Big Ten game? Right?
1: No, is the real
8: Ohio State has played out there several times. I think that's the fourth time I've covered an Ohio State game out there, but, you know, it just, everything's all weird now about college football in all kinds of ways.
1: But yes, you know, absolutely.
8: I'll tell you what's not weird, man, is guys hitting a golf ball. You're not a golfer, but I call myself a golfer only because I have the equipment and the balls and go out there and hit them. And sometimes I play like a real golfer. Dylan Davis is a much better golfer. He's at Scioto Country Club these several days covering the U.S. Senior Open. We're going to get his take on things, how things are going at the griddle or the frying pan when we return here on Fan Sports Holiday.
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4: I'm not even sure we're on the email list. I'm Tim May.
5: That's Patrick. Emails? What are we talking about?
4: Exactly. That's Patrick Murphy standing next to me. Mr. Puderbaugh, Nate Puderbaugh. I was going to call you Stu Puderbaugh because I think that sounds cooler. But Nate Puderbaugh, our fantabulous producer, running the show today. And we're going to go out on the Brian Heating and Cooling Fan Sports Hotline right now to bring in Dylan Davis, a guy I was talking to just earlier this morning, but Dylan Davis is out walking the fairways. You think we're crazy, Patrick. This guy's out walking the fairways at Soda Country Club right now, watching the U.S. Senior Open brought to you by the USGA. Dylan Davis, welcome to Fan Sports Holiday, my friend.
6: Thanks, gentlemen. It's always a pleasure to join you. It is sweltering out here, but happy to take a little break here.
5: Are you staying cool somehow? Did you bring like a fan? Is there shade? Paint the picture for us.
6: Well, I tell you, there's not a lot of shade out here since they did the course over and took all the trees out. There's not a lot of shade out here. So, I take about an hour out here on the course and I head back to the media center and recharge and then cool down and then go back out and suffer some more.
4: You towel off? Is that part of it too? You cool down, towel off?
6: Basically, yeah. I mean, as much as you can, but by the time you finally cool off, you know, I try to head back out there, you know, just trying to maximize my time out here.
4: Yeah, you know, it's funny. The last time they were here was at 2016. I just remember those guys. I think Joey Sindelar led it at one point, but former Buckeye, but just how sweating they were doing. I think that might have been in late July or early August. I seem to think Ohio State preseason camp had already started, but that's tough on guys over 50 years old. It's even tough on you, isn't it, Dylan?
6: On anybody. Yeah, it's tough on anybody to play in these conditions. And certainly, you know, the idea that you're going to try to do it over the stretch of four days and try to compete and everything else that's going on with it on a very tough golf course as well. Yeah, it's certainly mental fortitude at a premium today.
4: But my heart always goes out to the caddies. You know what I mean? I mean, let's face it. The guy takes a golf club, hits the ball, reaches the caddy, hands him his water bottle, he drinks his water, and he walks down the fairway and hits it again. That's the way it is. Hey, I told you to do your homework before you came on the air. I don't know if there's a scoreboard handy there where you are at the moment. Who's leading this thing?
6: There is not one near me, but I will say just from what I had last seen, right now, obviously your two leaders from yesterday, Charlie Weed and Stuart Singh. Charlie Weed doesn't tee off until, I believe, 143, so he's not out on the course yet. Stuart Singh has been going the wrong way. He had that great close yesterday. I think he birdied three of the last five yesterday, and he has since dropped three shots today, and he's back to even par, I believe. So your leaders right now, I think Chris Devlin's up there at 3-under. Stephen Ames was at 3-under last time I had looked. Trying to think who else there. Tommy Gainey had just gotten a 3-under. He birdied four to get the 3-under. He started on the back nine. So there's about three or four that are at 3-under right now. That seems to be the mark. I believe the last time I saw the projected cut is even right now.
4: Wow. What do you think about this field, Dylan? You know, in terms of names, in terms of attraction, what kind of crowd are you seeing out there also?
6: The crowd's been fantastic, and it's something we talked about this morning a little bit, and I was wondering. Yesterday, I was pleasantly surprised by what it was for being, you know, Thursday, and as hot as it was, it's even hotter today. But it being Friday, a holiday weekend, I think a lot of people are off work as it is. Very, very pleased with the crowd out here, and it's interesting. I think next week they go up to Akron, Firestone. It's the last event they'll have up there at Firestone, and somebody asked Padraig Harrington about that on Tuesday and his media availability about, you know, just not going back to Firestone. And he talked about the crowds that they just don't get up there anymore, which is a shame because it's a great golf course. And I think everybody's going to be pleasantly surprised, if not just very pleased with the crowds they're drawing for this U.S. Senior Open, because it's a good crowd here today and certainly going to be even better over the weekend, with the holiday.
4: Yeah, they go from the firecracker to the Firestone. So that's kind of a little bit of symmetry there, in my opinion. What do you think about the golf course? You've gotten to eyeball. You got to play Soda earlier this year in advance of this thing that you're covering. What's just your take on the

0: Well, you never played Sauter before, if I'm not mistaken. Maybe you did, but just on the changes that were made, kind of leading not just toward this tournament, but also, you know, Sauter into the future.
1: Yeah, I never got a chance to see Sauter what it was before they redid it. So with all the trees taken out, I didn't know what it was before then. Certainly my opportunity to play it earlier this year and seeing it this week, the greens are certainly the story. I don't think it's a lot overly challenging about this golf course to that these levels of golfers. You know, if they're long at all and, you know, just hitting fairways, I don't think there's a lot of challenges there. I mentioned to you, Patrick Harrington was complaining that there's only two holes that he would be able to hit driver on this week potentially. and so you certainly the greens are the story, and there's so many different stories on those greens about, you know, what could go wrong and where you can afford to miss at the areas you have to be able to hit. And so I certainly that's going to be the story all week is how people are able to get up and down there. Otherwise, you know, it's again, you have your U.S. Open style rough, and that's always a storyline, of course. But I don't think that the golf course is overly challenging these guys. Otherwise, I think it's playing at like just under 7,200 yards this week, which is still pretty long for these guys. Don't get me wrong. You know, 7,200 yards for, you know, guys that are, you know, 50 plus in their 60s. That's a good test for sure. But I don't think that distance wise they're gonna, you know, be too pressed about that. It's ultimately gonna be how they putt.
2: Dylan, to take you off the golf course for a minute, I'm curious. I know you were at the Ross Bjork press conference a week or so ago. Yeah. Did you have a major takeaway or two from his comments or anything that stood out in particular?
1: Yeah, I think without a doubt, the thing that stood out the most to me was the Woody Hayes Athletic Center renovations and upgrades, because I think that's just long overdue. And I think, you know, people get a lot of, you know, hyper-focused on the stadium because, of course, it's, you know, it's a horseshoe and that's where people ultimately spend their time. They don't get to see the Woody and maybe don't really quite realize how important that is to the program. But I think it's long overdue, and I really appreciated Ross's, you know, approach of saying, you know, all these planning, you know, meetings and the talks that they've had about doing it, now it's just time to go do it. And I'm glad to see that Ohio State's investing and finally been able to do that. It sounds like they have the money in place to do that. And so I think that's going to be great for the program. Obviously, as you heard, you know, they talked about just not even having enough meeting spaces. It's not even about all the bells and whistles and upgrades in that sense. They just need to have, you know, adequate meeting spaces and things like that. And then, of course, the bells and whistles will also always be a part of that. And those things matter. There's still a very big deal to the program, certainly. And then, all, you know, on the recruiting front and those things, you know, obviously money is a big factor in with NIL these days in recruiting battles. But, you know, if money's the same and you start looking at the things that are ultimately going to swing a recruiting battle, facilities are still one of those things. And so, you know, I was really happy to hear that the Ohio State's finally investing, that they're going to get that project started and get that going. Sounds like it's going to be a nightmare logistically to do those things and what happens with the program in the meantime. But, where they all go, but you know, ultimately you're always going to have those things. So yeah, happy to hear that they're finally getting those things done.
0: Yeah, and you know, the interesting thing also was there's no plans right now and in the foreseeable future of selling naming rights to Ohio Stadium, but there are obviously the field has its own name right now. It's been brought to you by, so to speak. But I heard some debates even this week about Ohio Stadium and is it worth it to keep remodeling, renewing it. They've been doing that for as long as I've been covering Ohio State football. And if you remember the big change in 1999, 2000, when they not just refurbished it. I mean, they dropped the field, got rid of the track, raised the sides of the stadium.
2: Made it so you can't play soccer there.
0: Yeah, made it so you couldn't play soccer there, although a bulldozer might take care of some of that and properly placed dynamite. But I digress. The bottom line is there have been major work done to Ohio Stadium, but as Ross says, it sounds like they're committed to the Ohio Stadium in the foreseeable future. I think that's a good thing. What's your take on that? Because it is still college football. You still want that feel that somebody played here before, if you follow my drift.
1: Yeah, no, I mean, as somebody who's obviously a very big Red Sox fan and have seen what they did with Fenway. There was a point in time in the early 2000s when ownership was changing hands and people in Boston weren't sure what was going to happen to Fenway. And the idea of Fenway going away for a new ballpark was just a travesty. And that a new ownership group came in and invested heavily in Fenway and tried to modernize it the best they can for, you know, a ballpark that was built in 1912 and really invested in the areas around it and made it to what, you know, is still very much you know, well, I mean, obviously I'm biased, but I think a lot of people would agree this is the most iconic ballpark in baseball still, you know, over 100 years later. No part of me would even entertain the idea that the horseshoe needs to go away, that they would be better served just to build a new stadium. I'm just not buying into that at all. At the end of the day, people will be willing to sacrifice in some areas of their game day experience for the idea that they're still going to Ohio Stadium in the horseshoe. They have to update the restrooms. I know that's a big thing that, you know, everybody who, you know, attends games there are going to say that they have to do something with that restroom situation, but that's very much doable. They can invest money to do that. Otherwise, there's no reason I don't think to go away from it. And I just wouldn't entertain the idea. As far as naming rights go, I'm glad to hear that they're not, you know, doing that anytime soon. But, I just feel like maybe it's ultimately going to happen. It's inevitable. I'm a cynic in that sense, but I just think that ultimately it's going to happen one day, because there's just too much money to be made from it. I hope it's a long time from now, but I think it's coming.
2: Hey, Dylan, real quick, you mentioned Boston. Jaylen Brown, thoughts?
1: How much time do you have? How much time do I have?
2: Not a ton.
1: I guess long story short, this seemed like it was inevitable. The moment they put him out there for the Giannis, potential Giannis trades, it seemed like this was inevitable. There's mixed reports. There's so many details that still are yet to come out, and will eventually, you know, depending on who leaks them and when, but it sounded like that was a fractured relationship that Jaylen Brown maintains that he never asked out. But I find it hard to believe that, to just knowing how Jaylen Brown is, that he wasn't very, very, didn't feel very slighted by him being dangled out there again, because he's been dangled out in the past. So, you know, ultimately that's still inevitable. I want to trust Brad Stevens, and I think he's earned the benefit of the doubt, but it's hard to process that being the return for a player of Jaylen Brown's caliber, regardless of how the league may have felt about him, which sounds like maybe his value wasn't as high as we as Celtics fans and the Celtics in general thought. But just very disappointing. It's just still trying to process that. But with that being said, there's still some moves to be made for the Celtics. Their offseason is not done. So anybody that thinks that the Celtics won't be a top four or five team in the East come November, you know, going into next spring, you're kidding yourself.
0: All right. I'm not surprised that Dylan Davis is a fan of all things Beantown. Are you?
2: No, Patrick? I know. We know this about Dylan.
0: Yeah, exactly. Hey, Dylan, thanks for joining us, my man, here on Fan Sports Holiday.
1: Appreciate you guys. Always a pleasure. Thank you.
0: Hey, we're going to come back in just a minute. We're going to talk about the best fireworks show we've ever seen, personally, live, when we come back here on the Fan Sports Holiday.
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0: Welcome back to Fan Sports Holiday. I'm Tim May. Across from me is Patrick Murphy. Patrick, by the way, before we get into the hottest fireworks show, the coolest fireworks shows we ever saw, how many people do you think today are going to grill out on their sidewalk?
2: You probably could.
0: Just for the fun of it. Just to say you did it.
2: Yeah, why not? I guess it depends how clean your sidewalks are.
0: Well, you'd clean before.
2: You hope.
0: You could steam things. You know what I mean? You could clean it, and when it's going there, you could steam some hot dogs.
2: Yeah, that's fair. Yeah, people could do it today. I did tell you before, I want to give a shout-out to my buddy Brian, who texted me while we were talking golf. They just got off the course. And props to him for getting out and doing that to start off the weekend. And hopefully I see Brian tomorrow on the 4th.
0: Did you say is Bryant? Is that his name?
2: Brian.
0: Okay, I was going to say we could have had him on the Bryant Heating and Cooling Fan Sports Hotline, but I digress. Bottom line, I'm going to you first. Coolest fireworks show you can remember, you recall, that still sticks in your mind. I know, you know, sometimes it's hard to remember the year, but remember the setting, the venue, whatever you want to call it.
2: Yes, I have two that came to mind when you brought this up. The first was...
0: You're not going to go off... Austin Ward on me and name both of them, are you?
2: I'm going to give you two quick ones.
0: I want the one. All right, go ahead.
2: A couple quickies, as you might say.
0: All right.
2: The first one was in St. Louis. It's like the earliest fireworks I can remember growing up there, but they do it on the Mississippi River, so you get the arch right there in the kind of the foreground, which is pretty cool. And then there was, when I was in high school, there was a year where it rained 4th of July, and the local fireworks all over Columbus were canceled because of bad weather.
0: Because of drenching.
2: And Upper Arlington, where I grew up after we moved from St. Louis, huge 4th of July, big parade.
0: Northern Park.
2: Northern Park, yeah. The fireworks are great. But when they get to stack the years, because they order the fireworks every year.
0: Yeah.
2: So you got double the fireworks, and that was the first time I'd experienced that. We might experience that this year because they may have to, or next year because they may have to postpone. But yeah, it was just like, it went on for like what felt like 40 minutes, and it was just, I mean, they were doing any and everything. And I just remember being like, that was a fireworks show. Like, that's how every fireworks show should be. So that kind of set the standard for me.
0: How about you, Nate? Nate Puderbaugh?
10: Pat just stole mine, actually. I remember that one going on for like half an hour a bit.
0: That's why I said just one, right? I mean, see, I can bite you.
10: It's really hard to beat a Disney fireworks display. I was down there, I was like 13 years old, and you had to watch all the fireworks for like half an hour going off over top of the castle. It's a very cool visual if you get to go down there and see it someday.
0: I got you, man. Yeah, the one I remember more, I mean, obviously Red, White, and Boom's been pretty damn good.
2: Yeah, they're good.
0: Most of the time, except you hear, you know, maybe you'd like to hear a few extra new or good, better, not better, some new songs in you know, put into the whole entire show. The problem is you got to either be there or have your radio blaring, you know, if you're not that close to it. But the actual fireworks are pretty stout. I'll tell you, it has great fireworks every year. It's not a super long show usually, but Hilliard has a great, and they save... They save the bulk of the bombardment for the grand finale, for want of another term. But the best fireworks show I can remember seeing live was the one at the Olympics way back when, in 1984, when I covered the Olympics out in L.A. And that thing seemed to go on for 3 hours. I know it was probably 30 or 40 minutes, right? But it was pretty cool. And it was unlimited budget. You know, when you got unlimited budget, just think about what you can do, right?
2: Right.
0: And now the double entendre aspect, Ohio State versus Utah in the Rose Bowl. Ohio State is down whatever it was. And then Jackson Smith and Jigba and C.J. Stroud put on one of the great fireworks show known to man. Agreed?
2: I see what you did there. Yes, that was on-field fireworks,
0: yes.
2: I think is what they call
0: We'd
2: it.
0: We'd already seen the San Gabriel Mountains with the sun on it earlier. Actually, when they, you know, third quarter, but that's kind of when the fireworks got ignited big time.
2: Yes, absolutely. One of the, I won't say worst experiences, but opposite of what we're talking about, when I was growing up in Upper Arlington, there was a crew game, an away crew game. I think they played in LA on the 4th of July. And so where we grew up, I could watch the fireworks from my parents' bed. You could see like the top of them over the trees from my parents' bedroom. So my whole family went. I stayed home to watch the crew game on TV. And I was just like sitting on my parents' bed, kind of like back and forth with TV, fireworks over the trees, TV, fireworks over the trees. And that was just an interesting experience and way to experience the fireworks.
10: I can't say this is true anymore, but this used to be a pro tip because I just haven't done it in a long time.
0: I know what you're fixing to say. Go ahead.
10: No, the pro tip used to be if you went to the airport, and you drive to the top of the parking garage you can see like four different fireworks displays all happening at the same time.
2: I have always wanted to be flying while you do that. I've never experienced that. I don't think you can do that anymore because you have to pay for all these garages and everything's under construction.
0: Another pro tip, back when the golf course over the former landfill down south off of 71, I can't remember what it was called then. It's closed now, but... The top of that, you had a great view of downtown, and I've always told people I would like to watch it from the top of the, quote, mountain, end quote, at Sweco, down there, the Solid Waste Authority, the dump, basically. That has to be a fantastic view. It's a long way away, but you can see, I think it's the highest point in Central Ohio. I may be wrong about that. What do you think, Patrick?
2: Yeah, it could be. I always think if you can see them from lower down, like I've watched them on parking garages and stuff.
0: I know what you're going to say. Yeah.
2: But like I'm more of a get a blanket, sit out on the grass type of thing. Now, With Red, White, and Boom, I'd prefer to not go down there and have to do that. So you usually need to find a place that's a little bit higher. But that's for me, like, that's how I watch fireworks in my
0: mind. Yeah. It's stunning how many people do go downtown.
2: Oh, yeah.
0: I mean, despite having the fact the traffic jam, inevitable traffic jam afterwards. I give it up to all you folks. I quit doing that a long time ago with my wife's permission. But, you know, when we come back, speaking of a guy who's been in traffic jams before, Scott Dixon, 7-time winner at Mid-Ohio Sports Car Course, leaving Chip Ganassi Racing after basically a quarter of a century running for them and winning races. I had a little interview with him yesterday. We're going to get to that and more here on 97 Sports, The Fan, coming up on the Fan Sports Holiday.
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26: 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Did you take Awaken 180 up on the Lose 40 by the 4th challenge? 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Seriously. You saw the finish line, you ran the play, and now July 4th probably feels a whole lot different. 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
0: Mm-hmm.
10: Good afternoon, I'm Nate Pooterbaugh, the sports update. Late last night at the World Cup, saw Switzerland eliminate Algeria 2-0 to advance to the round of 16. World Cup action today sees three games on the docket. Australia squares off with Egypt at 2, Cape Verde and Argentina are at 6, and Ghana and Colombia face off in the nightcap. Last night was the start of a four-game series between the AL Central leaders, the Guardians and the White Sox. The Guardians rallied from 3 down, and Brian Rocchio hit a 2-run homer to walk off the Sox 6-5. They closed the gap to percentage points as they head into Game 2 tonight at 7:10. Gavin Williams of the Guardians squares off with Anthony Kay. The Cincinnati Reds are looking for back-to-back wins. They beat up on the Brewers last night 7-2. They're back at it tonight at 7:10. Brady Singer takes the mound for the Reds. Take on Trevor Rogers. Catch the action right here on The Fan. And the Columbus Clippers are at home tonight, starting a weekend series with Louisville. Bringing sports news weapons to The Fan, Ohio Sports Destination.
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0: Welcome back, ladies and gentlemen, boys and girls, to the Fan Sports Holiday here on 97.1 The Fan. There, I said everything correct that time. What do you think about that, Patrick Murphy?
2: You were really beating yourself up about the way that.
0: No, I just I had 14 different words all trying to come out of my mouth at the same time. You ever have that happen?
2: Probably not 14, but yeah sometimes. Yeah.
0: Coach,
2: we also when we're talking a lot, you tend to you tend to make mistakes.
0: It was pretty funny. Yeah, well,
2: you could have made a way worse mistake.
0: Oh, believe me, I have, ladies and gentlemen. I have done that. I think anybody who knows me knows that. Coach Day, I only have 3 questions plus 3 follow-ups.
2: Some quickies.
0: Yeah, some quickies, so to speak. A quickie. I keep thinking of John Malkovich from Rounders, but that was another kind of thing going on there. Check, check, check. Bottom line is I'm going to have a little interview I did with Scott Dixon, basically the king of Mid-Ohio. In essence, if you had to crown a king of IndyCar racing over the last 25 years, it would be Scott Dixon, who announced or joint announcement that he was leaving. He's leaving Chip Ganassi Racing after almost a quarter century there. He's going to move to McLaren. No one has announced that yet, but it's really the synergy there in moving to McLaren is, number one, that's an up-and-coming team. It's been around for a little while, obviously, the IndyCar racing arm of McLaren Racing, which won Formula One last year with Lando Norris. But the bottom line is he's from New Zealand, just like the founder of the late great Bruce McLaren was from New Zealand, a big time hero in that country in terms of auto racing and a lot of other things. He not only was a great driver, he was a great innovator of race cars. We're gonna get that in a second, but I did want to ask you one quick thing before we move on to that. Is there a sport that you play? Like Dylan Davis and I play golf maybe once a week if we get a chance. Is there a sport that you play that you don't play when it gets really hot?
2: No, I don't think so. Soccer's the sport I still play like regular, though I haven't played in a while. But even during the summer, like up in Dublin, they've got these like 7-on-7 outdoor league, adult leagues, and they're in the evening, so it's not as hot. But yeah, it can get bad. I was on a team, an indoor soccer team that played out there that played year round, and it sounds better being inside, but those places, they have like giant ceiling fans,
0: right?
2: Which help, but it gets, these are steel buildings usually. Oh my gosh, it's awful. But I just view it as like a better workout.
0: Yeah.
2: And hopefully no one passes out.
0: You talk about a workout. Imagine driving 90 laps, whatever, around Mid-Ohio sports car course with 13 turns, no power steering, et cetera. It's not going to be quite as hot over the weekend as it is even today. I think their one practice session today, the IndyCar drivers, is at 3:00. But they'll have practice and qualifying on Saturday, and then the race at midday on Sunday on Fox before Fox moves on to World Cup coverage. But one of the guys to keep your eye on, he won it last year, Scott Dixon. He's 45 years old, but he won that race last year, one of the more grueling races on the calendar, and he's back again this year. And like I said, he's moving away from Chip Ganassi Racing. As you'll hear him correct me in a little while, nothing's been announced about where he's going, but everybody says it's going to be McLaren. So let's get to my conversation late yesterday afternoon with Scott Dixon. Scott Dixon, do you know a guy named Bruce McLaren? Have you ever heard of Bruce McLaren?
5: Yeah, I know know of Bruce very well, yeah.
0: Yeah, and, you know, basically the reports are true that you're going to move to McLaren next year. Is there a little bit of a feeling of New Zealand pride there? How would you describe it?
5: Yeah, we'll have to wait and see. I guess the only announcement has been, you know, leaving Chip's team.
0: Yeah.
5: So, yeah, we'll have to wait and see where everything plays out.
0: But are you aware of Bruce McLaren's exploits, et cetera? I would think you are being a Kiwi,
5: you know,
0: so to speak.
5: I think for everybody in New Zealand, you know, the history and heritage of Bruce McLaren and what he created. You know, I've been a big fan of his for many years, read all his books, and obviously have a lot of photos of his items, which is a lot of fun. But, yeah, no, like... You know, Bruce McLaren, I think for New Zealand is kind of what shaped a lot of New Zealand motorsport and probably the history that, you know, I think every young Kiwi has had throughout the years. So, you know, especially nowadays, I think it's huge.
0: Speaking of shaping motorsports for Ganassi Racing and stuff, you've won here, what, 7 times? Don't you think the gods even shined on you last year? If you follow my drift,
5: maybe.
0: I mean,
5: I don't know.
0: You're the king of Middle High.
5: Yeah, you know, I think the team's won 13 or 14 times here, so yeah, I think it's definitely been a good combo throughout the years. You know, there's races that you win by chance and some that you lose by chance as well. So.
0: But you got to put yourself there to.
5: Yeah, you got
0: to
5: be there and you got to be fighting for it. I think, you know, what's special about Mid Ohio, at least, it seems like always a two-stopper versus a three-stopper is always a really good race coming down towards the end. A lot of mine have been finished that way. But no, it's got a lot of fond memories here. And you know, luckily enough, we've had 7 wins here. So, you know, this weekend we'll be going for number 8.
0: Last question. Do you have a different feeling when you come to this? I remember I've been asking you about this for 15 years.
5: Yeah.
0: But does it give you a little bit of a special, I don't know, kick knowing the success you've had here, the...
5: Yeah, I think any
0: the good
5: track.
0: Vibes you get,
5: any track that you come to, you know, for me it actually reminds me a lot of, you know, old school New Zealand tracks as well. You know, it's not a super big track, it's a bit of a bull ring. You can get pretty aggressive with it. The surface has changed over the years, you know, it's quite slippery now until it rubbers in. But no, you know, definitely coming here, I think when you come back to a circuit, one that if you've won it before, or had, you know, the amount of wins that we have as a team, I think is you know, it's a nice place to come back to.
0: Can I ask one more? Bittersweet. Leaving Ganassi, I mean, the success is ridiculous. The history. I mean,
5: Of course, you know, it was
0: almost a quarter century. You know?
5: Yeah. It's been a long time, and you know, it was not an easy decision by any means, and you know, it took months to really go through the process and really understand, you know, what direction I was going to go. You know, but you know, the team itself has been nothing but amazing, and you know, a lot of long conversations with Chip, and just trying to figure out what's next. You know, so you know, trust me, this family, I spend a lot more time with these people than my own family, so it's definitely not easy.
0: Yeah, I'm telling you, one of the more great gentlemen I've run into covering IndyCar racing through the years. Shoot, I started covering that back in 19. Well, I covered Bobby Rahal's first victory at the Cleveland Grand Prix, which was back then the Cleveland 500 at Burke Lakefront Airport. It was actually a 500-kilometer race, 312 miles. on an airport course, but that's the first IndyCar race I ever covered, and I started covering it, as I called it, full time during the off season of Ohio State football back in 1985 and Indianapolis 500, etc. Totally enjoyed it. Got to meet some quality people, some people who do things that the average person probably wouldn't want to do, which is going to turn one at Indy, going over 230 miles an hour, and not lifting, and trusting your car to take you through the turn, etc. But Scott Dixon has been about as good as there's ever been in the series. I don't know if he's underappreciated yet because of, like I said, the 6-7 IndyCar championships he's won. He's won everywhere. And we used to ask him about the King of Ohio. He's actually the king of a lot of places because he's won multiple races at a lot of places. But, have you ever been to an IndyCar race?
2: I have not, no.
0: Yeah, I would think you're a man with international flair about you. You'd been to an IndyCar race or a Formula One race by now.
2: I have some friends who are super into F1. I have watched some of it with them. I've not gotten into it. I did go to, I went to the Indy 500, I guess.
0: That is an IndyCar race.
2: Yeah, now that I was thinking back, we did that for my friend's bachelor party a few years ago. And so I correct myself. I have been to that, and that was a lot of fun.
0: It was.
2: But I understand that that's pretty different than the other IndyCar races.
0: Oh, yeah, there's 300. Well, now there's more than 300,000 people there. You know, they had a little bit of a swoon there during the split. The schism, whatever you want to call it, that separated the two factions of open wheel racing in the United States, but it has come back in a big time way, especially since Roger Penske bought the track. He bought it, his first race as the owner was in 2020, the COVID year. There's basically no one allowed to be there, right, except a few of us, and it was run in August. Takuma Sato won that race for Rahal Letterman Lanigan Racing. But the bottom line is, yeah, I mean, the last couple, 3 years, the crowd has been crazy. The pre-race is like no other pre-game race setting in any sport. It's unbelievable. I'm talking about the Indy 500. You were there.
2: Yeah.
0: You witnessed it.
2: I was blown away. Like, I didn't really, some of the guys had been there before. Obviously, he's doing it for his bachelor party, so he's been there. And they kind of gave me hey, here's kind of what you expect. We're in the infield. You can bring your own food and drinks and stuff in there. But I was still blown away with the size of it.
0: Yeah.
2: The sound as they come by. Yeah. You know, I took like probably the first, I don't know, few laps to really like pay attention to what was going on before kind of the party atmosphere got going. But yeah, it was impressive stuff. And I didn't know what to expect, honestly, other than what the guys had told me. So it's something I would definitely do again.
0: Yeah, it's crazy when a car, the last time you saw those group of cars go by, they were going 80 miles an hour. And the next time they come by, they're all doing 220 plus.
2: Yeah, I mean, it's hard to see.
0: Twice as fast as an Aroldis Chapman fastball.
2: Yeah.
0: I mean, more than twice as fast as of Nolan Ryan's best pitch ever. It's crazy to think that guys are sitting in those things driving them. But Mid-Ohio's a little more tame. It's turns. It's straightaways. They hit 180 down the back straightaway. It's still extremely, extremely fast. Guys have been hurt there in crashes. Simon Pagenaud's career ended there. He wasn't hurt, but he suffered a concussion, flipping over about seven times, going into the sand trap at the end of the main straight on the back. And it was crazy. But so they're always in jeopardy. I always say this about football, auto racing, and boxing. Two of them, they wear a helmet, and one of them, they should. And because once you get inside the ring, whatever that ring is, on a football field, a auto racing track, or a boxing ring, you're in jeopardy. Your well-being is in jeopardy. So I give it up to those guys for doing it. I hope people have a good time going there. Speaking of stepping into the ring, who's going to be the starting quarterback for the Cleveland Browns? We already know the starting quarterbacks for the other two pro football teams in the state of Ohio, the Bengals and the Buckeyes. Who's going to be the starting quarterback, do you think, Pat, for the Cleveland Browns? If you have an answer, hold it. We'll be back in just a moment here on the Fan Sports Holiday.
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13: Common Man here for my friends at Care Heating and Cooling. Summertime napping season is upon us. What's that mean? Well, that means for me, a little nap on the leather couch. I got the ceiling fan on. But if that AC's not working properly, that nap turns into crap. Am I right? You got to make sure that AC's in tip-top shape. And the only people to call are my friends at Care Heating and Cooling. The message on their homepage says, we care about your comfort. Because they do. 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
17: 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Ride the momentum with Awaken 180, the official weight loss program of summer.
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22: For the Fan, I'm 10 Weather Impact meteorologist Justin Gertz. Today's weather a lot like yesterday, mostly sunny, hot and humid, mid-90s for a high with a heat index near 105. An isolated storm is possible late. Watching for another chance of storms overnight. And then for tomorrow, scattered showers and storms mostly in the afternoon and evening, highs in the lower 90s. For the Fan, I'm 10 Weather Impact meteorologist Justin Gertz.
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3: The Fan. This is The Fan. It's also a holiday. Why don't we call it Fan Sports Holiday?
0: Yeah, why don't we call it Fan Sports Holiday? I'm Tim May, along with Patrick Murphy. We're the guys who... Did we draw the short straw or the long straw? What did we draw?
2: I get to be here with you. You get to be here with me. Nate's here. I think we're doing great.
0: I think we're doing
2: it's
0: great.
2: It's air-conditioned in here.
0: Yes. You could hang meat in here, actually.
2: Yeah. For later on
0: for the festivities.
2: Exactly. So, other than the fact that there's a World Cup game starting at 2, but we'll have that on, I'd rather be here than sitting outside right now.
0: Yeah. By the way, do you try to watch a part of every World Cup game? I found myself trying to do that.
2: Yeah, I've watched every game. Yeah, I did fall asleep last night, or I had it on in bed, and Carter was sort of in and out because the game went till 1 in the morning.
0: Yes.
2: And I agreed to get up and do the morning juice at 7:05. So I was like, I should probably at least lay down, and I did fall asleep before that one ended. But for the most part, I did find myself while we were in Kansas City, because the last group games are played at the same time, so you can't fix the games in theory.
0: Yeah.
2: Though I think there's still a way to do that if you really wanted to.
0: Yeah.
2: So the Fox One app plays them side by side. So I had them like on my phone. They were just very small screens to watch, but I was able to watch both simultaneously when we weren't at like a bar restaurant type of thing.
0: That sounds like the way I watch college football when either I get home after an Ohio State game that was at noon. That's why I like noon games, by the way.
2: Yeah, don't say that too loud.
0: I know, but I do. I adore noon games, noon starts. But I get two televisions going, plus I can put a split screen on my big 75-inch television and enjoy college football. And I'm glad to hear you can do the same thing with the World Cup.
2: Yes.
0: Now,
2: yes.
0: Speaking of enjoying football, you know, I don't know if you noticed the little nuance I put into that promo for this segment last time, but of the three pro football teams in Ohio.
2: Yes, I got it.
0: The Bengals and the Buckeyes know who their starting quarterback is.
2: Yep.
0: I think they feel real good, real solid with both of them. Joe Burrow with the Bengals. Man, just stay healthy all season. We'll see what happens. And Julian Sayin with Ohio State Buckeyes, who
2: also stay healthy. That'd be good.
0: Yeah, Julian Sayin, I think what he's making for being the quarterback at Ohio State, it probably ranks right up there with a couple of these guys, right?
2: Probably not Burrow.
0: I'm talking about just their salary. You know, yeah, not Burrow, but
2: probably not Watson.
0: Probably not Watson. I'm talking about just salary. You know, not the signing bonus and all that kind of stuff.
2: Man, when we get to signing bonuses,
0: definitely with Shedeur Sanders, who was a fifth round draft pick. I would think his salary ranks up there extremely well. But let's get to the Browns, because number one, my middle kid Corey, I just feel so sorry for him, man. You know, there's a nice little pennant hanging in the in one of these rooms here that has the Browns and their run of success from when Paul Brown started them with the All-American Football Conference back in the late 40s after World War II was done. Well, I think they won three or four championships there, and they won three NFL championships after they joined the NFL. And the last one was what year? This is before the Super Bowl. I'll give you that hint.
2: Yeah, I don't know this one. It's
0: 1964.
2: Okay.
0: It's been that long, buddy.
2: Yeah, yeah.
0: And it wasn't called the Super Bowl then. It was called the National Football League Championship game.
2: Yes. All right, 64.
0: Yeah.
2: That is a long time.
0: One of them was 54, the year I was born.
2: Okay.
0: So it's crazy, and yet we're sitting here in July, the beginning of July. Training camp is fast headed this way, pell-mell this way, as you well know, and it looks like a Shedeur Sanders, Deshaun Watson, Battle Royale,
2: right.
0: That's with an E, Battle Royale for the starting job of the Cleveland Browns. Who you got and why you got him?
2: That's tough.
0: I didn't know I was going to ask you that question.
2: Even if you did, I still think it's tough to answer.
0: Still would have stammered?
2: Yeah, because, look, I think with the money that the Browns are paying Deshaun Watson, I think it would not surprise me, I guess is how I would phrase that, if he gets the first crack at it. Because like as good as Shedeur did last year, like it wasn't like he came in and, oh my God, that is the guy. We found the guy.
0: The guy.
2: So.
0: But he grew on you a little bit.
2: He did. He absolutely did. And I think there's a player there. Now, is that player a starting quarterback for a playoff level team, which is what the Browns want to get to? I don't know, but the Browns aren't there yet. So could you continue to grow with him? Like, to me, that would be the smart thing to do. But I understand that you're paying Deshaun Watson this crazy amount of money. And look, I know how bad he's been in Cleveland. I know all the off-field stuff. But if we're talking strictly about the player, there's a player. I mean, you and I covered him, twice against Ohio State when he was at Clemson?
0: I voted for him for the Heisman.
2: Yeah, and rightfully
0: he didn't win
2: it,
0: but I voted for him.
2: And then his time in Houston, I know it didn't end well because of the injuries, but he was really, he revitalized that kind of franchise that had, basically followed the path of the Blue Jackets of coming off an expansion and not doing anything.
0: Yeah.
2: So, if he cares, I think that's a big thing too, and puts in the effort and whatnot, you can get even some of that player
0: Back for it.
2: Right. I think that there is there's a good quarterback in there. Do you want to do that? Do you want to see if that's there? Or do you just say, hey, Shedeur, let's roll with what we've got now? We know we're probably not in the competition for the top of the AFC North or anything this season. And let's give you another chance to do that. And then the odd man out here is Dylan Gabriel, who ironically was the higher of the two quarterbacks they took in last year's NFL draft.
0: Yep.
2: And it just seems like he's been kind of tossed to the wayside. I know he didn't have a great, few games there, but, he was really good at Oregon.
0: Wait a minute. He's left-handed. Wait a minute. He's how tall?
2: Yeah. I mean, it makes sense why it hasn't worked, but.
0: Yeah. I like Dylan Gabriel.
2: Yeah, he's got moxie.
0: Has moxie. He's still got to be able to read the defenses and throw the ball to the right guy,
2: sure.
0: and not be timid all day long. He seemed to be timid more than anything else for the most part. Shador, like you said, he grew on me as the season went on because, I don't know, it's just there's a sense that he has a feel for the game. You follow?
17: Mm-hmm.
0: I mean, not everybody, not every great quarterback who comes along has that feel for the game. And I think the more he plays, I think the better he will be at that about getting the feel for the for a National Football League game. And so, and then Deshaun Watson, my wife is on record as saying she would never, ever root for the Browns if Deshaun Watson's their quarterback.
17: Yeah.
0: And we all know why.
17: She's not the only one.
0: Exactly. So, you know, that's a sort of a PR thing that's going to, will always be there, correct?
17: Absolutely.
0: And you've got to deal with, if in fact you declare he's your guy, this is the guy that's going to lead you to the promised land. But man, if you ever led him to the promised land, it would probably change at least a little bit of the narrative. Agreed?
17: Sure. I mean, you know, there's lots of examples of guys who have been accused of or done, you know, terrible things. You know, I think one of the more famous is Kobe Bryant and the stuff that the rape allegations in Colorado. And then, you know, he kind of has this second act that was the end of his NBA career, but then also what he was getting into, obviously, before he unfortunately passes away, where he'd really kind of redeemed himself in many people's eyes. And you know, I'm not saying Deshaun Watson's going to do that, but you know, it starts with kind of making people not forget, but not talk about it as much because you all of a sudden start performing on the floor or the court, the field, whatever it may be.
0: Yeah.
17: He has not done that. If he'd come to Cleveland and been the player he was in Houston, it still would come up. There'd still be people like your wife who are saying, hey, I'm not cheering for this guy. I'm not watching this team. But they'd be fewer than they are when he goes out there and stinks it up.
0: Yeah. Yeah. The combo there just is hard to it's hard to get past. What's that line? It's like going to Ann Arbor. You know?
17: Yeah.
0: Go north to you. What? North till you smell it.
17: Yeah.
0: And west till you step in it.
17: Yes. There you go. Do you have an NFL team? I don't know if we've ever, like, do you consider yourself a fan of one particular team?
0: Growing up, I was a fan of the Green Bay Packers because Bart Starr was from Alabama.
17: Yeah,
0: I was growing up in Alabama, and then we moved to Texas. And I was definitely a fan of Bart Starr then because everybody else in Texas was a Cowboys fan.
17: Sure.
0: So I wanted the Packers to beat them every time. But, you know, since then, no, I covered the Browns and the Bengals back in the late 70s, early 80s for the Dispatch until I started covering Ohio State football in 84. And but never, I've just always liked pro football.
17: Yeah.
0: You know, not as much as college football, though. College football has a different.
17: I agree.
0: Just for me, you know, one of the reasons is because these guys would come and go. And that for that 3 or 4 years you had them, now it's going to be five maybe. you had them. And then new guys would come along. You know, it's just lately that college football became a career choice. Isn't that crazy? I mean, Jacoby Jackson, you know, for Ohio State, you know, he's going into his seventh year post high school. And that's not going to happen anymore based on the five for five. You get five to play five. It used to be five to play four. But, we're headed into a different time. Speaking of different time, one of my best buddies, Bruce Martin, I've known him for, 40 years. He's going to be with us in just a moment when we come back to talk about IndyCar, but also talk about being an Indiana fan with a different team to root for, a different sport to root for, and does it feel even grander when you really put football up against basketball? When we come back here, ladies and gentlemen, on the Fan Sports Holiday here on 97.1 The Fan.
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20: 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I don't just report about our community, I belong to it. And that's why we care so deeply

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1: Wind right into your beloved World Cup. What do you think about that, Patrick?
2: Love it.
1: Yeah, there we go. Well, that was a very succinct answer.
2: That's what I'm here for.
1: A guy who never gives you a succinct answer, and that's why I like having conversations with him, Bruce Martin. Bruce Martin, welcome to the Fan Sports Holiday, my friend.
3: Well, I've got to tell you, the weather up here has certainly put the steam in steam corners.
1: Exactly. That's a good one, brother. That's a good one. You know, our good friend, late great friend Dave Wolford, that was his dateline was steam corners. Instead of
3: it's
1: Lexington.
3: Still my dateline. Well, as I tell everybody, we're a half a mile from the sign that says Steam Corners. So, at least in my copy, it says Steam Corners, Ohio.
1: Okay, you and Dave Wolford, you know, I'm not sure that Lexington doesn't go all the way around the place by now, but I digress. I wanted to ask you this before we talk about IndyCar, before we talk about this race, but also the championship race that could really pick up steam, pardon the pun, if something once again happens with Alex Palou in his car, much, you know, like we've seen in the but especially at Road America, what happened with them, the rare mistake in the pits, pit speed limit. But before we get going with that, as I told my buddy Patrick, you're a longtime Indiana University graduate, and for a long time, Indiana was known as a basketball school, and then along came this guy named Kurt Cignetti, an older guy to be getting his first major college head coaching job. And what does he do? They've lost two games in the last 2 years and won a national championship. How has life changed for you as an Indiana fan?
3: Indiana football is the old Indiana basketball. When you thought of Indiana University, you thought of Bob Knight, you thought of Scott May, you thought of Quinn Buckner, you thought of Isaiah Thomas, you thought of Steve Alford, you thought of five banners hanging from Assembly Hall. Now that looks about as likely as, you know, getting a sixth banner to hang from there looks like a tall order. But who would have ever thought that Indiana University would have won a national championship in college football? And I had a chance to talk to Coach Cignetti on the starting grid of the Indianapolis 500 this year because he drove the pace car. Mm-hmm. And I said to him, as an IU grad, I, you know, never thought this would ever have been a possibility. And he said to me, he says, don't always believe the hype.
1: Yeah. Or the lack of.
2: Would you, before this all went down these last 2 years, would you have traded the success of Indiana basketball for a run like this, or are you more, hey, I'd like basketball to get back to where it was and football can take a back seat? How do you feel about this kind
3: of? Well, I mean, Indiana's a basketball state, yeah. And it means something to all those national championships that IU had in basketball definitely mean something. So I'd never trade those away. And when you think about it, I mean, for the most part, Indiana's never really been known as a football state other than the fact it's the home state of Notre Dame. But Notre Dame doesn't really count as an Indiana school. It's more like a transplanted school from all over the country that just happens to be in South Bend, Indiana. I go back to the mid-60s when Purdue University, you know, had some national teams of note with Bob Greasy at quarterback and later Mike Phipps. That was a quarterback school, and you could get great quarterbacks. Len Dawson went to Purdue University, but IU football was never really a big deal. And, you know, for them to go to the Rose Bowl with the 1967 season, you thought that was the pinnacle. Hmm. Then all of a sudden, Kurt Cignetti shows up, and you realize there really is a pinnacle to what you can accomplish with Indiana football.
1: I've told everybody,
3: after they won the national championship, I didn't say this was a once-in-a-lifetime experience. I thought this was a once-in-a-human-history experience, because I didn't ever think in the history of the earth that Indiana University would ever win a national championship in college football.
1: Yeah, it took 4 billion years to get there, but boy, did y'all get there. It was pretty much fun. Real quick, Bruce, before I ask you a little bit about IndyCar and the race this weekend, what feels better? What seems more grand to you, a basketball championship or a national championship in football, now that you've experienced it?
3: Well, it depends on how invested

0: you are in each of those championships, there's been some years where, Indiana, it was the 76 Hoosiers. They had to win the national championship because of what they meant to college basketball the year before.
1: Yeah.
0: They were undefeated. They got upset by the University of Kentucky in the final game of an NCAA regional. They only lost by 2 points. That crushed the state for a month. Indiana University could have gone through the championship, and had they not beaten Miami, it would still have been a heck of a year for IU football that they got to the national championship game. I think I've told you this in the past. When they beat Miami, to me, it was more of a sense of relief. The actual emotional part was when they won the Big Ten championship because they beat Ohio State, and it was a rock fight.
1: Yes.
0: And the fact that it was a rock fight and Indiana didn't back down and was able to play Ohio State in a tough physical game, I thought that made that accomplishment much more of an emotional win for Indiana fans.
1: That's because Kurt Cignetti started recruiting the Cutters. You know, the Cutters. Remember that breaking away? But I digress.
0: Yes.
1: He got guys that throw rocks. Real quickly, Mid-Ohio, obviously the race is on Sunday. Alex Pillow has given some people new life in the championship race. But past that, you know, the big news coming out in the last 2 weeks, first of Felix Rosenquist leaving Meyer-Shank Racing. And I know you've written about that and reported on that for Forbes and the other entities you deal with. But also, wow. A quarter of a century, it seems like. Scott Dixon's been at Chip Ganassi Racing. Now he's leaving. It seems like both of them are headed to McLaren, although neither one of them would admit that yesterday as we were talking with them. But what is your sense of these developments for the IndyCar series in this silly season?
0: Well, Scott Dixon nearly went to McLaren during his last contract. He came pretty close to signing that deal. He didn't sign it. He returned to Ganassi. During that time, he's had some frustrations at Chip Ganassi Racing, a lot of the ones that he won't go into detail about, but talking to some people on the crew, they felt like, you know, there was some changes on the engineering stand where there were at times there was some chaos during, race decisions that may have put Dixon in a bad spot in terms of a key pit stop to win the race. And a lot of times he's won races on stretching his fuel mileage, but I can think of at least 6 or 7 times where he's lost races by staying out 1 or 2 laps too long and getting caught with a caution flag, which then really foils any chance that he had at making that strategy work.
1: Right.
0: But Scott Dixon and Chip Ganassi Racing will always go down as an historic pairing. It's going to be strange to see him racing for another team, presumably McLaren, because it's going to be like watching Tom Brady playing for the Tampa Bay Buccaneers or, going back even a few more decades, Johnny Unitas playing for the San Diego Chargers, or my favorite quarterback when he's with the Indianapolis Colts, Peyton Manning, ending his career with the Denver Broncos. The big difference in those scenarios was both Brady and Manning were able to win Super Bowls with their second team.
1: Yeah, it's like me going back to Joe Namath, all of a sudden ending his career with the Los Angeles Rams after taking the Jets to that big Super Bowl win, the third Super Bowl, and changing pro football forever. Real quick, Felix Rosenquist leaving. You were talking with Mike Shank yesterday. Matter of fact, you can hear him sort of in the interview I do with Felix Rosenquist. I can hear you in the interview I do with Felix Rosenquist while y'all were discussing it. But how would you rate Mike Shank's reaction to finding out Felix Rosenquist after winning the Indy 500 is moving elsewhere? And we presume that's probably going to be to McLaren too, though nothing's been announced.
0: I asked him that at Road America 2 weeks ago, and he was very animated and said, man, it's like the body is still warm. We weren't even allowed to be able to celebrate winning the Indianapolis 500, like we should have. Now all of a sudden I've got to deal with this.
1: Yeah.
0: He wasn't happy. He was emotional, but I think he's perked up a bit today because he announced that Marcus Armstrong has signed a multi-year extension. He's going to continue this season in the 66 car, but beginning in 2027, Marcus Armstrong will drive the number 60 entry, which was the entry that won the Indianapolis 500 for Felix Rosenquist.
1: Exactly. And by the way, I told him at the beginning of the year, I thought Marcus Armstrong, I really like him. He's got that bite about him, man. He wants to be out front if he can be. And, of course, the last race out at Road America had the engine problem when he was leading the race, or else he might have had that win. So it's interesting. Last thing real quick, What is your biggest story you're watching on the track come Sunday?
0: Well, first of all, it's going to be whether it's as hot as it is now. Now, these drivers are professional athletes. They come from hot weather climates. They know how to deal in these conditions. But what that'll do to the track, if it makes it slick, if it makes it slippery, I have a feeling it's going to be another Alex Palou show. I think that Alex is determined that he knows he messed up at the end of last year's race. That was a victory that he let get away. But we talk about bringing new life into the championship. If you run the table of any IndyCar race, it's 54 points. Palou enters this race with a 60-point lead. So even if he has a bad race, he's still going to leave here as the leader. So he's got that going for him. But I really think that right now, with so much disarray as you're seeing in the paddock of who's staying, who's going, I think that really plays in Alex Palou's favor, because all they got to worry about is just going out there and keep doing what they're doing.
1: Exactly. And, don't speed in the pits, you know. It's the last thing they tell you probably before you get out there. But you know what, Bruce, thank you very much for joining us, my man. It's the first time we've ever done this together, even though we've had millions of dinners together. Enjoyed it.
0: I got to tell you one little Marcus Armstrong story, if I've got time, though.
1: Go ahead.
0: Saying how much that he loved, you know, that, because he's also from New Zealand, and Scott Dixon's from New Zealand, that he used to have a Scott Dixon poster, you know, in his bedroom.
1: There you go.
0: I told him, I go, when I was your age, I had a Farrah Fawcett poster. He didn't know who Farrah Fawcett was.
1: Oh, wow. And tell him, by the way,
0: Tim. He did not know who Farrah Fawcett was, and we told him to Google it and that she was in Charlie's Angels.
1: By the way, tell him next time, too, that this guy named Tim May actually interviewed Farrah Fawcett before she became a Charlie's Angel when she was the MC for the Miss Lufkin pageant, Lufkin, Texas. So, wow, that really dates us, I think.
0: Yes, but as we talk right now, Marcus Armstrong does not know who Farrah Fawcett was.
1: Crazy. That's crazy. Show him the poster and we'll see if it perks him up.
0: It just goes to show us how old we are.
1: Exactly. Ladies and gentlemen, that's my good friend. We even had dinner at the Der Dutchman last night. Bruce Martin, thanks for joining us, man. When we return, we're going to talk about July 4th. For me, has always been turning the page toward football. I'll see if Patrick Murphy thinks the same thing. Here on 97.1 The Fan Sports Holiday.
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1: Welcome back, ladies and gentlemen. Welcome to those who may have just joined us. They're gathering downtown slowly but surely for the red, white, and boom. It should be the sweat, white, and boom. What do you think? Or red, sweat, and boom. How would you rename it today?
22: We're going to have to workshop that one a little bit.
1: Yeah, we should have run that through a workshop for a...
22: Sweat, white, and... Yeah, sweat. That doesn't come across great. I don't know.
1: Hot sweat and boom?
22: Maybe, yeah. Yeah. Yeah. You got to have the boom, though.
1: You do, yeah, you got to have the boom or you got nothing going right, for you.
22: Exactly.
1: But the bottom line is it's coming tonight. I always think when it gets this hot, those fireworks have been sitting there on the ramp or wherever they put them on over there, you know, just sitting there just kind of cooking. Kind of cooking.
22: Hopefully they don't get too hot or they might explode.
1: That's what I'm saying. They're sitting there cooking. You know, did you see that, by the way, that video of the truck that crashed? It was like a couple of weeks ago, semi-trailer, and all of a sudden, the greatest fireworks show you ever saw.
22: Oh.
1: Impromptu. It went on forever. But so I might have put that on my list if I'd actually been part of that traffic jam. You know, the way traffic jams happen around this town, especially on 270, 71, et cetera, you know, you never know what you're going to see.
22: No.
1: And by the way, we're going to talk about a lot of things in the final hour. One of those things, we're going to have Andrew Gillis on from from Cleveland.com to talk about Ohio State football recruiting just a little bit more in depth because, boy, they're cooking. I mean, with as the old saying goes, with gas. I mean, it's been pretty cool to see what they've racked up here over the last few weeks. And we'll see where it's going and what he thinks about, you know, the innuendo out there that one of the main reasons is they have the best, they have possibly the best payroll in college football. We'll see what he thinks about that. You know, obviously, some people think Texas does. And that's why I said, man, the second game of the year, the game at Austin, it's going to be an epic football game.
22: Yeah, and it gets to be at night. What yes. a concept.
1: Yeah, what a concept. Speaking of football, notice my little segues there.
22: That was good.
1: Speaking of football, all through my life, July 4th kind of marked that moment where whatever I was trying to pass my time with, get it, the great old American pastime, mm-hmm. whatever I was trying to pass my time with, trying to stay interested, that's the great thing about the World Cup. It came along exactly the right time this year. Although, you know, I've gone to the last five U.S. Opens, I've gone as a volunteer, totally enjoyed my time, but that's only 1 week in June. Leading up to Father's Day, but this is when I always mentally turn the page starting July the 5th or so. I start thinking big time, obviously, but thinking big time about college football and what's coming, mainly college football, some pro football, but what's it like for you? You're a young whippersnapper compared to me. Well, have you found yourself, though, you get in these, for want of a term, a cycle, and it's like Groundhog Year instead of Groundhog Day,
22: yeah.
1: Where now you've got to be on your game. Things are coming and going, et cetera. Do you get that same sense about football season standing out there? I used to look so forward back in the day to the College All-Star Game, which was the College All-Stars versus the reigning National Football League champion, and it's Soldier Field in downtown Chicago, not Hammond,
22: Indiana.
1: but the bottom line is, look so forward to seeing a real football game.
22: Right.
1: And they did. They played real football, man. It was pretty crazy. And then finally, all the owners said, wait a minute, we don't want our star draft pick getting hurt a month before the season starts in the NFL. But go ahead.
22: Yes. Mine has always been, so my birthday is July 19th.
1: Wow.
22: And which is, interestingly, when the World Cup final will be. So that's always been like, once I got through my birthday, it was we're moving towards college football season. Like growing yeah. up, you know, I'd watch like ESPN used to, I don't know if they still do, had like a summer college football show that would have updates every day. And as you got closer, you know, to August like that, that show started to actually like have some real content. It wasn't just guesswork anymore.
1: Yes.
22: And like you with that All-Star game, like the Hall of Fame game that they do now,
1: yeah.
22: which is like one of the most meaningless preseason games, and preseason games in themselves are meaningless, but like that's appointment viewing for me. Like it's just like you said, there's Agreed. Football. It's not great football. It's not the starters usually or anything like that. But yeah, so once I get through my birthday, especially now doing this for a living, it's like, all right, the summer's kind of winding down. You know, Big Ten Media Days is usually right after that. And then we get back and it's fall camp. And we'll see if that's the case in the future with the way they're talking about maybe doing structuring the off season. But yeah, that's always kind of how I viewed it, is like, once I got through my birthday, it's time to start looking toward football season.
1: The great thing about Ross Bjork bringing up the calendar for football and what we're talking about of possibly having the equivalent of two OTAs during the year, instead of one spring football practice, two OTAs and leading up to an extended maybe or abbreviated preseason camp, is that's the way you ought to do it. I mean, I you've heard me ask Ryan Day about that a few years ago, about if you ever thought about the idea of what a couple of OTAs would mean in terms of just one big spring practice, and then now they get to work out and stuff. I mean, right. I'm not saying they go away anywhere, but that seems to make more sense, especially if they can get the transfer portal figured out that, in fact, it happens the first week of January, but then get the calendar figured out around that. It makes so much sense, doesn't it?
22: Yeah, I mean, look, the calendar in college, not just college football, college athletics, is not ideal.
1: For we anything. All know
22: that. Yeah.
1: Yeah.
22: So there's a lot to figure out, but I do think this is an interesting idea of, you know, spreading out what you're allowed to do. You know, I do kind of get the feeling that preseason goes on a little longer than maybe, especially talking to players, like, just drags on a little bit. So
1: yeah.
22: I don't think you're losing a ton by shortening it. I get, you know, if you asked Ryan, you want every practice possible, especially like last year when you're starting with Texas. But I do think if you shortened it because you get other things throughout the offseason, other opportunities, I think it would potentially work out better.
1: Yeah, I agree with you 100%. That's all I have time to say. I might have a little bit of a problem with some of those things.
22: Sure,
1: But I'm going to say I agree with you 100%, you know, because we got to take a break here now. But when we come back, I'm going to ask you what NFL team you would buy stock in right now that's not on anybody's radar, and what college football team would you buy stock on that's not on anybody's radar? I said repeating myself. When we come back here for the Fan Sports Holiday here on 97.1 The Fan.
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29: Good afternoon, I'm Nate Putterbaugh, their sports update. Late last night at the World Cup, saw Switzerland eliminate Algeria 2-0 to advance to the round of 16. World Cup action today sees three games on the docket. Australia squares off with Egypt at 2, Cape Verde and Argentina are at 6, and Ghana and Colombia face off in the nightcap. Last night was the start of a four-game series between the AL Central leaders, the Guardians and the White Sox. The Guardians rallied from 3-down, and Brian Rocchio hit a 2-run homer to walk off the Sox 6-5. They close the gap to percentage points as they head into Game 2 tonight at 7:10. Gavin Williams of the Guardians squares off with Anthony Kay. The Cincinnati Reds are looking for back-to-back wins. They beat up on the Brewers last night 7-2. They're back at it tonight at 7:10. Brady Singer takes the mound for the Reds. Take on Trevor Rogers. Catch the action right here on The Fan. And the Columbus Clippers are at home tonight, starting a weekend series with Louisville. Bringing sports news weapons to The Fan, Ohio sports destination.
10: It's a holiday. You're enjoying a well-deserved day off. We're working. This is Fan Sports Holiday.
1: We're not just working. We're working hard. We're working hard for the money.
22: Yeah.
1: Agreed, Patrick Murphy?
22: I don't know. The World Cup just kicked off for the day, so.
1: Yeah, I know. You're going to be distracted.
2: Checked out for the rest of the show.
1: You're going to be distracted for the rest of the time. This is Tim May along with Patrick Murphy here on the Fan Sports Holiday. And it's starting to feel like a holiday. Agreed?
22: Yeah, I think so. I usually think of the third. Most people, I feel like, get like half days. I don't know.
1: Yeah.
22: I feel like people are off and off. Like, I see people out and about more on the third. So I don't know if it's companies give them days off or if they just take days off or how it works. But
1: PTO.
22: Yeah, especially when it's leading into a weekend like this. It's not just a random day in the week. So, yeah, I think we can call it a holiday.
1: Yeah, absolutely. I know they're calling it downtown. I mean, I give it up to you folks headed to Red, White, and Boom. I was just checking the traffic, and all of the arteries leading to the heart of Ohio are still green. So that's a pretty good electrocardiogram of the traffic in and around downtown Columbus. But, of course, it's going to pick up. I think most people are playing it smart. You don't want to be sitting there all day cooking just to watch 35, 40 minutes of fireworks. Does it last that long, by the way, still? I think it does.
22: I don't know.
1: But the bottom line is I always look forward to the Hilliard fireworks because we get a great seat. We just take our bike, ride our bikes down to a nice little area. Now it's soccer fields. And spread the blanket, like you said, and take it all in. But I digress. Bottom line is, by the way, I forgot to promo my good buddy Bruce Martin. He has this award-winning podcast called Pit Pass Indy that you can get on Apple Podcasts and I think a couple of other spots, wherever you get your podcast, your favorite podcast. But he does a hell of a job on it. And for the avid IndyCar fan, it's must listen to. And I forgot to promo that when he was on with us earlier. I think I did the lead-in before we went to the break on what I wanted to talk about on this episode, this segment of our episode, which is what NFL team would you buy stock in right now? As in, stock may not be the right term. Might be just put a coin on number eight and see how it runs. You know what I mean? Like,
22: yeah.
1: And then also a college football team of that regard. And so I'm gonna ask you, we'll see if Nate Puterball, our capable producer, by the way, he's got a lot of potential, don't you think, Nate Puterball?
22: Oh, yeah. Yeah. I think he's going somewhere.
1: Notice I said potential. But the bottom line is, who would that NFL team be right now that you think could come off the radar? Give me one team, come off the radar and make a run, so to speak, in the playoffs.
22: I think the Giants are interesting.
1: Interesting. That's interesting that you think that.
22: Yes. They were not good last year. If you followed the NFL, I was going to pull up their record, but they were not good.
1: Doesn't matter. It's like what's going on this year. You know what I mean? That's what matters.
22: But you've got
1: easier schedule, probably.
22: Yeah, well, yeah. Well, at least as easy, I would assume. Yeah. But you've got Jackson Dart. So you've got a quarterback there who I think people saw some things from. Got to stay healthy. You've got Malik Nabers, who has been good, Brian Burns, and then you add in John Harbaugh as the head coach. And
1: yes,
22: say what you will about the Harbaugh family and the connection to Michigan, but he's proven to be a winner. And you know, I think the investment in him, even coming off of sort of a rough ending in Baltimore, is signs of positive movement in New York, I think. So I think there's some pieces there. Is this a team that I would pick to like really make a run? No, probably not. But I think, you know, it's kind of early days in a team that could be pretty good here in a few years.
1: Yeah. Team I've got my eye on is the Houston Texans with a maybe revitalized C.J. Stroud. I really like the Texans head coach. I like what they've done on defense. They've got to get offense a little more straightened out, especially I think offensive line. I think they've made some strides there in the offseason in terms of personnel, et cetera. And, you know, I was listening to a talk show the other night, and one guy was just writing off C.J. Stroud. He was just, you know, in essence, a comet that came and went. And I don't agree with that. He's been banged up a little bit the last couple of years. But I can see the potential there with the Houston Texans. How about you, Nate? Do you have a team?
2: I've got the Saints.
22: Yeah, that's another one I thought about.
2: I think Tyler Shough proved he could move the ball last year with really a bunch of crappy weapons around him. They add, you know, Olave is going to be healthy. They added Jordan Tyson. They added Travis Etienne. Alvin Kamara is sticking around. I think their offense could be really good, and the NFC South is pretty bad going into this year.
22: Yeah, yeah.
1: There we go.
22: Yeah, that's another one I thought of. I thought, I mean, that that's a team that probably, unless you're a Saints fan or you decided to check in on Chris Olave, like you probably didn't watch very much last year, but I agree. I think they're building something.
2: Their offense could be good. I questioned their defense a bit, but again, that's a bad division, so you can kind of be okay with it.
1: Absolutely.
22: Yeah. I think the Colts is another interesting one.
1: I asked you for one.
22: I know. I'm just throwing another one out there.
1: Okay. Well, I like that. I like that. But we want to go to. I'm going to go to the next question.
22: All right, let's go.
1: Your college football team that could come off the radar, similar, maybe not exactly like Indiana did in 2024. Whereas a college football team, you've got your eye on. It doesn't mean that they have to been as bad forever as Indiana was.
22: No one could be as bad as Indiana was.
1: Correct. They were the worst.
22: They were the worst.
1: Yeah.
22: Number one. Yes.
1: The wrong way.
22: Yes. The number one or the number
1: one. In reverse order.
22: 131, whatever it is. This is one, because of the brand, it is a, I you might consider it a bit of a cop-out, but I'm really interested in USC this year.
1: Oh, man. That's literally.
22: Is that what you were going to say?
1: That was what I was going to say.
22: All right. Well,
1: for the same reasons.
22: We can both talk about it.
1: I think they have. Go ahead. I think they have privately, get it, their private school.
22: Yes, I
1: think they have privately rebuilt a lot of things that people don't think they've got. I think their roster looks pretty impressive now. I think they get it from an NIL standpoint. Because you know what? USC and UCLA is like they got left behind. What?
22: Right.
1: You can have NIL. You know, so I'm agreeing with that. I'm not sure I want to dab anywhere else, except I do have my eye on LSU. I think LSU is intriguing to me. They've got, you know, you look at their schedule, it's almost right there with Ohio State's schedule in terms of toughness.
22: Mm-hmm.
1: But, you know, with Lane Kiffin and the new blood in there, you got Ed Orgeron back as a position coach, defensive line, defensive tackles, really, but defensive line coach, you know, the defense the last couple of years, that's LSU's defense, right?
22: Right.
1: But USC and LSU are two teams I've definitely got my eye on. What about you, Nate?
2: Tito's going to be angry at me for mentioning a group of six team. UCF, I think, is going to be very good next year. You added in Alonzo Barnett from James Madison on your offense. They brought in a running back, Landon Chambers, who rushed for 1,300 yards last year.
1: Mm-hmm.
2: Their schedule is very favorable. They don't have to play Texas Tech this year. They've got BYU at home. That could be a very good group of six team if you want to put somebody down.
1: That's pretty. Nate Puderbaugh came.
22: He's ready. He's always
1: ready.
22: He came
1: from the top rope on that one, don't you think?
22: Yeah. I will add this with USC. I think that Lincoln Riley, before last season, they kind of had to make the choice. Do we keep Lincoln Riley? Do we pay that buyout and go in a new direction? Or do we just try and load him up with talent, really invest, to your point, Tim, about NIL?
1: Well, they couldn't really afford to get rid of Lincoln Riley.
22: Yeah, so you had to put the money.
1: Until maybe kind of about now.
22: Right. Yeah. And so I think now you've got the pieces. You went 8-4 last year. That was a step in the right direction. I think there were probably a couple games they could have won that they didn't too. So it's probably all or nothing for that. Not saying they need to win a national championship, but I think they need to make a college football playoff. They've not done that yet. So I think that to me, in addition to everything you said, is like, not that the pressure's on, but the pressure's on.
1: Yeah, I made Paul Feinbaum a little mad when I was on his show a couple of years ago when he was touting the SEC, although the SEC has not won a championship now, not even played for one in three seasons. It's all belonged to the Big Ten. I said, well, here's the way I look at the SEC is USC, which was a mediocre team in the Big Ten in 2024, opened the season with a win. I think it was over LSU.
22: Yes.
1: And ended the season with a win over an SEC team. I think it might have been Texas A&M. I'm not sure who it was.
22: I don't remember that one.
1: And the Las Vegas Bowl. But the bottom line is, that shows you where the SEC is now in my book. You follow me? That was a pretty good argument, wasn't it?
22: Yeah, I think so.
1: Well, bowl games aren't referendums. I go, well, you know, if it was flipped, if those results were flipped, that would have been a referendum.
22: Yes. I think we all know where Paul's allegiances lie.
1: Yeah, exactly.
22: So
1: that's all right, though.
22: Yeah, sure.
1: He wears it on his sleeve. We're going to be back in a moment. You know, it's going to be a conversation I had with Felix Rosenquist, who just won the Indianapolis 500 this year from Mike Meyershank Racing, headquartered in Pataskala. Meyershank Racing, second Indy 500 win in, 5 years? But, you know, he's also announced a week and a half ago that he was going, as you heard Bruce Martin talk about, he's leaving Meyershank Racing. We all expect him to end up at McLaren just like Scott Dixon, but just on what's going on with him in that regard at Mid-Ohio this week. You know, and boy, what a month of May he had. They had their first, he and his wife had their first kid in the beginning of May, and then he went to Indy 500. Does it get any better than that? You'll hear what Felix Rosenquist has to say about that and other things when we return here to the Fan Sports Holiday on 97.1 The Fan.
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3: For the Fan, I'm 10 Weather Impact meteorologist Justin Gertz. Today's weather a lot like yesterday, mostly sunny, hot and humid, mid-90s for a high with a heat index near 105. An isolated storm is possible late. Watching for another chance of storms overnight, and then for tomorrow, scattered showers and storms mostly in the afternoon and evening, highs in the lower 90s. For the Fan, I'm 10 Weather Impact meteorologist Justin Gertz.
10: 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If you're not completely satisfied, we'll rewind time and erase your brain. For real, the Fan. This is the Fan. It's also a holiday. Why don't we call it Fan Sports Holiday?
1: Yeah, let's call it Fan Sports Holiday. Let's make it a yearly affair. What do you think, Patrick Murphy?
22: Yeah, I mean,
1: yeah, yeah. Got any more holidays coming up we could jump on here?
22: I'm sure that we could come up with some. Yeah, Christmas, like if you Google New Year's, like Google
1: Thanksgiving,
22: Google like what day, you know, what are we celebrating today on Google? There's always today's, you know, pumpkin day or today's, you know, there's always something. So if you want to, not that you get off work.
1: Well,
22: our
1: good
22: it,
1: buddy Dom DeBerry used to keep us abreast of those holidays. You know, now he's, I would call him semi-retired now. What would you call him?
22: He's on his way to semi-retirement. I don't know. You do it. What do you call what you do?
1: I don't know. I call it having something to do. You know what I'm saying? You know, somebody said to me, you can only play so much golf, especially in Ohio, because all of January, February, and most of March was wiped out.
22: Yeah.
1: And that was a bummer because the previous year, me and my buddy Paul Spahn, Moose, I think we played like 10 times over February and January and February, but such is not the case. And I don't like playing when it's 95 either. So that's the way we go. But I digress. Had a nice little talk with Felix Rosenquist yesterday, the reigning Indianapolis 500 winner who drives for Meyershank Racing based in Pataskala, just east of Columbus. Their second Indianapolis 500 win. But, you know, some of the news of the last couple of weeks is he is, in fact, leaving Meyershank Racing at the end of the season, and it's supposed to be a secret, but we get the impression, and the guys who cover IndyCar racing on a full-time basis, like my buddy Bruce Martin, basically understand both Dixon and Felix Rosenquist are going to McLaren, which is, Bruce pointed out, McLaren's IndyCar team. Bruce pointed out, you know, Scott Dixon almost ended up there a couple of years ago. Well, Felix was there a few years ago before he ended up at Meyershank Racing because I think they wanted to maybe farm him back out to their Formula E team or something like that. But the bottom line is he's made up his mind. He's going on 35 years old. He's made up his mind that he wants to leave, and you'll hear sort of the reason he gives about that. By the way, he's one of the more – I know I keep saying this about these guys. He's one of the more pleasant people you will ever meet. I wouldn't call him humble, because all these guys think they can outrun a freight train, you know, through the before he gets to the crossing. But the bottom line is he's just real thoughtful. And like I said, what a month of May. He and his wife had their first kid, a young, you know, a baby girl, as the month starts. And then next thing you know, he's on the podium, the winning podium of the Indianapolis 500. So without further ado, let's get to my conversation with IndyCar driver Felix Rosenquist.
14: Rosenquist, Indianapolis 500 winner. That's how you're introduced from now on, right? But number one, how fast is life moving for you right now? Can you put it into words?
16: I pray
4: Faster than it's ever, than it ever has, for sure. It's been a lot of things in a very short time. It's definitely hard to grasp. It's only, you know, I don't even know, like a month ago it happened. It feels like it was a year ago, just the amount of stuff that we've been doing, you know, right before the 500 and also after. So, yeah, just trying to, you know, stay, how do you say, just stay focused, really. It's a lot to take in, and we still have a lot of season to go. So I think that's my main thing, is try to, you know, focus on the job and finish off the season strong, but also enjoying the moments. You know, every now and then you see a replay of the finish, or you know, just take in all the good stuff as well, because it's a very rare thing to happen to you, for sure.
1: Yeah, absolutely. But then on top of that, you know, you announcing you're not going to be back at Meyer Shank next year. You're looking elsewhere. You know, the scuttle butt is, it's going to be McLaren and stuff. Is that all solidified right now, or how would you describe it?
4: So far, I've just announced that I'm not going to stay. Yeah. So that's basically as far as the news extend. Obviously, as I said,
1: that's what Scott just told me too.
4: Yeah.
1: Go ahead.
4: No, I just focus on, you know, doing a good job for my Shank race. I think we have a lot to be proud of, and you know, there's no hard feelings at this point. You know, we're all big boys, professionals. So just gonna finish off the season strong. Obviously, it was a tough decision to make, but I think we'll, you know, everyone will have a bit more info here in the next couple of weeks. So at this point, that's as much as I'm gonna say about it. But yeah, exciting times ahead. I think, as I said, it's just a lot of things happening, so it's trying to finish the job and also enjoy it.
1: Focus like the last couple of laps, right?
4: At Indy. Exactly.
1: But here's what I want to ask you, though. What has Meyer Shank Racing meant to you from the terms of career, etc.? And of course, the candle on top, the 2026 Indianapolis 500 victory.
4: Oh, it's meant a lot. I think, honestly, what I'm most sad about is probably just the personal relationships I built in the team, which is, you know, it's always going to be a factor when you spend a long time with the team. But I think Meyer Shank Racing has been a little bit extra in that regard, with just a lot of really good people that I love working with, and that I made a personal relationship with outside of the professional part. And it's always tough, but I think that's definitely what I bring with me. I think Jim and Mike have treated me extremely well, and probably better than they have to, really, which is special and unique. So yeah, you know, the least I can do is to finish this partnership strong for them. But yeah, again, like I think, obviously, when this was all new, it was more emotions, but now it's kind of solidified, and we're big boys, and we're ready to tackle the track here in the last 8 races or so, and just try to win a few more races.
1: Last question. Do you feel almost renewed? I mean, winning the Indy 500, it's almost like a dream, a goal come true, and yet it tells you, hey, I'm pretty damn good. You understand what I'm saying? I mean, a lot of things have to happen. I understand you have to be at the right team, right time, all that kind of stuff. But what does it just do for a man from the standpoint of a career or whatever? Because you know you've got one of those moments that no one will ever take from you. And I would think it's, I don't know, rejuvenating.
4: Yeah, for sure. Like the confidence it gives is a really good thing. I think it also sort of, it's a bit of a relief, because you know how hard it is to win one of those big races, and to just having done it is kind of like a big exhale.
1: Yeah.
4: You know, you're like, okay, I've done it, and whatever happens now, I still want it. And it's just a huge statement for your career. So yeah, I feel, if anything, less pressure, which is nice, but also I'm aware of the fact that this is a very specific race, takes a very specific skill, and, you know, coming here to like Mid-Ohio is a completely different challenge, but you still gotta perform at all the other tracks, and I think it's important to stay grounded and understanding that this is the toughest series in the world, according to me at least, and just to keep going, it's extremely hard. So you can't just rely on this Indy win to have a good future, you know. But I think it's only a good thing. It definitely strengthened me and given me a little bit of a different outlook to my future.
1: Yeah. Hey, can I ask one last quick bonus question?
5: leaving? Is it money? Is it just time to make a move? I mean, how would you describe it to somebody? What finally kind of drove you to a decision like that?
4: Well, again, I think there will be more sort of everything might make a bit more sense when I have a chance to speak about it.
5: Yeah.
4: The only thing I can really comment on is that it was purely a sporting decision. I know there's been articles about this being a big, you know, money reason, or I'm a family father or whatever. And this is actually more than anything, a decision that was made purely from a sporting standpoint, and basically what I've a decision that has led me so many times to have a long career, you know. I just have to position myself where I think it's going to be best in the future, and the future was pretty much the big thing in this thing. So that's pretty much all I can say.
1: Yeah, just putting it mildly. By the way, I don't know if I like to thank THANK or Whipsaw, my buddy Bruce Martin. You could hear him interviewing Mike Schenck quite clearly behind us. It was kind of a little tent situation there.
22: That sound reminded me of when we'd go to bowl games and they'd set up, like, especially in Arizona, where they'd set up all the tables right next to each other.
1: Yes.
22: So you pick up everyone else's interviews.
1: Kind of like at Big Ten meetings, you know?
22: Yeah, same idea, yeah.
1: Yeah, and the thing about it, you know, you don't realize how much is getting picked up by you. And my buddy Bruce Martin, you can imagine our conversation. We both talk loud. And you could hear him, but also the irony that he was interviewing Mike Schenck while I was interviewing Felix Rosenquist. And that's why you could hear Mike leave, and he goes, "Tim, I'll talk to you tomorrow, okay?" Because, you know, it was a little uncomfortable there because, you know, I think they've gotten it over it now, like Felix said, but I think Mike Schenck's very bummed out that this has happened because, you know, they kind of took Felix on and not resurrected his career by any stretch. He's good, always been a good driver. But what they both meant to each other, and then all of a sudden, you know, he's not going to be there anymore. And them keeping Marcus Armstrong under contract is a big deal. That kid, he is rising fast. So we'll see how that goes. But Mike Schenck's one of my favorite people of all time. I think most people who know me know that. And it's just good to see his team, which started about as small as you can get, but always hell-bent to get to the top. I mean, it's paid off for him. And by the way, if you ever get a chance, go back and watch one more time the Felix Rosenquist in-car camera view of him starting third with a lap to go at the Indianapolis 500 and passing David Malukas, or he and David Malukas passed his teammate Marcus Armstrong going into turn one. Actually, Felix ran side-by-side with him for three corners until finally going by him. Speaking of hellbent, he was hellbent to win the Indianapolis 500, and he got it done. It's one of the most thrilling things you'll ever see. The closest finish in history at the Indianapolis 500, 0.0233 of a second, the difference.
22: Wow.
1: When we come back, speaking of differences, difference makers, you win with people. 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
1: I've said that a bunch because so I can get it right.
2: Yes.
1: You notice that, Patrick?
2: You've gotten it right all but once.
1: Exactly. Speaking of getting it right, Andrew Gillis joining us now from Cleveland.com. They do a hell of a job covering Ohio State football and basketball and other sports, but definitely Andrew has his your index finger and your middle finger on the pulse. That's what you take a pulse with, right?
2: Yeah, I think so.
1: Yeah, he has that on Ohio State's football recruiting right now, which seems to have an extremely strong heartbeat going. Andrew, welcome to the show, number one. And number two, would you describe it as a strong pulse when it comes to Ohio State football recruiting?
3: I hope so. I think other people hope so. I couldn't tell you if I'm sure there's somebody out there who maybe thinks I don't have as strong of a pulse as I think, but I don't know. I like to think I have a general idea what's going on.
2: Speaking of general ideas with what's going on, before we get too deep into recruiting, how's your betting on World Cup games going? You making a little extra cash?
3: Yeah, well, so I made some money, I think, on the U.S. The Bosnia game the other night. I've been texting one of the other OSU beat writers by the name of Patrick Murphy for some help, and hasn't really been much help this tournament. So
2: I have not.
3: Yeah, he has not really kind of led me in the right direction, so I'm winning in spite of him.
2: Yeah, I think that's fair to say.
3: So let him know.
2: I will. I'll make sure that message gets passed along.
1: He's sitting right next to me. I'll let him know.
2: Yeah. going back to recruiting, obviously the Buckeyes have been on a little bit of a tear. What do you think was the most important get of these recent, three or four commits they've landed in the last week or so?
3: Oh, that's a good question. I think you almost have to go to the line of scrimmage because you can say that Jet Harrison is great, and he is, and you know that was so big to get a 2028 five-star receiver in the building, and you know that's fine. And Austin Miller, a 2029, expected to be five-star. Okay, that's great too. But Ohio State has really not done a lot of the trench work that I think people have wanted for some time. So I'm going to say Caden Moss, the offensive lineman. They get him top 50 kid out of Mississippi, can play guard or tackle. That's something offensive line coach Tyler Bowen really, really values, just kind of that versatility of playing inside and outside. But you go down to Mississippi, they have not done that in decades. You land a kid from the deep South who, Ole Miss was involved, Kentucky was involved. You pull him north, and now you have six offensive linemen in this class. And, when I showed up on the beat, it was kind of a mess with offensive line recruiting, right? It's easy to remember a few years ago, they're only landing, three, four guys in a cycle. And I think you are now seeing a much healthier future here to where they had five last cycle in 26. They have six committed right now in 27. I think that's probably where you want to be at. I think over a three-year span, you probably want to average about 16 to 17 offensive linemen coming into the building, and they've done that in this cycle. So, yeah, big get with Caden Moss.
1: Yeah, I was going to say, Andrew, the thing that you kind of picked up on a vibe a couple, 3 years ago that maybe they wanted to start moving a little bit more to the portal to find those offensive linemen who've already played somewhere. You have college tape on them instead of high school, and have they transcended? And but now the thing about it is when you build up the numbers in that room, these guys, none of these guys have to play immediately, right? And that's what stands out about the 2026 class, which a lot of those guys got valuable time in the spring with the team. But with 2027, you can maybe bring them along. I know it's 5 for 5 now, so you can play them when you want to anymore. But I think that's important. It's almost a little bit of a sea change when I thought we were already seeing a sea change. But, the Ethan Anianwa experiment, kind of blew up in their face a little bit. Agreed. I think you agree with that. And, wow, if you can just get them in your building and work on them for a year and a half, you might have something.
3: Yeah, and you're right. I think specifically when it comes to the offensive line, everybody can point to Josh Simmons and say what a great success story that was. You go take San Diego State's right tackle, he becomes your left tackle.
1: Yeah.
3: First round pick, looks really good. Obviously, he had the injury at the end of his career, but that's a success story. But I don't think Ohio State wants to major in going to find a group of six offensive linemen and saying you're now a starting tackle at Ohio State, because you saw the great upside of it with Simmons, and I

0: think you saw the downside of it, like you were kind of talking about with Enyanwa, who just, you know, couldn't crack the lineup here. So, you know, I think when you look at maybe where this team is headed, you know, in terms of, you know, portal recruiting and how it's going to marry with high school, I think what you want to do now is give yourself that safety net. And I think we're going to see that play out probably at receiver, I think would be the best example this year, because Ohio State has Jeremiah Smith, obviously, we know what he is, and Brandon Ennis is obviously the kind of captain and veteran in the room. But then they went out and got Devin McEwen and Kyle Parker,
1: yeah.
0: And I think that's the floor, but Chris Henry Jr. is the ceiling. And if Chris Henry Jr. is ready to go by, you know, September or maybe even for that Indiana game in mid-October, like, you know, maybe the Oregon game in early November, like, I think that is going to be the ceiling of the room. And I think that is, you know, what's really going to help here. You know, if you can go get a great portal player, that's fine. That's awesome. But I think you want a major in this world in which your high school recruits are kind of developing. And when they're ready to go, they're going to step into the lineup.
1: Yeah. And what's cool about it is Brock Boyd, you know, I think was a universal three-star, you know, and I'm not sure how the final rankings fell for him. But when you find a guy like that, too, it shows you're doing your homework. You're not just going after the five-star expensive guys, right? I mean, that shows some depth there.
0: Yeah, oh, absolutely. And I think that's going to be more important in the recruiting world and the NIL world today because, you know, all right, you know, Ohio State has the money to go pay a Monchan Sales, a five-star receiver in 2027 to pair with five-star receiver Jameer Brown. And, you know, then they can probably go get another top 100 guy, right? Like, yeah. They have the cash to do that. It's just probably not the wisest investment in resources. Like, if you're a Cincinnati Bengals fan, you're not sitting there saying, man, they should really draft a first-round receiver. No, you got Ja'Marr Chase and T. Higgins, right? Like, you want to spread your wealth around a little bit. And I think that's what Ohio State is probably trying to do here is, you know, you look at the receiver recruiting, for example, like, you know, 27, you got Jameer Brown. 26, you had Chris Hunter Jr., obviously. 28, Jet Harrison. 29, Austin Miller. You go get your superstar. You go get your five-star. And then you can start working on the evaluations and, you know, maybe some diamond in the rough type of kids. And then you focus on the development because, you know, I don't think Ohio State or any other program for that matter is going to be living in a world in which you are just overloading at one position coming out of high school.
2: Speaking of kind of managing those resources, it seems, and I want your opinion on this, that if you're not going to allocate resources to getting three-ish five-star wide receivers every year, that could help out recruiting in other areas, such as maybe the offensive and defensive line that you mentioned. Do you think there's been a shift in that approach, or are we just seeing Ohio State change its focus and get those guys right now?
0: Well, I think there's two kind of things here. I think there's a short-term and a long-term vision. I think the short-term vision is, you know, they're going after the trenches because that's what the roster needs.
1: Mm-hmm.
0: You know, you think about how many defensive linemen are, you know, draft eligible or, you know, could leave the program after this year. I think it's like eight of the 16 could enter the NFL draft. And then, you know, you have like Jason Moore is one of those guys where it's like, you know, he's been a depth player at Ohio State. Is he ready to take that leap? You don't know what he's going to be in 2027. So, you know, all right, maybe he's there for your fifth year, but I don't know if you want to count on that. You look at the offensive line. We've talked about how veteran they are all spring and all summer now at this point of, you know, how many snaps they've got under their belt and how many this and how many that. Well, a lot of those guys are going to leave too. And I think you needed another wave. So I think the short-term vision is just, hey, simply, you needed bodies. Like you needed breathing people in that. You needed warm breathing people in that offensive and defensive line room. But I think the long-term vision here is, you know, you probably want to identify certain positions consistently. I think the offensive line and defensive line are one of them. But I think, you know, you go to a position like corner. I don't think Ohio State's going to be a big spender at corner in this cycle. They've got four-star Deontay Malone. They've got three-star Jaden Carey. And I think that's probably where they may stay. You know, maybe you go get somebody in the football season in the fall, but, you know, maybe in the 28th cycle, then they go spend some money on a five-star corner because Devin Sanchez will be entering his third year, you know, in 27, is he ready to go after that? It's just, I think there's a roster construction that every team kind of has, which is specific to them. But I think from a bigger picture standpoint, you want to build along the trenches because it's pretty accessible to find an elite quarterback in the transfer portal. It's just going to cost you a lot of money. but it's really hard to go find a blue chip receiver and a blue chip left tackle and defensive end and number one corner. So I think Ohio State's trying to take care of those positions on the high school recruiting trail so they don't have to do it in the portal.
1: Amen. By the way, we just got a couple seconds left. I wanted to ask you this question because there's all kinds of figures are being bandied about nationally about who's spending the most, who's got the most money to spend, so to speak, you know, from NIL, et cetera, and obviously revenue sharing. But what's your take on Ohio State? What do you think the number is that's realistic out there that this roster is going to be worth this coming season?
0: Yeah, I think it was Yahoo Sports, Ross Dellinger. He had kind of like a national like look at this thing.
1: Survey,
0: and I think
1: yeah.
0: he had Ohio State in like the 40s. And, you know, that's kind of what I understand. You know, I know from a couple of different programs that are kind of on Ohio State's level that, you know, I've heard 47, 40, 38. Like, I think Ohio State is probably at the upper tier of that. I think it's fun in recruiting now where, you know, nobody knows what the salary cap for each individual school is. So Ohio State's going to be at the top of that. And I think for this year, it's, you know, in that 40 range, 40-ish million range. You know, they're not, you know, scraping the bottom of the barrel here. They are Ohio State. They do have a lot of money. It's just kind of how they want to spend it, I think, is pretty interesting.
1: Yeah, as I keep saying, there are three pro football teams in Ohio now, and Ohio State is definitely one of them. Hey, Andrew, Cleveland.com, man, you're the guy that keeps Stephen Means and Stefan Krychnik in check, man. Appreciate you joining us.
0: Absolutely. I'll be sure to keep keeping them in check.
1: All right, ladies and gentlemen, we'll be back in just a moment with the final episode here on Fan Sports Holiday on 97.1 The Fan.
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27: It's a holiday. 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This is Fan Sports Holiday.
1: Thanks for joining us. It's our final segment. I'm Tim May, along with Patrick Murphy. And by the way, that Andrew Gillis conversation was brought to you on the Bryant Heating and Cooling Fan Sports Hotline. But come to the final segment. It seems like this show has moved along briskly. How would you describe it, Patrick?
2: Yes.
1: It's actually lasted longer than a soccer game in the World Cup that doesn't go to OT.
2: Even ones that do.
1: Yeah.
2: This would still probably be longer unless you get like a really long penalty kick shootout. No, it's gone quick. I think I was just saying, you know, I do the Buckeye show a lot, which is only 2 hours.
1: Yeah.
2: And so anytime I'm doing one of these longer ones, I'm like, oh man, that extra hour. But then you get in here and you start talking, like we're just talking sports. So
1: yeah,
2: you know,
1: I'm either
2: doing it this way, or I'm going to go sit at a bar somewhere watching soccer, which we've got
1: on. Did
2: you
1: see that?
2: And I'm going to be talking sports anyway, so might as well be doing it with you.
1: Amen, brother. Amen. Pass the plate. That's what you say in the Southern Baptist Church. I don't know what church you went to. I won't get into all that. I almost opened a Pandora's box there. I didn't want to tread into. And by the way, if you're gathering downtown, good luck to you on the wait now, the big wait, until they light this candle. It should be a fun, big-time event tonight, Red, White, and Boom. With that said, I told you before, I wanted to end this with talking about, maybe it's not a downer, but the most harrowing experience you had with your own fireworks as a kid growing up, maybe even yesterday. I don't know what you do. I don't know if you throw bottle rockets at people even today, but the most harrowing experience, I want to get Nate Puderbaugh in there in on this also, because wow, sometimes you're lucky to still be here.
2: Yeah, I have never had like one of those type of instances where like you step back and it's like, wow, that could have been really bad.
1: Did you have big brothers growing up?
2: I was the big brother.
1: Okay.
2: And I had a younger sister, and then my dad got remarried, so I added a younger brother and an older sister. We did, so my dad's side of the family has a house up on Lake Michigan, up on like the coast of Michigan. You can see as I use my hand to show you. And we would sometimes, if we split it between, he was one of nine, So you split it between a bunch of families. So you get like once every other year, we'll get up there. And we have been up there around the 4th of July. And so we have set up fireworks with other people on the beach. And I do remember like a big safety lecture, because it's like a whole bunch of houses. So we've got like dads out there telling, like, sits all the guys down, or the girl, yeah, all the kids, and just like, hey, you got to be really careful here. Like, everyone has to listen. You know, I remember like, hey, pay attention. Like, this is serious stuff.
1: Yeah.
2: If we're going to do this, we're going to do it right. But yeah, we didn't have anything bad ever happen, I don't think, from that. I think everyone kind of understood, but they were very strict about like, all right, the kids stay this far back. And, you know, as you got older, you were able to help a little bit more, but it was mostly the adults doing the lighting.
1: Well, that was a story. That story you just told was just a story about, no, nothing ever happened to me in that regard. My life never felt in jeopardy. How about you, Nate Puderball?
0: So growing up, I lived in Toledo, and our house was close enough to Michigan. It was like literally just an afternoon jog away.
1: Wait a minute. You got to set up a picket line with artillery there. Go ahead.
0: Right. Yeah. So we could get the good stuff. And I don't know, I'm like, you know, my second or third grade or something at the time, and we're having 4th of July with fireworks, and we've got the big one, and the Michigan illegal rocket big ones.
1: Yes.
0: And we light it off, then we got a bunch of family around for the 4th of July, we're videotaping everything, light it off, and nothing happens. We're like, we see nothing, it goes up in the air, nothing. And like, we're all on camera. It's like, well, I guess it was a dud. And all of a sudden, and then about 5 seconds later, the neighbor across the street, their house is lighting up with colors.
1: Oh, my goodness.
0: All going over the place. And my dad is running across the street with a bucket.
2: Wow. Oh, boy.
1: That's a good one. That's a much better than getting the safety lecture and then nothing happening.
2: Yeah.
1: Much better. I was 9 years old. My big brother was 10. Ben, my big brother. I had three brothers, one older, two younger. Ben would dive for passes in the street when we'd play football in the street when it was muddy. You know, he was that kind of guy. So he's sitting there one night, and my dad used to buy us. I mean, my dad was a safety conscious dude, but he used to buy us cherry bombs, TNT bombs, and of course, Black Cat firecrackers, boxes of them. And we'd have great times in bottle rockets and Roman candles. But my big brother Ben, one time, you never knew about the fuse on those cherry bombs sometimes. And my big brother Ben was holding the cherry bomb in his left hand, and he struck a match with his right hand and lit the fuse, and the fuse went shoo, bam.
2: Oh.
1: And my big brother, he saw the fuse going. He just barely let go just before the thing went off. And I thought we were going to be calling him Ben Three Finger May after that. But you looked at it, and he was okay. He wiped his eyes. Something, I think, went in his eyes a little bit, you know, because they were made out of clay and gunpowder, so to speak. But that's the closest I came to ever seeing anybody maimed by a cherry bomb. And those were big-time things. We used those in all kinds of ways, which I won't get into because that's someone's illegal. I remember when I used to buy firecrackers for my kids, fireworks for my kids long ago, you would buy them. You could buy them in Ohio, but you couldn't use them in Ohio. And so I always put on the little sheet there that where you're going to use them, I'd always put down Eufaula, Alabama. I don't know if they put out a bulletin to Eufaula, but you don't remember those days.
2: No,
1: but
2: I don't.
1: Yeah, you had to say you weren't going to fire them in Ohio. So we didn't fire them in Ohio cities, but we've had 4.5 acres for 40 years now, so we had plenty of room to fire them off. Real quick, what are you going to watch real quick? We got 10 seconds left. What are you going to watch this weekend?
2: The World Cup.
1: The World's Cup, ladies and gentlemen. I'm going to watch some of that, too. I'm also going to watch the IndyCar race from Mid-Ohio. But until next time we get together, we'll see you then. This has been the Fan Sports Holiday on 97.1 The Fan.
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2: Welcome, everybody. Welcome to the Jim Rome Show, presented by FanDuel, but it's me. It's Adam Rank. You might know me from such shows as Good Morning Football, NFL Total Access. The Insiders are, of course, the flagship of the NFL Network. I'm talking about NFL Fantasy Live. Hell, if you're old school enough, you might even remember me as Adam in Fullerton, a longtime caller of the jungle, going back to my time when I was when I had the courage to call from the campus of Cal State Fullerton. And keep the records straight, hold the prompt. Did not go to Jason Stewart's dorm room. Never went to Jay Stu's dorm room. Just get that out of the way. I just feel like I gotta put that out there. Fullerton, listen, we knew Jay Stu in college, and we knew not to go hang out on that dorm floor. Nobody went near it. But anyways, I had multiple huge calls. Owner of some Farm Boy Funware back in the day. No smack off titles.
3: Huge, I should say.
2: But some of you might also know me from the After Hour with Jim Rome, a show that we ended about a month ago, a little bit, a great collab, a great run, kind of like the transplants with Tim Armstrong and Travis Barker. It was awesome. Thank you to everybody who was a part of it. You're probably asking yourselves right now, is there going to be a top five list? Obviously. You think that Blink-182 is going to do a show and not play Damn It? Like, of course I'm going to go out here and do a top five list. I've got you. And by the way, if we're just meeting for the first time, hello, my name is Adam. Nice to meet you. I will be your host of The Jungle for the next 3 hours, and it is a tremendous honor to be here with a radio show that I grew up with, that I've now been a part of for over, 30 years, whatever it's been. So it really is a great honor and privilege to be here, and to be here with the great with our great staff here, too. I got to know doing the After Hours. So I love it. And if you would like to reach the show, the phone number is, and I'm not telling you, why am I bothering you? Nobody uses the phone anymore. Listen, my sister is 10 years older than me. She doesn't use the phone. We connect on Instagram Messenger. That's what we do. Everybody's got their own separate ways, whether it's TikTok or whatever. There's a YouTube channel here going on right now. You can reach me that way, too. Speaking of which, throw me a bone. If you want to subscribe to my YouTube channel, am I allowed to promote that here? Am I in trouble? Alex, am I cool? We're not going to, not going to get in trouble. It's Adam Rank NFL. It's a lot of Bears. It's a lot of fantasy football. But if you want to just subscribe, you don't have to ever watch a video. Just subscribe so I can look cool. If we get 17,000 viewers or 17,000 subscribers by next week, I will take Alex out for a Pliny the Elder after next week's show. And speaking of the show, I would like to also thank Randy and Jason Sklar for being my openers earlier this week. They did a tremendous job, and I appreciate what they are doing. With that being said, let's get to the news. And the news is the World Cup. The true America 250 celebration, if you ask me, mostly because people both care and actually show up for it. The World Cup is like the world's sleepover, where all the cousins get along, but it's the parents who are fighting. It's been pretty cool. And for a lot of you, it's your first dalliance with soccer since your parents forced you to play AYSO back in the day. And it shows. The United States has a reputation around the world for being ignorant and ill-informed. And so many of you out there are really just set to prove that that is the case. So let's start with that local reporter who went on the air earlier this week, who bragged about not knowing where Bosnia was. Hey, I'm sorry, Alex, why does your generation love being so ignorant on stuff? You not only ignorant, you celebrate. I know you're trying to overcompensate, but Alexi Lawless wore this in 1994. Listen, it doesn't matter. The kids who are your age have no idea what two girls, one cup means. Like, nobody knows that. Can I not say that? I'm sorry. Was that not allowed? Okay. I'm just saying that some of our cultural moments, you guys take great honor and privilege in not knowing anything about it. But here's the thing. The United States men's national team is on to the round of 16 of the World Cup, despite the best efforts of the VAR to put the host at a disadvantage. Like, what was that red card called? What are we doing? You honestly think that Flo was out there and he committed a penalty? A lot of well-respected analysts, included Henri, Zlatan, all those guys, they said it was BS. Most experts sort of agree. Mark Clattenburg, the former Premier League referee with no stake in this, called it live on air. He said, "This is not consistent with what I've seen the rest of this tournament." and said that the challenge lacked the force for a red. Ian Dark, the veteran British broadcaster, called it harsh and said yellow would have covered it. So plenty of neutral, non-U.S. voices didn't see it as clear-cut either. Who doesn't? The VAR official. Three, maybe four Supreme Court justices feel like Balogun shouldn't be playing on Monday. But it's still, it was such a horrific call. Although, shout out to all the soccer gatekeepers, and you know who you are. We're saying that this is such a textbook red card. No. Again, there were plenty of people who I respect who said that it didn't deserve a red card. But it feels like there are people who want to prove how soccer smart they are, and they want to, oh, the obvious red. Like, you got to, like, they're so precious. You know, it's like people who go out there and they've seen a band before they became famous, and they got to celebrate it, and they got to be gatekeepers, and they got to act like nobody else is good enough. They can sit there and be like, the obvious, no, it's not obvious. Nobody agrees that it was obvious. It was a judgment call, and the judgment was incorrect. Listen, Messi had a similar incident, and not only did he not get a red card, he got nothing. Like, how NBA of them? You give the local superstar some level of respect. He's considered the GOAT by many. He's a global phenomenon. Dude has his old merch at Old Navy, which I think is the barometer of which we should judge people. Like, are we selling your merch at Old Navy? Yes. Okay, then he's the GOAT. That's pretty legit. And once you get to Old Navy money rolling in, then you know you have something cooking. But we also saw some questionable officiating in the Portugal match on Thursday night. Did Croatia touch the ball? There's this technology that said that it did. Now, listen, the conspiracy theorists will say that they want Ronaldo to advance. Again, he's got the birds. He's got the ratings. This is not unlike the NCAA tournaments where teams like Duke will get all the calls in favor of some of the smaller schools. Still, I kind of think that was a bad call. And I don't want to hear otherwise. And of course, Americans, again, always have their solutions. Let's peel back on this. Again, love that tons of people are now being involved in the World Cup and absolutely loving it. What a celebration it has been. Realize, though, America, you know what? You're a lot like those people who show up at the Super Bowl party who haven't watched a down of football all year, and suddenly you want to start firing off hot takes on Sam Darnold. Hey, let's regulate the tush push and things like that. Or worse, Americans are like the party guests who show up at the Super Bowl and are like, you know what? I'm only here for the commercials. The problem being, there are no commercials in soccer. Oh, wait, there are now. That's right. I'm sorry. There are commercials in soccer now. The hydration break is making money, and it was operating as a disguise, as a nod to player safety. I know that the guy from FIFA was on, like, we're not making you're making plenty of money off this. Don't lie to me. Like, we know what you're doing. You know what you're doing. It's fine. And again, the U.S. likes to operate like people who roll into the Bellagio with an igloo full of domestic beers. Stop doing that. Stop trying to change everything. Again, it's not in the language of Americans to come out and say, hey, look, I haven't once watched a ton of soccer. Can somebody please explain this to me? No. Americans have the unique ability to go from epidemiologist to constitutional expert to soccer enthusiasm in the time it takes you to watch a few Instagram reels. What I'm trying to tell you here is soccer doesn't need your notes. We don't need your tags, Americans. We don't need you to tweak the offside rule or anything like that. We're good. For the love of all things that are holy, it's offside. Offside. There is one S in the word, not two. It's offside. Anybody who comes out and says, like, it's offsides, I completely tune them out. I will not listen to you. Because here's the thing. Soccer becomes the world's most popular sport in the world without our help. We don't need to get into the mix here either. And it's always the same way. And again, people are like, offside is such a dumb rule. Like, it blows all the great plays. Like, listen, how many times have you seen an NFL touchdown nullified by a holding penalty? Hell, I can think of it. It's a safe assumption to say, I don't know, around 95% of all kickoff returns for touchdowns are called back by the lamest of blocks of the back. Somebody looked at somebody wrong and it's called back, and it's a great play and it should be a celebration. Those are called back. So stop going off on offside, because NFL does it as well. And it's kind of here's the thing too. I also want to point this out. This is also something that I think needs to be said. When it comes to this, the United States, and this is another issue. Offside is one of them. And this is another one where people are like, yeah, and you know, the United States, not a world power. Like, stop with that. The women's national team has won 4 World Cup titles. So we don't want to slight them at all. And I think it's fair to say that U.S. men's team It's kind of like the Clippers of world football operating in one of the biggest markets, getting respect that it never earned on the men's side. And the men's team is kind of like a movie where Dax Shepard is getting more money than Meryl Streep just because he's a man. Could that be changing, though? Could this be it? Could this be the U.S. men's national team becoming a men's power? Well, never say never, but like, as much fun as I've had watching the U.S. men's team, and they've been great. It's been a lot of fun. They've played some great games. But when you watch France and you watch Spain, Argentina, even Morocco, you can see there is a different level of this. Kind of like when, who was it, George Mason, who made a run to the Final Four a couple of years ago. Yeah, it's like 15 now. Dude, where time is flying. But you can see there's a clear difference between the teams. Again, now listen, let's be honest, though. The U.S. still has a shot at beating Belgium. I love Leandro Trossard. And if, again, if you were a regular viewer of the After Hour, you know how I feel about Kevin De Bruyne. There's a legitimate chance the U.S. beats Belgium, who looks like one of those aging franchises that's on its last legs. You know, it was being, listen, they were being handled by Senegal in the opening half of that matchup before Senegal bottled it. But Belgium, they kind of remind me, I guess the best comparison I can make is to the Pittsburgh Steelers, a team that has been good for a long time, one of the best in the world. They got some great players. They have the names, they have the respect, people know them, they have faith, they have iconic players. But you kind of get what I'm saying? Like, I don't know if, and by the way, I don't know if this makes KB Aaron Rodgers. I root against both of them equally. Maybe the Bengals are better, but still, here's my thing. Without Balogun, I'm going to say it's going to be very tough to beat them. Impossible? Never say never. I mean, there are people who believe I could never do an opener on soccer here in the jungle. Look, we're making it happen. Oh, this is it. This is what dreams are made of. The whole time that I was doing the After Hour, I was like, we got to talk soccer. And Jim was like, hey, look at this wedding photo with me and Kevin. I'm like, okay, it's great. So now I was able to take over the jungle. This was the true dream come true, to make fun of Jay Stu, talk about soccer. Some of the other things we're going to talk about today. LeBron is ring chasing. The Angels tarps off celebration have become an absolute thing. I have a Bears take here somewhere. We will have a top five list. We will also have some great guests. And like I said, top five list. Here's the thing. I will tell you right now, because should I give up the list? Here's what I want you to do. Nope, we're not going to do it. Wait, I'll tell you what it is. Okay, so the list, just so you guys can start getting in here, getting into the comments, doing whatever. Here's what I'm going to say. Country Roads, great song. I feel like we can do better. I don't want to take away. Listen, I get it. I'm jealous of Team England has Wonderwall. So the list today will be the top five songs to replace Country Roads. Hit us up in the comments. Hit us up on Twitter or on Threads. Whatever you do, what you do. All right. I believe I have a read. Is that right, Alvy? Yes. All right. Listen, don't get mad at me. Here we go. 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And Stacy Dales is going to be joining us here in just a matter of minutes. Stick around. I'm Adam Rake. You're watching The Jungle. You're listening to The Jungle. Whatever it is, we'll see you in a few.
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0: Welcome back to the jungle. It is me, Adam Rank, sitting in for Jim Rome. And as I'm taking over the show today, I feel a lot like Triple H in 1996 when he was trying to reform D-Generation X. Shawn Michaels was out, and he said famously he has to bring in people close to him, part of his clique. And so for me, being a part of the jungle today, I said I need the very best in the business, somebody who I've worked with for a long time and I have a lot of respect for. So joining the show right now is the former third overall pick of the Washington Mystics in 2002. She was a standout at Oklahoma, where she was a two-time All-America. She played 5 years in the WNBA, but now she is the most respected reporter on the NFL Network. Please welcome to the show, Stacey Dale. Stacey, how you living?
1: What's up? Rank, living good. We got, you know how Chicago is. We are just loaded with thunderstorms, insufferable humidity and heat right now. And I love your shirt. You're rocking the rock, man.
0: Gotta break out the big shirt. You know, I'm sitting here hosting for Jim Rome. This is a momentous occasion for me, which is why I wanted to have you in. First of all, I gotta ask you.
1: Thank you.
0: So for anybody who doesn't know, I don't know if you're dual citizenship. I know you're an American citizen now. You're Canadian. World Cup, what happens if U.S. plays Canada? What side are you on? Who are you going with?
1: Well, you know, I was born in Canada. I've got the sweaters behind me.
0: I see.
1: I am a proud American. I'm a proud Canadian. If they're facing each other, as was the case in, on the ice, my allegiance has to give this slight nod to the Canucks up north because my family all still lives there. But I'm behind these boys 100% of the way. I don't know who's going to beat France.
0: Yeah.
1: Spain looked pretty good, but let's go. Let's rock it out. Both countries, and Canada plays on Saturday. And by the way, happy 4th, happy belated Canadian.
0: Yeah, Canada,
1: and happy 4th of July to all my Americans.
0: Thank you so much. Yeah, I was going to say, if we would have done this on the 1st, it would have been perfect because of Canada Day. But I did want to talk to you because a couple of weeks ago, maybe it was last week, 2 weeks ago, well, time runs. You get an opportunity to sit down with Cole Kmet. Now, this is, for a lot of people who don't remember this, during that play against the game against the LA Rams, you were in the end zone when Cole Kmet caught perhaps the most iconic touchdown in NFL history. You were the first person to greet Cole Kmet. I don't know if that was the first time that you talked to him. What was it like being on the field during that play?
1: I can't ever relive this moment enough, so I'm glad you brought it up, Rank. And I know you probably had goosebumps when you were watching it because of your allegiance, but you know, with this thing right here, it's amazing what we can do. And you know, it was going to be a game because nobody had more comeback wins in the NFL than the Chicago Bears last season. They were absolutely electric behind Caleb Williams, but he loves to throw to that deep left. He loves to throw it to that deep left end zone. And, you know, Cole Kmet has been, as you know, Rank, quite a security blanket for him, you know, when push comes to shove. And by the way, I cannot wait to see how much 12 and 13 personnel the Bears step on the field with this season, because we saw those numbers ramp up. But when you watch that play, Cole shook off the defender and he was Mr. Reliable once again. And there he was. Like, you know, I am just videoing this momentous play. Caleb keeps dropping and all of a sudden the ball is launched in the air. And I see it coming towards me, and so I'm just steady. But hey, I gotta give myself credit, man. No flinch in this girl. He could have run me over. I've been run over once when I was back as an ESPN college football reporter. I got bumped once by, I think it was a quarterback coming out of bounds. But I ain't moving, man. I am Canadian, and I play a little road hockey, so I can take the contact. But Cole was so graceful. And when I sat down for that interview, Rank, I said, where was it? Left field, right field, center field, right down the pipes. And he said that was a center field home run. So, by the way, the Cubs are hitting the hell out of the baseball, and so are the White Sox here in Chicago.
0: Yeah, it's exciting. It's a good time for Chicago baseball right now. And I do, you know, I do have to give you credit for, in filming that video, you did find a way to cut out the part where Cole is maybe pushing off. So I like the way he disappears off the video and just reappeared, like wide open. We don't know. Like, the evidence is there. Listen, Caleb has done such a great, this is perfect. Like, look at it. Like, perfect. They could not have been. Like, where did he go? Oh, all of a sudden, he's right there. I want to ask.
1: Playoff football. Don't call that stuff, man.
0: Who's going to call a play? I'm glad the VAR wasn't there to be like, no, actually, he did push off. But I want to ask about Caleb. But first, since you brought up the 12 and 13 personnel, obviously the Bears drafted a tight end. Everybody loses their mind. Sam Roush is going to be the guy out of Stanford. We're not trading Cole Kmet, right? Can we put this to bed once and for all? Because I'm tired of seeing these stories like Cole Kmet trade. Like I can't imagine a scenario where Cole Kmet is traded.
1: I can't either, and I certainly hope not for the sake of the Chicago Bears. But he's just such a steady veteran. I mean, he's the longest tenured in the locker room currently, I believe, Rank. And this tight end room is fantastic. I mean, Colston Loveland is a dude, man. He is a dude. And Sam Roush is not only physically, I think the thing that was most, you know, surprising for me is just how big he is physically and athletic he is. He can run now. And he gives them the ability to go to 13 personnel. And with this run game, when you think about Kyle Manungai and DeAndre Swift, the use of the tight ends in the run game is so important. And Cole Kmet is a huge part of that. And he is a willing part of that. I mean, Colston is a receiver out there. Make no mistake about it. And he is, I think, on the brink of an electric season with his quarterback. But these guys, from a tight end standpoint, are exceptional. And I think they can, Ben Johnson could do a lot of things, and Press Taylor, the offensive coordinator, can do a lot of things with these fellas that are not only serviceable in the receiving and the pass game, but certainly in the run game, which is so dynamic for Chicago. They were a top five unit a season ago. And I think that that will continue because of Ben Johnson's demand to run the football. One interesting nugget that Cole shared with me is Ben Johnson actually does the run game installation.
0: Oh,
1: I mean, that is really interesting, and I can't wait to get to training camp to, you know, talk more about that, because I think when your head coach and your play caller does something like that and has that fingerprint, those fingerprints on the run game, Rank, that's why it was as good as it was last year with that offensive line.
0: Yeah, and I think Xavion coming in too is going to be a big wrinkle for them in the run game as well. So I'm really looking forward to it. And I'm looking for year two of Caleb Williams in this Ben Johnson offense. Now, we see the play. I mean, you talked about the comebacks that Caleb Williams had. And when you hear the detractors are like, well, he's getting lucky with these and there's no way he can do it again. Listen, I've spent the majority of my life watching Brett Favre and Aaron Rodgers do things that I'm like, there's no way he can do it again. And then year after year, they continue to do it again and again. Is Caleb Williams in that category? Is he that dude? Is this something that we can expect out of Caleb moving forward?
1: Yeah, I believe so. It took some time, given all that Ben, and I remember back to training camp last year, Rank, Ben threw a hell of a lot of stuff at Caleb Williams. It was truly drinking out of a fire hose. I mean, and that's why you saw this defense led the league 33 takeaways. The offense protected the ball better than anybody. This guy had 7 interceptions. That's it, to 27 touchdowns. And he learned quickly, rapidly, and we saw the marked improvement throughout the course of the season. I mean, you win 5 games year one as a rookie, and you go to win 11 games, and so many of those heroics and the trust factor that was established between he and his play caller. You know, Ben is going to be able to go into this season and trust his quarterback more because he showed us what he can do. And that learning will continue. That will continue to ascend and evolve. And he certainly put the league on notice. Caleb Williams did last year, but he's learning to throw the ball away when he needs to. He's learned to tuck it and run when he needs to. He wants to throw it before he wants to run it in the pocket. And the offensive line was brilliant last season. There's a couple changes there. We think Braxton Jones will be the starter at left tackle as of right now, as Ozzie Trapillo comes back from that that ruptured, I think it was a patellar tendon injury. I would have to double check, but it was a severe injury in the playoffs. And then, you have a new center and Garrett Bradbury. You draft Logan Jones, love that pick out of Iowa, who should be the guy of the future for Caleb Williams. But the investment by Ryan Poles to make sure that center position with Drew Dolman retiring for his quarterback, just really good decisions by Poles. And so I think they're in good hands. And I think Caleb Williams is going to continue to go up with the trajectory in terms of his accuracy. He has the command already here this offseason. Get him in pads. Get him in pads, right?
0: Right.
1: But it's going to look a hell of a lot different because it's not going to be Ben's, you know, harping on so many things this training camp. I think it's going to be a more clean operation.
0: You know, it's interesting that you bring that up, and it kind of it leads me to another question, because when you talk about how much Ben Johnson was throwing at Caleb last year, was that, do you believe that that was a thing where he was kind of testing him to like make sure that Caleb was his guy? Because obviously he comes into a situation where he didn't draft Caleb Williams. He had no real attachment to him. Was that like, hey, I got to test him. I got to make sure that this is going to be my dude moving forward. Because it feels like, just looking at it now, like these two guys are going to be connected together forever.
1: Absolutely. And we're going to see continued improvement. Yeah, I mean, I don't know if it's about testing him, but it's certainly about, like, let's see how much he can handle in his plate. And from a situational football standpoint, let's see what he's comfortable with. I think that's the biggest thing with a playbook in the NFL. I mean, you know how vast it is, Rank. Like, these things are... It was an encyclopedia of plays, right? And Ben has talked about, now, I would argue... You call something once and it works, you call it again at some point. Now, Ben likes to talk about, you know, I'm not calling the same play twice or twice in a row. But you give your quarterback what works. The only way you can figure that out is by giving him the entirety of the thing and saying, okay, now we can script out this first 15. And they got to get off to better starts, the Bears. I think that's going to be a huge focal point for them. Like in Green Bay, finish is the operative word. They blew a couple, you know, leads down the stretch last season and didn't have the type of season that they wanted. Even though you go to the playoffs, like this is a really good division. And I think with Caleb Williams, that encyclopedia in his brain now is more clear as to what Ben wants. But there's no question last year that Ben gave him a whole hell of a lot of information and said, okay, let's figure out what he likes and what he doesn't like, which is how he curtails the offense to his quarterback, which is what you saw in Detroit with Jared Goff.
0: And I don't want to make this entirely Bears specific, because I certainly could, but I do want to lean into your expertise.
1: You don't?
0: I listen. I don't want to shortchange you, because you do a great job of covering.
1: I know you, man.
0: Listen, I know you've texted me. You're like, the Bears are going to be good. I'm like, I know, we're going to be good. I do want to ask you about Minnesota, though, because I feel like Kyler Murray is one of the more interesting developments during this offseason. What can we expect out of the Vikings this season?
1: This is a fascinating one, because Kyler Murray's never been in this position before, Rank. You know, you spend your career there, and

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1: And I look at the talent. They've added Juwan Jennings. You know, you've got Justin Jefferson, Jordan Addison, Aaron Jones there in the backfield. Kyler Murray has not been in this situation where he has to compete with a brand new offense. Now, like, when you think about that, and Wes Phillips, the offensive coordinator, talked about it, Rank, that he hasn't been in this, even dating back to high school. He's always been the clear-cut number one guy. So he's had to delve into a brand new playbook here this offseason, and I guarantee you he is spending the month, as we sit here right now getting ready for the 4th of July, Independence Day, he is continuing to take a deep dive into this playbook and make sure he is ready to step on that field. He is healthy right now to step on that field in there in Minnesota, in Eagan, and be the guy. Because, listen, it is a competition. And until Kevin O'Connell tells us otherwise, it is a quarterback competition, which is unfamiliar territory for Kyler Murray.
2: Man, it's going to be so exciting. The NFC North is absolutely loaded. Stacey, I want to thank you so much for stopping in today. I know you're very, I know what you got to do. I know you got to go out there and get the dog. Hopefully the dog. Keep us updated on the dog. But at the same time, thank you so much. I'm worried about him.
1: He's got a little pink eye. I've got to take him right now when we jump off here. It's great being with you, and I hope everybody has a very safe, peaceful, and awesome holiday.
2: All right. Thank you so much. Have a great and safe 4th of July, and thanks so much for being here. The great Stacey Dales joins the show. We'll be back here in just a matter of moments.
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5: For the Fan, I'm 10 Weather Impact meteorologist Justin Gertz. Today's weather, a lot like yesterday, mostly sunny, hot and humid, mid-90s for a high with a heat index near 105. An isolated storm is possible late. Watching for another chance of storms overnight. And then for tomorrow, scattered showers and storms mostly in the afternoon and evening, highs in the lower 90s. For the Fan, I'm 10 Weather Impact meteorologist Justin Gertz.

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2: Welcome back to the jungle. Adam Rank here with you on a Friday just before the 4th of July. We just had Stacey Dales joining us from the NFL Network. And you're like, Rank, let's not do this thing where you get super biased. You had a Bears reporter in here. She's an NFC North reporter, but still a Bears reporter. Don't be so biased. Don't be so one-sided. So I'm like, okay, let's go get a Cal State Fullerton grad to come out here and join the show. Because joining us right now, there he is. Listen, I was going to go through all your accolades. Team captain for Team USA as part of the Olympics. A Cal State Fullerton guy. I know you missed all my dudes, Eddie Soto, Paul McDonald, else? Ken Hess. All my boys were gone by the time you got there. But listen, Brian, welcome to the show, or welcome back to the show. Great to talk to you. How you living?
3: I'm good, man. I appreciate the time. Yeah, I've been down in Monterrey, Mexico, experiencing the World Cup as part of these broadcasts and getting to see the lifestyle and the culture and the perception of the World Cup back in Mexico for the first time since 1986. But being a kid from Southern California, growing up in Upland, man, just thinking about the days of 1994 where I couldn't afford a ticket. I was like interning at the LA Convention Center to be around the World Cup. I was parking my truck up atop the Rose Bowl and walking in and just experiencing the stadium atmosphere and being like the little brother to these superheroes of mine, whether you talk about like Tony Meola, Alexi Lalas, Marcelo Balboa, John Harkes, Tab Ramos, Eric Winalda. I'm so excited for like this generation of sport fan to fall in love with this group of American players. And so far, they've raised the bar in terms of play and urgency. And I feel like this is our kind of like Olympic moment, yeah, where as a nation, we don't know skeet shooting and we don't know like curling, but all of a sudden we got this Americana pride. And I think that's what this team has done, is really galvanized a general fan base that were maybe sports fans, mm-hmm, but now maybe pulling them over to the soccer or the football world.
2: Yeah, I certainly hope so. It's been such a tremendous World Cup, not only from the U.S. side, but all the games have been amazing. There's been a lot of great moments, great goals, great iconic players from not only the U.S., from around the world. But I think for all of us here in the United States, and like you said, sometimes we get pulled in from other sports, and now all of a sudden we're experts in soccer. So I'm going to ask you, listen, you're Brian Dunseth. You're a former team captain for Team USA. You played nine seasons in the MLS. This is not just some dude showing up at a party, shooting off his mouth. We have a certified expert right here. So I'm going to ask you, was that a red card?
3: Listen, I think the duality in this conversation is that, you know, it can be black and it can be white in terms of the way that we view it. When you slow it down to these slow motion replays and you go to these kind of picture evidence moments, like right there, yeah, like that looks like an ankle breaking tackle.
2: Looks off.
3: But when we talk about rule law 12 and endangering the safety of the opponent or using excessive force, first and foremost, you got to take the word intent out of it. Like, he never intended to hurt him, which is fine. But I would like to maybe insert the idea of instinctual movement. I'm a former center back, like you were talking about. Like, if I know I'm battling with Flo Balogun, I'm putting my left shoulder into him. I'm trying to separate him from the ball. And as they're kind of fighting for this position, jostling for position, for me, I'm not really sure where he's supposed to put his foot. Now, again, I'm trying to separate myself with the laws of the game and the idea of being, you know, a supporter of the U.S. men's national team. But in those moments, and then when we Monday morning quarterback, we go through social media and we talk about Lionel Messi's challenge against Algeria. If we go back to the first game against Paraguay when Gio Reyna gets cleated down the Achilles, or even Flo does against Australia, I mean, Flo could have had two other penalties in this moment. So for this to be the moment where VAR intervenes after having such a high bar throughout the course of this tournament to let the referee, that's, I think, the painful part of this conversation. Because also, I love the fact that they gutted through it. Malik Tillman's free kick was phenomenal. They end up winning 2-0 after being down for the better part of 25 minutes. But now you got to go into this next game against Belgium without Flo Balogun. You can't appeal the process because it's not a case of mistaken identity. And then on top of that, I'm going even deeper and bigger where Flo Balogun, if he balls out and gets another couple goals, maybe what does that look like for the transfer fee associated with him leaving Monaco this summer and maybe going to a giant team, whether you talk about the Premier League, you talk about Bundesliga, you talk about Serie A, you talk about La Liga. So the ramifications of this decision will have significant effects going down the line. And I think maybe the easiest way for us to understand if it was right or if it was wrong, we keep an eye on the assignments of these group of referees that were involved in this game.
2: Do you ever feel, too, I know this is very personal, but it seems like, and I know this is such an American thing to say, but it feels like we never get the benefit of the doubt. We're used to this in like other sports, and you see teams, some teams playing the Patriots back in the day. You're like, they're not getting the calls. Baseball teams playing the Yankees, like, you're not getting the calls. It feels like sometimes the U.S., like, we're not getting the benefit of the doubt in that moment.
3: Yeah, I'll go all the way back again. Having grown up in Southern California and kind of fought my way into not just Cal State Fullerton, but into the under 20 national team, into the Olympics heading into 2000, and then, you know, trying so hard to be a part of these World Cup squads. Anywhere you go, we always knew that there were these challenges, and the 94 group broke the barriers to where, you know, Alexi can go to Italy and score against AC Milan and score against Inter. Harksey can be at Sheffield Wednesday and score a goal in the FA Cup from 40 yards out, and they create a song called We Got Yankee Yorkie. He could score from 40. Like, we, you know, Tab, whether that was in La Liga or it was down in Mexico. Like, we always knew that there was going to be these challenges, that we were labeled as the guys that, man, their competitive spirit, their fire, their grit, their determination, like, they're battling, they're ready to give you anything, and they'll run through a brick wall. Those were always kind of the superlatives that everyone used. But I think now, when you think about what we've seen in the previous generation of guys like Michael Bradley, Jozy Altidore, Clint Dempsey, Landon Donovan, Carlos Bocanegra, Gucci Onyeru, Timmy Howard, etc., now this new generation is, you know, the Christian Pulisics and the Weston McKennies and the Tyler Adams and the Chris Richards and all of these guys. And so when we think about this, I think the easiest thing is to understand that we understand our place in the world. And that's why I think it's important to see these type of I would say it's urgency. There's like a collective urgency. And I meant this with the utmost respect the other day. I kind of used an analogy. When I was watching the Australia game, I kind of felt like we used to be Australia, where we'd sit back and we'd defend and claw, you know, using everything that we could just to stay in the game. But this time around, this World Cup, it feels like maybe all the wet behind the ears, young, exuberant, super, uber talented kids that were in Qatar, now they've made adjustments in their domestic soccer careers where they've won Champions League or they've experienced Champions League. Some of these guys got married. Some of these guys had kids. So all of a sudden there's like a maturity process where they recognize that, much like 94 with Mauricio Pochettino and that kind of Argentinian crest that he represented in 2002 at the World Cup, there's an expectation that the moment that they step on the field, they're playing for themselves, they're playing for their families, they're playing for their present, they're playing for the crest, they're playing for the country, but they're also playing for their futures. And I think, much like 94, it's an opportunity for these guys to etch their names in stone in the folklore of U.S. soccer history.
2: We're being joined by Brian Dunseth of MLS on Apple TV. He's an analyst for them. So when we talk about the U.S. going up against Belgium, and that, in, so anybody who watches soccer, they've got a lot of recognizable game, a lot of recognizable guys like Leandro Trossard. Can the U.S. still win without Flo in the game?
3: I love how you pointed out the one Arsenal fan.
2: What
3: don't
2: do you
3: think
2: mean?
3: I didn't notice that right
2: what?
3: There. I'm just saying. You could have gone Jeremy Doku, one of the most elite wingers for Man City.
2: He's okay.
3: You could have gone Kevin De Bruyne. You could have gone Lukaku, but you went with the Arsenal dude. I caught it. I saw you. Yeah, listen, I think what there's a couple things. Number one, credit to U.S. soccer, because in the last 18 months, they've scheduled international friendlies. They didn't have to go through World Cup qualifying, right? So it kind of changes. It doesn't really test their mettle the same way the normal preparation for a World Cup was, because they had hosting rights. They, Mexico and Canada, automatically qualified. So the challenge was to go find the Colombias, go find the Brazils, go find the Turkeys, go find the Switzerlands, go find the Korea Republics or Japan or Australia they played last fall, or then even Paraguay and Uruguay last November. But in the March window, they brought in Belgium and they brought in Portugal. And the importance of that is you get an understanding of style of play, but you also get an understanding of, like, where are we? Like, what's the reality of where we're at? Now, if you look back at results, it's going to be a 5-2 win for Belgium. But that doesn't tell the real story, because in that first 45 minutes, up until the dying moments of the first half, it ended up being 1-1 at halftime. And the second half, they made a boatload of changes, 11 substitutions. So the context of the result looks a little bit differently. I'm not forgiving it. I'm just trying to explain it. But then now you think about Romelu Lukaku and the impact that he's been off the bench and the goals that he scored, the intelligence in his movement. Like I was talking about Doku, I mean, isolating, he's one of the best wingers in the world. And Kevin De Bruyne, my humble opinion, has consistently been overlooked because he should have been in the conversation for Ballon d'Or year after year after year. And had Man City won Champions League, or had Belgium gone really, really far, or even that much further with this golden generation, we're talking about a talent was recognized as the elite of the elite and world class in that playmaker position. So from goalkeeper to back line to midfield, the margins are so incredibly slim. So there's a little bit of an experience against this team, but again, the context of a knockout round, round of 16 in the World Cup in Seattle with that fan base, with that atmosphere, it takes on a whole different energy level where that pendulum maybe swings a little bit more in favor than the U.S. than what we saw in Atlanta.
2: Yeah, looking forward to that one. I think another match that everybody's looking forward to, England against Mexico. You were down there in Monterey. Listen, normally I would be like, I want England to advance, but at the same time, I want my four sons to go home and rest up for the Premier League. How do we think this one shakes out?
3: Listen, it is the craziest momentum swing that we've seen in a long time with Mexico, because in the fall, while the U.S. was kind of ramping up, yeah, Mexico was starting to stutter a little bit. And then those two games where they flip-flopped, Portugal and Belgium, they played opposite of the United States on those two match days. They started this momentum where Vasco Aguirre, the head coach, and Rafa Márquez, the legend of Mexico soccer, there was a lot of conversations about should they continue to be involved. Not that they were going to, you know, that they were going to ask Vasco to resign or fire him, but the idea was that Rafa was going to take over this group once the World Cup was over. And all of a sudden there was like some real hesitation about that idea. But what we've seen so far is very similar to the U.S. and very similar to the start we saw from Canada at the beginning of the World Cup. There's just this belief. And right now, they're scoring goals. Raul Jimenez has become this kind of emotional leader as well as their goal scorer. Top to bottom, Vasco's got him humming. He's an incredible human being in terms of the way he motivates and manipulates the press and has his team flying. And then all I'll say is that for all of us that have looked at Azteca Stadium, and they've rebuilt it, it's got all the bells and whistles, it's phenomenal. But you're talking about 7,000 feet, you're talking about heat, you're talking about humidity, you're talking about some smog issues, and you're talking about an absolute cauldron. Now, England's played, you know, when you talk about Champions League finals, you talk about all these teams that these guys played for, they've experienced all of it, but it's just different. And I don't know how to articulate it correctly, but all I know is I've been joking around. They're going to be breathing through holes they didn't know they had because they're going to be chasing the game, and it's going to be that much of a crazy atmosphere for them to deal with. So the margins are going to be extremely slim, and my concern for Thomas Tuchel in this back line is, you know, forget Luke Shaw, forget Harry Maguire, forget Trent Alexander-Arnold. They're not here. But the reality is basically three of their options at right back, at outside back, they're very thin defensively. And in those transition moments, that's where Mexico loves to hurt their opponents. So this is going to be a much bigger test than anybody's trying to make it out to be.
2: All right, Brian, thank you so much. We appreciate the insights. Sorry to have to cut you off. We'll catch you at a Cal State Fullerton game soon.
0: This is Westwood One Sports.

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2: Welcome back to the Jim Rome Show, presented by FanDuel. I am Adam Rank, sitting in for the Pip in the Box, Jim Rome. And great to be here. And Alex, I don't know if I want to do this. I don't know if I want to subject myself to this. I told myself I didn't. You know, back in the day when I used to write for the NFL.com, I would always, there used to be like comments. I don't know if you remember comment sections. Don't read the comments. I'm going to do it right now. Do we have some reaction? I don't know. I know better. I know V and the Fee's probably in here someplace, but what do we got? We got some reaction here. What are we doing? Me? I'm just reading it. Oh, I didn't listen. I didn't know how to read. I didn't know. I thought with technology, you'd be a haunted horse. Well, well, well. Look at what the Angel Stadium rats dragged in. It's great to see you again, Adam. Thank you, horse. Yeah. Little Stephen Piercy right here. We're back for more. It's amazing. You know what? It's fine. There's a possum. Who cares? There's a raccoon. Whatever. Unless that raccoon has a knife, you're fine. Like, nothing's happening. These things just want to eat as much as anybody else. Thank you. Thank you. All right. Moving on to Stucknut Radio. At least the Angels aren't the worst team in baseball. They have that comfy one-game lead over the Rockies. And yeah, we got it. We're bright one time. Game ahead of them. Bright time. Listen, bright times ahead for the Angels. Nowhere to go but up. Yeah, it's bad. Listen, it's not great. It's not great right now. All right, one more. Oh, no, not him. Signed Rank when he saw Peppermint Patty. And all right.
1: Not him.
2: All right, V and the Fee. Listen, I got in a question. I got in a question about the Minnesota Vikings when Stacey Dales was here. That was for you. I didn't ask a Lions question. I didn't ask a Packers question. I wanted to take care of you and talk about Kyler Murray. There you go. In any event, July 3rd is not only the start of our 250th anniversary for this great nation, but Rich Paul essentially made another holiday for content creators like me and NBA aggregators. It's usually quiet around this time of year. Instead, we get LeBron being talked about going to your team or your team or your team. Who knows what he's going to do? Even guys who run the Cal State Fullerton Barstool account are finding a way to get into the conversation. Basically, every team other than my Lakers just got LeBron's agent talking about King James joining their team. And listen, cannot stress this enough. We're celebrating our country's independence. We broke from the tyranny of a king. So we are not celebrating King James. We are celebrating this unprecedented level of engagement farming as I'm stepping over my punchlines. It doesn't matter. Listen, last we heard from Rich Paul, he said there were at least a dozen teams interested in LeBron and that he would be willing to take the veteran minimum to join a contending team. With the Lakers? That wasn't part of it. Listen, after acquiring Jaylen Brown from Boston, the Sixers not only shook up the East, but they also changed LeBron's offseason plans.
3: Philadelphia, everything changed.
4: Do they have his attention as Windhorst is reporting?
3: How could you not have the attention when you have Maxey, Edgecombe, Brown, and Embiid?
4: They're missing. All they really need here is a power forward who can think the game and shoot.
3: That's why he's in the middle.
2: Yeah, this is LeBron agent Rich Paul. What is going on with this whiteboard? What is happening? Can we get a closer look on this? What is this? And honestly, listen, the Sixers, let's talk about these teams. Let's break it down. Since the 76ers are in the upper left of the whiteboard, it's completely reasonable to believe Rich Paul wrote them first. If you believe in those sort of things, like where do you start on the whiteboard? I don't know. I'm left-handed, so I actually start on the other side and smear the whole thing. But still, he starts there. Yes. Look at this. Moxley, Edgecombe, Brown, Embiid. They're all right. That's okay. The Sixers. That's certainly interesting.
5: Just Philadelphia.
2: You know what? Philadelphia would be a very interesting spot for him. Great city to go in. I don't know if he's ready. I don't know if he's ready for the first time things go wrong in Philadelphia, how they're going to react to that. But still, yeah, what do you think? You think you're just going to kick your feet up in Philadelphia? Like, this is the same city that has been coming after Jalen Hurts, who won them a Super Bowl. Like, everybody who's had any sort of success in Philadelphia gets run out almost immediately. Yeah, even Santa Claus isn't safe in Philadelphia. They come after everybody. Like, remember, like, anybody who remembers ECW, obviously I'm a big wrestling fan. ECW, they got rid of the Blue Meanie. They got rid of the Blue World Order, Stevie Richards. Got it. It's a tough market. Like, I don't know. LeBron, maybe. LeBron, oh, listen, LeBron is the same guy who anytime that he was received a smallest of slight from the Lakers, like if Luka was getting too much attention, LeBron had to go work out in front of the Clippers logo.
1: Who,
2: I don't know. I don't know that you're ready for the smoke that Philadelphia is going to deliver. So I don't know what Rich Paul's intimating here. I would reconsider. Now, if you go with the Heat, the front court is pretty much set with Giannis and Bam, but no way. Pat Riley? Pat Riley would not let him get his cookies back. That's not happening.
1: Get a grip.
2: Pat Riley was upset with LeBron for bringing cookies onto a team charter years ago. What's going to happen when he finds out that LeBron owns Blaze Pizza? Like, that I think it's going to be way too much. Does he still own Blaze Pizza? I don't know. Listen, I think there's going to be too much tension. Like, this is going to be running it back to the Heat. Like, this, branch out a little bit. You played for the Heat. You've played for Cleveland and the Lakers, obviously. There's a lot of things going on. I don't know. I don't know if the Heat, I don't know. Like, Riley seems like, for most people, this would be an ideal situation. Like, Pat Riley's there. Of course you want to go there. But nope, Cookie Gate is still lingering. I think, you want to be like, well, it was a long time ago. You don't think that LeBron holds on to things like that? You got to be kidding yourself. I know. So it would seem like for anybody else, Pat Riley would be a huge selling point. I'm not sure that's the selling point for the Heat. Now, with the Wolves are a lot of fun. You know why? Because LeBron can still act like a child and he'd still be the adult in the room compared to Ant and LaMelo. And did we forget already how he did Rudy Gobert at the All-Star draft with KD? That part of it makes me want this to happen. Minnesota, Minneapolis, such a great city, such a great town, really good fans. It would be a lot of, like, when we're looking at fun factor, I think Minnesota wins. By and large, this is going to be a thing that I wish he would go out there and I wish he would truly consider Minnesota. I don't know if he thinks Minnesota is big enough. Listen, if Minnesota was big enough for the Hold Steady, they're big enough for LeBron. And I think that based on fun, this would be the best spot. Oh, although this one's good too. The Nuggets. Stan Kroenke right there, higher on the list than Jokic. And listen, let me tell you something about priorities here. Here's the thing that we're not talking about with Kroenke. Now, obviously, if you think about the Kroenke empire, they just won the Premier League with Arsenal. The Nuggets have won. The Avalanche have won. The Rams have won. Stan Kroenke at some point needs to break out and he needs to buy a baseball team. And as luck should have it, there is a baseball team down the road from where his Rams play, and I'm talking about the LA Angels. What if Stan Kroenke and LeBron combine forces to purchase the Angels? This needs to happen. This might be it. If LeBron ends up going to the Nuggets, it is my assertion he is going there because Stan Kroenke has floated the idea of purchasing the Angels. And the thing of it is too, and this is one of the, I don't know, maybe we'll talk about this a little bit later, but, and let's ask Trent Rush about this on Monday, because I'm sure he'll be forthcoming with all this stuff. He'll spill the tea. No, here's the truth. You don't need to buy the full team right now. What you need to do is go in there and find somebody like Stan Kroenke. This is what he did when the Rams were moving to St. Louis. He told Giorgio Frontieri, he said, listen, I will buy 40% of the team with the option of purchasing the whole thing once you go to the great beyond. And so that's what happened. And when Giorgio died, Stan Kroenke bought the other 60% and the Rams moved back to LA. They won a Super Bowl, all that stuff. Stan Kroenke could go in right now, buy 40% from Marty Moreno and say, look, all I want to do right now is build the minor league system, make us a modern frame. I said, yes, I said us. Make us a modern franchise and be competitive. I know this isn't the point. You're like, we're talking about LeBron. Like, fine, fine. I have the way. And listen, you thought, like, listen, this is the beauty of me is that we can be talking about LeBron and then I will insert my own selfish interest into the conversation, which is probably why I don't get invited to holiday parties anymore. All right. And then I guess also on this list, the Cavs, the third time being the best time, especially with James Harden there. Kenny Atkinson could at least say nice things about him, like how Harden is a good defender.
1: He's That's been one of our best defenders in these playoffs. I trust him. You know, smart, great hands.
2: He could be. Yeah, I don't know. I don't know if he could do Cleveland again. It's like at some point, it's like Ross and Rachel. It's like it's too much now. Break up. I don't know if the Lakers, if that would make the Lakers tag or whatever. I don't know. In any event, and the Knicks. What about the Knicks? Hey, listen, they just won
5: the New York Knicks.
2: Just won a championship. Their identity is set without adding LeBron into the mix. I do love this Mavs thing. What is this? What are we talking about? Maasai oil, golf, Macau, Africa. What are we talking about here? Like, is LeBron? I know that we saw a photo a couple of weeks ago where LeBron was out there playing golf. Is he really that big of a golfer that, like, is Dallas that good of a golf town? I mean, it's fine. But he was in Los Angeles, fine. I know. There's no... Where's Cooper Flagg on that list, though? Like, notice that he didn't say anything about, hey, wanting to play with Cooper Flagg. Nothing like that. Nope. Where?
6: Christy Alley.
2: Nope, not even Christy Alley. No, nothing about that. There's nothing going on. Oil, the oil money, golf, Macau, nothing about basketball, nothing about basketball. Although if it ends up, if LeBron goes to Dallas and then the Mavericks are like, let's trade Cooper Flagg to the Lakers, I could get into that too. Kyrie and LeBron all over again. I think that needs to happen. And by the way, the Lakers took a moment to thank LeBron James and then in a half an hour, built the future without him. First, they made sure that Bronny's contract remained intact, becoming fully guaranteed with the Lakers, so he couldn't follow him to any of these stops that we were talking about right here. Hey, LeBron, we did it. Hey, you're set in Los Angeles. I'm moving on. It's the NBA version of dropping your kids off at the grandparents so you can run off for a weekend trip to Dallas. Macau? Go play golf, get some oil money. But it's funny because LeBron and Anthony Davis for years had asked for the Lakers to sign his center. And now the Lakers have signed Walker Kessler. And it's kind of like breaking up with a partner who for years wanted to travel to Paris. And then your IG is filled with photos of you at the Eiffel Tower immediately after that and all this other stuff. And thank goodness. Listen, and thank goodness. No, please stay LeBron. None of that stuff. Granted, listen, LA might not have been able to find something more, some more personalities to do that video that they did in Cleveland. I will tell you though, I would not personally have taken part in that video. They even had on Erica from the Real World DC on there. Have we seen this? What is going on?
7: Please say LeBron. We really need you.
2: What are we doing? Why? Okay, you know what? I changed my mind. Why didn't we do this? I think we could have gotten a... Really? The Quahog County Commissioner? How did LeBron not stay? Oh, if you're pulling him, it's a fait accompli. Oh, you got the County Commissioner on this thing. You know, if you have to font the people, they're not big enough stars. Zach Reed, I have no idea who you are. Is that what's gonna do it? When you're fonting a person, that means nobody knows who you are. Who is this person? Nope. There she is. I'm a real world person. I forgot who she was. That's how bad it was. You couldn't get Puck? Was Puck not around? What if Golden State gets Puck? Because that would make sense. He was in the real world San Francisco. Brings in, oh man. LA instead went out there and they had their No Kings protest, which apparently LeBron James took way too personal. And can I finally be honest about LeBron James playing for the Lakers? It never fit.
5: Never felt right. And it's kind of like when James Spader took over for Steve Carell in The Office. And I mean, like, Spader was great. There were some good episodes. Robert California had his things. But it was never the same. And I know that a lot of LeBron fans will say, like, well, he won a championship. Yeah, he won one. He won. That's not good by Lakers standards. Like, one championship is great in Cleveland. We're talking about Los Angeles and the Los Angeles Lakers. And by the way, it wasn't even a full season. It wasn't even a full season championship. The Lakers are not a poverty franchise. They're not the Clippers. You don't need to hold on to one of those things. And listen, I'm just glad, though, that we'll be able to get rid of all those people who rooted for the Lakers only because LeBron was here. Don't need you. We don't need you. I know that we don't have Patrick Reed of the Cleveland City Council or anything like that. We don't have the star-studded cavalcade of people that Cleveland was able to roll out for that video. But at the same time, I'm sorry, they have Bill Lewis. How does he not go to Cleveland? They got Bill Lewis. I take it all back. Go to Cleveland, LeBron. Speaking of which, we will be back to talk some NBA here in just a matter of moments. One of my former colleagues at the NFL Network, Law Murray, an NBA staff writer for The Athletic, is going to join us right after this.
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0: show. I am your guest host in a box, Adam Rank here, talking about all things that I enjoy. Really, I'm very selfish today. We're talking about the World Cup. We're talking about the Bears. We had Stacey Dales on. We've had a great show so far. And right now, we're going to turn our attention to the NBA because joining us is one of my former colleagues from the NFL Network. And now he does a fantastic job covering the NBA for The Athletic. Please welcome back to the show, Law Murray. Law, oh my gosh, it's been a long time. How you living?
1: Man, I'm feeling good. It's good to see you, man. It's good to see The Rock as well. he got the smack it down on in 4K. That's what's up, Adam.
0: That's what we're doing. We're laying the smacketh down on all these candy asses up in here. But, man, I got to say before we start, I am really proud of the way that your trajectory of your career is going. It's been fun following you over there. I know that you got to cover a lot of the Clippers, but I want to ask you about the Lakers first. Well, actually, a former Laker, I should say. What is the advantage for LeBron by having his agent put out a list of realistic teams on a whiteboard on his podcast?
1: Man, I think it's just great content going into the holiday weekend. You know what I mean? Like every time LeBron has changed teams, even when he got drafted, it's been a spectacle. And this is the next phase of it. Like, what do you do when you have LeBron James choosing a team for the first time in the 2020s? Man, like, you play it up. So I love it, man. It's great theater. And whoever he goes to, like, let's just be real. There's not a lot of all-stars waiting to pick a team, and that's what LeBron James was. There's not a lot of players who are the best player on a team that advanced in a playoff series, and that's who LeBron James is. So I'm fascinated to see what happens. I'm more fascinated by the fact that he eliminated the Lakers as soon as he did. Like, that's a big deal. Again, we're talking about eight teams won a playoff series. Yeah. The Lakers were one of them, and the best player from that playoff series for that Lakers team decided before July he's not coming back. And so this is significant.
0: Why do you think
1: he knows it?
0: Why do you think he did that? Do you think it was something personal? Was it something that happened? Was it trading for Luka? Was it making him play the backup role? Was there something personal with LeBron that did he instantly eliminated the Lakers?
1: Look, man, that dude came to a basketball team in 2018 that had the most losses in the entire league over the previous 5 years before he had been there. He was, you know, had been to 8 straight finals at that point. And so by the end of his tenure, yeah, like we're talking about, they did not make sure to secure him and to pay him and to make sure that he would retire Laker. He goes into this last year and told everybody who would listen that his options were completely up in the air. I never thought he was retiring, and I always thought that, you know, he could, if he was going to have to come back, he was going to have to consider what level of sacrifice would he do to come back. Like, dude spent as long with the Lakers at this phase of his career as Shaquille O'Neal did, 8 seasons. And so I never got the sense that, like, LeBron was completely on board with how the Lakers were having him, as far as, you know, Luka Doncic was, this is his era. I think even LeBron understood that and was like, hey, like, let me make sure Luka is supported accordingly. But I don't think he felt that the Lakers supported him the same way. You saw it with how he had to go about this season, and now you're seeing it with the decision that he made. Like, he's going to do what he wants to do to feel like he's fulfilled to continue this long career of his.
0: Yeah, and when you hear about him taking the minimum, as a Lakers fan, should I feel hurt about that? Like, okay, you're going to take the minimum to go to one of these teams that Rich Paul is putting up on a whiteboard, but you won't take, especially now with all the moves the Lakers have made, you won't even consider us? Like, it's got to be that deeply personal, right?
1: I mean, to a degree, yeah. I think you can't completely dismiss it. Like, what's him stopping everything and saying, you know what, I'll go back to the Lakers. The Lakers have 2 open roster spots. They need a backup center because they really didn't want DeAndre Ayton on their team. Like, DeAndre put in a player option and still they moved him without anybody else lined up. You know, Jackson Hayes left to go to Utah. There's no other center on the team except Walker Kessler. You have another roster spot. You could fill that minimum, and they're not going to. You know, LeBron would make the Lakers not a contender, but he would make them very intriguing. Instead, the Lakers have a much lower floor than people are probably going to want to be comfortable talking about, because I know a lot of people, maybe Adam Rank, is going to be like, how can we make the Lakers a quasi-contender? So, yeah, I do think that, look, LeBron was born on December 30th. That dude is absolutely going to be thinking about what the impact of every move that he makes and how it's going to be received.
0: Yeah, I feel like that. You know, and it's just one of those things that the Lakers better off now. So they're not better off now than they were a week ago after their post-LeBron era.
1: No, they're not. Like, they don't have LeBron. And what they do have is they have a bunch of guys who are good basketball players. They have Luka Doncic, the NBA's leading scorer. They have Austin, who is securely under contract long term. And not only is he a really good scorer, but Luka loves playing with him, loves being with him. I think there's a lot of value in, you know, the Lakers going all in on what Luka Doncic wants. I think that's going to look at the rest of the Pacific Division. I mean, they're the only team that you would be really, really sure about making the playoffs next year. That being said, their ceiling that they had last year, the way they played, and I've got a story about this, hopefully will be out in the next 18 hours. I feel like the way the Lakers played in October and November and March, like, they were extremely good in those months. And the rest of the time, they were basically 500. Well, I think the ceiling for the Lakers isn't there. And the, like I was saying earlier with you, the floor is a lot lower, because if something happens to Luka and Austin, and you just saw things happen to Luka and Austin all year long, including the most important time of the year, we're not talking about a team that could still win a playoff series, a team that can tread water. I think you're talking about a team that is going to be in a world of hurt.
0: Yeah, and he said, you know, building a team around what Luka likes. So I guess that means nobody's playing defense. I guess that's exactly what. No, I'm just kidding. But can I go back to the whiteboard? Can we go back to the whiteboard for a second? Because I wanted to ask you about this.
1: It's a crazy whiteboard.
0: Let me ask you about the Dallas Mavericks. Like, what is, like, everybody else has players mentioned, but when you look at Dallas, like, they're not mentioning Cooper Flagg or anything like that. They're talking about oil and golf and Macau and Africa. Like, what do we make of the Dallas thing?
1: Dallas is just a crazy place. Like Dallas is just, first of all, we're only talking about Dallas because they traded Luka to begin with. Like, this team was the Western Conference Finals champion, and none of the key stakeholders on that team are still there except Kyrie Irving, you know? Like, and that's the thing. You put all that stuff on there. You didn't put the dude who 10 years ago hit the shot that represented the final lead change in what is, for me, one of the best NBA finals of all time. So, I mean, when you look at Dallas, it's like, yeah, you know, they got a new head coach. They have Kyrie coming back from the ACL. They have the reigning rookie of the year, who is a phenom in his own right, and absolutely nothing else that you would ever be excited about. So, you know, and also they're the one team in Texas on that board. And to my mind, I don't think Texas has the same kind of taxes as some of these other states do. So that's it. They're a polar bear in Arlington, and actually they are Arlington.
0: Yeah, it makes a lot of sense. Law Murray from The Athletic is joining us right now to talk about LeBron James and all the other moves that are happening in the NBA. One more thing about that whiteboard. Out of all the teams on that whiteboard, who is the most intriguing? What's the best spot for LeBron?
1: I mean, you got to talk about Cleveland. Like, first of all, Cleveland went to the Eastern Conference Finals last year. And analytically, they won the Eastern Conference Finals, or they were leading, or whatever Kenny said. So, like, come on. For me, like, Cleveland made LeBron cry in January. Went back there, and they wound up getting smacked, and you know, that was an eventful night, right? Like, the Cleveland Cavaliers were actually the last team that Luka and LeBron beat together at the end of March. Like, I'm very interested to see, you know, what happens there. Like, we all know that's the one place where he left, came back, and, you know, obviously he left again, but, like, he knows what it's like to return to Cleveland already. So, it's, they're a really good team. they are a team that is they're easy to clown on, you know, for a variety of reasons. Either the lights are too bright, or, you know, you think that you're still a better team after you got swept in the playoff series. Like, Cleveland does a lot of stuff that opens them up to scoring and low hanging fruit. But at the same time, it's like, they're really good. And they're a team that is absolutely trying to win now with all the other stuff that they've done. I mean, they need to clear some money out, but if money ain't a thing, then let's see it happen.
0: And they also had Erica from the Real World DC to do a video for them. So, I mean, like that, listen, that says a lot about Cleveland right there. Let's switch gears right now. What about the Celtics? Were they that desperate to trade Jaylen Brown, or did the league tell us what kind of value a player making $60 million a year is really worth?
1: I really am just

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1: Because he's really good, but he's really flawed as well. And nuance is a thing that I hope that we can get as this society, especially a sports and a basketball society. I do NBA tiers. I get the vote. So I'm looking at all kinds of aspects of these guys. What makes sense? Why are people saying what they're saying? Why are the numbers saying what they're saying? And really what it comes down to it is Jaylen Brown has paid a lot of money. He's going to be 30 in October. He is a player who, you know, can handle a lot on ball in terms of volume. We just saw it this past year. But that also means you need the team around him to account for those shortcomings, those weaknesses. The Celtics are going to miss him, and I bet you Boston knows that they're going to miss Jaylen Brown. And Jaylen Brown, he probably knows that he's going to miss the Celtics in a way, because instead of being in the place that he was at for a decade and put so much time in, he is now in the phase of his career where he could very much be a vagabond. Look at who he just got traded for.
2: Yeah.
1: Paul George left the LA Clippers, a place that he did not want to leave. He didn't want to leave the West Coast. He didn't want to leave LA. He knew that if he went to Philadelphia was going to maybe do a whole bunch of stuff, but at least he had the bag secured. And now Paul George is at the phase of his career where he is a traveling contract, where he is a guy that teams are just hoping, all right, this thing only got 1 year left, 2 year left, whatever. You know, Jaylen is an impactful player and a complicated player. And I think the Boston Celtics, they played themselves. And at the same time, they're going to have an opportunity to put the team together to show that they know what they're doing.
2: In your latest piece for The Athletic, you profiled Kawhi Leonard's return to Toronto and how much that one season that ended in a championship meant to him. Does the current roster around him mean that he's going to be there for a much longer time, this stint?
1: I mean, Kawhi just turned 35, and the way I look at Kawhi is this deal that he winds up signing with Toronto, it could very well be his last one. Watching Kawhi has been a privilege with the LA Clippers. And unfortunately, watching Kawhi also meant that you never quite knew if that was going to be it, if the cliff was going to approach, if his body was not going to allow him to do the things at the level that we have seen him do it, if at all. You know, so I don't really take Kawhi Leonard for granted. And I mean, he's going to have this next season. The extension will be the extension. And Kawhi will tell you the same thing. Let's see where he's at the end of all of that. You know, I'm happy for him that he's going to continue his career in a place where, again, the Eastern Conference is incredibly fascinating. I feel like it's been for a couple of years, but, you know, this isn't the Eastern Conference. It's a real war out there. And that is a team that was a top five defense, has a head coach who emphasizes ball movement, unselfish play, taking the right kind of shots. I mean, Kawhi Leonard is going to really like Darko. He's going to really like Scottie Barnes. They have really good supporting players. And RJ Barrett is still there. So when Kawhi needs to miss games, RJ is going to be in a place where he's going to be, you know, put in a position where he needs to step up. And now RJ has a little playoff moment for himself. Him and Kawhi can talk about the back rim at Scotiabank Arena. So I really like their team, and I really like their culture. And it's going to be interesting. I don't have the Raptors as contenders right now, but they have a team that can, you know, play themselves into that.
2: Yeah, I find them really interesting there in the East. And are there other moves that are not being discussed enough as serious needle movers for the next season?
1: Man, there's just, I mean, look, you look at the New York Knicks. They're the team everyone is chasing, right? And they haven't really done anything except just say, come after us. And so, again, I'm going to keep going back to the East. Like, there's just so many teams that are putting themselves in position to challenge that. Like, the regular season is going to be tough, and then you're just going to get teams that are going to feel like they're confident. Like, Miami, they have Giannis and Antetokounmpo. We haven't talked about Miami, and they lost Norman Powell to Chicago. I'm still waiting to see what more what

0: else they've have coming up, because you know you have to fortify that roster more than likely with some name brand dudes whose price comes down so that they can give that team a chance. They need shooting. They need guys who are going to be able to just get you through a regular season and be professional. And that's the 10th seed. You know, you have Charlotte, and again, Charlotte trading LaMelo Ball is interesting because that team was really good from January on. What are they going to do in the next phase? Because I feel like they can still be competitive, even though they don't have the engine of their offense. And then that gives me to Minnesota. They're another team where it's like, I feel like they can't possibly be done right now. Like, they have Anthony Edwards. They are one of the rare teams in the West that have won a playoff series 3 years in a row. You know, Adam, I think that's how you have to look at the league. Like, who are the best players and who are the teams that feel like they're the most desperate because they have a little window in here with some special guys and them needing to actually make the most of that window before something else comes up and some dissension gets sowed where you might not have that player anymore.
1: Yeah, man. Minnesota is just such a fun team, and I can't wait to see what they're going to do. We talked about them being in the mix, maybe for LeBron, a lot of cool things going on. So really interesting to say the way that this all breaks down. But Law, I want to thank you so much for being here. An absolute pleasure spending a little bit of time here today. And again, wanted to thank you and congratulate you on the way your career is moving. So thanks so much for being here.
0: Hey, thank you, Adam. Good to see you.
1: Good to see you. All right, there he goes, the great Law Murray of The Athletic. When we come back, are we going to do this thing that I've got right here? Are we teasing this? Anyway, read this whole thing. This is what you're telling. 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
16: From the Logan AC and Heat Services Weather Center.
17: Tracking some warm temperatures through tonight with lows down into the 70s and even the chance for a few showers and storms developing later on this evening into tonight. On your Saturday here on the 4th of July, we'll see high temperatures into the low 90s, but also the chance for showers and storms developing later on in the day. That chance will continue into our Sunday with highs still right around 90. And that's a look at your 10 weather impact forecast. I'm meteorologist Aaron White here on 97.1 The Fan.

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2: Welcome back to the jungle. I am your guest host for the day, Adam Rank. Thank you so much for being here. A great show so far. We have stacked it. We're going to work around people's schedules, but we've stacked it early with a lot of interviews. We had Stacey Dales, Brian Dunseth, and of course, La Murray was just joining us a moment ago to talk about the LA Lakers and some of the other big moves that have been happening in the NBA. So again, remember, this show is on YouTube. So if you want to go back and check any of that, not now, don't listen, keep listening right now. But if you ever want to go back and check that out later, be like, oh, I can't believe I missed that. No, you want to go back and you want to check it out, especially if you have a very much similar interest to me, because we talk a lot of Bears, we talk to Angels. But listen, I find ways to make things very personal about myself. I'll do that. So I don't want to do that now. I do want to give the floor for a moment to the clones. Let's go to one of my favorites, Eric in the South Side, who is asking, what's your secret to your monochromatic dome, Adam? Signed, Stuart Sink. Do we have the video? Here it is. Oh my gosh. This is one of the most incredible things I've seen.
3: Oh my goodness gracious.
2: No, not him. Like, this is, I actually, you know what's funny about this? I actually call it the Coocher. I think that's another guy who is, Stuart Sink. This is pretty
4: Coocher.
2: This is very good. This is like one of those old Copper Tone ads from back in the day where the dog was showing the bikini line of the thing. This is you guys don't understand how much this owns my life. Like, honestly, like, if you're looking at me on the screen, I am not going to be caught like Stuart Sink. This is a definite concern of mine and something that I go out of my way to avoid. I was playing golf yesterday morning, and it's one of those things that was overcast, so I didn't have to really worry about it. But yeah, there's something about, like, you do not want to be caught this way, because a lot of times when I'm on air, whether it's here, whether it's at the NFL Network, I will not have a hat on. And so you got to make sure you don't want to pull the Stuart Sink. You want to make sure that you have properly made sure, you know, that you're monochromatic, as he put right there. I go, and you got to be also, you have to be careful too. You know, like the snapback hats. Now, somebody like Alex Hardy could wear a snapback hat. You also don't put your ponytail through the snapback, do you? Please tell me that you,
5: Alex!
2: Don't do that. If I can, listen, I know that I don't have a lot of grace here when it comes to talking about people.
6: Don't do that.
2: Don't do that. Oh, no! Not him! Don't do that. Don't do it. I know that it's one of those things that it's a comfort thing or whatever. You see it from a lot of the ladies. They will do that with their hats. Like Lululemon. Can I say Lululemon? I don't know if I'm supposed to be talking about. Forgot. Don't talk about brands. Don't give away the free stuff. Fine. You got to make sure, like, some women have it, so, you know, they have the ponytail thing there. But I honestly do go out of my way, believe it or not. Like, people ask me about that because I get it questioned, albeit the school line at pickup or drop off, and people will ask this very, like, this is like people legitimately, I don't know if they feel too comfortable with me that they can just come up and ask me this question and be like, yeah, like, it is sort of personal, but at the same time, like, I go out of my way, and it's at times. When I sit there, I played golf yesterday. It was overcast. Didn't really need to worry about it. But there are days, whether I'm coaching soccer or whether I am going out there, going to the driving range, well, I will remove the hat to make sure that I don't have the Coocher, the way that I don't have the Stuart Sink. It is something as a bald American that I absolutely have to take care of and make sure, because I don't want the makeup. I get a lot of grief from our, not necessarily the makeup department here, but the NFL Network. They're very concerned because I apparently look sunburned right now. I don't feel like it, but I get that, and I understand that people are concerned. But it is one of those things that I have to worry about, and I always have to be concerned. I go to Disneyland, take my kids, and then, like, you know what? I got to walk around without my hat, and then I end up getting recognized because there's always, like, people will look. And you get a lot of these people come up there like, hey, you look like the guy from the thing. Are you, you're Coy Bacon from CNN? You're like, nah, so close. Not me. He doesn't have a beard, by the way. Like, there, you should know know your balds. There's a reason. There's a reason why I have a beard. It's because back in the day when I used to wear my glasses, and if I have glasses on and I have no beard, then I get the who's the guy? Scott Van Pelt. And I don't have that kind of. So you got to kind of make your own way with these things. So yes, the hat tan is something that I absolutely like. It keeps me up. I spend more time thinking about it than I actually should. Was there other? By the way, I'm sorry. I launched into a tangent. I was going to sit here. We had a whole block built around the Angels. And you're like, you know what, Rank? I'm glad that you're talking about your sunburned head instead of talking about the Angels. Oh, you're going to get a lot of it. Trent Rush will be here on Monday. You can talk a lot. Whatever Artie wants you to hear, you're going to hear it. Is that not fair? Am I taking shots? Am I not allowed to do this? Am I taking too many shots at Trent? Listen, have I been at the top of Angel Stadium with my shirt off as part of the No Tarps movement? Maybe. Has the boy done it? You bet your... No, he hasn't. He is not. Let's go... Actually, I want this one, too. Another reaction. Mike in Jersey, @Steel_tweets, who had Ross and Rachel in Rank's bingo? Drink. You know what? Very good. There was going to be a Friends reference. That's just what I... Four claps. Four claps. Am I getting played out? I had Angel takes to get to, but I'm getting played out. Sorry. Somebody had to bring up Stuart Sink. Somebody brought up Stuart Sink. I couldn't do it. All right. Big Head, James Kelly is going to be joining us next as we talk more about the World Cup, some futures, and some other things going on. Make sure that you're keeping it right here. We'll be right back.
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2: Welcome back to the jungle. I am your guest host today, Adam Rank, filling in for Jim Rome. Lots of cool stuff going on in the world of sports right now. Egypt has advanced to the round of 16 with a 4-2 penalty shootout win over Australia. Australia can't make a penalty shot. What's going on? We will miss their festive chants. But here to talk about some more. We don't have them yet. All right, I'll just sit here. I'll just sit here and banter. Alex, whatever you got me to do. But anybody who is just watching the World Cup going on, the round of 32, there have been some good matches. Obviously, this last one with Egypt has been that looked pretty excellent. We've got Argentina coming up here later this afternoon. Right when this show goes off the air, Argentina is going to be starting. I think once you get to the round of 16, we are going to be seeing some of the most anticipated matches of the entirety of the World Cup. And the one that jumps out to me is England against Mexico. And I think that, and again, we'll be talking to James Kelly here in a matter of moments. But when you look at like who is favored or one of the teams that was favored to advance, England was always considered among the favorites because they have Harry Kane and all that stuff. But we can talk about that here in a moment, because joining us right now to talk a little bit more about the World Cup, to talk about some NBA futures, is James Kelly. Big him himself as FanDuel Predicts, presented by FanDuel. He's the guy, James Kelly. James, how you living?
3: Good, man. What's up, buddy? How are you?
2: You know what? I'm living the dream right now, and I know a lot of people say that facetiously, but as somebody who has spent a large amount of his life listening to this show, it is awesome to be here, and it's awesome to be here with you. Had a lot of fun. I don't know that how much we actually spent on screen together as part of the after hour, but yeah. I think like the unaired portions of it where you and I would kind of pass each other in the Zoom link was always kind of fun, and I always appreciated those conversations, so it's great to see you here today.
3: Dude, likewise, on a couple different things, like guest hosting for Jim, like that's like a bucket list thing probably from our age guys of doing all that kind of stuff, so that's awesome. But felt likewise, too, in the exchanges all the time, and I miss taking cheap shots at your Bears, which, I'm kind of buying them this year, so.
2: All right, I like to hear it. Well, we did have Stacey Dales on earlier today. She was talking about the Bears. You know, she was talking about Caleb, and I know everybody's got questions about that, and is this for real? We could talk about that at some other point, but right now I want to start to break down some of the World Cup action you got going on. What's the first thing that you have for us today? Is it the USA and Belgium coming up on Monday?
3: Absolutely. Yeah. This game, of course, odds here are as close as they come. This is a regulation bet, i.e. you see the tie there on FanDuel Predicts. U.S. plus 177, Belgium plus 170. So far, the United States have a few reasons to be worried about here. The first, everyone have been talking about it. I heard you earlier, Flo Balogun. I know I messed that up. That's just part of me figuring out the whole soccer game, too. Oh, also, Rank, fade me in soccer, because I'm talking out my bleep side. I'm just cramming and studying, but I have nothing about it, and I'm making a lot of people money by fading me, so that's just kind of our thing right now. But like you said, not only is there Flo is their leading goal scorer at the World Cup, but the dude has been historic at, for U.S. men's soccer players and finding the back of the net. 3 goals thus far. It's complete bull, the entire situation over the red card, but there's nothing we could do about the whole thing. Secondly, our opponent, this is a step up in class for us. You know it better than I do, Belgium. We played them in March, and they waxed us a little bit 5-2. I know it's not that big of a blowout, but they handled us pretty good. But the counterpunches of those points, first one, no flow. But my guess is Ricardo Pepe will get the start. That's what I'm assuming. I think he's more than capable of producing if he is the guy. But whomever we've shown throughout the World Cup collectively, we have more depth than we've really ever had. This isn't your men's team of yesteryear and Pulisic playing all the game last time out. That's a great sign. Also, from the L in the spring to these guys, we're not the same team, and neither are these guys. We're better. They are not right now. They struggled in the World Cup. They started play with back-to-back ties, the Egypt and Iran, and are lucky to be here. They basically needed a miracle to rally beat set. How do you say that word? Senegal. Okay, that goal. There you go. That part right there. They had to work for 130 minutes to get through that game. Their manager, Rudy Garcia, made some ballsy substitution that saved their run. I think he even admitted afterwards, I think that's her manager's name, yep. They should have not won that game. Also, the U.S. had to show a different side of themselves. Again, Wednesday, not just with energy and intensity they played with in front of the home crowd, but they showed some strength and a strong mentality to overcome Bosnia. And yesteryear, they lose that game when they got down to 10 players. Number is plus one right there, plus 177. Here's a question for you, though, Rank.
1: Yes, sir.
3: Jim and I talked about this. Is it un-American to bet against the U.S. right here?
1: Maybe. But here's the thing. We want to fade you. So, yeah, bet against them, please.
3: I know.
1: That's what we want. Actually, it's the most American thing that you can do. Is to bet against this U.S. team. Brian Dunseth was on here earlier, and he was talking about that match against Belgium earlier. Uh-huh. The last time they played, it was 1-1 at halftime. And then The U.S. made a wholesale change because they wanted to get some other people some action to get them ready for the World Cup because they didn't have to go through World Cup qualifiers. So it really, it's like a preseason game, like a preseason NFL game, where you really can't take too much of it because... you know, they weren't playing their starters in the second half or anything like that. So the context of it is a little bit different. But and Belgium's like one of those teams. I likened it to a team that's older, an NFL team like the Steelers, who you have recognizable names, but they're older. They've played long seasons, like Leandro Trossard is coming off a Premier League championship run, going to the Champions League and all that stuff. So they've got some tired legs. And I think that, like you said, the U.S. depth is there. But I don't want to convince you to bet on the U.S. if we need to fade you.
3: We might need to fade me, so I might have to say out loud, Belgium. But, I mean, are you surprised they've struggled a little bit more than you anticipated so far in the World Cup?
1: 100%. Because, again, when you look at the star power, it's one of those things that if you have a cursory interest in soccer, they're recognizable names. You're like, oh, I know that guy. I know that dude. How do I know him? So when they came out on, it must have been Wednesday, and did not play well, you're like, what is happening with this team? They looked shell-shocked in the beginning of the knockout round. So I don't know if that's one of those things where it's a wake-up call or if it's a warning sign for them. We are going to be finding that out here in a matter of days.
3: Okay, so you guys do what you need to do. I'm just saying Belgium out loud and do what you want to do with that kind of thing. So there's a first fade on that one. How about England, Mexico, dude? Yeah. I cannot wait for this game right here. And we can get plus money on either team on FanDuel Predicts because they do it a little bit different. The high altitude in Mexico at the stadium, I think it's going to be it's a big factor. They're going to move the game time around because of the weather already. This is wild for England. They also did something they never do in the first knockout round, first game. They rallied to actually win. I think that's only like the second or third time they've ever done that, which is amazing to me on all that kind of stuff. But we're going to get into the futures here in a second. I'm all about England right now. So Harry Kane, he's playing spectacular. They got more talent overall. The question is, dude, that crowd's going to be intense. It's going to be insane. But they played in big games. I mean, they prep for this kind of stuff across the world. Maybe something not like this, but somewhere close. So I'm going to go England. So probably want to go Mexico.
1: 100%. You know, they made a couple of changes. Honestly, in that game, it was so incredible because I was on Threads. And I'm like, Harry Kane looks awful. Get him out of there. Why don't they bench? And then goal. Then he scores the winner. And I'm like, you know what? I'm just going to shut up about this because people are asking, like, what's the reverse announcer's jinx? Because I absolutely did it. One of the biggest moves, though, was moving Declan Rice back to right back. But Declan Rice has been fighting injuries. Again, going back to what I was saying about Leandro Trossard, and this is true of anybody who played for Arsenal, they played so many matches over the last calendar year that it is tough for them to really dig deep and being in that altitude. And I know they've made so much about the hydration breaks. That could be the one thing that helps keep England in this because that's going to be huge for them in this one. But again, thinking about that iconic stadium, the altitude, it's like going in, you know, this as well as anybody going up and playing in Denver.
3: From Denver.
1: Right?
3: Yeah.
1: You know.
3: Without about it. Yeah.
1: So
3: it's happened even in MMA. Cain Velasquez was untouchable and then he showed up in Mexico and he got work because of the altitude, man. Right. I mean, it happened. It's not one-offs here. So it's a big thing.
1: No.
3: So
1: it's tough. I heard England out of your mouth, so we know what to do. Everybody knows
3: what England, so you probably go Mexico. You're going to hear Brazil out of my mouth, too, minus 113. It's not bad odds there against Norway. They got to win regulation, but I'm going to say I'm going to say Brazil again, too, so you probably want to go Norway as well for another one.
1: I think one of the things about Norway is that everybody has just fallen in love with them because Erling Haaland is one of the most, and I say this as somebody who roots against his team, he is one of the most likable superstars. Somebody brought it up to me. They're like, is he the Rob Gronkowski of the Premier League? In a way, like, just a colorful character. But I go, yeah. I think he's better. Yeah. Like, I think he's better than, as great as Rob Gronkowski
3: was. Gronk's pretty damn good, right?
1: Really good. But I think... Yeah, Haaland is such an amazing player, and we saw it find a way to put the ball into the net. That Norway team, and again, one of my favorites, Martin Odegaard, plays for them. He's their captain. Yeah. Everybody's buying in on this.
3: He's their second best player, isn't he?
1: Yeah, 100%. And he's just getting healthy. He missed a lot of time this year as well, so he's getting healthy. He's been playing great. And so when you look at everybody loves they love the kit. They love the row. They love everything about it. So anybody who's putting money on Norway, I think it's more emotion because Brazil is so good. No, Brazil is such a great side. So I know you're saying
3: you know better than I do, but it has to be a lot of that. And we know how lines are affected from all those things, of course. Yeah. But to me, there seems like six elite heavyweight type teams here. Yeah. And we're getting really, really close to those six teams or something like that.
1: 100%. They are starting to separate themselves. So we're starting to see that. Did you want to do another game or do you want to go to the futures?
3: Let's go to the futures. And I want you to do this one because, again, of course, I took Germany. I was going to go Ronaldo and all of them. Of course, he shouldn't even be playing. But I went Germany and England. I took two higher odds on the whole thing. Yeah. I'm still in it with England, but I'm really, really struggling here. Of course, France is I think they're going to win it. But I don't know. What do you think?
1: If you want to say, like, I picked the winner, France is the easiest one for me. I mean, Mbappe has been playing absolutely incredible, but they're not just one player. They're not just one guy. This is a well-constructed team. I was trying to explain it to people when I was doing stuff for the NFL Network, is France is kind of like how people are perceiving the Rams right now, where you have superstars at every position, where the Rams have, like, the MVP or MVP-type quarterback, the leading receiver, the leading sacker, and all that stuff. That's what France does. They've got a great team with Mbappe, and then you go to the back line, they got William Saliba. So they have great... I know I'm doing another Arsenal guy, but they have they have great players all the way around. So if you're looking at straight up, like, who is going to win this thing? Like, obviously, the answer is France. That's who you should be taking. Spain is a great dark horse because I think
3: because a lot of people had Spain heading into it 3 weeks ago, right? And quickly they flipped France up there fast.
1: No, I would take France if you made me pick one, but I think if you wanted to get a little bit better value. Odds, and I think Lamal makes them so much better. The things that he's able to open up for that side has been incredible. So I think Spain is a really good option. I would, but if you wanted to do one of the long shots, so to speak, just based on this list of eight teams, Mexico is it for me. Mexico is so good defensively. I think that there's one team out here who can kind of hold France up enough. I think it would be Mexico. They've been doing a great job not allowing any goals. They're so good defensively. I truly believe that they're going to beat England. I don't think it's going to be close. I think I'm looking forward to it. I love England, and I love a lot of their players. I think that Mexico is going to really make a statement up there at Azteca, and I think they're going to use that momentum and get all the way to the finals.
3: Is it those seven teams right there, Ring? Is it those seven teams right there? Is Portugal in that?
1: It's hard to go against Portugal because
3: playing Spain. That's going to be the best game in the next round. I guess Mexico and England.
1: No, well, now we're starting to get great games. Like honestly, like USA,
3: I'm
1: Belgium. USA, Belgium is going to be a great game. Like this is going to be objectively good games. Yeah. We're now starting to get it. Like part of the round of 32, it was like, okay, there were some great matches, but there are also some clunkers, and you're like, all right, I'm watching Switzerland. Like, what are we watching here? Why? I'm glad they put this on at 11 p.m. Eastern. But at the same time, I think these are the seven teams that you would be looking at. Again, I'm sure that people are going out there as they're buying their Erling Haaland kits. They're going out there and they're putting a little bit of scratch on Norway, but that's an emotional play. USA is an emotional play. I think that we're, and honestly, like, looking at Argentina, I honestly think, I think that we have two elite, like, if you're doing this in tiers, I think France and Spain are the two highest tier, followed by, I think Argentina kind of exists by themselves, is a, not quite at the top tier, not quite a step below. And then you can put everybody else in there with England, Brazil, Portugal. And if Portugal is going to get the benefit of the doubt, like it looked like happened on Thursday night. Sorry, I'm freezing. I think that, but I think it's got to be France or Spain right now.
3: Dude, but you're saying Mexico, and a lot of people are not on that. I love that. That's great on that one, too. So, okay, we'll look on that one, too. How about some NBA futures, too, obviously, with this free agency? You're a Lakers guy with the whole thing, right?
1: Yeah, Law Murray told me my team sucks. So, did I get the right read off that? fine, fair enough. LeBron's not there anymore. I'm good. What about the East? What are we doing? What about the Atlantic Division futures?
3: Dude, so I actually love it. I mean, it's just very simplistic, right? It's like, hey, Jaylen Brown's not Miles Garrett, but hey, we're adding a great player to our team. I love the Jaylen Brown thing to Philadelphia. Joel Embiid is Joel Embiid, but with Tyrese Maxey, Edgecombe, and Brown, I think that's your value. I'm not going to say they're going to win the entire thing, and it might take a little bit of time. You're worried about their depth, but they also got freaking Dean Wade. They got Anthony Simons. They got a couple other guys, and I know you guys talked about the LeBron angle for the whole thing, and I'm like, dude, that makes a lot of sense to me. I don't know if he's going to go there or not, but that's the money I would take right there for that one, is that Philadelphia plus 500 to win the Atlantic Division. I'm not saying they're going to win the East or anything like that. Of course, we know the Boston number to me is insane. I don't really get that one at all, to be ahead of Philadelphia or even Toronto right now because of what they're kind of doing right now, shedding money. So that's the bet for me right there, is Philadelphia win the Atlantic Division right there.
1: Well, people, I mean, like, will the odds ever change? Because I feel right now, if you want to fire in on somebody, just the specter of a possibility that LeBron could end up being in Philadelphia would make me, I might as well take a flyer on it, because if he goes to Philadelphia, you're not going to get it at the odds that they're currently at right now. Why wouldn't you just make a move at it at this moment?
3: Right. And then, again, you don't really know what he's going to do, and a lot of people kind of weigh that into your odds and all that kind of stuff, but they're not going to go down, right? I mean, they're not going to get worse for you, so you're going to make more money on him right now. If you think he's going to go to any one of those teams, then that would be the time to hit it on that. And so that's why I think with Philadelphia. What do you think about your Lakers offseason? You happy with that, the Kester thing?
1: I do. You know what? It's one of those things that I feel like it had run its course, and Law and I were talking about it too. It's like, LeBron is sitting here saying, I will take the league minimum to go play for a contender. It's like, all right, well, the Lakers went out there and made a bunch of moves. How about this? Like, here it is. This is, we made a bunch of moves. Do you want to go do it? I think it's a personal thing. And I think that as much as I respect LeBron James, I think that ultimately, and we've seen him have a lot of butthurt moments where he goes and he works out in front of the Clippers logo, I think that he senses that he was never truly embraced by Laker fans who rooted for the team when Sadale 3 there. So I think that he just felt it was time to move on.
3: Dude, the only thing that bugged me, because I said at Chalk a couple weeks ago, I'm like, dude, Walker Kessler, get him and get Lou Dort, right? They could balance out that freaking offensive thing that they got going on. The Jaylen Brown thing, though, Rank, you gave up more for Kessler than Jaylen Brown. Jaylen Brown's like the perfect player to compliment Luka.
1: Yeah,
3: around him instead. I mean, you could have moved Austin Reeves at that point after he signed something, because he's got a value there. And then I don't care if you bring LeBron or not. He'd fit better there with Jaylen Brown, because you can't really have LeBron, Luka, and Austin, because they can't play defense, right?
1: Yeah.
3: But again, I like Kessler, so there's a lot to like. And here's an interesting bet for the Lakers this year. They won 53 games last year, and that's with Luka missing 18 games and Reeves missing 31. 50 wins or more plus 230 action right there on that. Yeah.
1: All right.
3: I think it's a good value for that one.
1: No, it's tremendous value right there. What about some Angel stuff? Can we sneak that in? Do we have time to sneak in some Angels?
3: All right. I will make it real quick on you, right? Your best pitcher is pitching tonight, Detmers. He's going up against the Red Sox, who cannot score runs. We're going to go under that 7.5. Plus minus 105 or plus 100 on that. We're going to go under 7.5. Obviously, the Red Sox are the worst offense in baseball, and then the Angels can score, but Trout's not playing. I don't think he's yet back yet, is he? Or is he denied?
1: No, I don't think so.
3: Okay. Damn. That sucks. But you got your best pitcher. Your guys' weakness right now is pitching. Do you think Detmer's going to get traded?
1: I do not. I think one of the reasons, I think one of the frustrations that Perry Minajian had was the fact that he couldn't make moves that would strengthen the team, because Artie Moreno wants to continue to hold on to some semblance of, hey, this is a competitive team. So Reed Detmers, which would probably do pretty well here in the free agent or in the in the trade market, him and Jose Soriano's a different story.
3: Yeah. Urrea,
1: by the way, Urrea, who pitched last night, who had a no-hitter through five innings, him and Seattle, I think he's been their best pitcher. They do have some young arms, so it's always counterproductive, or it's always counterintuitive to think about trading guys like Reed Detmers when you need arms. But with a team that's not competitive, you want to really strengthen it, especially if there's going to be a lockout. So there might not be a 2027 season. So that way, you know what? You want your minor league system fortified and go forward that way. But I think that what we've seen out of the Angels over the last number of years is that they won't make those moves to make the minor league system better. And Reed Detmers will continue to be an Angel after the break.
3: I bet you're right. So let's make some money on tonight. Under 7.5 runs right there. So we got plenty of stuff out there. Fade me on the World Cup. Follow Rank on the other stuff.
1: You know what? I will say I like your Brazil pick. I think that was it. But the other ones, I gotta go Mexico, and I gotta go with the USA. Or no, wait, you're going Belgium. I'm going USA.
3: I'm going Belgium. Yeah. That's I'm going Belgium. Yep.
1: All right. Hey, it was great chopping it up with you today. I continue to love your work and what you're doing here with the Jim Rome Show, and of course the
3: likewise, man. Appreciate it, Rank. Thanks, dude.
1: All right, there he goes, the great James Kelly. That was FanDuel Predicts, presented by FanDuel. Coming up next, we're going to be talking about what are the songs that could replace Country Roads as our national anthem. And by the way, the list has made it to the jungle. It has landed here on the shores of the jungle. And by the way, ask the pros. If you have any fantasy football questions, not only am I going to be here for the next, 38 minutes, I'm going to be here next Friday as well. So don't be afraid to try to start breaking off some fantasy questions. Listen, I'll come out next week. I'll get Cynthia Freeland. I'll get Patrick. I'll get Kimmy Checks. We'll come in. We'll talk fantasy the whole day. But that's going to be coming up here in the jungle. So stick around. We'll be right back.
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Welcome back to the Jim Rome Show, presented by FanDuel. I am your host for the day, Adam Rankin. I want to let you all know that he wore cologne to get the feeling right. I know there's a lot of people who thought it was walk alone to get what sense would that ever make? He wore cologne to get the feeling right. Thanks to everybody for being here today. We've had a great show so far. Had a lot of fun sitting in here for Jim Rome. I know Big Head James Kelly was talking about a true bucket list item for anybody our age, and it truly has been. By the way, this is the video. This is the video that Jim Rome appears in. By the way, another bucket list item. I don't know if I could ever. Things that I'm still waiting. Now that I've done this, the only things left for me is appear in a Blink 182 video. And throw out a first pitch for the Angels. People might be surprised to know I have never thrown out a first pitch for the Angels. And after what I've said here today, probably never will be invited to. But if they could ignore that, it would be a really good opportunity for me. But want to sit here and remind everybody that the U.S. men's national team will be back on Monday as they take on Monday, right? Yeah, as they take on Belgium. And my guy, Leandro Trossard. Oh, it's going to be a good one. But one of the things that we've seen over the last couple of weeks with the World Cup is that the song Country Roads has become the unofficial anthem for the U.S. men's national team. And a lot of people are into it. It's a great song. I like John Denver as much as anybody else. It's good. It's good. But as described, people have said, and somebody was saying this the other day on the social media channels, they're like, this is what Europeans think of when they think of American music. And it's great, and they love it, and I don't hate it, but I think we could do so much better. And I think part of the reasons why is because England is able to sing Wonderwall. And it's such a, it's just so, like, we just come off like this old dad, and England's singing Wonderwall, and we're coming on. I think that we can do a better job. And so for anybody who is a fan of the After Hour back in the day, we used to do a top five list each and every day, and I'm bringing the top five list to the jungle. And now we have the top five songs to replace Country Roads. We'll start at number five, a real anthem from a great American band. I'm going to start off with Mr. Brightside. Oh, yeah. See, this is one. Anytime this plays in a bar, in a club, what I imagine would play in a club. I don't know if they play it in clubs anymore. I don't know, Alex. I'm an old man. Everybody sings along with this song, and you're like, Rank, how is this not number one? I do know that the Buffalo Bills do this, so it kind of like, not nothing wrong with the Buffalo Bills, but it's sort of their thing. I don't want to go out and take it away from them. It would be like playing Renegade or something like that. Better version of like doing Renegade, but like Brightside, this would be great. This would be the song. This would be an amazing moment, and that would be my number five with the Killers. Mr. Brightside. I think it would be a good way to go. Now, for anybody, again, who, if this is your first time seeing us unveil the list, I will let you know somehow number four always became the most eclectic, esoteric, however you want to describe it. One that's sort of like, four was always the way. Anybody who loved the old Letterman show remembers that number two was always the best part of the top 10 list. And similarly, number four just became weird. It became strange. And this will be no exception because my number four song that should be the anthem for the U.S. men's national team, Baby Got Back. I like big butts and I cannot lie. You other brothers can't deny. Right? How do you not? There's nothing say? We just won a big match? Like Baby Got Back? Can you not see? Can we not see Mo singing this song? I know Mo was out there singing Country Roads. I can see him getting into this. This is a piece of Americana. I don't know. Alex, it feels dead. I don't know. I don't know how it's playing out there, but I don't know. I just, again, I'm trying to think of truly uniquely American things. Baby Got Back. I don't know. That's just me. Let's move on. Let's move on to number three. Again, I like anthems. I like something that everybody would be able to sing along to. We don't. Again, the 90s were such a great decade for music. I go back. This is kind of like where my music. This is where my music stops, so to speak. Although Mr. Brightside's kind of somewhat relevant. Anyways, I'm going to go with Alive by Pearl Jam. But I'm living it all.
Can you imagine we just win? We beat Belgium. Oh.

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1: See the crowd? Everybody knows this song. This is, anybody who's ever been to a San Diego Padres game, whatever they play this at Petco Park, the place comes unglued. I think this would be everybody sing along. Sing. I will not go. Turn the lights off. Carry me home. Oh, there it is. An anthem we can all get behind. Small things. Small things. It's good. I think it'd be good. Although, again, one of the things, and I kind of copied this, because if anybody saw Big Cat on one of the more recent podcasts of his, he was talking about one of the things that, you know, the U.S. fans sometimes try to emulate some of the other countries, whether you're, you know, emulating the Brits, trying to make up song. Like, we can never do that. And his point was, like, lean in to what we're good at, what we absolutely rule at. And one of the things we do amazing, amazing things with is heavy metal. And I'm going to go at my number one pick. It's going to be Enter Sandman. U.S. just beats Belgium. Think about this. The players. The nine. Take my hand. We're off to never, never land. The stadium. Out there in Seattle Stadium, celebrating the team, everybody going crazy. Oh, if Mo would rock this, he would be out there. Maurice, oh, this is good. Right? Celebration. What an, nothing would be more American than rocking this song. And they've done a great job with their music choices. But they got to get Enter Sandman in there. And by the way, I was on Brian Slagle's recent podcast talking about some of the great music that we've enjoyed throughout the years. And Metallica is one of those bands that probably will never get an opportunity to play the Super Bowl, even though they should. Especially, you just had a Super Bowl in the Bay Area, and you didn't have Metallica be a part of it. Well, listen, they're part of Los Angeles as well. I don't know if Jay-Z ever wants to go out there and make them a part of it, but I implore you, let Metallica be a part of it. So I go Enter Sandman at number one. Alex, is there, what are we doing? Are we going to do is there any reaction? What are we going to do? We'll do it next. All right, so can I break? Are we out of here? This is going to be the final break of the show. Do I have anything else to promote or anything else? We're going to do some Ask the Pros fantasy football questions. Are you feeling this? Because I am being a part of the Jim Rose Show. Thanks so much for being here. We'll be right back right after this.
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3: Jaylen Brown is headed to the city of brotherly love. The Celtics are trading the former Finals MVP to the Sixers for Paul George and a bundle of draft picks. Does the addition of Brown make Philly a legit challenger to New York in the East? Westwood One Sports.
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17: From the Logan AC and Heat Services Weather Center.
18: Tracking some warm temperatures through tonight with lows down into the 70s and even the chance for a few showers and storms developing later on this evening into tonight. On your Saturday here on the 4th of July, we'll see high temperatures into the low 90s, but also the chance for showers and storms developing later on in the day. That chance will continue into our Sunday with highs still right around 90. And that's a look at your 10 weather impact forecast. I'm meteorologist Aaron White here on 97.1 The Fan.

0: 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And that finally got me. Of all the things, I'm not going to be able to finish. Like, this is crazy. Of all the things that I've experienced today, the Iggy Pop, Welcome to the Jungle, all that stuff. No, it didn't finally hit me until Up All Night. Like, that was when I used to remember. I used to work at the Disneyland Hotel and the Irvine Improv for years. And this is back when Jim was doing the night show, and they would do the Boomtown Rats. And it was like, I remember it like that. Even more so than Iggy Pop or anything like that, hearing Up All Night and the Boomtown Rat really, really just brought it home for me. So thanks for doing that. What are we doing? Are we going to do a couple of the YouTube reaction to the song? Speaking of music, a lot of you weighed in on some of the songs that could replace Country Roads. My guy, Horse. Oh, no, that's not it. This is not it. Here, wait, I'll find it. I got verklempt there for a moment. Mr. 1G. What about AC/DC's Dirty Deeds Done Dirt Cheap? Yeah, that would be great. For Australia. They're an Australian band. The whole point of this was to find somebody American to do this. Yes, I'm sorry. Great song. By the way, Australia just got eliminated here. It's a long way to the top if you want to rock and roll. Probably would have been a more fitting song for them. All right, Stephen Wolf, Fram, 356 American Music by the Violent Femmes. Excellent song. There are some other Violent Femmes songs I could think of. American Music, though, I think this should be part of the mix. I think at some point this needs to make its way into the stadium when the U.S. men's national team is playing. I'm not sure that that's our send-off song, but it's still very good. All right. What about another one? Rick in Chico. He's going to go Rainy Day Woman. Oh, or Everybody Must Get Stoned. I mean, it's a vibe. It's a vibe. And depending on whether we win or we lose, Everybody Must Get Stoned might be an appropriate response for that. Stephen Wolf is back again. Posse on Broadway. Much better. Yeah. Now we're starting to feel it. This is it. Eclectic is always going to work for me. I like the way that rolls. All right, one more. Hot in here. I said it's getting hot in here. Yeah. So take off. This is, yep. Whenever I do a list like this, I'm going to miss out on some hip-hop representation. I was actually thinking about this during the break. Eminem, Lose Yourself is also another one. That's more of a beginning of the match song than a We Just Beat You, but still hot in here. Not a bad one. All right, it's time for Ask the Pros, presented by O'Reilly Auto Parts. Let's get to some of these. Do I just read them off? What do you want me to do? Adam? Oh, geez, we have a fantasy question. All right, listen, let's do it. This is my level of expertise. Adam, I'm in a 12-team PPR. Goodness gracious. In a 12-team PPR, highly competitive league, Darren, what's my best strategy? And do I hold pat or do I seek trades? Thank you, Darren in Green Bay. Here's my thing is I've been doing a lot of mock drafts and starting to try to get it. And I know everybody's like, hey, are we doing tight end premium? Are we not? I've found, especially if you're in the middle of the draft, one of the things that you want to do, I'm starting to hit the wide receivers early and often in this. And I've noticed that even in leagues where I've tried, where I've been just doing some mock drafts, where I'm looking at, hey, let me, cause like you try to build layers to your team. You want an elite wide receiver, an elite running back, maybe the elite tight ends if they happen to fall to you at that point. But what I have found that you're better off going wide receiver to start the draft, especially if your league has three receiver positions. That's another thing. Like, this is one of the things that I always want to make sure that anybody who asks me a question like this, know your settings. I think it is the biggest thing to know whenever you go out there and whenever you're going to be starting a draft. Little things like, do you have two super flex spots? Do you, or just not just flex spots in general? are you starting two or three wide receivers? Because if you are starting just two wide receivers, then perhaps you do want to pivot and go with a running back early. However, I do see that when I've been drafting, I go, you know, I get a couple of receivers. Sometimes I'll go three receivers to start. Sometimes if Brock Bowers falls to the third round, I do want to kind of target Colston Loveland, but it's seemingly impossible because the story's out on him. Stacey Dales was talking about it earlier here on The Jungle, where she was talking about what a player Colston Loveland is really developing to be. And quite honestly, when the Bears go out there, whether they're running 12 or 13 personnel, he is going to end up being their slot receiver. So it's hard to get him. However, when you wait for your running back, you end up with guys like David Montgomery, who's in a new situation in Houston. It doesn't look like he's going to have a lot of competition in Houston. I think he's going to end up being the bell cow running back for them. We saw Jadarius Price be drafted by the Seattle Seahawks. I think that is going to be a guy who ends up moving up draft boards, because right now when you do your mocks, you're seeing him come off the board 9th, 10th, 11th. That's not going to happen. By the time we get into August, we're going to be seeing him creep into the 6th or 7th round. So for me, I want to go wide receiver, unless you have one of the first three picks in the draft. Then the guy I absolutely need, and I say this as a Bears fan, Jahmyr Gibbs. Dan Campbell came out earlier this year, and Dan Campbell is like, look, Jahmyr Gibbs is going to be my bell cow running back. And Dan Campbell's not one of these guys who's trying, like, who lies. Like, as my friend Cynthia Freeland always likes to say, Kyle Shanahan, for instance, is a lying liar who lies. Dan Campbell is not that way. So when he tells you that Jahmyr Gibbs is going to be his bell cow running back, you absolutely better believe it. And for me, if I have 1.01, I'm going to go that. Otherwise, Darren, go with your two wide receivers to start the draft. How about another one? Do we have time? Oh, we got plenty of time. Cool. Was that the only Ask the Pro? Were there more? More Ask the Pros, or do we want... I can't read. I'm not... Listen, do I do the second one? Who is your favorite comedian, dead or alive? Thanks, Bella B. in Calgary. I got to be perfectly transparent with you. Now, Bella B., she's a big fan. We love her participation. We talked about this, and we've talked about this on Twitter. I will give you an answer next Friday. Can I tease that for next Friday? Because I want to make sure that I get, because I tried to do this list before, because she asked, she had a suggestion about, like, hey, can you do a comedian's list? And I said, okay, yeah, that'd be great. And I will sit down, and once I start doing it, I will put five names on a list, and then I will have five different names, and they're interchangeable, and there's a lot of things. I believe that I have my answer. I want to make sure. I want to double check. I do want to say, I was just watching something on Bill Hicks the other day with him, the controversy between him and Dennis Leary, how that sort of got, like, swept under the rug. Like, everybody sort of forgets that. Like, oh, yeah, I forgot. Like, Bill Hicks was the guy who inspired Dennis Leary, and nobody really talks about that anymore. And there are certain people that I remember when I was coming up in comedy that I kind of, not emulated, but whose style that I really liked. Two guys, these are not necessarily my favorite comedians of all time, but like Brian Regan, who is a squeaky clean comic, one of the cleanest of the clean comics of all time, and Bobby Slayton, who is just filthy, inappropriate, all this stuff. I love both of them equally, and they both have different styles, and they do different things. And so I really want to go through it. I want to make sure, Bella, that I give you the correct answer. But I want to, I think I know where I'm going to go, but I don't want to say it right now because I want to make sure. I don't want to get home, be on the drive home, be like, oh my gosh, I can't believe that I forgot this person. Skip the last ATP. All right. Once again, just want to thank everybody. What a great day this has been. Really appreciate everybody joining us, everybody here. Alex, for indulging me. I am a person who loves to work late. So I was hitting one in the morning. We're sending texts and we're going out there. Hey, what do you think about this? What do you think about that? Alvy, Lauren, Nick, you guys are an absolute blast. It's been great coming back, getting an opportunity to be a part. I feel like I'm a part of the Jungle family now. Got the list into this. That's a huge one. So now the list is not only gone from the after hour, it's also a staple on Tuesdays of the NFL Network. Oh, the shower beer. I forgot. We can show the shower beer. What else? What else can we do? Like, what can we get away with? What were we foreboding to do that we can kind of get away with right now? Yeah. You know what's funny is Jim had posted. Hey, Lauren. Jim had posted a Pabst Blue Ribbon on his Instagram feed, and like part of a thing, like he's in Wisconsin now. He's in Wisconsin now, so that was the thing, and it made me think of Lauren's shower beer. But in any event, thank you so much, everybody, for being here. Trent Rush will be here on Monday. I will be back next Friday. List. See you then.
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1: 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The talk and text line to join the show is 310-840-4910. It's a Friday, baby. We got a lot of fun things planned for you. We're going to talk plenty of World Cup. Argentina and Cape Verde just kicked off. Can we see a monumental Cinderella upset? We'll be keeping you posted throughout that one. We got Ghana, Colombia later tonight. We'll talk a little Wimbledon. We'll do the list. We'll do some hot or cold. And we got plenty of baseball to talk about this weekend as well. We're going to go streaking in this first hour. All the good stuff on this Friday. But PJ, I couldn't help but notice Rich Paul and Max Kellerman talking about LeBron and where he's going to go. And they got the whole whiteboard. And did you get a chance? Did you watch more than like 5 minutes worth of this? Because I got to be honest, I can already see this lasting into August. And it's going to make me angry. Just the amount of attention seeking. And Rich Paul made a whiteboard of teams and yes, went through the pros and cons. Like I'm kind of annoyed about it already, but you know, then again, I guess LeBron, even at 41 going on 42, whatever team he does decide to join, if it's a championship caliber team, he could be the missing piece to take that team over the top. I think that's kind of like, that's how we have to view LeBron. And so, yeah, this is going to be a big decision, as most of the chaos from NBA free agency has already died down. But before we get into some of the sound from it, your overall thoughts on what Rich Paul was saying about the teams and basically making a nice little whiteboard for LeBron's destinations.
2: It's very interesting how they're going about this. Like you, we got the decision part one with LeBron going to South Beach in Miami, and we all remember how that went. This kind of feels like we're getting the decision part two with what team he decides to go to. When he decided to go back to Cleveland, when he decided to go to the Lakers, that there was none of this that was going on. It was all speculation, and then it was just reports of where he was going. Now, like you said, we get Rich Paul on all these shows. He's doing these hits. He does his podcast with Max. They're filling out the whiteboard. They're talking about different teams. The odds on all these offshore markets, Pat, are just fluctuating left and right. It's going to be interesting. I remain steady on my thought that I do not think he's going to Cleveland. And the Cavs right now are the betting favorite. They're minus money at most shops. If you want to bet into that kind of thing, like, they are the favorite, because as you were talking about the clips that we're going to play, that is one of the favorites right now of where LeBron is going to land. I just, like I've been saying, I just don't see it, man. I think he's closed that chapter on that part of his life. He gets to go home to Akron, Cleveland, whenever he wants. He gets to visit his friends. He gets to visit his family. He won his championship. He did all that there was to do. I get the part of it that you want to finish your career where you grew up, and that is pretty cool to be able to do that. But, you know, you went out the way that you wanted to. You went out a champion. You delivered for your city. And ultimately, I think that's how he wants to remember, and he doesn't want to open that book up again. So I think it's going to be a new team, whether that ends up being Golden State, whether that's Minnesota, whether that's Denver Nuggets. I think he goes somewhere new. But Pat, like you, I kind of think this process is going to be pretty drawn out, and I wouldn't be surprised if we get an answer from LeBron in late July, you know, towards the end of summer league, early August, somewhere in that neighborhood. But he still moves the needle, man. I mean, all these years later, at the age of 41, entering year 23, it's still pretty incredible.
1: It is. But before we get into what, you know, as you know, you think it's not Cleveland. I think it is Cleveland. I think the Philadelphia 76ers have absolutely entered that conversation. And we'll talk about that in a second. But PJ, I had a bunch of friends texting me over the last 2 days. Is LeBron going to the Knicks? Like, should we want LeBron? What's the chances? Like, is that a good thing? Like, the Knicks already won a title. It's not like he's trying to save the Knicks here. If they didn't win a title, like, Patty, should we want LeBron here? What's going on? And a couple of Knicks reporters as well that I'm friends with texted and said, would you want LeBron? And I don't. I really don't. But I'm glad the Knicks did win that title, because here is Rich Paul on the Game Over podcast talking to Max Kellerman, saying that if the Knicks lost, LeBron, there would be no question LeBron would be headed to New York.
3: Because the whole conference got better, I think, and the Knicks lost Mitchell Robinson, by the way, to the Celtics. I think the Knicks are more reasonably on the board in terms of the way the public would perceive it than they would have been.
4: Well, look, I think it's difficult, right? Because the last thing you want to do is mess up something like that, right? The Knicks has a good thing going. You know, that'll be, if the Knicks hadn't won, there would be no board.
3: He'd be going to the Knicks.
4: He'd be going to the Knicks.
3: Interesting.
4: But the fact that they won.
1: So imagine that, PJ, if the Knicks lost to the Spurs, without a doubt, LeBron James would be coming to New York City. He'd be coming to the Knicks to try to save him. To get him over the hump to win that title. And you know what, PJ? Maybe if the Knicks did lose, maybe I'd be open to it. I'm glad the Knicks won the title, obviously, for a million different reasons. But I'm glad they won the title, because I don't want LeBron. Like, take a hike, pal. And PJ, maybe I'm bitter. You know, I don't live maybe by the mantra, forgive but don't forget. I don't forgive in some instances, and I definitely do not forget. And I'll never forget how LeBron hung the Knicks out, teased all the Knicks fans, teased New York City to drum up the interest and the speculation around the decision before he ultimately went to the Miami Heat. He had no plans to ever go to the New York Knicks. It was never, ever, ever going to happen. And the way that his camp and Rich Paul and the reporting and some of the rumors they leaked, they made it sound like it was very possible, if not likely, that he was going to the New York Knicks. So he played the Knicks and Knicks fans, like myself included, like a flute. And so I'll never get over that. I'll never forget that. So now, if the Knicks won a title, sorry, we don't need LeBron. Don't need him. The Knicks can repeat without him. They can repeat without him. I'm good. I don't ever need LeBron to play in the Garden. I never needed LeBron to play in the Garden, except for when it was 2012, whenever the hell that was, and the Knicks were an absolute laughingstock. That's when the Knicks needed LeBron, not now. So, good. I'm glad we don't have to live in that alternate if reality, that if the Knicks didn't win the title, he'd be going there, because the Knicks did win a title. So, I think that Rich Paul basically kind of shut down LeBron going to the Knicks, and I'm glad. I'm glad because of it.
2: It's interesting, though, Pat, because if the Knicks would have lost to the Spurs, I don't think they make any drastic changes. I think that entire starting five is back next year with Brunson, with Cat, with OG, with Mikal Bridges, all these guys. I think they're all back. So the fact that he would have come to the team if they didn't win it, I think is pretty interesting. He doesn't want to ruin a good thing. Also, so much of this conversation has been, does LeBron want to be the number two on the new team that he goes to, or does he want to be that number one guy, maybe in terms of like the headlines in the media, but really he's got a player that's going to help him in terms of basketball. I mean, even if the Knicks lose that finals, like, you step into that Knicks team, it's Brunson's team. And maybe, you know, the appeals of playing at MSG, playing for the Knicks, living in New York City, all those kinds of things, I think definitely play a factor. But those were big takeaways for me. The fact that the Knicks winning a championship just completely changed everything from LeBron, when the Knicks really wouldn't have changed their roster. And I know they lost Mitchell Robinson, but that's really the only key piece. And then the other part is, we all along kind of thought that the Warriors and Steph is the only player that he would really defer to at this point. But now that kind of tells me that he would be willing to go to Minnesota and play with Ant-Man, or he'd be willing to go to Denver and play with Jokic, or he'd go to Philly And, you know, Rich Paul was talking about a bunch today, how much he absolutely loves Maxey. So very, very telling here. And also, you just, you know, can you really take 100% what Rich Paul is saying? Because he's done this long enough. He's been with LeBron long enough. He knows what different eggs to plant out in the media. Him and Max have worked together. They know the segments they're going to talk about, the questions he's going to ask them. He's a calculated guy, man. And like we're talking about at the beginning, I mean, so much of this, it feels like mind games. It feels like it's being dragged out. They want this to act as this thing that everybody's watching over the next couple weeks. You definitely have to listen to what he's saying because he's LeBron's agent, but I wouldn't take like everything he says, you know, with 100% accuracy, but definitely very interesting.
1: Yeah, I mean, there's definitely some trolling involved there. And yeah, I mean, you mentioned some of the X's and O's why the Knicks probably don't need LeBron. I mean, he definitely would not be a good fit. I mean, like you said, that's Brunson's team, which they talked about. We can hear from that. We hear that piece of sound in a little bit. But, you know, that's Brunson's team. And at this point, LeBron playing off the ball next to Mikal Bridges, next to OG, like those guys play off the ball. You're going to have another guy that is going to play off the ball. And if LeBron does want to be the point guard, like that's Brunson. That's Brunson's job. The Knicks offense, which, by the way, was overly Brunson to the point where it was hero iso ball Brunson. They got away from that this playoffs. That's why they were able to win the title. But like you can't, it just would not fit. A guy that's ball dominant like LeBron, and if he's not going to be ball dominant, he's going to play off the ball. The Knicks have a bunch of guys that already play off the ball. What position would he play? Like, he's not, I'm sorry. Like, who is LeBron going to be in the starting lineup for? And I say that with all seriousness. Like, Mikal Bridges, OG, Cat all have very, very defined roles at this point for the New York Knicks. They have very defined roles. So it's like, honestly, where, like, he just would not fit in that starting five. And then, you know, again, I guess maybe he would start over Josh Hart and he'd have Josh Hart play on the bench. But Josh Hart does so many great things for the Knicks. And they really came together with perfect cohesion. And it might sound cliche, it might sound corny. I might just sound like a bitter Knicks fan that wanted LeBron a long time ago and he never came to the Knicks. Now he was going to join them if they didn't win the title. Like, I think it would, if anything, it would only ruin the chemistry. It would only ruin the chemistry. But, you know, PJ, of course, Rich Paul said there was initially said there was about 10 to 12 teams that reached out. Then he said only one or two have not reached out. So Max goes on to ask Rich Paul if the Knicks have gone ahead and called about LeBron.
3: Have the Knicks called?
4: Yeah.
3: Knicks checked in?
4: They checked in. You know, the one thing for sure, you want to respect what those guys have built. And also, it's Jalen Brunson's show. You want to respect that. He's earned that right. He's performed well. You want to
3: respect that. I hear what you're saying about Jalen Brunson making the call.
4: Yeah.
3: But I just saw LeBron. LeBron's problem has never been that he shows up and he needs to take over.
4: No.
3: It's the opposite. He shows up and eventually the teammates have to come to him and say, you got to do more.
4: Max, it's not just about basketball. You've never been in a locker room with this guy. Just ask anybody. Ask any player. It's not just that. In New York City?
3: Yeah.
4: This guy?
3: It would take it. Here's the thing. If you talk to Knicks fans and say you can have Kevin Durant, they will tell you, no thanks. If you say you can have LeBron James, they say, yes, please.
1: No, not true. Maybe 2 months ago.
2: KD.
1: No, KD, absolutely. I would actually rather have five G League players than Kevin Durant. Like, fill out the Knicks roster. Never want Kevin Durant on my team or anywhere near it. No, thank you. Never.
2: That's fair. That's
1: not
2: fair.
1: Now. Yeah. Not never. Even if the Knicks didn't win a title and Kevin Durant literally went to a microphone and said, I want to play with the New York Knicks, I would say, get the hell away. Get the hell away. Because what he did with Kyrie Irving was probably worse. The flirting and the teasing and the coming to New York and they go to the Brooklyn Nets. I mean, come on. Because they couldn't handle the spotlight of New York City and Madison Square Garden. So, again, I'll be dead honest. If the Knicks didn't win the title and this was a conversation, I'd probably say, all right, we'll take them. Because what could it hurt? Because the Knicks got to conference finals last year and lost. They fire Tom Thibodeau. They bring in Mike Brown. They get to the finals. And if they lost to the Spurs, I'd say, I need a title. This window ain't going to be open forever. We'll find a way to make it work. Knicks won the title. I don't need LeBron now to come in and try to do a sequel where, you know, everything gets possibly ruined. Because I've seen what the heights are for the Knicks, and that is a championship. So now I feel like at this point, it could only be a negative if LeBron were to come join the Knicks.
2: I agree and I disagree. I think because they won the title, you're definitely risking bringing him in. But I do think, Pat, that he would actually mesh pretty well with the roster because, like you said, Josh Hart can come off the bench. LeBron would slide in. You probably play Bridges at the three. You could put Ananobi at, or you put Bridges at the two, Ananobi at the three, LeBron at the four, whatever you want to do. But he played under Mike Brown in Cleveland, and that's definitely got to count for something. The fact that they have that relationship together, he starts his career with Mike Brown, ends his career with Mike Brown. That could be pretty cool. Maybe that was also intriguing to him at the time, potentially. But LeBron, throughout his career, he's played with enough superstars, whether it's been D-Wade, whether it's been Kyrie, whether it's been Luka. If he were to play with Brunson at this point, he knows what that looks like. He knows how that chemistry needs to develop. I understand what made this Knick team so great is the cohesion of that 6-7-man rotation that they have and how during that playoff run, man, where they rattled off 12 straight and ended up winning the title, it was just like watching just poetry in motion. I mean, it was just like watching string music come together, and you don't want to mess with that, so I get it. But for so long, the conversation with Kevin Durant is he's one of the easiest superstars to plug into your lineup because you just plug him in at the three or four. He goes and gets his 25 points a game. He plays pretty solid defense for you. He's not all that ball dominant like a Harden is or like any of the, like a Luka is or any of these other superstars that you want to grab. But obviously all the extra that comes with KD, as we've started to see, it's not worth it. LeBron, I think, is everything that we thought KD was in that sense, where he's just such an easy superstar to plug into your roster. I can understand now that you've won your title why you don't want him, but I think really LeBron, man, on any roster, because of his versatility, his ability to guard so many positions, he's still one of the best passers in the NBA. He's got one of the highest basketball IQs ever. He still, I think, on any team, on any roster, would be a great fit. I got to tell you, though, I'm getting more and more intrigued, Pat, with this idea of him and Jokic in Denver. Those two guys, man.
1: Who they had on the whiteboard, by the way.
2: Exactly. They did. I mean, those two, their basketball minds at their size, their passing ability, scoring ability, playmaking ability, just like really, really intriguing what that would look like if they were on the same team together. I don't think he ends up going to Denver and it doesn't happen, but watching a little bit of that today, thinking about this more and more, I'm like, that Jokic, we all think like LeBron and Curry would be super fun to watch, and it definitely would be, but I think Jokic and LeBron would be, that'd be really cool to watch as well.
1: Well, not even that. I think LeBron and Jamal Murray would have great chemistry. Sure. I kind of agree. I don't know. I've never really thought about it because it just doesn't feel like LeBron going to Denver. Other than that, like, again, you know, the rumors and everything Rich Paul is saying, LeBron wants to have it. It's all about basketball, life, having fun, like camaraderie, you know, all the different, you know, what did he say? Like as many buckets, the life of basketball, the buckets of basketball life or whatever is that's going to dictate this decision. So it's not just about one thing or another thing. I don't know, like, Denver doesn't sound like a bad place to live in. I know a couple friends that live in Denver. They absolutely love it. You know, again, playing at the altitude, the fan base seems great. You play with one of the best players, the best player on the planet, second best player on the planet, Jokic. You've got a team that can win a championship. You can say they're a LeBron piece away. And the Kroenkes, they want to win, man. So maybe we do need to start throwing Denver into this conversation. I don't know. I still feel, just like you feel like a lot of this has to come down with like the opportunity to play with Steph and Draymond in Golden State, stay in Cali, stay near LA, stay on the West Coast, have a chance to win, and also play with his co-legends or his co-Hall of Famers in the NBA. I still think it's Cleveland because he's going back home. I don't think he's closed that chapter. one final opportunity, a chance to win, and a chance to, like, again, you mentioned it. Like, LeBron's not going to, I don't think LeBron's going to a place to be the number three. Maybe you could say the two, if not the 1B. He goes to Cleveland. I don't know, PJ. I'm throwing this out there because I think very highly of Donovan Mitchell. But, like, is 41-year-old LeBron still better than Donovan Mitchell, if not more impactful than Donovan Mitchell at this point? So he would probably just have every opportunity to be the 1A and still be the guy that takes over in the stretch, down the stretch of a game in the fourth quarter, and he can defer to Spider for the first half, the first three quarters, and save his energy, because we saw that this year with Luka and the Lakers. That's why I still think it's Cleveland.
2: For a night-to-night basis in the regular season, I still think Mitchell's probably better. But to your point about LeBron being the one, if they get to the postseason, he would be the closer. He would be the guy. He would be the guy you're drawing up shots for in the final 3 minutes. He's the guy who has to touch the ball the last five. The offense has to run through him. Certainly Mitchell can get his touches, and there'd be a lot of pick and roll game with LeBron and Harden, LeBron and Mitchell, but I would really think everything runs through LeBron in the final 5 minutes of any tight game, but especially a playoff game. Whereas if he goes to these other places, if he goes to Miami, that's Giannis's team, and he's the guy that's doing that. If he goes to Philly, it's probably Maxey's team. Certainly Embiid could get his touches as well. So it's just interesting, those teams that Rich Paul put up on the whiteboard, because, you know, each of them, they're all intriguing, but they're all different in their own way. So LeBron could go a lot of different options with this, and only he really knows what he wants to end up doing. But yeah, San Antonio was not on that list, and we talked about it earlier. If he wants to truly win a championship, I think that was the only team that kind of makes sense to join from a basketball standpoint. And who knows if the Spurs wanted him, but that would have been the only one. All these other teams he goes to, Pat, it doesn't move the needle for me to win a championship. He goes to Cleveland, Golden State, goes to Miami. If he goes to Denver, possibly intriguing, possibly, but still would like OKC and San Antonio more. So I interested to see what he does and who he thinks gives him the best chance. I guess it'd probably be Philly. That would be the one where if he went to, it would really be them and the Knicks as the clear favorites to win the East, even though the markets, for some reason, they still love the Celtics. But I guess Philly, I don't either, man. I guess Philly and then possibly Denver, I think, are the only two.
1: Yeah, and I think I never really thought San Antonio, and you know, people would probably say, well, why not OKC? They were the defending champs. They lost, you know, Jalen Williams, J-Dub, like his health. Is that maybe signs of a guy that's not very durable? I think LeBron is very cognizant, and his ego would not allow him to go to either OKC or San Antonio, because he does not want to look like he's just jumping onto one of the best teams in the NBA so that he could, you know, be the beneficiary of another title run. I think he's got, like, and that's why there's got to be meaning for this last spot that he goes to, whether it is Cleveland or Golden State. I still think it's one of those two teams. I said it the other day. I don't think there's any shot that it's any of the other two teams. But Philadelphia, Rich Paul did say everything changed after the Jaylen Brown trade. And he mentioned, you know, Jameer Nelson's in the front office there. LeBron played with him on the All-Star team, played against him in his days in the league. Mike Gansey, who our guy Broads was going nuts about yesterday, the new president of ops, played against LeBron in high school, was in Cleveland, the Cleveland front office when LeBron was there for his second stint. And I think it's only fair that, like, we say, all right, yeah, like, Philadelphia's got to be a realistic option because of this Jaylen Brown trade. I don't think it would be Maxey's team. I think Maxey and Jaylen Brown are equal superstars, equal closers. Embiid, we know when he's healthy, he can still be better than anybody on that team. And then you put LeBron in there, and I think you would have four superstars that could equally close on any given night. And, you know, if they want to, and I still think the path through the Eastern Conference is easier. And I know my Knicks are there. But, you know, again, I think you and I both think OKC, San Antonio, that duo in the West, way more difficult to get through versus the Knicks and whatever other team might pop up and be the other challenger this year in the Eastern Conference.
2: Yeah. I agree, man. It looks like we got some breaking news too with your Knicks. Brandon's telling us in the chat that you just picked up Andre Drummond. So lose Mitchell Robinson, makes a lot of sense. Bring in Drummond, kind of a veteran guy, defense, rebounding, another big presence to help out on that come off the bench and help out your big man rotation. So instant reaction to pick up of Andre Drummond, only 1 year, $4 million deal.
1: Yeah, same exact role as Big Mitch. And again, you know, for what, 1/10 the price? Again, I said my piece about Mitch. Love him. Got a lot of respect for him. Can't wait to do Hakimich, though, if the Knicks play the Celtics in the playoffs. Cannot wait. Absolutely cannot wait. We're going to terrorize him. So again, Andre Drummond, same exact role. Like you mentioned, rebounding, shot blocking, still can be effective at both. Not going to do any scoring other than just being a lob threat. But at least if you foul him, he can make his free throws. And again, I say that with a lot of love, all the love and respect for Mitchell Robinson and what he did, helping the Knicks win a title, being there for some of the worst Knicks teams I've ever seen when he was a rookie. So yeah, it's good pickup. Solid pickup. Another vet. And, you know, again, he's playing. I mean, Mitch was only playing like 15 minutes in those finals games. So that's really all you need from Andre Drummond. You know, five, 6 minutes in the second quarter, 5-6 minutes at the beginning of the fourth quarter. At when Cat is off the floor, and that's it. That's it. And you could experiment with some double big lineups, but this is there was a lot of debate about whether or not James Dolan, there was some reports that James Dolan did not want to spend, did not want to get over the second apron, did not want to do whatever it was necessary to win another championship, and wanted to kind of cheap out a little bit, which, yeah, that makes me angry when I hear my owner doesn't want to spend money, is reluctant about spending money, but most NBA teams do not go over the second apron, over the salary cap. So I never really expected the Knicks to re-sign Mitch. I was saying my goodbyes a couple days after the Knicks won the title in my head. And Andre Drummond, I feel like, is a pretty feasible replacement. It's a solid vet. There was really only another one or two guys on the center market that the Knicks could go after. And Andre Drummond is a very good combo of cheap, affordability, veteran experience. He's played in several dozen playoff games. So I like the move for the Knicks. 310-840-4910. We'll take a short break. When we come back, we'll get your calls. We'll get your texts after the sound we played. And if you caught any of Rich Paul and Max Kellerman with the whiteboard of all the teams that LeBron could go to, where do you think LeBron is headed in free agency? 310-840-4910. I'm Pat Boyle. He's PJ Glaser. Just getting rolling on this Friday. 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
1: Welcome all back. 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I'm Pat Boyle. He is PJ Glasser, and the phone number to join the show is 310-840-4910. That's 310-840-4910. Where do you think LeBron is headed in free agency? It feels like the Knicks are ruled out, and I'm glad. I'm glad that it feels like the Knicks are ruled out. At least from what Rich Paul was saying to Max Kellerman on the Game Over podcast, it feels like they've kind of ruled out the Knicks. They did have him on the whiteboard, but I'm not getting played again, and I don't want him on the Knicks. They won the title. If the Knicks didn't win a title, there'd be no board. He'd be going there. Good. Well, I'm glad the Knicks won the title. So take a hike, LeBron. But PJ still thinks it's going to be the Golden State Warriors. I still think it'll be the Cleveland Cavaliers, but the Sixers are absolutely in the conversation. We were talking about the Nuggets as well. Where do you think LeBron is headed? 310-840-4910. We've got our first World Cup update here, PJ, between Argentina and Cape Verde, the Cinderellas of the tournament, who put everybody on notice in their first game of the group stage when they tied Spain. They then tied Uruguay, and they tied Saudi Arabia, being just one of two teams to get through with three.

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1: With some beautiful arc, and Messi, as only he can, just controls it with the foot in motion, right in front of goal too. He's got the goalie in front of him. He's got a defender bearing down on him, and he's got a bad angle towards the right side of the goal. And despite all that, he's able to just, make like a shoestring catch with his foot, drop it right on the top of his boot, and a beautiful shot to the upper part of the net. Absolutely gorgeous goal to put Argentina up 1-0. It's unbelievable. It's like any great athlete, Pat, like any great wide receiver or any great player in basketball, or any great pitcher, where you know what pitch is coming, you know what receiver's getting the ball, you know what player's coming at you, and you still can't stop them. Every scouting report starts and ends with number 10. And these teams just have no answers for him. I believe he's got 7 of Argentina's 9 goals now this tournament or something silly like that. It's unbelievable. That's why and I've told you this multiple times this week and last week as well, I still think Argentina is a little fraudulent. I actually think, Pat, if the U.S. have Balogun, they can beat Argentina. They don't scare me nearly as much as France or Spain do.
2: They haven't played anybody.
1: Exactly. They haven't played anybody. So
2: they played their group was Algeria, Jordan, and Austria. They're playing Cape Verde. If they win this, they're going to play either. I believe they play the winner. They'll play Egypt if they win in the round of 16, and then the quarterfinals they would play. Either Switzerland or the winner of Colombia and Ghana. They're not going to play a top 10 team until the semifinals.
1: It's crazy.
2: What a pancake soft ass draw for Argentina. As if they're not the defending champs already, and then they got a cakewalk basically to the semifinals.
1: So that's the counterpoint to my point. For people like me that think Argentina, for people not like me that think Argentina is not fraudulent, well, they haven't played anybody. Maybe when they do play somebody good, they look great and they end up winning the whole thing for the second time in a row. But I we keep talking about Portugal being too Ronaldo dependent and how that's a bad thing. Argentina is too Messi dependent, but he's so damn good against these bad teams. It doesn't look like it's a bad thing, but when you go up against the elite teams, I think that's when it ends up being a bad thing because you need the other guys to step up. I just haven't consistently seen that out of Argentina. Now, they haven't needed it yet, because Messi scores, they get these leads, and then their defense just shuts down the other team. I worry about these others on Argentina, Pat, and when they play the premier teams, if they're able to beat them. But you laid out the path, man. It's cupcake city for them. They're going to be big favorites the rest of the way up until the semis, and there really shouldn't be anybody that trips them up along the way.
2: Yeah, and look, they do have a pretty fantastic striker alongside Messi, Lautaro Martinez, who plays for Inter Milan in Italy. He had 17 goals in Serie A this year, only 12 goals last year, but then before that, he had 3 straight seasons with 20 goals or more. And, he scored in their last game against Jordan. So, very capable scorer, but yeah, you're right. 7 of the 9 goals is from Messi. You can look at it and say that he's just dominant. But also, if he's, that first game where if teams are able to successfully slow him down in terms of his scoring, he's still a tremendous creator, all-time legendary creator and facilitator. But yeah, could Martinez step up? Could somebody in the midfield, Alexis McAllister, who had a big World Cup 4 years ago when they won it, could he step up with a goal or from a set piece or something like that? So yeah, it's an interesting question. It is. And here's the thing about Messi. You might ask yourself, well, at 39, he doesn't look like he's the fastest guy on the field anymore, and he's not. And he's not dicing. If you look up Messi highlights, it's literally just like the ball's on a string, and he just dices everybody up, and he never was the fastest. But it's just the impeccable footwork, it's the agility, and it is the fact that the ball just stays.

0: he's on his foot like it's on a string. And so even that, he doesn't really dice teams up anymore because, again, he's 39. He's lost some of that agility. He has just become an incredible poacher that if he does have the ball, if the ball comes to him in the box, he's putting it on target, if not, you know, into the back of the net. That's what he has become better at as he's gotten older. It's he gets the ball in the box, he's putting a shot on target, and he's going to put a smart shot on target that you better be ready to make a good save, otherwise it's going in the back of the net. And that's exactly what happened. He made a great run, high IQ play, timed his run perfectly, makes a perfect first touch, and then just slots it in the roof from a tight angle. That's what he's become.
1: His ability to find space and then just go from 0 to 100 in the blink of an eye still. Because like you said, he's not the fastest guy, but the speed is deceptive. The agility is so good. And the angles at which he attacks these defenders are, I mean, it's still world class, man. It's, you said it the best. He just does not look 39. There's been no drop off. Patty scored the 20 world goals, as you talked about. 14 of them came at the World Cup 4 years ago, or 14 of them, 7 came at the World Cup 4 years ago, and 7 in this World Cup. So it's kind of incredible. He scored 14 of his 20 at ages 35 and 39. He's just getting better with age. And even though he's not the player maybe that he once was, he's just still able to dominate. He just kind of walks around for like 80 minutes of the 90 minutes that are played.
0: Yep.
1: He just takes a stroll. He walks around. He saves his energy. And then when the ball finds him.
0: 3-1-0, 8-4-0, 49-10. So it's still 1-0 Argentina. They've only had 3 shots. Not like they've just been peppering Cape Verde. But again, they had the one opportunity. Messi made the most of it. 1-0 Argentina, 42nd minute. Over Cape Verde. When we come back, we'll get you an update and we'll go streaking. 4th of July weekend, Friday night, loaded baseball slate. We nearly were perfect last night. We'll see if we can go a perfect 4-for-4 tonight. I'm Pat Boyle. He's PJ Glasser. 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
1: Welcome on back. 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I'm Pat Boyle. 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Only one afternoon game that we couldn't pick from. Actually, only two games before 7 p.m. Eastern that we couldn't pick from. One of those happens to be the Cubbies, Combs and Monty's Cubbies. PJ, do you think the Cubs knew they had a game today? Because they were better off not showing up for it. They're down 17-1. Hey, they got a run. It's 17-1 against the Cardinals.
2: Oh, I was going to say the St. Louis Rams have a two-touchdown field goal lead over the Chicago Bears, but can't do that anymore. So good job. Good job by the Cubbies scoring a run.
1: That's right. All right, so without further ado, we got 4th of July weekend, loaded Friday night slate. We nearly went 4-for-4 last night. Bobby freaking Witt. It's time to let's go streaking.
3: We won a game yesterday. We win one today. That's two in a row. We win one tomorrow. That's called a winning streak. It has happened before.
4: We're going streaking!
1: All righty, we go around the room. Everybody on the crew picks one batter that they think will correctly get a hit. We've got a bunch of active streaks going on right now. Sorry, PJ, you're the exception. Bobby Witt couldn't get it done for you last night. You still, I believe, actually, let me check here. Let's just get a quick record check. No, actually, now Monty has a better record than you, better percentage. But all time, I am 38 out of 50. And an active streak of 2. Combs is 36 out of 50 with an active streak of 3. Monty is 40 out of 49. That's 82%. And he's got an active streak of 4. And PJ, in your time filling in, you had compiled one hell of a record. It is now the second best, though. 12 out of 15. So you're hitting 880%. And you're looking for a fresh streak. Monty is at 4, by the way. So without further ado, let's kick it off here. I'm going to go to Coors Field. Give me Luis Arraez to get a knock tonight for the San Francisco Giants. He's batting leadoff on the road, Coors Field, total 11.5. Well, hopefully Arraez gets 5 at-bats, if maybe not a 6th, if it really is a high-scoring game. And he's going up against Ryan Feltner for the Rockies. He's got a 300 lifetime batting average against him, 3-for-10. He's hitting 326 on the season. Not a surprise. The guy is a singles machine. Give me Luis Arraez to get one hit tonight for the Gigantes. PJ, who are you going with?
2: I'm going to take Otto Lopez from the Miami Marlins, who are the hottest team in baseball in the month of June by a wide margin. They're playing great. Lopez has been fantastic for Miami, and we get him in that AAA park tonight in Sacramento. So I'll take a shot with Otto Lopez of the Marlins.
1: There you go. Guy who is not another way. Mm-hmm. The incomparable Alejandro Kirk. All right, let's go to Combs. He's got an active streak of 3. He got a knock with Max. Combs, who are you going with tonight, brother?
5: I was actually doing some digging because I did not know that Shohei Ohtani was pitching tonight, but he is in the lineup. He is in the lineup, and he is leading off for the Dodgers. So I am going with Shohei Ohtani against that Padres pitching staff. Why? I don't need to throw all the numbers at you. I could throw all the numbers at you if you wanted to, but it's the Padres pitching staff, and it's Shohei freaking Ohtani. That's why.
1: Bang. Mic drop. There you go. So Combs is going with Ohtani.
5: Pitching staff. Why? I don't need to throw all the numbers at you. I could throw all the numbers at you if you wanted to, but it's the Padres pitching staff, and it's Shohei freaking Ohtani. That's why.
1: Bang. Mic drop. There you go. So Combs is going with Ohtani. And then this guy had Ohtani last night. He's got the longest active streak of this present crew right now here today. I know Brad is probably itching to get back from vacation to put his record-breaking 15-game hit streak on the line. But Monty, you were the previous owner of the longest streak at 14. Your current one is 4. Who are you going with tonight?
6: I'm going with one of my favorites, it seems like. I believe I was on him last week to end the week, and let's go right back to it. Jonathan Aranda at the Astros tonight. Elite rating on my site, batters-box.com, against Spencer Arrighetti. Arrighetti's trending down against left-handed hitters. 50% hard hit rate, 22% barrel rate, nearly 400 expected batting average against the last 30 lefties he's faced. Aranda will be hitting from that side of the plate and has been destroying right-handed pitching, hitting over 300 on the season, OPS over 900, 11% barrel rate, so love that. And then 51 games with elite rating for Aranda, getting a hit 67% of the time, so a great trend backing it. And then maybe my favorite stat for this play tonight, 5-star pitch mix rating for Aranda against Arrighetti, who throws curveballs and four-seam fastball.
1: That's analytics like you've never heard before. Is. Straight from the hyphen, batters-box.com. All right, Monty, great stuff. And then Combs, really quickly, all four of those guys, actually, I'll just do it because we got to get to break. All four of those guys, all very likely to get a hit, so only plus 179 odds with our friends at BetMGM. But either way, I think we got a 4-for-4 coming tonight. All right, we'll talk some soccer when we return on BetMGM.
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13: 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It appears by its own numbers, the U.S. government seems insolvent. 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
1: 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Talk and text line to join the show is 310-840-4910. First hour, we started the program off with the comments from Rich Paul and Max Kellerman on their latest podcast about LeBron, saying that if the Knicks lost the title, LeBron, no question, would be going to the Knicks. And then they talked about the positives and the negatives about going to Cleveland, Golden State, Denver, Philadelphia. So PJ still thinks LeBron is going to the Warriors. I still think he's going to the Cavs. He's coming back home for one final season. Where do you think LeBron is headed? 310-840-4910. 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We're at halftime. Argentina, Cape Verde. And no surprise here, PJ. Argentina leads 1-0. And no surprise, they got the goal from Messi. We were glazing him for it, rightfully so. Just an incredible run, an incredible touch, and a beautiful finish to put Argentina, the reigning World Cup champions, up 1-0. Cape Verde's got one shot. They don't have a shot on target at halftime. It feels like this might be a very boring, coasting second half for La Biceleste, for Argentina. And we were lamenting about just how much of a cakewalk they basically have to the semifinals. And so I'm rooting for the underdogs, the little guys, for Cape Verde. Maybe they squeak a goal in somehow, but otherwise it looks like Messi and co. are going to march right on to the round of 16.
2: I would say so. Right now, Argentina to win in regulation is minus 2,500. Cape Verde to win in regulation is plus 6,600, and the tie is 14-1 right now. So not looking great for Cape Verde. This is kind of like a 1-16 in March Madness, Pat, to be honest with you. Yep. Have one of the smallest countries ever, first time ever making it to the World Cup, let alone the knockout round, going up against the GOAT and the reigning champs. They knew it was going to be a tough hill to climb, a tough game to win. But they're battling, and outside of the Messi goal, they really haven't given up too many high danger opportunities. They've also generated a little bit of offense. So if they're just able to keep Argentina in check and maybe find the equalizer, obviously the longer that this game goes, if Cape Verde can tie the game, the more pressure becomes on Argentina to try and win the game before they get to penalties.
1: Yeah, well, I mean, yeah, but that's the thing. How are they getting a goal? They virtually haven't had the ball in the attacking third. So, you know, that's the issue. Sure. Is how the hell are they going to put the ball on the back of the net? Again, for those of you that have been following the World Cup and maybe you're watching soccer for the first time, you've seen some of these crazy goals and you see how all of a sudden things can happen out of nowhere. But, I mean, Argentina, they are a very well-oiled machine at the back. Their defense is probably just as good as their offense, considering their offense has been almost entirely Leo Messi. Like, their defense is phenomenal. It's how they won the World Cup the last time, you know, 4 years ago. Although, that was a thriller when they beat France. It was 3-3, right? And then they beat them in penalties. So, yep. That was against France's offense. Again, Cape Verde scored two of their games. They didn't score a goal in the group stage. So it's going to be a big, big ask for them to score in the second half here, especially with Argentina leading. But the round of 32 ends today, PJ. We've got a solid match coming tonight, not one that's going to light the world on fire. Colombia versus Ghana. Colombia, a very healthy favorite in that one. Nearly minus 300 at BetMGM to advance to the next round. They are nearly minus 300 to win it in regulation. So Ghana, a big dog. We could talk about that game specifically as we get closer to it. But why don't we rank the round of 16 games? You and I, by the way, let's get a quick bracket update here. We went through the entire bracket and made our picks before the knockout round, or two games into the knockout round started. I think it was right after Paraguay beat Germany. So we gave ourselves three gimmies to start. But PJ, I'm still perfect, man. I had Switzerland over Algeria last night. I thought maybe that one might be a little sweaty. I had Egypt over Australia today. They win in penalties. And so if Colombia wins tonight, I have a perfect round of 32, and you're not far behind. The only L's you've had are three of them. You had Netherlands over Morocco, you had Croatia over Portugal, and you had Algeria over Switzerland. But other than that, this has been a tournament where, for the most part, the favorites have won, whether it's by hook, yes, or by crook, whether it's needing a last-minute goal or getting it done in penalties. The favorites have been an overwhelming success so far in the round of 32. And in the knockout stages, that's not always the case for major soccer tournaments where you should expect some chaos. And we've had chaos in terms of late last-minute goals, but it's been all for the favorites to save themselves from potential, knockout. So I think it's crazy how much the favorites have taken care of business here.
2: And I thought we would get more chaos. Netherlands should have beaten Morocco. They were up a goal there going into stoppage time and regulation. They give up the late goal. They lose in penalties. Croatia gets their heart ripped out last night by Portugal. Easily could have won that game. You've definitely had some close ones. So to your point, Pat, credit to these favorites. They've been getting the job done. You've just been blind betting them to advance, parlaying a bunch of them together. You're making a lot of money. But we're starting to see the underdogs play a lot better, and the deeper that we go and the more evenly matched these games are, I think some of these slight underdogs could start to pull some mini upsets here and could start in the round of 16. So we'll see what happens. But look, I mean, even though it's been chalky on paper, this tournament has been so damn good, Pat. These games have been so entertaining, so good. So many of them have come right down to the end. The penalties have been so dramatic, so great. So it's been an unbelievable tournament, even with the fact that we've had so many favorites win so far.
1: Yeah, I mean, without a doubt. Again, it's in a game like soccer where it's normally decided by one goal, if not extra time, and if not penalties. I'm kind of glad, how it's shaked out, how it has so far. I got to be honest, France-Germany would have been a really damn good game. I still can't believe they lost to Paraguay, by the way. Their manager, Julian Nagelsmann, stepped down. They're probably going to bring in Jurgen Klopp, the former Liverpool manager. That seems to be the prevailing rumor. So because of Germany losing in the round of 32, a guy that's been a very successful manager, Nagelsmann, who won a bunch of titles with Bayern Munich, he is now already resigned from Germany. That's really been one big shock so far. Like that, in terms of upsets, you mentioned Morocco beating Netherlands. I'm pretty sure that, like, just to advance, Netherlands was only like a minus 140 favorite. So they were a slight favorite in that one. Other than that, Brazil was the favorite. Canada was the favorite. France, big favorite. Portugal, Spain, USA, Belgium was a slight favorite. They needed a miracle to come back. Norway, Mexico, England, Argentina, Egypt was a slight favorite. Switzerland. Every favorite has won so far except for Germany. They're the only ones in terms of our friends at BetMGM. The odds before the match, Germany has been the only, or Germany and Morocco have been the only upsets to happen so far in the round of 32. So yeah, it's been chalk, but like you said, the way that they have gotten there has been anything but chalk. So without further ado, PJ, we are going to assume you and me, at the expense of being wrong and witnessing a miracle comeback here from Cape Verde, we're going to assume Argentina is going to win this game. And then there's just one unknown for the round of 16, and that is Switzerland is going to play either Colombia or Switzerland is going to play either Ghana. And I don't know if that's going to make a difference for us, but why don't we rank the round of 16 games in terms of the most appeal? So without further ado, PJ, I'll let you go. We'll go from 8 to 1. What do you got as number 8?
2: Yeah, you just want to go back and forth, so each give 8 and so forth, or should
1: we'll ping pong.
2: Okay. Let's do that. I'll start. Yes, we're waiting to see who wins this Colombia-Ghana game. That's the final round of 32 game that we have. They're going to get Switzerland. And of the 8 games that we're going to get, Pat, I think that, to me, is the one that I'm looking forward to the least, just because the winner of that game likely going to get Argentina and likely going to lose, we would all think. Switzerland is kind of the same team every year in the tournament. They're always going to make it to the knockout round, going to maybe win a game depending on who they play, and then they step up in competition and they can never quite beat those top teams. So if it's Switzerland-Ghana, they're going to be favored and they have a good shot at winning. Switzerland-Colombia, probably like Colombia in that game, but we have so many other great matchups. I'm going to put that one at 8.
1: Yeah, I've got it there as well. I mean, you know, again, I get excited for every single game, but I got to be like, they put Switzerland-Algeria at 11 o'clock last night. And they didn't even put the game on Fox. They put it on FS1. So that's what Fox is telling us about the appeal of what Switzerland-Algeria was. And don't get me wrong, I think Switzerland's a very underrated team. You gave them some hype. Real Embolo is a great striker. They've got some tremendous defenders as well. But yeah. You know, the fact that the winner of that game gets the winner of Argentina versus Egypt kind of takes some of the appeal out, because you're basically playing for the right to lose to Argentina, most likely. I think Switzerland would have a chance. I also think Colombia would have a chance. And I think you, PJ, you picked that as being your big upset in this knockout round. So if it's Colombia that beats Ghana, then there's some more intrigue because, nothing is ever a given, but I think we would assume Argentina is going to beat Egypt. And then you could have a Colombia-Argentina matchup, which those two teams have had some incredible matchups over the last couple of years. They've played each other 45 times. Argentina has 26 wins. Colombia has 10. 9 of them have ended in ties. They played the Copa America final in 2024, where Argentina, and it went to extra time. It was 0-0, and then Argentina scored to win it 1-0. They played in the Copa America semifinals in 2021. That one went to penalties. So the last two times they played each other in major tournament, it went to extra time. Argentina was able to win both. So hopefully we do get that Argentina-Colombia game. But before that, Switzerland versus Colombia, okay, two solid teams. If it's Switzerland versus Ghana, Switzerland will be a favorite. Yeah, I mean, there's not a lot of household names on either of those teams. So number 8 for me as well. Complete agreement with you. Number 7.
2: I'm going to go with France-Paraguay. France is the biggest favorite of any team in the round of 16. They're going to win that game. They've been so dominant. Their offense has been so good. That trio of Mbappe, Dembele, and Olise is the best trio that any team has in this tournament. And Paraguay pulled a big upset against Germany, so that'll be the big storyline going into that game. Can they do it again? Can they upset another big-time heavyweight? I just don't think so. As entertaining as France is, and that's why you're going to tune in to watch the game and obviously see if there's going to be a big upset, I just kind of think we all expect France to roll 2-0, 3-0. Paraguay just really not going to generate too much offense in that game. So, because even though it's the biggest favorite, the reason I have France at 7 instead of 8 is because it is France. And anytime you get to watch those three guys play and that team play, it's always a fun watch. But I'll put that game at 7.
1: Yeah, it's a good point. That's not too ahead on my list. Number 7 for me is Argentina-Egypt. Because again, it's kind of the same reason. Argentina is going to be a big favorite. Egypt, outside of Mo Salah, they don't really have any names that you would know. They got some decent players. Again, not to take away credit, they had a penalty shootout win earlier today against Australia. The game was kind of boring. Egypt kind of plays boring. So I wouldn't really be excited about that. Messi versus Mo Salah, other than that, there's not a whole lot of intrigue. Egypt is not an exciting team to watch. They play a kind of neutral game. They play more defensive. And so I feel like that would be a 1-0 game where Argentina probably squeaks out a goal and then just kind of not parks the bus, but Egypt doesn't really have the firepower to go forward and score. So, yeah, Argentina, they win this game against Cape Verde. They'll be a solid, pretty big price favorite against Egypt, and I just feel like that one doesn't have a whole lot of intrigue in it. Number 6 for you.
2: I'm going to go Canada-Morocco. It would be a lot more entertaining if that game was being played in Canada and they were in front of their home fans, but the fact it's going to be in the States, they're going up against a Morocco team that's clearly better. Neither team really has that elite star power. We all know Morocco's a very good team. And, you know, I think it's going to be a competitive game, but just because of the lack of star power that we have compared to some of these other games, Pat, I'm going to put Canada-Morocco at 6.
1: Yeah, again, not too far out of alignment with you. I got France-Paraguay at 6 for all the reasons you said. Paraguay doesn't really bring a whole lot into this game for me. Now, again, I not to take away credit, that upset against Germany was great. You saw a lot of emotions. Paraguayans, like, this is like the moment they've been waiting for their entire lives. And so they upset one former World Cup champion, European superpower, and now they get another. So I got it at 6 instead of 7, probably because of Mbappe, Dembele, Olise, all the stars on France and how exciting they are to watch. Even if the game might not be close, even if it's a one-sided affair, watching France is fun because, man, they go forward, they attack. You know, Didier Deschamps, their coach, he was like, we don't care who we're playing. We're going to play our brand of soccer, our brand of football, which is attacking. They're going to push forward. They're going to try to get 1,000 shots on goal. They're going to be creative. And you're going to see some shots and you're going to see stuff out of the top drawer where you're like, wow, like, okay. There's at times during a soccer game where you're like, maybe like, all right, it's kind of boring. I could do what these guys do. And then you see some stuff where you're like, well, I absolutely couldn't do that if you gave me a million chances. France has been capable of doing that. We've seen it time and time again. So I think just the France aspect makes this a little bit better of a watch for me. This game is tomorrow on the 4th of July. So a lot of people, you know, before the barbecue or during your barbecue, you have this on in the background. It's, you know, it should be a blowout. So you don't have to be worried about stepping away from the barbecue or your family or friends. You can kind of just have it on in the background. Oh, well, France scored another. It's 3-0. Mbappe scored again. All right, nice. So this is number 6 for me. France, Paraguay in the round of 16. All right, 5 for you, PJ, is what?
2: It's going to be that Argentina-Egypt game. I got it slotted a little bit higher than you. For me, this is kind of just a little bit lesser version of that Croatia-Portugal game. We had Ronaldo and Modric go at it. We get Messi against Salah in this game, like you said. Argentina is going to be a bigger favorite than Portugal was. And Egypt hasn't looked all that great here in the tournament so far. They've had a bunch of draws. Today, they needed penalty kicks to get by Australia. I expect Argentina to win. I think they're going to win in regulation. But just getting to see Salah and Messi together on the same field. And just, you know, Messi's one of those guys, man. Anytime he plays, I'm setting my schedule around it. I'm making sure that I'm hopefully free so I could spend those 2 hours to watch the GOAT play. So I'll slide it a little bit higher than you. I'll have Argentina, Egypt at 5.
1: That's a fair point. And maybe I'm undervaluing the Messi intrigue of what other people would think. But again, I just, you know, we're mapping out their draw. Like,
2: no,
1: probably going to beat Egypt. And then they're going to play Switzerland or Colombia or Ghana. And they're going to be a favorite there as well. So like, I'm fully expecting them to get to the semifinals. And then like, as we get closer to the end of this tournament, it's like, wow, like, all right, this is the final opportunities to watch Messi. Like, I don't want to miss it. But like when they play Egypt, I'm like, all right, they're gonna win. So you know, maybe you sweat the next game if you think Colombia can beat them. Maybe that is a sweat, but I'm not at the point yet where I'm like, wow, like this could be the last game for Messi because I just don't think they're gonna lose to Egypt. That's fair. Number 5 for me, I have Canada Morocco, and I think this is actually gonna be a really solid game. I think it's gonna be a close game. I think it could go to extra time. I think it could go to penalties. Morocco's a solid favorite. I think on BetMGM, they're nearly minus 250 to advance. But they usually don't blow teams out. And so I don't see them crushing Canada. And yeah, it's not in Canada. You really would hope it is for the Canadians. Then they would have the true home field advantage. They're still going to have a bunch of fans outweighing the Morocco fans. But, you know, I'm interested to see this Canada team. They've got some spice to them. You know, they're not boring. They might not have the firepower to score goals, but they're definitely not boring. And so I enjoy watching them play so far. Their comeback against Bosnia in the first game. They played Switzerland. It was an aggressive game with a lot of action and 3 goals. You know, they were able to score the last minute goal against South Africa. That game was a little boring, but, you know, they're going to have to be better. They're going to have to be more aggressive. And I'm just excited to watch them in Morocco clash. And again, I think this game is going to be tight, maybe 1-1, maybe 2-1 with a late winner as well. So I think this is a good one. Canada-Morocco is number 5 for me. Why don't we take a short break? We'll come back. We'll finish out our ranking of the round of 16 games. We'll hit the top 4 when we return. We'll get you an update on Argentina-Cape Verde. We'll talk a little baseball coming up as well. 310-840-4910. I'm Pat Boyle. He's PJ Glasser. 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
1: All right, welcome on back. 310-840-4910, the number to join the show. This is BetMGM Tonight, Westwood One Sports. I'm Pat Boyle. He's PJ Glasser. Again, 310-840-4910, the number to join the show. PJ, not so fast. Cape Verde might have heard us ranking our round of 16 games, and we're already Argentina in the quarterfinals. Oh, Argentina in the semifinals. The little blue sharks, as they call them, Cape Verde, they've got the equalizer. Leroy Duarte, not only nutmegs Lisandro Martinez, Argentina center back who had the assist on Messi's goal, but his shot goes through Lisandro Martinez's legs and goes inside the post out of nowhere, seemingly. Cape Verde has tied the game at one, and now all the pressure is on Argentina. Massive favorites in this one. But our friends at BetMGM, they were minus 2,500 just to advance to the next round. They were more than minus 700 to win it in 90 minutes. And all of a sudden, PJ, they are in a dogfight. They've already made a couple of subs, Argentina. Messi had a great chance to score like 2 minutes later on a one-on-one that wasn't like he had a breakaway, but they fed him through. First-time shot went right at the goalie. So Messi could have scored his second, but all of a sudden, Cape Verde looking for a historic, shocking upset. They're tied with Argentina two-thirds of the way through this game.
2: Pat, if I can somehow survive this next 25 minutes and change with stoppage time, I'm going to throw those winnings on Cape Verde to advance. You know, I'm drinking the Kool-Aid. I'm in. Give it to me. The vibes are good. If we get to extra time, this team, it's unbelievable. All they do is play draws against everybody that they play. They somehow find the equalizer. And like we were talking about, it was a big if, but if they could find a way to tie the game, like you said, man, now Argentina is in that territory that Germany was in against Paraguay, that England was in against the DR Congo. They are feeling the heat, and Cape Verde has this game right where they want it. And what an upset this could potentially be. And Pat, if we somehow, some way do get this upset, I can promise you that Cape Verde versus Egypt will then move to number 8 on my rankings. As much as I want to see this upset, because it would be an absolute all-timer and arguably maybe the biggest one in the history of the World Cup. It's like that tug of war that you pick with March Madness. You love seeing those early upsets, but then it's like you get a 15 versus a 2 in the Sweet 16, you know, and then it ends up being like a 30-point game. So it's
1: hold on though, Peach, because you're telling me the game after a 16 seed beats a 1, which you likened this to, and I don't disagree with you at all. Considering, again, just to advance to the next round, Argentina was minus 2,500. That's basically what you see when a 1 plays a 16 in March Madness. And so, like, when FDU beat Purdue, you were telling me you didn't want to see the next game that FDU played against an 8 or a 9 seed? You didn't want to see St. Peter's versus 7 or the 10 the next round that they played, just because the game, like, they're the Cinderellas now. Like, you have a Cinderella to follow in that tournament. For me, I don't think it would be 8. I think it would be probably crack the top 4, because I would want to see if Cape Verde can keep it going.
2: You know what, Pat? That's actually a really good point. You sold me that maybe it wouldn't be 8. I don't think I could put it in the top 4, because as we're about to reveal, we got some really good matches coming up in the round of 16. But that's fair. I'd maybe slot it in. Put it at 5, where I put Argentina and Europe. I just slide Cape Verde into there. Because you're right. To have a true Cinderella in this tournament would be super cool.
1: Yeah, and by the way, thanks to Mike from the Westwood One Studios letting us know, Argentina, again, defending World Cup champions. They are ranked the world number one team. Cape Verde, number 67. So this is actually quite literally like a 1 versus a 16.
2: It truly is. Truly. Like, quite literally. It is the number one overall seed playing one of the first 4 teams, and the first 4 team beating the 1. It's exactly what it is. It's pretty awesome.
1: Producer Combs says in the show chat, would this be a bigger upset than Paraguay over Germany or Russia over Spain a few years ago? Paraguay over Germany this tournament. Russia, I remember they beat Spain a few years ago in the World Cup. Those are considered the two biggest upsets in the knockout rounds. according to a quick Google search. Yes, they would be. I mean, I remember what that Russia. I remember that Russia went over Spain. You know, Russia was a team, off the top of my head, probably ranked in between 20 and 30, maybe 30 and 40. Like, they had some decent players. Alan Jagoev was on that team. He played for Roma in Italy. Like, they had some very solid players. And then Paraguay over Germany, for me, that was a bigger upset than Russia over Spain. I mean, this takes the cake. This is the defending World Cup champions, the number one team in the world with Messi, still playing at an elite level. And they basically haven't lost a game in like 30 games. And then you have Cape Verde, who, I didn't even know it was a country. I didn't even know where the hell it was in Africa. It's a small island where they speak a lot of Portuguese. And they tie, like, if they didn't tie Spain, we wouldn't even like think anything of it. But they did. They're here in the knockout stage. For them to knock off Argentina and beat them, I'd have to do a more thorough Google search and see what were the other top World Cup upsets in history. But I mean, this has to be it. In terms of the odds, in terms of the rankings, in terms of the team prestige names. I didn't even know this was a country. And all of a month ago, now they're going to knock off Messi and Argentina. If they can pull this off, this would probably be the biggest upset in World Cup history if they win. They have to win.
2: Pat, I don't even think it's close. I truly don't. I don't even think it's close, man. It's absolutely this. So, again, if you're an Argentina fan, if you got Argentina futures, you're certainly not hoping that happens. If you're a big Messi fan, you're not hoping it happens. But the rest of us, this is why we love sports, the underdog, the upsets. Long way to go. But here we are in the 70th minute. It's a tie game, and it's definitely getting interesting.
1: Now, to clarify, knockout stage is important. That's to clarify, biggest upset in the knockout stage, because we've had some massive upsets in the group stage. And PJ, I don't remember, 4 years ago, Argentina lost to Saudi Arabia.
2: Right. Yes. Oh, I remember. Yeah. I remember. Pat, I got a terrible bad beat story about that. I had a free $100 bet from our friends at BetMGM, and I'm talking to my soccer buddy, and I looked at that Saudi Arabia plus 2200, and I said, you know, I kind of want to throw a little something on, it was way bigger than that. It might have been like 50-1 for them to win on the money line in regulation. And I had a free $100 bet in the bet slip. A couple of buddies talked me out of it. PJ, they're not winning that game in regular. Like, there's no way. Sure enough, 50-1, Pat. $100 bet. I mean, just to this day, still brutal. Brutal. So I remember that one well.
1: That is tough, man. That is tough. Yeah, so that was one of the biggest upsets in overall World Cup history, but it was a group stage game. Argentina obviously ended up getting through. Messi nearly just scored a beautiful free kick goal. Oh my gosh. What a save from Cape Verde. Holy smokes, what a save this is. And I saw the tail end of it. I'm 99% sure it was Messi who took the shot.
2: Yep,
1: that was going in the goal. That was going right inside the post. That is an incredible save from Cape Verde to keep this game tied. Oh my gosh. Argentina's got a corner, so they haven't showed the... Go ahead, PJ.
2: I was going to say, Pat, every great Cinderella needs that lead character, right? It was Gulki for Oakland. It was, you know, like, you have these guys, and this goalie for Cape Verde, he's there.
1: Vozinha.
2: Dude, in Spain. Yep, against Spain, he was a hero. And I mean, that save, like you said, was just absolutely 10 out of 10.
1: Yeah, I mean, probably should have caught it. Maybe not 10 out of 10, but pretty damn good, because it was going in the net. He had to make a nearly full extension, two-handed diving parry of a save, knock it away. All right, they hit the hydration break. That's a late hydration break. They usually do it in like the 66th, 67th minute.
2: Let's see what the live over under is here for 2.5 goals. Still minus 170. But Argentina now is down to

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1: Knocking off Spain in 2018. Wow, Russia was ranked 70th in the world when they pulled that stunner. I would have thought maybe they were ranked like 30th or 35th. That was round of 16. Russia knocked them out in a penalty shootout. So, yeah, this absolutely tops. Right, and again, I know Cape Verde's ranked 67, and Russia was ranked 70. Spain was ranked 10. But again, it's Cape Verde. PJ, I'm not trying to be mean. I didn't know it was a country until the World Cup. And this is 67 versus number one, the reigning World Cup champions with Messi. Argentina haven't even been tested in this World Cup. If they lose this game, this is hands down, not only the group stage, the knockout stage, all the whole enchilada. This would be the biggest upset in World Cup history. Not even close. Nothing else would even come close to this. So we're 15 minutes plus stoppage time away from extra time. But man,
2: are you rooting for the upset? Because 99% of the time, I think a majority of us would be rooting for Cape Verde. But isn't there a little part of you that's like, I mean, this is it for Messi, you know? Like, this could be the last time we ever see him in the World Cup, and that would kind of suck. So I am rooting for Cape Verde because you want the Cinderella, you want the madness, the chaos. It'd be unbelievable. But, you know, there's definitely a part that's like, it's Messi, man. This is it. You know, it would be sad if this is the last time you ever see him in a World Cup.
1: Yeah, but he already got his World Cup. World Cup. Last one. So I don't really care, honestly. Okay. I don't care if he gets knocked out. I know he's the GOAT.
2: That one's the chaos.
1: I want the upset.
2: Okay.
1: I want the upset, dude.
2: I do too. So I'd really like the under 2.5 in regulation. That's what I'd really like, Pat. That'd be fantastic.
1: You got about 20 minutes.
2: More minutes.
1: You got about,
2: yep, exactly.
1: You got 20 minutes to get there. I don't think there's been a ton of stoppages. So I don't, you know, remember last night we were wondering what we were going to get in the Portugal-Croatia game. We ended up getting 10, and then we ended up getting 18. You know, Croatia, right. We thought they had the goal in the 13th minute of extra time, and then the Czech and all that BS after that. It ended up being 19 minutes of extra time before they finally blew the whistle. I don't think we're getting more than 6, maybe 7, unless something happens here in the next 15 minutes that causes a drastic stoppage of time. So Cape Verde's got a free kick here. This could get a little dangerous. Oh, Combs just bet Cape Verde to win, to advance at plus 450.
2: Oh, I love it. I absolutely love it.
1: Combs loves a good underdog.
2: I will be betting Cape Verde with Brandon as long as this game goes to extra time. I got to hit my under first. Then as long as that happens, if this is tied 1-1 going into extra time, I will be joining Brandon. I'll obviously get a worse price. I'm guessing it'll be in about the plus 350 range, somewhere in that neighborhood, but I will be joining him.
1: And Combs said, I didn't want the number to drop. Honestly, I don't think it's going to drop too much if it gets to extra time. You have another 30 minutes for Argentina to potentially try to score a goal. They might go down to plus 400 at the most. I don't think it's going to happen. I don't think it's going to drop that much. All right, 310-840-4910. We'll take a short break. We do have to finish off our ranking of the round of 16 matches. We already did mention Argentina versus Egypt. So again, well, maybe we'll have to re-rank if Cape Verde pulls off the biggest upset in World Cup history, but we'll give our top four games for the round of 16, and we'll get you an update on this game when we come back. I'm Pat Boyle, he's PJ Glasser. This is BetMGM Tonight on Westwood One Sports.
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0: 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BetMGM Tonight rolls on.
1: Still tied at one. The biggest upset in World Cup history, though, is brewing. Welcome on back. BetMGM Tonight, Westwood One Sports. I'm Pat Boyle. He's PJ Glasser. The phone number to join the show, 310-840-4910. Argentina 1, Cape Verde, or Cabo Verde, however you'd like to call them. Also, with one, they got the game-tying goal about 20 minutes ago. Argentina has had some relentless pressure since. Plenty of shots, plenty of corners, but nothing to break through. 1-1, 85th minute. Probably going to have 6 or 7 minutes of stoppage time, so probably got another 12 or so minutes until we would get to extra time. PJ, this is pretty remarkable here, what we've got going on. And, you know, Combs just said in the break, you know, they don't look phased. Remember, Cape Verde, they held Spain to a 0-0 draw in their first ever World Cup game. So knockout stage is different, but like they already survived a flurry. Spain had 27 shots in that game. They already survived a mountain, a barrage of shots from one of the best teams in the world in this tournament already. Why, you know, you could say they're suited to do it again here for another 12 minutes. We're going to find out.
2: 100%. It's a great point, too. That Spain game, I think, gave them a lot of confidence going into this game. And it just it gave them, Pat, the opportunity to see one of the top teams in the world, right? We talked about it last segment. This is like a one playing a 16 in March Madness. Argentina is ranked number one in the world. Cabo Verde is ranked 67. Whenever we're handicapping those 1-16 games, what do we talk about all the time? Oh, those schools have never seen anything like Duke before, or like Kentucky or Kansas, right? So the fact that Cabo Verde got a chance to play against Spain, they held their own. It showed them that they can hang with the big boys. And as Brandon was saying during the break, and I totally agree with them, they're not blanking, you know, like, Argentina is turning up the heat. Their counterattack is getting deep into goal. There have been a couple of deflections, and it looked like maybe it's gone in. But you can just see the confidence growing with this team. And they know, obviously, that they wanted to get this thing to penalties. And if they're able to do that, then it's a true 50-50 of who can win. And it's pretty incredible to see, man, what they're doing.
1: Alexis McAllister just had a really good look at goal off a cross that got deflected and it landed out to him and he crushed a volley, but way over the crossbar, but they're saying it's a corner. I believe they're saying it. Yeah, that's a corner. It didn't look like a corner from the naked eye. It looks like he just smoked that one over the bar, but it's deflected. It's a corner for Argentina and Cape Verde heads it away to safety. So they still search for the game-winning goal, Argentina. 88th minute, still 1-1. We're waiting to find out how much stoppage time we're going to have, but I mean, I would say about 10 minutes to go or less.
2: I'm gonna say about 6 minutes, Pat, would be my guess. Maybe five, but I'm thinking because it's tied, they gave him the extra minute, so I'll go six. If we don't have any crazy long stoppages here in the next 2 or 3 minutes, I'm thinking about 6 minutes of stoppage time. So you're right, Cabo Verde's probably got to survive in the next 10 minutes or so to try and get this thing in the extra time.
1: All right, 310-840-4910 is the number to join the show, 310-840-4910. All right, well, we'll keep you updated to the very minute and everything that happens in this game. But while we do that, PJ, we still have another four round of 16 games to rank here. So why don't we go ahead and get to the top four? You had Switzerland. We both had Switzerland versus either Colombia or Ghana as 8. You had France versus Paraguay as 7. I had it at 6. I had Argentina versus Egypt as 7. You have Canada, Morocco as 6. Argentina versus Egypt as 5. And I had Canada versus Morocco as 5. So we all have the same combination of the top four. Go ahead and give us your number four.
2: I like Brazil and Norway as my number four game, Pat. And it's funny. I think Brazil and Norway is kind of the same game that Brazil played in the round of 32 against Japan, but they're just getting the opposite. They're just getting the offensive version. Japan, we think of them, great defensive team, can hang tough with some of these powers. Norway's the opposite with Holland obviously leading the way for them. They've been scoring goals left and right so far in this tournament. So much like that Brazil-Japan game coming down to the wire, I think this this Norway-Brazil game is going to come down to the wire as well. It's going to be super competitive. So I do like Brazil-Norway as number four.
1: Yep, I got it at the same exact spot there as well. You know, you have the big Viking Erling Haaland, who a lot of people have fallen in love with, and he's my team, Man City striker, so I love that. Martin Odegaard, their midfielder who plays for Arsenal, and they've got some really good world-class players, that's for sure. Their defense is definitely a little leaky, though, so yeah, I agree. It's a great point you made. They're kind of the opposite of Japan. Brazil, the favorite. Brazil, they have the stars, whether or not how much we see of Neymar, who's not 100% in this tournament. Brazil should advance. I'll be rooting for the upset. I always like when Brazil loses. I feel like they're kind of like the Dallas Cowboys of international soccer, won a bunch of titles like 20 years ago, and were the dominant team of the early 2000s. And so I always like to see them lose, and I'm hoping for Norway and Holland to pull off the upset. But yeah, there's three really good games ahead of them. This one is at four for me. What do you have at three, Peach?
2: I'll go Portugal, Spain, Pat. Obviously, two European big time soccer teams. You got Ronaldo possibly playing his last game. I would maybe have this higher if Portugal was as good as a lot of people thought they were going to be coming into the tournament. I mean, this could potentially be like a final or maybe a semifinal. Portugal's just not as quite as good as we thought, while Spain is definitely one of the best teams in the tournament. So should be a great game. A lot of stars all over the field. I'll put it at three.
1: I'm a little surprised. You have that at three. That's a banger for me, although we're in the top three and I haven't said it yet, so it can't be too far ahead for me. I got USA-Belgium at three. And don't get me wrong, I know it's the USA, right? You and me, both Americans, so it would say us. I know it's us versus Belgium. It's a massive game for our rooting interest, but I still think there are two games better than that. Belgium, a little bit underwhelming. You know, they have De Bruyne, they have Lukaku, they don't have a star-studded team. Again, U.S., we've been a very exciting watch. All of our games have been high pace, high intensity, a lot of goal scoring. They have not been boring. So I don't know. Belgium definitely would play a much slower game. And so that's what I worry about, that maybe this is kind of a bit of a drool for the first half, and then the action picks up in the second half, especially since Belgium fell behind in the first half against Senegal. They don't want to make a mistake early on again, as Argentina just drilled a shot from outside the box, but it's a comfortable save again for Vozinha and Cape Verde. And so we're into stoppage time. 8 minutes, by the way, PJ. We're in the 92nd minute. There's still 6 minutes to go to get to extra time. Still 1-1 between Argentina and Cape Verde. So yeah, for me, I know it's USA, but if we weren't Americans, I maybe would even have this behind Brazil, Norway. So I'll have USA versus Belgium at three. What do you have at two?
2: I got USA-Belgium at two, Pat, for two big reasons. One, this is the most competitive game of any of the round of 16 from an odds standpoint. It's practically a pick 'em. And then you have the huge storyline with Balogun not playing. You got US's best player and one of the best strikers of this entire tournament so far not playing in this game. So I think that game has a ton going for it. The fact it's in the US, I'll put that at two.
1: All right, I'll give you my number two, and we'll both give our number one when we return, and we're either going to have a game-winning goal in the last minutes, or we're going to have overtime, aka extra time, between Argentina and Cape Verde as the biggest upset in World Cup history on the cards. We'll let you know when we come back. I'm Pat Boyle, he's PJ Glasser. Number to join the show, 310-840-4910. 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